0: Tells ABC the president prefers a diplomatic solution with Iran, but retains all options. Mike Dubusky, ABC News, New York.
1: The pause in fighting is pushing oil prices lower, with Brent crude trading around $90 a barrel. The oppressive heat in Western Europe is being made worse by flames that are spreading across two countries.
2: Terrifying wildfires fueled by bone-dry conditions and high winds forcing some 300,000 people in Spain and France to flee their homes. Authorities calling the conditions in France's Gironde region, home to the country's famous Bordeaux wine, among the worst they have ever seen. Authorities going door to door telling residents to get out and begging tourists to stay away. Home after home in the coastal village of Le Porge damaged or destroyed. Fire scorching an area four times the size of Paris. And there's no end in sight. France bracing for their fourth heat wave this week.
1: A court ruling this weekend means states that sued the Trump administration do not have to follow his executive order that makes the Postal Service create a list of approved voters. The First Circuit Court of Appeals says the Constitution stipulates that states are responsible for the elections, not the feds. This ruling affects these 23 states that sued, all run by Democrats. The other 27 states are not covered. Not clear if the Postal Service will carry out Trump's order in those red states. You're listening to ABC News.
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24: We sometimes hear about neighbors being unneighborly. Maybe that's not new. But up near Bear Lake, some campers got a rude and dangerous surprise from a campground neighbor. A family visiting the KOA in Garden City says a man shot a BB gun at their sons completely unprovoked. He hit him, too.
25: I hope our listeners are watching the show today. I just have to say, Holly, if I didn't love you before today, I do now. You are darling. I hope that our listeners will tune in. Anyway, we need to focus on the show here today. Let's focus on you for just a minute. You made this outfit. This is something you did.
24: I'm wearing Pioneer clothes today. So I have a dress and I have an apron and I have a bonnet. I did make all of these clothes. And it has been more than 20 years, but I took my kids and I, one summer we volunteered at This Is the Place Heritage Park.
25: Yeah.
24: And we all dressed authentically. So
25: and your
24: here
25: hair,
24: I am.
25: You curled it just so.
24: My hair has ringlets. So just, I'm just
25: okay.
24: In fashion today,
25: if it was awesome.
24: The mid-1800s.
25: Yes, you are incredible, and thanks for doing that for our show. Let's get back to this. This is up at a KOA campground in Garden City, Rich County, and the Rich County Sheriff's Office has now arrested a Timothy Glad holdaway on two counts of assault. I think these could clearly be charged more seriously. We'll talk about that in just a minute, but for allegedly shooting a BB gun at and actually hitting a couple of young boys.
24: Yeah, so look, a lot of people are planning to head out for the Pioneer Day weekend and the next week, like me. So things are going to be busy, and I wanted to be able to talk a little bit, at least, about the appropriate way to deal with people that you might find annoying. It doesn't involve shooting them.
25: Yeah, seriously. Well, before we get to that, let's talk about the story a little bit more. Garna Mejia spoke exclusively with the mother of the two boys, who said she's scared to continue their family trip to one of Utah's most popular destinations, Bear Lake.
26: It's a family tradition. We go there every year.
27: Liliana Padilla Perez and her family love making memories at Bear Lake, but this year took a disturbing turn.
26: Next thing you know, my daughter is screaming and she's like, they're shooting at the boys, they're shooting at the boys.
27: Saturday evening, she says a stranger came up to her family's campsite and fired a BB gun at her children, hitting her 7 and 8 year old boys.
26: He got shot in the ear, and so he was bleeding from his ear. His ear was swollen red. My other boy was just going like this to his chest. He had a BB gun bullet mark right here. They were just crying.
27: Liliana says the stranger fled, but her daughter and husband got a good look at him.
26: You know, grabbed the BB gun and then with his other hand flipped my husband off. Like no cares in the world.
27: The family says the attack was unprovoked.
26: He started shooting out of nowhere. Like, he didn't say anything.
27: But they say the man fired shortly after they started playing music.
26: I really, you know, do think the fact that there was Spanish music playing bothered him.
27: Liliana is concerned about her children and other unsuspecting families.
26: I love Bear Lake. It's been, like I said, a family tradition. But I'm definitely really scared now. We just couldn't believe the fact that he shot at our kids.
25: And you'd hope that that family would continue their trips to Bear Lake. I mean, it is such a wonderful area. The man that was arrested is apparently an employee of the park of where the kids were camping. These are 7 and 8 year old boys playing some Hispanic music. So you wonder if there was some sort of a hate crime element to this. But he shot them both a BB gun. I want to say two things about that. Because when I look at what's going on here, they said they arrested him for assault. In my opinion, this could be much more than an assault. Mm-hmm. And I'll tell you why. Under Utah law, and most states would follow the same format here, shooting someone with a gun is a felony, aggravated assault, because the person on the other end of the gun, the person who the gun is pointed at, doesn't know necessarily it's a BB gun. Yeah. It can be an unloaded gun. But pointing a gun at a person is an aggravated assault. Shooting a person with a gun is certainly an aggravated assault, even if it's a BB gun. And I would also say this, having owned BB guns most of my life, they hurt. It's not it's not like, you know, throwing
24: Oh, they're two little boys.
25: Right. And because it could, they continue to say unprovoked, what would a 7 or 8 year old do? 7 or 8 year old do to provoke something? I can't imagine it's anything other than unprovoked.
24: Yeah, he is white, they are brown. And mom just said he seemed to come over after they started playing Spanish music. So I wonder, too, if there's a racial component here.
25: Right. And so the family sort of followed this individual into some area. Police came and responded. They said that he had a goatee and facial hair. When police responded, he had no facial hair.
24: He went and shaved.
25: He went and apparently shaved to hide his identity. I don't know. I mean, I guess he's presumed innocent. They may have got the wrong guy, but the family's like, no, that's dude. That's the guy that shot our kids.
24: There were multiple witnesses, it sounds like, too. And then, yeah, and he first said, I don't own a BB gun. And people said, yeah, he does.
25: Yeah, he shoots.
24: He uses it all the time.
25: He uses it all the time to shoot tin cans and squirrels at the campground. He must be like a caretaker of the KOA or something up there. If in fact he did this, he won't be working there much longer. He may not be working there now, but how silly. I mean, he's a 53-year-old man, I think, and I don't know if he has a criminal history. It doesn't really matter, but this could be, depending on, and this is in Rich County, I mm-hmm. believe.
24: Yeah.
25: A small, one of the very, very smallest counties in the state, but the very aggressive and good law enforcement and prosecutors up there, I'm sure they'll take this very seriously. And if in fact they can show and prove that the firearm was used, BB gun's a firearm, let's face it, and they could charge this as a felony. I don't know that they will. But if it was me and I was prosecuting up there, I think I'd look at this as both a hate crime and an aggravated assault.
24: Interesting. Let's talk for just a minute about appropriate behavior when we're out around other people and maybe people who annoy us, right? So that's a conversation, whether it's road rage or you're up in the mountains or you're at a lake or anything, right? What is your recommendation, Greg, for appropriate behavior when people are annoying?
25: So I would say this. I mean, if you're camping and there's another group camping near you and they are, no matter what their ethnicity, they're playing loud music, they're dancing late at night, they're doing whatever, maybe just go say, hey, it's 11 o'clock, let's dial it back or something like that. You know what I mean? I mean, let's have a conversation. Let's not just take matters into our own hands. Or frankly, I kind of like the excitement when you're camping and other people enjoying themselves. You know, I don't like cars driving around or horns or something like that after 10 o'clock. I'm an old man. 10 o'clock is well past my bedtime. But I also understand that people are out there enjoying themselves. But I do think that most people who are camping are there to have fun and will respond well to a conversation saying, hey, it's 11 o'clock. Yeah. I need to get some sleep. Yeah. You think you could turn the music down? I think most people would do that.
24: I think a lot of places have quiet hours too.
25: Sure.
24: So I mentioned we're going camping up American Fort Canyon, and I was just up there yesterday scoping out the campsite. And there's a little notice that quiet hours are, I think, from 10 p.m. to 6 a.m., right? They don't want you playing music and stuff at that time. But this didn't happen at night. This was during the day. People certainly have the right, I think, to play music and have their own enjoyment of the outdoors. I know that I've gone hiking even up the canyon, not hiking, strolling maybe, and people will carry portable speakers.
25: Yeah.
24: I don't know, you know, I mean,
25: right.
24: But that's something that they can do. So I would say just be gracious and take an abundance of patience with you.
25: Seriously.
24: Because look, certainly nobody deserves to be shot because they're enjoying playing music and they're little kids.
25: Yeah, 7 or 8 years old.
0: Bike sputtering on me.
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23: Healing the Great Salt Lake.
25: So some of Salt Lake City's leaders say the ongoing drought means that non-residential centers in the city should be required to cut down on their water usage. And a few of the city council members say that's a great idea. But we could go even further.
24: So the hope is that the city can use less water overall so that more of it can go into the struggling Great Salt Lake. And at the same time, managers of the lake say conservation efforts are paying off, even though the lake is currently sitting at its lowest level in 3 years.
25: Yeah, I was looking at that. And as of Tuesday, just 2 days ago, the south arm of the Great Salt Lake, which is the main body of the lake where they measure it, was at 4,190 feet above sea level. That's less than a foot above the lake's low point in 2021 and just about 2 feet above the lake's all-time record of 4,188 recorded in November 2022. So if the summer heat continues and we lose another foot, we're at the lowest point in many years. Mm-hmm. And if it goes down 2 feet, we're at the lowest point ever. However, some people do feel that they are doing some things and some conservation efforts are paying off, because what we're hearing is it could certainly be a lot worse given the really terrible winter that we had.
24: Well, I always think that's a little funny. It's like, it could be worse. Yes, it could be, but it's not awesome right now. But I think what the city council is doing, I think there's two parts to this at least. So it would, I think, impact the potential ice facility that's on the city's west side. However, we've heard maybe that one's not even going to go forward after all. But if you limit non-residential properties to 200,000 gallons a day, that's a lot, actually. But it would, there are a few things that are exempted, and that's water used by schools, government-owned or operated facilities that primarily provide social services, places of worship, and hospitals. So that's one thing that the city is doing. I don't even know if it's related, but kind of. Governor Cox appointed a new Great Salt Lake commissioner. So if you remember, the Great Salt Lake commissioner was Dr. Brian Steed, and now he has moved back exclusively to Utah State University. He's a vice president there now. And so the new lake commissioner is Hannah Fries. Mm-hmm. She's been the deputy commissioner, and she's really experienced with conservation and the lake. She's been doing a lot with lake conservation over a number of years.
25: Yeah, Aspen Johnson, who is the strategic planner with the Great Salt Lake Commissioner's Office, told KSL that the lake actually could be lower and closer to its all-time level without some conservation efforts. And what she said was the current condition of the Great Salt Lake is actually somewhat of a testament to the work that we've put into helping the lake over the last few years. She said, without that action, we may not have seen an elevation higher than it was in 2022. So, I mean, conservation efforts, like you said, it's great. Could be worse, but it's really bad. The situation is quite dire. You know, in my area, they are draining
24: Pineview.
25: I mean, they're draining it down to like nothing. There's a lot of fish there. They're going to be really upset. But that
24: they're going to be dead.
25: That water is going to go down into the Great Salt Lake eventually. I think it goes into the Great Salt Lake. So you would expect that draining a lake like that would help the Great Salt Lake bring the level up. They're draining Pineview to get to fix the dam and to do some maintenance while the water's down anyway. Mm-hmm. But it's coming out of there quickly. I mean, they've got the river down there full. You can see it. You can see every year when I drive home along that route, it's down. You can measurably
24: interesting.
25: Down.
24: So remind me how long they anticipate that project is going to take.
25: This year. They're going to work on it. They've got to cut a couple lines and do a couple things up there. They're hoping that this winter's snowpack will be enough to fill the lake again. I think that's wishful thinking.
24: Not if it's another year of no pack.
25: Yeah, last year it was the first time, and we've been up there for 20 years, that the lake didn't freeze. Mm-hmm. There's always ice fishing on the lake. I didn't see any ice fishermen up there this year. And we usually have that winter thaw where you've got to fill the lake and the water's coming out really quickly. They didn't have any of that this year because of the terrible water situation. But that's just one waterway in the upper basin for the Great Salt Lake. And it's getting worse. But I do think I have to say that the state has done a great job. The federal government's actually weighing in. Yeah. People understand the importance of the Great Salt Lake. Yeah. Those of us in the ski industry would be without anything if it wasn't for the lake effect and what's coming off the Great Salt Lake. Very little water would come.
24: I didn't realize that really, that a lot of the snow is dependent on wind picking up moisture across the lake, and then because it's cold, it turns into snow. I didn't realize that our ski resorts were dependent on that.
25: Yeah, the lake effect. I mean, we're in a desert otherwise. And so that's why when you look at, so you've got the northern resorts, Snow Basin, Powder Mountain, the middle ones and along the Wasatch Front and the Wasatch Back, Park City, and then down toward Utah County, Sundance. But you can tell the way the wind blows from the Great Salt Lake, because some of the resorts will get like 30 inches and some will get 10 because of the way the wind's coming off of the lake. It's that significant. I mean, there obviously snow is going to come anyway, but that lake is very, very important to our water and our snowpack every year. Seriously. Yeah.
24: So I know that there's ongoing requests to please conserve water this year. I know that, Slow the Flow has encouraged people to water their lawns only twice a week. During that, I think that's important to note that there's industry
7: There are also industries, I guess, that are helping. So I know that the Church of Jesus Christ of Latter-day Saints has told their meeting houses, people with their meeting houses, to really conserve water there. I know there are a number of efforts to convert

0: when I'm driving home from work at 5 o'clock and it's hot and yeah. somebody's watering, they're just wasting water. That's not doing anything at all.
1: Yeah. Yeah, it's interesting. So there's also a website. It's Grow the Flow, and this is really specific to the lake as well. And their most recent article is how the Great Salt Lake's decline could affect home values in Utah. And I mean, I guess it's a double-edged sword because it could make it more affordable, but because people are leaving the state, right?
0: Well, I mean, 10 years from now, we could be, some people are saying that some parts of the West, not necessarily Salt Lake, but you could think of Arizona, you know, southern Utah could be uninhabitable at some point.
1: They get
0: so bad. I mean, we're hopefully decades away from that, but if it's coming, it's still coming. But the Great Salt Lake, you know, we also have other problems with the Great Salt Lake that we've talked about on the show.
1: Toxic dust.
0: That is right. When the level goes down and it exposes some of that beach area that has that toxic dust there that can fly up, some of it's dangerous. I mean, it's really a problem. Anyway, good news that conservation efforts are working. Bad news that we just don't have the water this year.
1: Yeah, we sure don't. Well, look, am I going to be a heavy water user over the weekend? Probably not.
0: You're going to be camping.
1: But I'll be drinking water. So we're not going camping until the end of the weekend and into next week, but we'll be doing parades and drinking water, and I really appreciate clean drinking water. So
0: yeah, we're going to be at the Days of 47 parade tomorrow, you and I, and at the Bountiful Handcart Days parade on Saturday. It'll be a lot of fun.
1: Yeah.
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3: Hi, this is Doug Wright, and I've been a fan of Hale Center Theater from the very beginning. But there is something about this season that is just off the charts. Maybe it's due to the three stages now, which accommodate an amazing variety. Take, for example, showing right now on the Beehive stage, Thornton Wilder's Pulitzer Prize-winning novel and Tony Award-winning play is an absolute must-see. It's Our Town. This is a touching story focusing on two families in a small town, the sorrows, the joys, the reflections of lives well lived. And then, coming up, we've got Joseph and the amazing Technicolor Dreamcoat. The music, the staging, the pure fun of it makes Joseph an all-time favorite. And in mid-August, it's Moriarty. This is the time for you to lock down your tickets for all of the wonderful productions at Hale Center Theater. And all you have to do is go to hct.org.
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5: You know the saying, if first you don't succeed, try again? Well, that's exactly what the president is doing. Despite the Supreme Court putting the kibosh on tariff plans, the president is trying them again.
6: And this week, the president said he's implementing new tariffs on a slew of countries, including 50% on certain goods coming out of Canada. And Holly, I just have to say, I'm a lawyer, not an economist, but our guest will help us talk about whether or not this makes sense economically, but I think that he's going to be in trouble legally when this finally works its way up to the Supreme Court, because again, Congress is supposed to be doing this and the president's doing it without their permission. And 50% on Canada is just a slap in the face to them. It's nothing more than an insult.
5: But he also said today's Thursday. He said on Tuesday that he would impose a 100% tariff on imported generic drugs effective in 2028 and then go to 200% the next year when he will no longer be the president. So we do have an economist with us. It's Michael Kofed. He's assistant professor of economics at the University of Tennessee at Knoxville and a whole bunch of other fun stuff. Thanks for joining us, Michael. Happy Pioneer Day.
7: Happy Pioneer Day tomorrow. I'm taking local youth out camping on our Pioneer Day camp out tomorrow. Okay, so it'll be great.
5: We're all going to awesome.
6: Be doing that. Well, don't play.
7: Here in Tennessee.
6: Yeah, so. There you go. Hey, so talk to us about these tariffs and kind of where we are right now and what you think the president's up to.
7: Yeah, it's been an interesting one for the administration because they used IEEPA first as a way to do the tariffs there. And the Supreme Court ruled that that was unconstitutional. And so now they're kind of scrambling to find any tool that they can outside of the constitutional way, which is going through Congress. And so now we're going to do what's called Schedule 80, I believe. And what this essentially does is they're going to go country by country and find some pit flaw in what the country is doing and claim that they are violating trade agreements. So, for example, right now they're claiming forced labor. So they're claiming that Canada and Mexico and a number of hosts, you know, allied countries are using forced labor products to produce cheaper goods. And I'm going to charge a 25 to 50% tariff on this. And so in a previous media interview I did, I said that this is essentially the person in your HOA that goes around and measures every length of everything item in your yard to try to find any way to take you to the HOA board and punish you.
5: Wow.
7: And it's so that they can gain influence in the neighborhood.
5: Wow. So what do you think the impacts are going to be overall? Like, how is Canada responding right now?
7: Well, the way that it usually wears out, like we saw in the last round, is that Canada will turn around and reciprocate those tariffs and finds things. So, for example, about 40% of our exports go to Canada and Mexico, and that's 2% of the world's population. Why? Because we have low trade barriers, and they're our next door neighbors. That's who we interact with on a daily basis. So they're going to find the goods that we export to them and slap the exact same tariffs on our goods. And we saw what happened in the last year. So, for example, it was quoted at the Utah Salt Lake Chamber event this week with United States Trade Ambassador Jameson Greer that 2/3 of Utah manufacturers saw their revenues decline dramatically. Our center here in Tennessee does a similar survey and found similar results. Manufacturing is hurting because they rely on those supply chains that are now being taxed.
6: So what could be the motivation here with the administration, especially let's talk about Canada. Let's talk about 50%. Who's advising the president, not by name, that this makes sense, and what would be that argument?
7: So the argument would be, and as I've heard members of the administration talk about, they're concerned what's called the trade deficit. So the trade deficit is the number of export, compare our exports to a given Canada versus or country given what we import. Now, this is a very large misnomer that we try to dispel in our freshman econ classes here. The trade deficit, for example, I like to say I have a trade deficit with Costco.
8: Right.
7: I take a lot of Costco's goods, and Costco doesn't want econ lectures or econ papers from me. So to get the finances to buy things from Costco, I go find a trade partner who does want the goods that I provide, which is the University of Tennessee. And so thus I trade with the University of Tennessee for income, which then I go spend a lot with four kids at Costco, and that balances out. The same thing happens with international trade. We have a current account deficit with Canada, but that means Canada now has U.S. dollars it has to spend. It turns around and invests that back in the United States, so it balances out.
5: So I want to ask you about Jameson Greer, because he seems to be the trade ambassador for the president. He seems to be pretty pro-tariff. What's up with that?
7: Yeah, no, he's a lawyer, which, you know, Greg is also a lawyer. So I'm going to avoid the lawyer jokes there, economists and lawyers. But, you know, when I was interviewed at the Deseret News this morning about a piece of Jameson Greer. And not to get the personalities involved, I like to say that I like to, as a professor, try to correct ideas. And so what happens as an economics professor, we see that markets and trade only happens when it's mutually beneficial. Mm. I only engage in these transactions with Costco because Costco wants my money and I want their products. And I wouldn't buy things from Costco if it didn't make me happier. That's the beautiful thing about markets. So instead, we have a free enterprise system where millions of people interact to provide mutually beneficial transactions. And if we move away from that to kind of this tariff regime, then it's who is the president's best supporter, or who is their best buddy? That's who gets carved in. So we can either have markets or we can have politics determine what goods and services we should buy.
5: So one final question. Sorry, Michael. What do you see from consumers? What actions do consumers take or have been taking? Because we even talked yesterday about an increase in shoplifting across the United States, and 90% of the people who admitted to shoplifting said they're doing it because they're feeling economic strain.
7: Yeah, that could be part of it, or what they could be doing is putting it on credit card, which is a terrible way to finance personal consumption, because that is going to be amortized over a 24% interest rate, for example, some credit cards. What you'll also see is people veer away from luxury goods, or, you know, for example, firms might only offer one type of backpack with back to school as opposed to the Marvel backpack that your kid really wants because of these trade. All of this is a distortion that leaves consumers and countries worse off.
6: Yeah, well, that's interesting news. Thank you so much for joining us today. We'll probably, we'll probably have you back in a couple weeks when either Congress or courts weigh in or something like that, and we'll talk about it. Thanks for educating us.
7: As always, happy to do so. Happy Pioneer Day.
5: Yeah, absolutely. Thank you. You too. That was Dr. Michael Kofed.
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6: Do you believe in flying saucers, Holly?
20: A lot of Americans do, and that has a lot of people frustrated about the data dumps that the federal government has given us on UFOs. Big question is, what did we learn about aliens?
5: Well, I know, because with all the data that has been released, there's no positive proof of alien life.
20: Well, let's bring in our opinion editor from the Deseret News, Jay Evenson. Jay, I loved reading your article this morning.
5: And you have an opinion. It's awesome.
0: Look, we've been, maybe I speak for a majority of Americans because I think I'm tired of these grainy videos of flying something or other, orbs or, you know, that could be weather balloons or they could be aliens. Let's see an alien. Come on. I mean, are these guys really so shy? I mean, if they're coming to visit us, shouldn't they greet us?
5: Wouldn't they want to? I mean, I don't know. Maybe they wouldn't want to. I don't know.
0: With all the sophisticated equipment that we have, can't we get a better resolution picture of one of these spacecraft? I mean, there was one video this time that kind of showed something that looked like details of a spacecraft, but it also could have been a half deflated balloon. We weren't quite sure. Let's step it up here.
5: So look, what did we actually learn anything from the release of these files?
20: What did we get? Didn't the government just release a bunch of information? They said this was our X-Files.
0: They're dumping in information. Some of it's still redacted. And of course, the conspiracy theorists think that, you know, they're holding back the really good stuff and they're just giving us, you know, the easy stuff.
5: But why would they do
20: redacted?
0: That? Well, I don't know why they would do it, but, you know, they came out with a report a couple of months ago, and the Wall Street Journal followed up with an investigation that was just fascinating, and I allude to it in the column. But apparently the government has been planting disinformation for decades about flying saucers, and the reason is they wanted to keep the Soviet Union from knowing what was really going on in Area 51, which was the development of the stealth bomber.
5: Oh, my gosh.
0: And so, you know, they talk about a government official going around to bars in Nevada and giving them photos of doctored photos that look like flying saucers and saying, you know, the government is secretly keeping these things that it's captured and is trying to reverse engineer so they can understand the technology. And the whole reason for that was to keep the Soviets from knowing what was really going on there.
5: Well, it worked, apparently.
20: Planning disinformation in Nevada
0: stupid,
20: bars.
0: How stupid do we think the Soviets were?
5: Pretty stupid.
20: I don't know. We built a stealth bomber.
5: Look, I want to ask you what you call a bizarre hazing ritual. Tell me about that.
0: Yeah, so now there are some older members of the government associated with Area 51 who claim that when they were first hired, they were shown photos, supposedly, of flying saucers and given information about it, but told this was top secret, and that if they told anybody, they could be imprisoned or even executed.
5: Wow. And I could tell you, but then I'd have to kill you.
0: Right.
20: But I'm going to tell you anyway.
0: And they made some of these people sign non-disclosure agreements.
5: Oh, my gosh.
0: And there are some who still believe that this is true and haven't learned that this was some kind of an elaborate hazing ritual for new employees. And there was an investigation done during the Biden administration, and this information came out. And the Secretary of Defense, you know, issued a memo putting a stop to this type of a thing because apparently it had been going on for a while. But there's no, you know, there's no wonder why people think the government is withholding information or developing.
5: Because they are.
0: Yes. But it's not in the way that people think. I don't believe they have actual spacecraft or alien bodies that they're dissecting.
20: So I didn't realize this. Is the acronym UFO not used anymore?
0: No.
20: What do they use now? UAP?
0: This sounds so bureaucratic, right?
20: Right.
0: Yeah, UAP, Unidentified Anomalous Phenomena, which says
5: nothing.
0: So that
5: nothing. Can include like twinkly lights or something that they can't explain.
0: I suppose. I mean,
20: Anomalous Phenomena.
0: Unidentified Anomalous Phenomena.
5: Say that three. That sounds like that. Yep, exactly. Banana nut.
20: Anomalous phenomenon.
0: So, you know, the government just kind of plays into the conspiracy theories and they all just keep going. My concern is that if we ever did find an alien, the way we are in the United States, we'd want to know immediately if they're conservative or they're liberal.
20: Yeah, right.
0: And then we'd be worried about whether someone on the spacecraft is about to give birth, because according to the Supreme Court, that thing would then become an American citizen. It would no longer officially be an alien, and it could be eligible for food stamps.
1: Oh, my gosh.
20: That's incredible.
1: Okay, well, my question is, if they land on Earth and say, take me to your leader, who are they going to go to?
0: Well, yeah. I mean, so who is our leader, you know? I mean, is it...
1: the trillionaire?
0: Is it Ryan Gosling, Taylor Swift, or Oprah Winfrey? We have to decide.
20: Might depend on where they land, too.
0: We've got to figure this out before the aliens reveal themselves and ask that question.
20: So was the latest dump from the government less than overwhelming?
0: Well, you're not hearing a lot of news stories.
20: Stellar. Yeah, right.
0: You're not hearing a lot of news stories with, you know, breaking news. Here's a photo of an alien, you know, on it with stickers in his spacecraft from the Grand Canyon or whatever, you know, places they've gone on vacation. It's nothing like that. It's just more of the same, and we're going to have more of these data dumps, I think, coming along. It's kind of like there are two things we will never really solve to everybody's satisfaction. One is this UFO question, and the other is the Kennedy assassination.
1: Yep, JFK.
20: Yep, yep.
0: And we might as well just admit that we're never going to solve it and move on.
1: Yeah. You know, it's interesting. We have a texter who said that the area between Duchesne and Vernal is supposedly full of UFO sightings. So I'm open to the idea of life on other planets, and that maybe there's interstellar travel. I haven't seen any kind of UFOs, but my father-in-law, before he passed away, he swore he had seen one. He swore he had seen one rise up and disappear. I don't know, but he was not a liar. He was a true believer.
0: Well, and here's the thing. All these conspiracies and government cover-ups are kind of taking attention away from this. There are legitimate sightings, I think, of strange things that we can't explain. And I just, as a matter of mathematics, I mean, you look at how vast the universe is, there has to be life on other planets. I mean, that just makes sense to me anyway. But whether they can have the capability of coming and visiting us or not, I don't know. But there are some things out there we can't explain.
1: And would they want to right now? I don't know.
20: I don't know. It does seem like the oddest of coincidences that when the economy's bad, the war in Iran is a problem, and people are wanting to see the Epstein files, that we release UFO information. And
1: that's non-information.
20: And everyone's like, oh, let's see where we are here. Maybe it's just me.
0: It does seem suspicious.
20: Yeah.
1: Thanks. You know what's interesting too, Jay? I think this is in like space exploration. Of course, there's so much we don't know, and we're trying to get better, right, of reaching out. There are things on Earth that we don't know. We are finding new species right here where we live. I just saw a monkey species identified with like bright orange lips or something like that. Like, there's so much actual, really fascinating, interesting information, and we focus on, are there little alien bodies in the area of in New Mexico?
0: Well, yeah, but that's fun. We want to know.
1: That is fun.
0: Who cares about monkeys with orange lips?
1: I know.
20: That's right.
0: We want humans from other planets.
20: So, Jay, I just have to ask, is it me or do you have a hard time taking Holly seriously
0: when she asks
20: you
0: right
20: a
0: now?
20: Question? Worry not.
0: I feel like I'm being interrogated by Susan B. Anthony.
1: Probably wasn't laughing as much as I'm laughing today, because every time Greg looks at me, he laughs.
20: So. I just can't. And then unfortunately, it's on the TV right in front of me, too. Like,
0: no, you look great, Holly.
20: She does, doesn't she?
1: Yeah. Got to get in the spirit of things. So if we do have UFOs bringing aliens, maybe they can land this weekend and they can pioneer a new settlement in the United States. I don't know.
20: There you go.
0: We'll see.
21: Landu brainstorms boat names for the boat he hopes to own.
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36: The ridgeline is imposing the escarpments, the drops.
10: Where survival.
32: 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I have nothing.
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43: From ABC News, I'm Wayne Cabot. All quiet for now on the Mideastern front.
44: After 2 weeks of trading lethal strikes, a brief lull in the fighting between the U.S. and Iran. But tensions remain high in the region. Over the weekend, U.S. Central Command says it boarded a ship in the Arabian Sea on suspicion of violating the U.S. blockade of Iran before ultimately letting it go. On Tuesday, Israeli Prime Minister Benjamin Netanyahu is scheduled to meet with President Trump, their first face-to-face since February, where he argued for joint U.S.-Israeli attacks on Iran days before the start of the war. Mike Dubusky, ABC News, New York.
43: The lull in bombings has crude oil lower, both domestically and globally. International crude at $90 a barrel. AAA's national average of gas prices here, $4.11 a gallon. Same as yesterday. 12 cents higher than a week ago, 94 cents higher than a year ago. Democratic leader Hakeem Jeffries at a rally in Bethlehem, PA, put the blame on Republicans.
45: They told you they'd stop spending money on stupid wars in the Middle East. They promised to bring energy prices down by 50% and get gas below $2 a gallon. The exact opposite has happened.
43: A stunning, scary scene in Seattle. Two people parachuting from the iconic Space Needle. That was Friday, and police still haven't found them. Here's ABC's Jacqueline Lee.
0: Police say the pair, who they identified as base jumpers, entered the Space Needle with purchased tickets that were then scanned. Authorities are looking for the duo and are unsure of where the men landed. The two face charges of committing criminal trespass.
1: A spokesperson from the Space Needle saying in a statement they are aware of the incident and are working with investigators.
43: Some people now are being allowed to return to the Madrid area, but across Spain and France, wildfires have more than 300,000 people evacuated. Flames near Bordeaux City, wine country, too close for comfort. 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
2: This Sunday, escalating. The war with Iran intensifies as casualties mount. Oil prices rise, and the administration asks Congress for billions more to pay for it.
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4: 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The president's policy is a head for an eye.
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2: With just 100 days until the midterms, the battle for control of Congress comes down to a handful of key races. Steve Kornacki breaks down the races to watch. And Finding Strength, our Meet the Moment conversation with Today Show's Chanel Jones on the challenges of navigating grief and motherhood.
8: There's this common language in grief and motherhood. And when you put those two things together, the reaction that I've received has been bigger and more powerful than I could have ever imagined.
2: Joining me for insight and analysis are New York Times White House correspondent Tyler Pager, Adrian Elrod, former senior advisor to the Harris campaign, and Lonnie Chen, a fellow at the Hoover Institution. Welcome to Sunday. It's Meet the Press.
9: From NBC News in Washington, the longest-running show in television history, this is Meet the Press with Kristen Welker.
2: Good Sunday morning. Today marks 100 days until the midterm elections. At stake, control of Congress. Will the war in Iran and its impact on the economy hurt Republicans' chances of holding on to power? Can Democrats flip the House and Senate, even as a fight rages within the party over its future? Joining me for a look at all of it, NBC News Chief Data Analyst Steve Kornacki. Steve, good morning. Thank you for being here. So much we're watching with 100 days to go.
11: Yeah, the countdown really is on. Mm-hmm. Let's put in perspective the landscape here. The bottom line number for Trump, this is an average of all the polls right now. Trump at 41% approve. Compare that to his first term, the midterm in 2018. At this point, he is a little bit lower now than he was then. I think no mystery about what's driving this. Again, this is from a Fox News poll recently, but look at Trump on the issues here. Majority disapprove everywhere. His best mark is 42 on immigration. Look at those numbers on Iran, on the economy, on inflation. Goes a long way to explaining the overall approval rating.
2: Absolutely.
11: And then there's this. How does he stack up with recent presidents at this same point here? Again, you see Trump at 41 now, 43 in 2018, and you see the others.
2: Yeah, and we should note that in almost all of these cases, the party in power lost seats in the midterm elections. A slightly different picture in 2022 with former President Joe Biden.
11: Yeah, that's the interesting thing. Democrats did lose the House in 22, but it was only a few seats, and they actually gained a Senate seat. And that's what Republicans are hoping to do some version of, ironically enough, this year. And Republicans think that their one chance is the image of the Democratic Party. We've been seeing it in the primary season. Socialists winning Democratic primaries, candidates from the far left. And look at this here. Among Democrats, this is that Fox poll, a majority have a favorable view of socialism. Step outside the Democratic Party. It's a totally different world. Look at independence, socialism, deeply unpopular there. So is that a vulnerability for Democrats that would keep them from capitalizing on Trump's obvious weaknesses here? Look more specifically at the two chambers here. Senate side, this, if you're a Democrat, this is the particularly tough one. They need a net gain of 4 seats to get control of the Senate. Take a look at the map here. How would they get 4? Yeah. 4 is their target number. There's first thing, they can't lose ground. Georgia, New Hampshire, Michigan, Democratic seats, big primary coming up in Michigan in a few weeks there. They could have general election implications. Democrats have to win those just to not lose ground. Then the two Republican seats they think they have the best shot at would be Susan Collins in Maine. Mm-hmm. Democrats have a new candidate there now. And in North Carolina, where Democrats have nominated the former governor there, it's a close state in 24. If they do that, they still need 2 more. Mm-hmm. And where could they get those 2? This is where it gets real tough for them. Look at this. These are the 4 they talk about. Alaska, Iowa, Ohio, Texas. And look at this, Kristen. They were all not just Trump states, double-digit Trump states. Democrats would need at least 2 of those to get the Senate. House side, again, this one's more manageable for Democrats. That's the current balance, some vacancies. They only need a gain of a few seats to flip it. It wouldn't take that big of a night. 2 bellwether tests on the Republican side. Mike Lawler, New York, you see this? One of the few House Republicans in a district that Trump lost. Is he able to hold on in a climate like this? If he does, that could bode well for Republican chances. Flip side of this, Texas, Democratic incumbent Vicente Gonzalez. Remember, they redrew the lines, Republicans did in Texas, to take advantage here. This is Deep South Texas, of those Hispanic gains Trump made in 2024. This district would have gone for Trump now by 11 points. If Gonzalez is able to survive here, it would say those Hispanic gains, maybe they're not translating past 24 for Republicans. Maybe they're not transferring to other candidates. And of course, hanging over all of this is the big X factor, the war with Iran. And you could see it here, a new poll from Politico. Basically 2/3, 36 plus 29, 65% saying the war shouldn't continue or only if costs to Americans don't increase. But here's what really stands out, Kristen, the MAGA Republican base. It's now 56% who share that opinion here. Go back a couple months. That number was only 29 and 12. That number was only 41, from 41 to 56. In the president's base.
2: This is significant because this is really one of the first times we've seen erosion in President Trump's MAGA base.
11: Absolutely. And volatility still months to go before the election.
2: All right. So much to watch. Steve Kornacki, thank you so much for being here to break it all down for us. Well, for his part, President Trump is weighing whether to escalate the war in Iran further amid concerns the war could be expanding.
5: They'd love to make a deal. I don't think they're ready to. I don't think it's time yet, but I'm willing to listen, but they cannot have a nuclear weapon.
2: And joining me now is U.S. Ambassador to the United Nations, Mike Waltz. Ambassador Waltz, welcome back to Meet the Press.
12: Thank you. Good to be with you.
2: It's great to have you here in person. I do, of course, want to start off by talking about Iran. The U.S. has been conducting nightly raids against Iran for the past 2 weeks, really. In recent days, the president said the U.S. was, quote, locked and loaded, and he was considering a massive strike, he said. Then on Friday and Saturday, no strikes were reported in Iran. Has the president decided against escalation for now, Ambassador?
12: I wouldn't go that far at all. The president is keeping all options on the table. I've spoken with the negotiators. I've spoken with Secretary Hegseth. What the president is doing right now, as we've seen all along, is giving some talks some space. Talks are ongoing. They're happening at every level, from the more technical aspect of it all the way to the highest levels, of course, within both the Iranian government and the U.S. government. What we are constantly seeing, though, is on the Iranian regime side, they are divided. There is internal fighting. Some are seeking the guidance of the supreme leader. Others want to move into a different direction. And that makes it hugely challenging from a diplomatic standpoint, but to get to some reasonable resolution here.
2: So are strikes effectively halted for the next several days, or can we expect to see some strikes tonight, tomorrow, in the coming days?
12: Well, I would take the president very seriously if I was the Iranian regime. The U.S. military is locked and loaded. In fact, more assets have gone into the region. And as we've seen, we have focused on those assets that have illegally struck civilian shipping. I mean, look, we have to take a step back here. I mean, this is like the Somali pirates with cruise missiles. I mean, they are desperate in the sense that now we're attacking ships from Panama, from Cyprus, from Singapore. A number of civilian mariners have been killed. And at the end of the day, the president has decided, and he is going to see this through, that the Iranian regime cannot and will not have a nuclear weapon, but also they cannot illegally, in this kind of terrorist fashion, hold the rest of the world's economies hostage.
2: You raise assets. I want to ask you about the assets. NBC News is reporting the Pentagon is actually rationing some defense weaponry amid diminishing supplies. Is America backing away from a larger military attack because its military stockpile has been depleted?
12: Well, look, we have to take a step back here in that a lot of stockpiles were depleted, not only from what we gave Ukraine over the last however many years, 4 or 5 years, and the administration inherited, the secretary, Secretary Hegseth inherited a depleted situation from not only Ukraine, but also the ongoing fight with the Houthis under the Biden administration and a depleted military under the Biden administration. So they have decided, one, they're going to new types of munitions, cheaper munitions, new technologies, but also with these new defense budgets, rebuilding our great military. However, I want to be crystal clear. The U.S. military, and I've verified this every which way, has everything that it needs to conduct this campaign as effectively as it needs to be. And I have to tell you, the people that are leaking this nonsense deserve to be in jail.
2: Well, let me ask you, because you're saying they deserve to be in jail. Is that something the administration's going to pursue, putting people in jail?
12: Well, we have a number of leak investigations going on. I'll defer that to the Department of Justice. But here's the point. The point is the U.S. military has conducted a phenomenally successful campaign. We have never, as you know, I'm a veteran by background. We have never maintained this kind of air superiority, sea superiority, with unfettered access over Iran right now.
2: Mr. Ambassador, a lot of people are very interested in the timeline of this because President Trump had initially said that this conflict would last for a matter of weeks, 5 to 6 weeks. He said, we are now at the 5-month mark. Will this war be over by the new year?
12: Well, first, this war has been going on for 47 years. These attacks on Americans, not necessarily this intensity, but at some level, Iran has been at war with the United States. Heck, I was just looking at old video of under the Obama and then the Biden administration when they had, and the Obama administration when they had sailors on their knees when they seized one of our boats and captured them. So look, we have to take a step back from a diplomatic standpoint. Of course, I'm here as the UN ambassador. The talks with Lebanon are progressing in a way that's historic. Syria is moving in the right direction. We just had the Iraqi foreign minister, not only here in the Oval Office, but then he goes to Houston and signs new oil deals. Our Gulf Arabs have never been more aligned with us. Iran is diplomatically isolated, economically isolated, and militarily devastated. They've never been so weak, and we're negotiating from a position of strength.
2: But very quickly, do you anticipate this conflict will be concluded by the new year?
12: Oh, I'm not going to put some kind of timeline on it. President has all options on the table, and he is exercising both diplomatic, economic, and military to achieve a very clear strategic aim. And that's what's different. The wars of my generation, we had policy drift. Here, the president is very focused.
2: This was an incredibly somber week, as you know, for the country. 4 U.S. service members were killed in Iranian attacks. President Trump, Defense Secretary Pete Hegseth, others attended the dignified transfer at Dover Air Force Base on Wednesday. Should the country brace for more American lives to be lost in this conflict, Mr. Ambassador?
12: Every man and woman who signs up, as I have and so many others, to go serve, knows of that eventual possibility. And my heart breaks for those families receiving the worst news of their lives, as does the president all the way down the chain of command. Where I am thankful as a veteran is that we finally have a president who has said enough is enough. The Iranian regime has killed thousands of American soldiers, has threatened our neighbors, has threatened the region and threatened the United States, and no more. And if they are willing to do this, if they were willing to build a massive conventional shield, which is what they were trying to do, you mentioned the issue of munitions and interceptors. Imagine if the president had just let this go like all of his predecessors had, and years from now they had tens, if not hundreds of thousands of these rockets and drones, and then went to breakout, which is what we know their plan was. But in terms of casualties or heartbreaks for them, but we're not going to take this low-level warfare, whether it's taking our people hostage as they've done, or attacking civilian shipping, or attacking our neighbors, or attacking U.S. assets around the world. Enough is enough.
2: Just a moment ago, you mentioned Saudi Arabia. So I do want to ask you about this deal with Saudi Arabia. The U.S. signed this deal with Saudi Arabia this week. It would effectively support creating a civilian nuclear program for the Saudis, then less than 24 hours after the deal was announced. The president insisted the agreement would only go through if Saudi agreed to sign the Abraham Accord, something that Saudi Arabia has rejected. Mm. What is the status of the deal? Is it going forward?
12: Well, we've been in discussion with Saudi Arabia on normalization with Israel or entering the Abraham Accords way back into the first Trump administration. So that shouldn't, I don't think that should surprise anyone.
2: But what's the status in terms of the deal,
12: but in terms of the deal, I want to be very clear on a couple of things. One, we haven't sold our nuclear technology in terms of small modular reactors, micro reactors, large reactors in many, many decades. President Trump signed an executive order last year revitalizing the nuclear industry. Whether it's the Saudis or others, they could go, as many countries have, to the Russians for nuclear technology, to the Chinese for nuclear technology. Finally, we are reasserting our technology on the world stage. So they had options. They went with us. They're going with American companies, American workers. But there is no enrichment envisioned in this plan.
2: Quickly, is the deal offer on right now as we have this conversation?
12: Well, the president was clear. I mean, the tenets of the deal are in place.
2: Okay.
12: But we are in discussions with the Saudis about coming into normalization with Israel.
2: The U.S. did sign the deal, though, right? The U.S. signed the deal.
12: Well, Secretary Wright and the Saudi energy minister have signed that, but it has to be implemented, and the president's put an important condition on
2: that. You know, the U.S. is fighting a war with Iran over its nuclear program. Why reward Saudi Arabia with a nuclear program now?
12: Huge difference. I mean, massive difference that it's important for people to understand. You have the largest sponsor of terrorism in the world, in Iran. You have them refusing to allow the inspections. Contrast that, by the way, there's a deal in place with the UAE.
2: But could you set off an arms race?
12: They allow the inspections.
2: Could you set off an arms race, a nuclear arms race in the region?
12: No, what will set off a nuclear arms race, Kirsten, is if Iran tests a nuclear weapon, Saudi has made it clear they will get a nuclear weapon. This is civilian nuclear power, which is perfectly acceptable. The UAE has a plant. In fact, even Iran has a Russian-provided plant. The difference is Iran is enriching to weapons level that it doesn't need to do. Iran is burying it, which no other country in the world does, hundreds of feet underground under hardened military infrastructure. Iran is trying to shield it with a conventional drone and missile shield. And Iran has stated if and when they get a nuclear weapon, they will not only use it on Israel, that they will threaten the rest of the world to export their revolution. That is night and day different than an American company selling a nuclear, civilian nuclear plant to an ally.
2: Just to put a button on this, bottom line, the deal will not be fully implemented until Saudi Arabia agrees to sign on to the Abraham Accords.
12: That's the president's position.
2: Okay. All right. Ambassador Mike Waltz, thank you so very much for being here.
12: All right. Thank you.
2: Really appreciate it. When we come back, Democratic Senator Mark Kelly of Arizona joins me next.
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2: Welcome back. And joining me now is Democratic Senator Mark Kelly of Arizona. Senator Kelly, welcome back to Meet the Press.
22: Good to be on. Thank you, Kristen.
2: Thank you so much for joining us. I do want to start where I left off with Ambassador Mike Waltz on Iran, of course. Secretary of State Marco Rubio said this week that the U.S. is still open to a diplomatic resolution to the war. He also described the president's approach as, quote, ahead for an eye. As someone who has flown combat missions during the Gulf War, Senator, do you think that's the right approach?
22: Well, I think these guys are flailing, and this thing is completely stuck because this president got into this without a strategic goal, despite what Mike Waltz said about that they had a strategic aim in mind. At first, remember, Kristen, this was about regime change. Then it became about nuclear weapons, then about ballistic missiles, then about the Navy. They are flailing here. And, I mean, the head for the eye thing, I mean, this is, you hear this stuff out of the Secretary of Defense, Pete Hegseth, you know, running around on a stage about maximum lethality and killing people and setting records with the number of targets hit. I mean, when you were talking to him about munitions, of course we've used a lot of munitions. We hit a lot of targets, 14,000 as of the last time I heard Pete Hegseth talk about this. So this thing has been a disaster. And it's been a disaster for the American people. In a time when they couldn't afford their lives, this president gets us into this war and costs then continue to skyrocket. The price of gas, $4.50 a gallon here in Arizona, over $4 a gallon across the country. People can't afford groceries and rent. I mean, this thing has been a disaster, and they do not know what to do.
2: Senator Kelly, I want to drill down with you on that point about munitions. Let me read you some of NBC's exclusive reporting. U.S. military commanders have been picking and choosing which Iranian missiles to intercept amid an effort to preserve the Pentagon's diminishing supply of weapons. What is your response to that report?
22: Well, it's pretty obvious to people when you're in a conflict now for 5 months and you're flying, in some cases, hundreds of sorties a day, attacking targets just to drive the numbers up. I mean, Pete Hegseth talked about this a lot. And by the way, the guy doesn't know what he's doing. He's incompetent. He should have never had this job and he should be fired. But they were all about the numbers. You know, a conflict that, you know, he was talking about setting records, going over 10,000 targets, 12,000, 14,000. Most of those targets are hit with multiple weapons. So, of course, I mean, we've expended tens of thousands of weapons. And it takes, as Pete Hegseth said in the committee hearing, when I asked him this question, it's going to take years to replenish these. This is by their own making. They're not keeping track. They at this point, this president and the people around him are incompetent.
2: Given the dwindling munitions, which you're referencing, Secretary Hegseth, as you well know, asked for an additional $67 billion more for the war with Iran.

0: important, and we need to spend these sums of money for our defense. We've got programs that this administration is going to spend money on that aren't going to work, and things that we don't need. If we had some competent people running this department, you could figure out how do you defend our nation in a way and give the troops what they need within a reasonable budget. What they're asking for is not reasonable.
1: So just to be very clear, are you a no on approving that $67 billion? You won't approve it?
0: Hey, I haven't made a final decision yet, on that specific vote, right? But as I said, they're asking for $1.5 trillion. This war was a mistake. He got into this without a strategic goal. He got into this without thinking about the consequences to the American people and to our troops. We have 18 killed service members at this point. So I haven't made a final decision on how I'm going to vote on that. But what the way they've managed this so far has been a disaster.
1: Well, and of course, Iran is the backdrop to the midterm elections, now just 100 days away. I do want to ask you about the midterms on Saturday. Democrats in Maine nominated Troy Jackson to replace scandal-plagued Graham Plattner on the ballot. You said yourself, Senator, the path to winning back the Senate runs through Maine. Do you think that Troy Jackson is the strongest person to unseat Senator Susan Collins?
0: I think he's a strong candidate, and I think we have an opportunity, and I think Senator Collins has backed this president on all his stuff, right? Every time it's mattered, and we could have used her vote to really put a check on this president, she stood with Donald Trump. I think we have an opportunity here. Maine's very important. We have other states, Ohio, Alaska, we have an opportunity, Texas, Iowa. Hey, even in South Carolina. You know, right now, Annie Andrews is running a great campaign. So we have an opportunity to win there as well. Florida. So the map, it's tough. We're going to have to work really hard. That's why I've been traveling across the country to all these states. And I'm going to continue to do that until November to make sure we have every opportunity to win back the Senate.
1: Well, do you think your progressive colleagues like Senator Bernie Sanders, for example, made a mistake by endorsing and standing by Graham Plattner for so long, despite scandal after scandal, given the importance of this seat that you just laid out?
0: Well, it's pretty obvious that Graham Plattner wasn't vetted well enough. I mean, he was not the right person to do this, and he had a background, you know, that didn't allow him to continue in a race. But that doesn't matter at this point. You know, what matters is getting Troy Jackson the resources to run a good campaign and get him across the finish line.
1: Okay, you'll be out on the trail with Troy Jackson. Can we expect to see you there in Maine with him?
0: I don't have my entire schedule finished. Maine is not yet on my calendar, but I have every intention to work as hard as I can for the races that I think we can win, and that is one of them. I think we can win in Maine. We can win in Alaska, Ohio. So, yeah, I mean, I'm certainly going to consider it.
1: All right. Well, I want to, speaking of the progressives in your party, ask you about one of the big conversations right now. This week, New York City Mayor Zoran Mamdani put out a video where he again referred to Israeli Prime Minister Benjamin Netanyahu as a war criminal and called for him to be arrested. Take a look.
2: My administration has reviewed every avenue available under applicable law to determine whether New York City could execute the International Criminal Court's arrest warrant if Benjamin Netanyahu came here. It is clear that we do not have the independent legal authority to enforce this warrant. The federal government, however, does. And I call on them to join the ICC and execute this warrant.
1: Do you agree with Mayor Mamdani that Prime Minister Netanyahu is a war criminal who should be arrested by the federal government?
0: Hey, I'm not happy with the decisions that the Prime Minister of Israel has made over the last few years. The way they conducted the operations in Gaza, there were a lot of mistakes made. That being said, Israel is an ally of ours. We support the Israeli people. I'm going to always stand by Israel as a nation. They have an election coming up on October 27th. The best way to resolve this issue with a prime minister that, just like our president, is not doing the job they were hired to do is for him to be defeated at the ballot box. So that's coming up pretty soon here, you know, and I hope the Israeli people rally around a candidate that'll take Israel.

0: a better direction.
1: Let me ask you a couple of other questions related to this one. 2028, this week, the DNC Rules Committee voted to make South Carolina, as you know, the first state to vote in the Democratic presidential primary in 2028. Do you believe that was the right move? Should South Carolina be the first state to vote in 2028?
0: You know, I don't get a vote on this. This is for the DNC, the members of the DNC, to decide which state comes first. When you look at the five states they put up front, I think that represents the Democratic Party across the country. And, you know, South Carolina has always been, you know, a state that's been a critical component of this, not just the state. Congressman Jim Clyburn has been critical to this. We also have opportunities to win elections, not only the Senate race with Annie Andrews, but Nancy LaCour, who's a veteran, who has an opportunity here to win a critical House seat. So I'm not going to weigh in on like what the order should be because I don't get a vote there. But South Carolina has been always been an important part of the discussion.
1: All right. Let me ask you about something you do have a vote in. Of course, a lot of buzz about whether you are going to run for president in 2028. This week, your wife, former Congresswoman Gabby Giffords, was asked if you should run. She said, go for it. You've been very open that you're seriously considering it. Senator, what would get you to a yes that you will run in 2028?
0: Yeah, I think we got to see, you know, what are the issues that we're facing after we get on the other side of November here. It's really critical that Democrats win back the House and the Senate and put a check on a president who is so corrupt. There's nothing to compare him to. I mean, he spends most of his time trying to figure out how to enrich himself and his family members and his friends. It is corruption that we've never seen before, and it's hurting the American people. People can't afford their lives. So this is a discussion I'm going to continue to have with my family, but we've got plenty of time.
1: All right. Senator Mark Kelly, thank you so very much for joining us. We really appreciate it.
0: Thank you for having me on.
1: When we come back, 100 days until the midterms and the fight for control of Congress is on. Who has the advantage? The panel is next.
2: Man, I love this place. I've been surfing here since I was a kid. 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
1: Welcome back. The panel is here. New York Times White House correspondent Tyler Pager, Democratic strategist Adrian Elrod, and Lonnie Chen, a fellow at the Hoover Institution. Thank you all for being here 100 days out. Tyler, you just heard those competing conversations about Iran, whether or not there's actually a strategy. Take us inside your conversations with your sources. Is the White House concerned that they still do not have an off-ramp?
8: Yes, absolutely. There was a period of time in which senior Republican officials, people in the White House, were optimistic that the war would be winding down, or at least not on the front of voters' mind when they went to the polls, or even after Labor Day when people really started to tune in. That's no longer the case. They've seen some relief in gas prices, though we've seen them elevate again as attacks continue. And I think there's real concern that this is going to be a huge issue for voters. But when you talk to Republicans, they point out a few things that make them somewhat optimistic that things could go a little bit better. One, the huge cash advantage that the Republicans have in the committees. Two, the redistricting efforts that have given Republicans a fighting chance in some areas that they didn't think they would compete in. And lastly, they think they have a message of attack, particularly around the Democratic Socialist candidates that have won, trying to paint them as representatives of the entire Democratic Party. But most voters care about the economy, and that is going to be continue to be a huge issue for the party as they try to stave off what appears to be a losing hand heading into November.
1: Lonnie, pick up on that point and this idea of Labor Day that Tyler brings up. I've had a lot of conversations with Republicans this week in particular who've said gas prices have got to come down by Labor Day. If not, we're really in trouble. What are you hearing? What do you make of this moment?
9: Yeah, the economy is always the single biggest issue that animates voters as they think about what party they're going to support. I think the picture for Republicans is complex. You know, as Tyler notes, there are some positive things, whether it's the 10 to 15 seats on net Republicans are more competitive in because of redistricting, whether it's because of the fact that you've got candidates that Democrats have nominated in some congressional seats that are, let's just say, to the left of where most Americans are. So those are advantages, no question about it. But the challenge Republicans face is what I consider to be an expectations gap. There's an expectation about the end of the war. There's an expectation about prices coming down. And the reality hasn't always met those expectations. So not only are you seeing challenges with independent voters, the bigger issue for Republicans is energy. It's the energy of the Republican electorate. Are those most loyal Republicans voters going to turn out and vote when Donald Trump is not on the ballot? That's the big question.
1: Well, and there's a lot of energy right now, Adrian, with the progressive branch of the Democratic Party. And we're seeing this divide play out in critical races all across the country, including in Michigan, which has its primary on August 4th. Abdul El-Sayed, he's the progressive candidate facing off against moderate Haley Stevens. And Democrats need to hold on to this seat to retake control of the Senate. Of course, President Trump narrowly won Michigan back in 2024, put Michigan into context of the broader fight for Democrats to win back the Senate.
10: Yeah, Kristen, you're exactly right. I mean, the bottom line is if Democrats are going to flip the Senate, we have to hold on to Michigan. And we have a much better shot of holding on to Michigan if Haley Stevens, who is the more moderate of the two candidates, is the victor on August 4th during the Michigan primary. But look, I think when it comes to the DSA candidates overall, it is certainly a challenge that the overall Democratic Party has, right? Because you are, as Lonnie said, you are electing some of the candidates who may be not as appealing to the overall electorate in general in the primaries. But so far, we are seeing this relatively isolated to places like New York City, you know, urban areas, and of course, that little blue dot in Colorado and in Denver with Diana DeGetzlas. If El-Sayed is successful in Michigan, that will sort of blow that argument, it'll flop that argument significantly, because this is a state that is in the Rust Belt. It is a state that is critical to anybody winning in 2028 for the presidential, for the presidency. So if this happens there, then I think Democrats are going to have a bigger challenge.
1: Tyler, you know, it's interesting because Republicans are dealing with a little bit of an intra-party battle over, of course, the Iran war. And we're starting to see support amongst MAGA, as Steve Kornacki was saying at the top of the show, erode a bit. How much concern is there about that based on your conversations?
8: I mean, if you look back to before the war started, Vice President Vance, based on conversations I've had and reporting my colleagues have done, was concerned and frankly opposed to going to war. And one of the big reasons why was because of the base. If you remember, when J.D. Vance endorsed Donald Trump for presidency in an op-ed in the Wall Street Journal, he said the reason he was doing so was because Trump would not bring the nation to war. He would not get into these protracted overseas conflicts. And we're seeing that exactly happen right now. So obviously, that is a huge concern for the base, and that was what Vance was trying to channel in some of his opposition. The other thing, as Lonnie said, We have seen the Republican Party struggle when Donald Trump is not on the ballot, particularly with turnout when it relates to the base and some of these voters that are huge Donald Trump supporters, but are not as reliably showing up for the midterm election. And so without Donald Trump on the ballot, plus this ongoing protracted overseas conflict, that is a problem for Republicans.
1: Lonnie, what do you make of these MAGA numbers? Overstated, yeah. Do you think, in terms of what might actually happen on Election Day, or how do you think it's going to play out?
9: Look, I think the concept of the MAGA base is a little bit misunderstood in the sense that what it really is it's Donald Trump's coalition. It's a unique coalition that no other politician has been able to replicate in recent American history. When Donald Trump is not on the ballot, as we talked about earlier, it changes the dynamic significantly. The question, of course, is, does the president want to get more involved? And what does that mean for individual candidates? So Susan Collins in Maine, for example, has a challenge because she's got to be able to turn out that base of Republican voters while still not turning off moderates who might have a different opinion of the president. Her challenge is going to be very different than you might see in other races. So the question of how far the president gets involved, this is his base. If he wants to turn on his base, if he wants to devote time and energy to getting those people out to vote, it's going to change the outcome of the election.
1: Adrian, quickly, on Maine, all eyes have been on Maine, and now you have a new candidate there, Troy Jackson, and you heard Mark Kelly's reaction saying he's a strong candidate.
10: Yeah, look, absolutely. I think you're going to see we've got this difficult point behind us, and now you're going to see not just the Democratic coalition, but a lot of moderates and independents rally around Troy Jackson because Susan Collins is one of the most vulnerable Republicans, if not the most vulnerable in the country.
1: And of course, Tyler, we have this Democrats deciding that South Carolina will be the first state to vote in 2028.
8: Yeah, it's a continuation of what we saw when Joe Biden flipped the map. It is an interesting change for how Democratic candidates position themselves in 2028. It is a state that is obviously predominantly black voters, a change from Iowa and New Hampshire, where there was a lot of criticism that it was not representative of the Democratic Party space.
1: All right, guys, great conversation. Thank you so very much. When we come back, the danger of underestimating how long wars in the Middle East can last. Our Meet the Press Minute is next.
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1: Welcome back. The war with Iran is escalating, despite President Trump repeatedly insisting the conflict will be over soon. Back in 2003, at the start of the Iraq War, Senator John McCain told Meet the Press he believed the hostilities would be short-lived. 2 years later, with the war still raging, McCain returned to this broadcast and was confronted with his own words.
13: March 30, 2003, you were on Meet the Press and said, I believe that this conflict is still going to be relatively short. Yep.
14: That was overly optimistic.
13: That was overly optimistic, and I believe that the, by the way, I do believe we were greeted as liberators in many respects in many parts of Iraq. We really were. I remember the statue coming down and people being freed from prisons, et cetera. But it was not only overly optimistic, it was wrong.
14: You also said that American people were strong and steadfast in support, and I think it will remain that way. That has not happened.
13: No, but I think the American people still don't want premature withdrawals, and I understand their frustration. I also believe that we still did the right thing by going there, because I believe that Saddam Hussein, if he were still in power, with the sanctions not holding, that he would be attempting to acquire and eventually use weapons of mass destruction.
1: Chanel Jones has shared her positive light with viewers as a host of the Today Show for over 10 years. But Chanel never imagined she'd fight for her own joy until she lost her beloved husband Uche to cancer. Last year, she stepped away from the Today Show to be by Uche's side. And throughout it all, he encouraged her as she wrote her first book. Through Mom's Eyes is a collection of stories from mothers of extraordinary people, inspired by a segment she did for the Today Show. Chanel writes about the lessons she learned from interviews with Wanda Durant, Denise Jonas, Diane Gronkowski, and other extraordinary moms. I sat down with Chanel for a Meet the Moment conversation about motherhood, grieving through life's milestones, and finding the strength to fight for joy. Talk about what this journey has been like for you over this past year, Chanel.
15: You know, I think I'm still trying to wrap my mind around it. Here's what I know for sure that I didn't know even just, you know, a year ago at this time. It's that there is a common denominator. There's this common language in grief and motherhood. And when you put those two things together, the reaction that I've received has been bigger and more powerful than I could have ever imagined. Grief knows no color. Mm. Grief is not red or blue. Motherhood is not red or blue. Trying to do the best you can for your kids, whether you have one child, whether you're an aunt, whether you're a foster mom, or whether you're a grandmother, that's not red or blue. You know? And so I've found a language that we can all speak. And I didn't even realize that when I set out to write this book.
1: And in having read your book, Through Mom's Eyes, I didn't realize how much I would learn and how comforted I would feel about parenthood just by reading your book. So let's talk about this beautiful work
15: that you have. That's like a hug to my soul when I hear you say that. And I just kept envisioning a mom like you, or a mom, you know, maybe a grandmother or just someone. And I wanted her to feel less alone. I wanted her to feel affirmed. I wanted her to think about this thing called motherhood. I wanted her to, even on the hard days, realize that it's a gift.
1: It is a gift. It is a gift. You talk to moms of incredible people, actors, actresses, athletes, people across the spectrum, and you get their perspective on motherhood. Was there a through line that you found, a common denominator that these moms talked about that stood out as a value that they all shared?
15: So I think one common thread is that they were all present. Mm. There's power in your presence. And for the working mom, the traveling mom, the busy grandmother, it doesn't have to be all day. And I realized, whether it was Shaq's mom who had some challenges and decided to get her a degree in her 40s, or whether it was the Jonas Brothers' mom who, when she realized that they were successful and they didn't depend on her for meals or laundry, she had to question, you know, who am I in all this? Or Wanda Durant, who was a single mom. I remember I had interviewed her. The chapter was almost finished and then Uche got sick. And I remember writing her chapter, and I thought, oh my God, like, she's a single mom, and she talked about the challenges of being a single mom. And I remember thinking, oh my God, is that going to be me? You know? And then eventually it was me.
1: I want to talk about Uche's impact on this book, which you couldn't have written without him.
15: I wouldn't be a mom without him.
1: He was your rock and your partner in every way.
15: I was 19 when I met him. You know, I lost him when I was 47. You know? So it's, you know, he's been in my life. He is a main character in my life, if you will, you know? And so I felt like I had to be honest about what we experienced, but I felt like I honored him in it because I focused on how he encouraged me to keep writing. And what I realize now, I think he also felt like it was important, obviously, for me to keep dreaming and keep going after things that I believed in. But also, I think it was a point of normalcy, because if I'm still writing, the kids are still going to school, and we're all still moving forward, then it's like, he's going to be okay, too. The moment I give up, I say, no, I'm not doing any of that. I'm here. It was almost like giving up. Mm. Giving up the book was almost like representative or symbolic of giving up. And I wouldn't do that.
1: And he didn't ever do that.
15: Did it.
1: And you sat by his side the entire time, Chanel. What kept you going?
15: I think it's the power of prayer. I think people were praying for me when I didn't even know they were praying for me. People who may be watching us right now, who I may never meet, but I want them to know that I felt their prayers because it felt bigger than me.
1: How do you and your kids keep Uche's memory alive?
15: God, first of all, my boys look just like him. Mm. Sometimes it's takes my breath away a little bit. Or the things they'll say, you know, that they didn't even know he used to say. It happened to me just the other day, and I went, you know. It's in the way, you know, my little guy got in my bed yesterday, and he did this snuggle thing in the middle of while he was sleeping, and I looked over and I went, because his dad did that. He doesn't know that. You know, so in some ways, he's still with me in ways that I could have never imagined, and it's comforting. But in other ways, it's tough.
1: He would have been so proud of everything you've accomplished in these past few months, moving forward with this book, returning to work, Chanel, which is such an act of strength in and of itself, and then to be anchoring with Jenna. What has it been like for you to transition back into the all-star that you are on the Today
15: Show?
1: That's
15: a really good question.
1: As you say, people see you dancing.
15: I know.
1: Up on stage in the plaza.
15: It's so interesting because I really worried about it. Of all the things I worried about coming back to work after Uche passed away, I was so worried that I wouldn't be able to laugh again.
1: But you do laugh.
15: Right.
1: How do you balance the grief that you feel with the joy that you still encompass?
15: That I still have. And it's so genuine. When I read comments and people say, oh my gosh, her joy is, it gives me joy. They have no idea that that was the one thing I was so worried about. Mm. It's bigger than me.
1: If Uche were here, what would he say about all you've accomplished in these just past few months, Chanel?
15: I just feel like he is here. It's like everything short of just letting me hear your voice and saying you're right. But the way in which it's happened and the timing and my prayer that I could model strength and resilience for my kids. And I know they're watching me. We may not talk about it all of the time, but I see them and I know that they're watching. And people who are dealing with grief who are watching right now, you know, people who are in hospital rooms right now. I just want them to know that I see them. We're going to be okay. If I can be okay, you can be okay.
1: You can watch my full interview with Chanel at meetthepress.com. That is all for today. Thank you so much for watching. We'll be back next week because if it's Sunday, it's Meet the Press.

0: Meet the Press is produced by NBC News. This is Westwood One.
1: Stolen Voices of Dole Valley, a gripping new 9-part investigative podcast about a serial killer you've probably never heard of, Warren Forrest, a sadistic predator who prowled the Pacific Northwest in the early 70s. He hid behind the deeds of Ted Bundy, and he's only been convicted of 2 murders, but is suspected of many more. Since the release of Stolen Voices of Dole Valley, a witness identified in the podcast could lead investigators to the remains of Jamie Grissom.
2: He ran into the woods. He said he stumbled. As he fell down, he looks up and sees the body of a young woman.
1: And now the FBI is testing forensic evidence that had been collecting dust for decades. This cold case is now red hot. Binge the entire season of Stolen Voices of Dole Valley right now, wherever you get your podcasts. And make sure to hit that subscribe button so you don't miss out on the latest breaking news.
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10: From ABC News, I'm Wayne Cabot. Just now breaking out of Seattle, multiple people have been shot near the iconic Space Needle. Police urging people to avoid the area tonight. Not peace, just a pause. ABC's Matt Rivers on why war weapons have gone quiet in the Mideast.
11: U.S. Ambassador to the UN Mike Waltz saying the lull in fighting is designed to give peace talks some space after claiming diplomatic activity had ramped up between both sides. But a New York Times report says Trump is also pulling back from escalations with Iran for fear it could dangerously drain the Pentagon's already diminished stockpile of Patriot anti-missile interceptors. The White House telling ABC News in part, President Trump has always been consistent in saying he prefers a diplomatic solution.
10: Trump will meet Tuesday with Israel's prime minister for the first time since they started the war. ABC Stephen Portnoy.
12: We know that the two speak often. Trump has said in recent months they talk just about every 2 days. You'd imagine that Iran will probably dominate the conversation between the president and Benjamin Netanyahu, but you also might expect that Trump will bring up Lebanon. He's been critical of how Netanyahu has targeted Hezbollah in recent months.
10: Iran's supreme leader tonight reaffirming support for Hezbollah. President Zelensky will meet Trump as well at the White House on Tuesday. Today, he approved deeper Ukrainian drone attacks into Russia. The First Circuit Court of Appeals ruling this weekend, 23 states do not have to follow a Trump executive order, making the Postal Service create a list of approved voters for the midterms in those states. The midterms now 100 days away. The court affirming that the Constitution stipulates states are responsible for federal elections. This ruling means no federal meddling in those 23 Democratic-run states that sued. The other Republican states are not part of the suit. Unclear if the USPS will have to carry out Trump's order in those 27 red states. Triple-digit heat this week. Las Vegas, Phoenix, east to Minneapolis, Springfield, Memphis. 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
0: 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Get your questions answered about the most confusing problems with your car's maintenance. Here are Dave Meekum and Milton Updegraff on KSL News Radio.
2: Well, good morning and welcome to another edition of KSL Drives. I'm Dave Meekum alongside, of course, the guy who makes the show possible, Milton Updegraff.
3: It's great to be here, David. Happy Saturday.
2: Indeed. It's almost redundant, I think. But
3: It's always happy.
2: But always. Okay. So, odd thing between last week and this week, we have not had the temperatures cool off much. I had hope.
3: I'm optimistic. We're going to be 10 degrees cooler today than a week ago.
2: That's true. But when you go outside, it really knows, oh, that's so much better. No, you don't.
3: Yeah, hopefully some of the tips we gave last week about making your air conditioning work better help somebody.
2: Well, that's where I'm going with this.
3: Okay.
2: Because you and I were chatting and there's more that can be done. So I thought it would be good to open the show again this week and talk about other steps that you can take to kind of cool off the interior of your car.
3: Right. And one of the things I wanted to talk about last week was window tint. But you can't talk about window tinting without going in depth
2: on law degree.
3: What's legal and what's not.
2: There you go.
3: And I always get a little bit of a crazy flinch reflex when somebody brings up window tint. Because for decades, I had to reject people for safety inspection
2: right
3: on their window tint, and it was not always, but often it was a sore or a hot spot, shall we say.
2: Was the issue usually that it was too dark of a tint?
3: Right.
2: Isn't that somewhere in there where the law says, well, you can have some, but it can't be this dark, something like that?
3: Too dark or reflective. You still can't have anything that has a mirrored, has reflective at all, which makes sense. A lot on that. So, you know, the window tint laws have changed a lot, say over the last 20 years. Currently, we won't worry about the past. We'll worry about the present. Currently, on your windshield, you can't add anything that blocks your windshield below the top 4 inches. So if you look on the windshield, there's a little marking, and I think it says ASI-1, and there's a little line that's about 4 inches down on the top of your windshield. And a lot of windshields have like a built-in sunshade there. It's a little extra dark.
2: Right.
3: So if you wanted to take window tint that didn't have any transparency at all, or a darker window tint, that's the only place you can tint your windshield is on the top 4 inches of the windshield above that AS1 mark. And it's on there.
2: I've seen that mark before. Yeah.
3: So you can't tint below there on your windshield. To the windows to the immediate left and right, and we're talking about light transmittance here. What percentage of the light, if you're standing on the outside of the car, that's 100% transmittance, whatever the light is outside the car. What percentage of that light permeates through the glass? So you have to have at least 35% light transmittance. And that's down. It used to be 43. It was 43 for a long, long, long, long time. So it can be even darker. And window tint does help a lot, you know, with keeping your car cooler, not only when you're driving, but when you're parked. If it's blocking light transmittance, it's also blocking heat. You have to be careful when you're adding tint, and most good window tint shops know the law. They know the rule. They're not going to set you up with a window tint that's going to be too dark, that's going to get you in trouble. You know, a safety inspection program went away almost 10 years ago now.
2: Yeah, it's been a while.
3: Yeah. So I haven't had to give anybody bad news about their window tint in a long time. But the thing to remember about the safety inspection program is it's up to you on your vehicle to make sure that everything still meets all those rules. So the old safety inspection manual was almost a half inch thick. And all those laws still apply. Lights, horn,
2: right. They're
3: brakes.
2: They're just not forcing you get it checked annually for it.
3: Right. There's no check. But if a law enforcement officer sees that you're in violation of a particular thing, like you have like 8% light transmittance on your front windows, you can still get a ticket for it. It's still not legal to do. So you have to be careful when you're adding window tint, because say your car has no window tint on at all, and I'm just talking about the two front windows now because there's different laws that govern the back windows. But the two front windows, a lot of times it'll come with a 20% window tint from the factory built into the glass.
2: Right, and when you say the two front windows, we're talking about the passenger and driver's side.
3: Thank you.
2: Side
3: yeah.
2: windows, yeah, not to, the windshield.
3: Yeah,
2: right?
3: to the immediate left and right of the driver. Right. So if you have 20% tint already or 15% already and you go, oh, well, I can have down to 35, I'm going to add window tint, and you put too dark of a window tint on, it's going to take you below the legal threshold. So you just have to make sure the overall light transmittance, once that film is added to the inside of the glass, that it's 35% light transmittance or higher.
2: Okay. But here's the important part. How efficient is the tinting at keeping the interior more cool? Now, obviously, it's going to help somewhat, because when you got the clear windows, you got the greenhouse effect kicking in, and it can really cook inside.
3: Now, I have not done research on this, and I don't have cars that I, you know, you'd have to have two identical cars. One with window tint, one without.
2: Dr. Updegraff, I expect you to roll in here with hard research.
3: No. But this week, the research I did do my homework on the difference between, well, we'll talk about that later. But I did, there was a homework assignment I gave myself last week, and we'll talk about that later.
2: Yeah, that's right.
3: Now, the window tint behind the driver's seat, it used to be there were laws governing that. But what started to happen is the federal law for new cars, with particularly SUVs, started coming with that really dark privacy tint
2: in the back. Yeah. You see that frequently.
3: And so once the federal government said, well, we're going to allow car manufacturers to build cars with, say, 20% light transmittance on the back, then the state of Utah had to relinquish and say, okay, well, so really the current law on windows behind the driver's seat is you can have as dark as you want, as long as it's not reflective. And if you have window tint that's darker than 35% on the windows behind the driver's seat, you have to have a right-hand outside rearview mirror.
2: Mm-hmm.
3: Well, and you need to have a left-hand outside rearview mirror too. So if you have really dark window tint, you have to have both outside rearview mirrors. If you don't have both outside rearview mirrors, that's a problem.
2: Right. Well, and sometimes you see commercial vehicles, the ones I'm thinking of are like pickup trucks that have a shell on them.
3: Mm-hmm.
2: And that back window's covered with, you know, whatever advertisement for their company or whatever. And there's no way they're seeing out.
3: Or a piece of plywood.
2: And it's like, how is that legal? And I guess if you've got the mirror.
3: If you have the windows, it's okay. And again, nothing reflective anywhere on the car. Because if you've ever been behind a car with sometimes a regular glass alone, if the sun hits it just right, can be bad enough.
2: Sunset, you always get that wrong angle with the car in front of you, and you're blinded.
3: So the answer to your question about how much better is it, I know that, say, now the window tint, the way it's manufactured, because technology keeps improving, they're able to block more of the UV rays and more of the heat, not just light, but also the elements of the sun that heat up your car, bounces that stuff off a lot better. And when you go to a window tint shop, there'll be like three levels of good, you know, best, good, gooder.
2: Good, better, best.
3: Yeah.
2: I don't know. I, I've never been a big fan of tinting. It's not something I've ever wanted to put in one of my cars.
3: Well, you need to watch it if you get too dark at night. I mean, you want to be able to see
2: right
3: what's going on at night. And I think sometimes the 35 at night, for some individuals, depending on how good your eyeballs are, it could be too dark.
2: But suffice to say that some degree of tinting is going to help reduce the temperature in the interior of your car.
3: It sure seems like it helps on my cars. And like I say, I've never been a big fan of it. My car's never really had it until recently because I was
2: your celebrity status. And
3: no, yeah, that was it. It's the limo tint. And I'm in the back.
2: Well, now's a driver these days. He doesn't.
3: Yeah. Huh?
2: All right. With that, we're going to break out and take our first break. We are here to help you, though, not just chat about tinting. We're here to help you with the questions you have for your car. And the way to do that is to give us a call. KSL Talk is the number, 575-8255. 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The thing is, Milton often has follow-up questions, and so the calls are a little more convenient. But you can give us a text, 57500, but call us at KSL Talk.
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2: Welcome back to KSL Drives. Dave Meekham and Milton Updegraff hanging out, just waiting for you to call in and let us help you with the problem with your car. So give us a call, KSL Talk, 575-8255, or you can text us at 57500. And we do have a texter asking a question, Milton. The question is, are there still laws about your windshield being cracked?
3: There are. The same laws still apply as when there was a state safety inspection. And a quick review of what's legal and what's not. Any crack that goes from the top to the bottom of the windshield, and also clear from the left to the right, there's a spot of the windshield called the acute area. So you measure 6 inches down from the top of the windshield in front of the driver, 6 inches up from the bottom, 6 inches in from the left, and 6 inches in from the center of the windshield. Any damage in that center area longer than an inch, whether it's a star chip or a crack, basically, if you can put a quarter over it and it doesn't cover it, in the old days, we would say that's rejectable, but still can get a ticket for that. Any crack, any cumulative total of cracks longer than, well, my memory's a little foggy on that, but it's either anything longer than 14 or anything longer than, I think it's 14 inches, anything longer, or maybe it's 8. Well, I'll have to look that up. Like I say, it's been almost 10 years since I rejected a car for a cracked windshield, so I'm a little foggy on the law, but I'll check that. But it may be anything longer than 8 inches. Yeah, that's it.
2: Don't they usually say, you know, at least this is what the insurance is, it larger than a dollar bill is what they always ask me.
3: Yeah. I think it's 8 inches. Anything longer anywhere on the windshield longer than 8 inches doesn't pass, but I'll have to double check on that.
2: Well, and if you get them early, it's always easier to repair them, do the rock chip repair or whatever it is. But I think they can repair larger chips these days than they used to be able to.
3: Yeah.
2: I think. I'm not sure of that.
3: Yeah, it depends upon how porous it is, how cracked it is, how many there are. But basically, a rock chip repair is really cool. They suck glue into the crack. And there's varying stages of how much it makes it disappear. A smaller crack, they can almost always get that, any sign of a crack to disappear. The bigger, the harder it is to do.
2: Yeah, and I've had some where I know it's there, but I have to look hard to find it after it's been repaired.
3: Well, and any broken glass on the car, of course, is dangerous or unsafe.
2: Yeah.
3: The window, we talked about the way that the glass is manufactured. The side windows are so totally different the way they're manufactured than the front window and the back window. The front window and the back window are laminate glass. So that means two pieces of glass basically glued together with a piece of laminate in between. And that's why if you've ever, you know, taken a hammer to a windshield, it's almost impossible to get through the windshield. And the reason for that is you don't want to go through the windshield. You hit the windshield, it cracks it. You can't get through that glass.
2: Well, I know on some vehicles, those windows, the windshield and the rear window, are part of the structural integrity of the frame itself. So if you've got a crack there, there's more danger from that aspect as well.
3: That's true. That's why the crack from one side to the other or top to bottom, no matter where it's located, because it helps hold the roof up in a rollover.
2: Don't need that buckling on you.
3: Of course, the side windows, those shatter into, you know, little pebble size. That's tempered glass.
2: Yeah.
3: I had a friend who had a store, and he didn't believe in alarm systems for his store. And what he did instead, it was a lot of money to do it, but every piece of glass in his store was laminate.
2: So they had it. If somebody wanted to break in, it was going to take some serious effort.
3: And I saw the front door to one of his stores one day where someone had tried to break through the front door. And no success. No success. Couldn't get through.
2: And that must be the kind of glass we're talking about when you hear the bulletproof glass.
3: I think that's another level.
2: Or, yeah, I'm sure it is. But I'm guessing, I don't know.
3: Yeah,
2: I'm guessing that it's that principle that they're using to build that kind of glass. I don't know.
3: Yeah, the laminate stuff is good. And over, you know, a period of 30, 40 years, he spent a lot for the glass, but he saved a lot of money on

0: And I show up to work on the 2nd of January. And my front door glass, which was tempered glass, was just in a pile of pebbles at the bottom of the door. And there was a paintball, you know, the skin of a paintball.
1: Right.
0: In the glass. And then there were other of my windows that had been hit with paintball, but they didn't break.
1: Mm-hmm.
0: But this tempered one, for some reason, hit it just right. The alarm didn't go off. And right there on State Street and 6 South in downtown Salt Lake, nobody walked into the building. Because if they would have walked into the building, I would have got a call.
1: It was too cold.
0: The motion detector would have gone off.
1: All right. It is time to take our break at the bottom of the hour here. We break for some news, traffic, and weather. On the other side, we'll be back to answer your questions. If you have one that you would like to bounce off Milton this morning, KSL Talk is that number, 575-8255. Or you can text us at 57500. And we'll be back with more on KSL Drives.
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5: Second half of the show on this Saturday morning. We are here to answer questions. That's the whole reason we are doing this show, though.
6: We want you along for the drive.
5: We want to help. Oh, I see what you did there. So give us a call. Let us do that for you. Everybody's got something going on with their car, right? KSL Talk is that number, 575-8255. Or you can text us at 57500. And we do have text here to get an answer on Milton. 2018 Honda CR-V, 99,600 miles. The dashboard lights all turn on, but there seems to be no mechanical issue. When the battery's disconnected, it goes away for about a week or two, but then comes back. Sound like something in the dash itself?
6: Say the first line again. What is it that comes back?
5: So apparently all the lights in the dash are on. It says the dashboard lights all turn on, but there seems to be no mechanical issue. When the battery is disconnected, it goes away for about a week or two, but then comes back.
6: Okay, so by dashboard lights...
5: Oh, he took his glasses off. This is getting serious.
6: By dashboard lights, I wonder if they're talking about trouble lights.
5: That's what I'm assuming.
6: Or
5: that means.
6: Just the general illumination lights.
5: Yeah, it's. I'm guessing it's the oil light. It's the trouble lights. Okay. Is what we're told.
6: Okay, so the check engine light is probably prompting all of the other lights to come on, if it's the trouble lights. So, 2018 Hyundai.
5: Honda CR-V.
6: See, taking my glasses off doesn't help me hear any better.
5: It's 400 miles short of getting 100,000.
6: Okay. So check engine light's coming on. There's some issue. And when the check engine light comes on, it turns on a bunch of other lights. It'll turn on traction control. It'll turn on an ABS light. It can turn on a lot of other lights on the dash. Basically, it's just trying to get your attention and say, hey, there's something wrong. And in the meantime, the traction control and the ABS, we're turning those systems off. Because since there's an issue with the engine control computer, that's why the check engine light's on, we don't want to have to worry about managing all that other stuff. So we want to make sure you get to work okay and you get home okay. And so we're just going to leave that, leave those systems off. So the reason you disconnect the battery, it clears the codes, and then the code comes back after you drive it a while and it's still saying, hey, there's still a problem. You cleared the code, but there's still a problem. So you need to find out. I don't believe there's 4 or 5 systems that have a problem. It's probably just, you know, a code for a bad oxygen sensor or a coolant temperature sensor, or need to find out what the code is and have that repaired.
5: Now, I've seen, not personally, videos. You know, I watch car repair videos all the time on YouTube. But I've seen a couple of these videos where cars come into the shop literally with every light on. And those systems, they don't have trouble, right? One of them, I believe the problem was actually in the cluster itself.
6: Mm.
5: And it just, all the lights were coming on, right? And I think the other one was a wiring problem. I don't know if they lost a ground or mouse chewed through a wire or something like that. But I know one of them was in the cluster. So is that possible?
6: That's possible, but that would be really unusual.
5: Yeah.
6: Problem,
5: yeah,
6: especially for a Honda with less than 100,000 miles.
5: Well, it's unusual to have all your trouble lights on anyway.
6: Yeah.
5: Can you think of a problem where the computer on the car would turn on every warning light?
6: No, it's usually not every warning light.
5: I guess that's the question here is, do we have every single warning light on?
6: There's a lot of warning lights.
5: Right.
6: But if it is what I suspect,
5: okay,
6: there's probably two or three other lights that are coming on, which at times can seem like every warning light. But sure, if it's four or less or five or less, just start by having a good code scan done.
5: Right.
6: I mean, if there's not codes in the computer, if there's not a check engine light code, and the lights are just on for no reason,
5: yeah,
6: then there's something electronic going on.
5: Right.
6: But by the act of disconnecting the battery, it wipes out the memory of the computer, and so when you connect the battery back up, even if there were codes, it doesn't think there are codes anymore.
5: And besides, reading the codes makes it so you don't have to reset the radio stations or the clock.
6: Right. And which can take you a solid 15 minutes.
5: It drives me nuts. All right. So, here's an addition. It doesn't spit out any codes.
6: Okay. Well,
5: if it's electrical, though, why does disconnecting the battery clear that out for a time?
6: Yeah, you'd think that if it's some sort of electrical short or something.
5: If it was like that, it'd come right back. Yeah. Unless it's something in that cluster that you'd have to get the right, heat built up or something like that.
6: Well, the other question for the caller would be, have you had all of the systems checked? Because if you're checking it yourself with a little handheld, it's only going to read the codes in the check engine light.
5: Yeah.
6: It's not going to read ABS codes. It's not going to read traction control codes. It's not going to read steering angle sensor codes, body control module codes. It's not going to read that. So make sure you have a comprehensive code scan done of all of the computers on the car, and it probably has at least 14. And not all of those systems have lights that come on. And if there truly are no codes, then you've got some wild white herring that's going to need a really sharp tech to track it down.
5: All right. So I wish I had better news for you, but that's what we got right now. It's going to have to go in and get the more comprehensive code checked if you haven't done that already.
6: Yeah. One other thought, make sure that the connections at the battery are solid, especially the negative, that the battery cable ends are all the way down on the post.
5: No,
6: that there's not any of those felt washers there. And if you grab a hold of the battery cable and try and twist it, it doesn't move. Make sure it's on there solid, that you're getting a good solid electrical connection at the ground positive on the battery.
5: Okay, hopefully that helps. If you have more questions, just give us a call and we'll try and follow up with you. But right now we got Tim hanging out on the line, calling it from Kaysville this morning. Hi, Tim.
7: Hello.
5: How can we help you out today?
7: Well, I've got a question. I guess it's kind of two questions. So a few weeks ago, a guy called in with his Jeep Cherokee, and he said that his brake rotors were warping over and over, replacing them, and then they would just go right back, within a few weeks. I'm going through that problem with my Buick Lucerne. It's very frustrating. You have smooth brakes for a few weeks, and then they just start getting worse and worse. But also, corresponding with that, my transmission always seems to slam into gear, like there's someone in there with a hammer, knocking it into gear. So I'm wondering if those tight brakes are forcing that transmission to shift harder, or, what I could do about that.
6: Thanks for your call, Tim. So when the transmission shifts hard, is it into all the gears, or is it first to second, second to third, third to fourth? Is it every time?
7: It'll push, from a red light. Sometimes it'll hesitate, like it's pushing hard, engine's revving, and then bam, into gear. And then once I get going, it's okay.
6: Okay.
7: But usually first two gears.
6: And it's harder. If you're accelerating harder, it shifts harder? The bang is more pronounced.
5: Does it do it when it's cold and hot? Does temperature matter? Or is it only when you're first getting going after the car's been sitting cold?
7: No, it does it all the time.
6: Huh. Okay.
7: So the car warms up pretty quick.
6: Okay, a couple things to try. I'm wondering if the brakes are dragging. Have you done just like a rolling experiment? My favorite place to do this is like on a driveway approach where there's a little bit of a slope and you just have the engine running, slip it into neutral, and see if the car rolls forward and backwards, depending upon which way the incline is going. just to make sure the brakes aren't dragging all the time.
7: Okay. I do have brake dust on the front two rims a lot.
6: Okay.
7: That's pretty.
6: And how long ago and what brake service did you have done most recently?
7: Well, I replaced my rotors, and then within just a few months, they were really shaky. If I'm doing 70 on the freeway and traffic stops and I have to stop quick, the car feels like it's going to come apart.
6: Yeah, so go ahead.
7: I went back to AutoZone, and they honored the guarantee and gave me new ones. So I put them on, had smooth brakes for, 3-4 weeks, and now it's starting back up again. It's just really frustrating.
6: All right. Well, check the roll test and make sure that the calipers aren't dragging, that the car rolls freely. And if you're on flat ground, put it in neutral with the engine off, take the brake off, and see if you can push it. I would check that. And does this Lucerne have disc brakes on the back, or they drum on the back?
7: Yes.
6: Okay. Yeah, and that's the other thing that would be good to check. And there used to be equipment at safety inspection stations that you could do this with, but I don't know anybody who has one anymore. But check and make sure if you can tell if the rear brakes are doing their job. The other thing is, I wonder if the bang is a broken engine mount. Hmm. And going back to your original question, I don't think the transmission bang and the brake issue can be related. Unfortunately, I think they're separate issues. But get a helper on the engine mount. Pop the hood. Make sure you don't run over your helper.
5: Always a plus.
6: With the hood up, have somebody stand there and look at the engine and put it in drive. Push very, very, very, very firmly on the brake with your left foot. And then give, so the car won't move, and then with it in drive, push on the gas. And if that front engine mount is broken, you'll see the engine lift up and drop, and it'll go thump. It'll be the exact same kind of thump that you're feeling. Yeah, maybe you've got a broken engine mount, not a transmission issue. I hope that's the
5: case.
6: Maybe
5: chalk those wheels, too.
7: Could be possible. Okay, I will check that. Thank you very much.
6: Yeah, we've got to go to break, but if we have a chance after the break, I'll give you some more ideas on what to check on your brakes and other ideas.
7: Okay. Thank you.
5: All right, thanks for the call, Tim. And with that, we will take our last break of the hour. On the other side, we'll be back with our final segment of KSL Drives. If you'd like to call in, KSL Talk is the number, 575-8255. Or you can text us at 57500.
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5: Final segment of KSL Drives on this Saturday morning. Okay, we were just sitting here chatting about breaks during the break. And had an idea about one potential problem.
6: Well, Tim mentioned the gentleman who called about his Jeep a few weeks ago that was having the same issue. And one thing that I regretted that I didn't mention back then, and this isn't always a solution if you've got, this is not a solution if you've got brake calipers that are hanging up. And that's why I asked Tim to do the rolling test. To see if the car rolls easily, make sure there's no if there's no rolling resistance. But on the brake calipers on this Buick, the brake calipers have to slide back and forth. On this style, you've got a piston just on the inside of the brake caliper, on the inside of the rotor. And on the outside, you've got a brake pad there, but there's no piston. So that means you kind of have to imagine this in your head, but if you... You push on the brake, the piston extends, and that activates the inboard brake pad. And the outboard brake pad doesn't activate unless that whole caliper assembly can slightly slide, and it engages the outboard brake pad. If the slides on this are sticking or stuck, and you have a bolt that goes through, but the bolt doesn't do the sliding, there's a round metal collar that is located in the caliper that has rubber O-rings in there, and it has a metal sleeve that goes through, and it has dust boots on each end. And whenever you do brakes, if you do them yourself or professionally when they're done, you have to grab a hold of that steel sleeve that the bolt goes through and make sure that it slides freely back and forth. And if those are sticking up, that will cause that outboard brake pad to stick on. And without that returning, that brake pad will drag all the time while you're driving and cause them to overheat. What I do when I'm doing a brake job is actually take that steel sleeve out and use high temperature brake caliper grease and make sure it's certified for brake calipers because they get really hot. And make sure that you clean the sleeve, that there's, run it in a wire wheel if you have to, run some emery cloth or sandpaper over it, and then make sure that that's clean down inside the hole where it goes, and then put some of that special lubricant in there and make sure that that is flowing freely and that that's not dragging. That's the main thing. The other thing is if you have a car that there are some cars that just have chronic brake rotor pulsation, not just a couple of weeks like the trouble that Tim had, but you could go 9 months, 12 months, 15 months, and they get warped again. And when that happens, a lot of times the solution is if it's one of those vehicles that has a chronic problem, your slides are good, your calipers are good, your rotors are good. On some of my vehicles, I've bought what are called slotted and drilled brake rotors.
5: Yeah, I've seen those.
6: And these were brake rotors that were developed for racing. They actually have holes drilled through them.
5: Yeah, they're always marketed as being high performance kind of thing.
6: Well, and the holes add ventilation. They add cooling. And so that can help. You usually pay 2 to 3 times more for a slotted and drilled brake rotor than a regular one. But if you have a truck or something that, you know, every year they're warped, a lot of times you can get those and go 3 years without them getting warped.
5: All right. So just some thoughts there. It's hard to know when you can't see it.
6: Yeah, the other thing is you want to make sure the rear brakes are doing their job.
5: Right.
6: And so I always ask the question, does it have drum or disc brakes? Of course, nowadays most cars have disc brakes all the way around.
5: But you don't see drums very often.
6: If you have drum brakes, you want to make sure they're properly adjusted, that they're doing their share of the stopping. And then, of course, the other question we like to joke about is, do you have a 16-year-old son that drives this car?
5: Oh, it's not just the boys.
6: How quick are the front tires wearing out?
5: Oh, man. I have a story, as you well know. Okay, so before we run out of time here, your research from last week.
6: Oh, yeah.
5: We want to get that in.
6: Yeah, continuing on with the trying to stay cool in the beautiful heat of the summer. I said that I was going to check and see the difference between the temperature of the inside of my car if I have all four windows rolled down a half an inch overnight and I have the sunshade in there. And then I got the same when the temperature, I did this test 4 days and when the temperature was a 91 to 95 degrees. With the sunshade in, with the window cracked, with the windows cracked, and then without the sunshade and the windows rolled all the way up.
5: Okay.
6: And I have to tell you, the difference is not as dramatic as I thought it would be. And I'm measuring the air inside the car, not measuring any surface. Although if it's been sitting long enough, the air and the surface should be the same.
5: Before you give us the results, my guess would be that cracking the windows doesn't make as much a difference, but the shade on the front makes more of a difference.
6: Well, and I didn't do one without the other.
5: Okay.
6: I did shade and windows cracked, no shade, so windows all the way
5: up.
6: Question
5: will go unanswered.
6: Yes. Until next week.
5: More research this week.
6: So the temperature inside the car. Now, I do have that 35% window tint.
5: Okay.
6: On this, and the back window is tinted darker than that, and the two rear side windows are darker than
5: that. But still,
6: that.
5: We have tint in both scenarios. So
6: have tint.
5: We can kind of dismiss that.
6: So it was 120 degrees with no window shade, and the window rolled all the way up.
5: Okay.
6: And it was 100 degrees with the window cracked and the sunshade in. So I was thinking it was going to be like 145 or something, like, you know, really scorching.
5: Yeah.
6: But 20 degrees really is a big difference.
5: That's significant.
6: I mean, if it was 20 degrees cooler today, we'd be loving it.
5: Now, maybe next week we'll know if the windows up and shade in gives you the same result.
6: I'm ready.
5: Okay.
6: I'm on it.
5: Looking forward to that. Because in my mind, you block out that much sun. That's going to make more of a difference than just allowing some of the heat inside the car to rise and dissipate.
6: Yeah, because that quarter inch or a half inch at the window makes a big difference in how much air is flowing through there.
5: And did you also make note of how many extra critters you had in your car after leaving?
6: No critters.
5: After leaving the windows down.
6: No, all the critters are on the outside. No, no, No varmint.
5: What about the insect kind, though?
6: No marmots.
5: Every time I leave my windows cracked for any reason, there's at least one fly in there.
6: Oh, really?
5: It seems like it.
6: I would think maybe a honeybee, but...
5: Honeybee?
6: Not a fly. Yeah, because you're so sweet.
5: Yeah. flies, sugar, that kind of thing, you know.
6: Hey, today's a special day. Can I mention what a special day today is?
5: Sure.
6: No, it's not Dave's birthday.
5: Dave doesn't have one.
6: He doesn't have one. He gave him up.
5: That's right.
6: The first KSL Drive show broadcast here on KSL Radio.
5: Yeah.
6: January 18th, 2025.
5: Wow.
6: Today is July 18th, 2026.
5: We're making our 18-month mark?
6: Year and a half.
5: Wow.
6: Yeah. Can you believe?
5: No.
6: Time flies when you're having fun. That is such a true statement, and we're having nothing but fun around here.
5: It is a lot of fun, and it's a lot of fun to hang out and answer. Just talk cars for an hour.
6: It's the best hour of the week still.
5: Indeed. Well, let's do another year and a half. What do you say?
6: I'll be here.
5: So will I. All right. Well, and with that, that's going to wrap up another show for this week.
6: Bummer.
5: But we will be back next week.
6: Fear we will.
5: Because we got to start that next year and a half, right?
6: Another epedition.
5: The epedition. That word's never going to die.
6: We got to patent that.
5: Indeed we do. All right, stay tuned, because coming up, we got Maria Schleos and the Greenhouse Show. They're going to be answering your garden questions. And coming up right now is more news, traffic, and weather at the top of the hour here on KSL News Radio. Have a great Saturday. We'll see you next week.
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1: Officially, she'd been waiting for this day for a whole year. Unofficially, it was longer. 2, maybe 3 years. There were two parts, she explained to me. There was waiting with a question mark and waiting with a period. Waiting with a question mark comes with a lot of fear and uncertainty. You're tempted to back off and hold off to protect yourself because you don't know. You don't know if the wait is going to be worth it. But waiting with a period, it's different. Fear and uncertainty are still there, but less so because there's also anticipation and excitement and joy and also different temptations. Not so much tied to fear, but to control, to try to run ahead, to figure out everything now in advance before it's time to figure it out, whatever it is, to figure it out together. You still have to wait, but the waiting is different. It's not indefinite anymore because you know or trust that it'll be worth it. That's what it means to wait with a period. And it's different than having to wait with a question mark. That conversation was in the context of an upcoming wedding. But there are other situations when that distinction applies, waiting with a question mark versus waiting with a period. For example, if you've already bought your plane tickets, or the school has already sent you their letter of acceptance, or the company already offered you the job, or your retirement date's already set, that's waiting with a period. But if the tests came back inconclusive, or the treatment plan is experimental, or the person that you're with every day seems more distant, and you have no clue what comes next, that's what it means to wait with a question mark. They're different, but also mixed together, because a period will stretch into an ellipsis and then a question mark. But then another period or an exclamation point. But soon another question. And it goes on like this. And then there's the big question mark at the end. No one can escape. What comes next after this life? What are we waiting for, ultimately? Earlier this summer, I participated on a team that went out into our local neighborhoods and knocked on doors and asked people if they would be willing to take a brief religious survey. The team was mostly young people with an adult to supervise. I was the adult who accompanied Avery, a ninth grade girl, and Carter, an eighth grade boy. Avery, Carter, and I knock on this door, and a man in his 50s answers. We learn his name is Don. Carter, the eighth grader, administers the survey. We hear that Don used to attend church, but he doesn't go anymore. That he has a Bible in the house, but couldn't think of a favorite Bible story. But he thinks that Jesus is a real person. In about 2 minutes, Carter gets to the end. I have one more important question to ask you, he says. Where do you believe you will go when you die? Don said he wasn't sure, but he tries to be a good person. Avery marked down Don's final response on the clipboard, and Carter says, "Could I share with you where I know I will go when I die?" Don squints down at Carter and says, "I don't think you can know that." Carter stops a second, not sure how to proceed. This wasn't in the training. So he improvises. "Well, can I tell you what I think I know? What about you? When you think about waiting to see what comes after this life, what kind of waiting is it? Do you wait with a question mark or with a period?" Carter told Don what he thinks he knows. He used the 3S method to remember the message: sin, separation, and savior. Carter stood there with Don squinting down at him and said, "Well, I try to be a good person too, but I also sin every day. And I know that even one sin would separate me from God forever, because God is perfect. And that's why I'm glad to know that God sent his only son, Jesus Christ, to save me, to die, to pay for my sins, and then to rise again so that I can rise and live with him forever. And I want you to know that this is most certainly true for you too." "Well, that ends our survey. Thanks for your time. Could anyone from our church call you or follow up with you?" Don politely declined, but thanked us for stopping by. Of course, there's more to the story of Jesus than what Carter shared with Don. But two things ought to be said. First, it takes a lot of guts to do what Carter and these other students did, and I'm grateful to have had a front row seat to their courage. And second, even though there is more to the story of Jesus, Carter shared the heart of it. Those three S's, sin, separation, and savior, they're true for you too. God sent his son to change you from having to wait with a question mark now to wait with a period. Now, we can quibble like Don did about whether any of us can know anything with certainty. End of story. No more questions. Period. Dot. But the certainty Jesus offers is not of a theoretical or experimental kind. It's the certainty of a promise, of a secure relationship. It's not entirely different from the transition between "we're just dating" to "engaged." How do you cross that threshold? How do you know if this person is trustworthy, that they won't betray you or abandon you, that they'll be worth the wait? You can't answer those questions with theoretical or experimental knowledge. It has to be personal and relational. The question mark becomes a period when you let down your guard and trust. To wait with a period doesn't mean that all fear and uncertainty go away immediately. It doesn't mean every question gets answered. It doesn't answer what's next or why or how or where exactly, but it does answer who. Because you know, you trust that for better or for worse, this person is your person. That's no longer a question. It's the same dynamic with Jesus, but different, because every merely human person will let you down. Even if they're faithful for a lifetime, they'll let you down by dying. Jesus, in contrast, showed you his commitment by dying. And when he rose from the dead, he proposed to become yours forever. Will you trust him? But there is more to the story, because Jesus is not just your person. He is for all people, for the whole creation, and above all, he is for God, his Father. He's the Son of God. He's the King, and he's got a kingdom to run, and it's a mess out there because there's a war, a spiritual war, with a spiritual enemy and forces of evil and seeds of doubt and discord, and we're all complicit in it. And there are people out there in the world who hurt others and cause them to stumble and break God's law. And those people are us. We try to be good, but we fall short We sin, and just one sin is enough to separate us from God forever, because God is perfect, and he has vowed to restore his good creation, and so there will be a day of judgment, final judgment, when good and evil are separated once and for all, and Jesus bears that awful responsibility to do the separating, to make the final call. He's the judge, not me, not you. He will sort out everything in the end. And so the only question that really matters is, will you trust him to do that? Even if it doesn't look like how you thought it should. That was the question Jesus' first followers faced. Will they trust Jesus even when God's way of being king raises questions? Why are some saved, but not others? Why does it have to be this way, not some other way? And why do we have to wait so long? Jesus didn't answer those questions, at least not in the way we were expecting. He answered by telling stories. In the Bible, in the Gospel according to Matthew chapter 13, we hear 7 of his stories, all in a row. It takes about 10 minutes to hear them all. So I invite you to pause and really listen to them with me. Notice how each story he tells is drawn from everyday life. They're about people working to secure and prepare food, bread mostly, but also fish and some mustard seeds for seasoning. It's all very ordinary. But each story has bits that raise questions. So imagine it. That you're there one evening after work, standing alongside the shore of the Sea of Galilee. There's a cool breeze coming in off the water, and you're listening to Jesus tell stories. It goes like this. That same day, Jesus went out of the house and sat down beside the sea, and great crowds gathered around him. So he got into a boat and sat down in it. And the whole crowd stood on the beach. He told them many things in parables, saying, "Look, a farmer went out to sow his seed, and as he sowed, some of the seed fell along the path, and the birds came and devoured them. Other seeds fell on rocky ground, where they did not have much soil, and immediately they sprang up, since they had no depth of soil, but when the sun rose, they were scorched. And since they had no root, they withered away. Other seeds fell among thorns, and the thorns grew up and choked them. Other seeds fell on good soil and produced grain, some 100 times more than what was sown, some 60, some 30 times more. Whoever has ears to hear, listen." Now, pause there a moment. Next, Matthew tells us that Jesus' followers come and ask him why he teaches these parable stories. His answer is cryptic, but it has to do with the fact that Jesus knows that most of these folks are still skeptically squinting down at him. And he's trying to slip past their defenses so he can heal them, even though he knows they will reject him, and that their rejection of him has already been enfolded in God's plan. And then he explains the meaning of the story he just told, the one about the sower. He says, "When anyone hears the word of the kingdom and does not understand it, the evil one comes and snatches away what has been sown in his heart. This is the one who was sown along the path. And the one who was sown on the rocky ground, this is the one who hears the word and immediately receives it with joy, but he has no root in himself. Instead, he is temporary. And when trouble or persecution comes because of the word, immediately he is caused to stumble. And the one who is sown among the thorns, this is the one who is hearing the word, but the cares of this age and the deceitfulness of wealth choke the word, and it proves unfruitful. And the one who was sown on the good earth, this is the one who is hearing the word and is understanding it. And yes, He begins to bear fruit and to produce, in one case 100 times more than what was sown, in another case 60, in another case 30 times more. Jesus put another parable before them, saying, "The kingdom, the rule and reign of heaven, has become like a man who has sowed good seed in his field. And while people were sleeping, his enemy came and sowed weeds on top of the wheat and went away. So when the plants came up and bore grain, then the weeds also appeared. And the servants of the master of the house came and said to him, 'Sir, you sowed good seed in your field, didn't you? How then does it have weeds?' And he said to them, 'An enemy has done this.' So the servant said to him, 'Then do you want us to go and collect them, the weeds?' But he said, 'No, don't do that. Because in collecting the weeds, you might uproot the wheat along with them. Let them both grow together until the harvest. And at harvest time, I will say to the harvesters, first collect the weeds and bind them in bundles to be burned. Gather the wheat into my barn.' He put another parable before them, saying, 'The rule and reign of heaven is like a grain of mustard seed that a man took and sowed in his field, a mustard seed, which on the one hand is the smallest of all the seeds, but on the other hand, when it has grown, it is greater than all the garden plants and becomes a tree, so that the birds of the air come and make nests in its branches.' He told them another parable. 'The rule and reign of heaven is like leaven, like yeast, that a woman took and hid in 10 gallons of wheat flour until it was all leavened.' All these things Jesus said to the crowds in parables, and he said nothing to them without a parable. This was to fulfill what was spoken by the prophet: 'I will open my mouth in parables. I will speak what has been hidden since the foundation of the world.' Then Jesus left the crowds and went into the house. And his disciples came to him, saying, 'Explain to us the parable of the weeds of the field.' He answered, 'The one who sows the good seed is the Son of Man. The field is the world, and the good seed is the sons of the kingdom, and the weeds are the sons of the evil one, and the enemy who sowed them is the devil. The harvest is the end, the consummation of the age, and the reapers are angels. Just as the weeds are gathered and burned with the fire, so will it be at the end of the age. The Son of Man will send his angels, and they will gather out of his kingdom all causes of stumbling, of sin, and those who practice lawlessness, and throw them into the fiery furnace. In that place there will be weeping and gnashing of teeth. Then the righteous will shine like the sun in the rule and reign of their Father. Whoever has ears to hear, listen. The rule and reign of heaven is like treasure hidden in a field, which a man found and covered up. Then, in his joy, he goes and sells all that he has and buys that field. Again, the rule and reign of heaven is like a merchant in search of fine pearls who, on finding one pearl of great value, went and sold all that he had and bought it. Again, the rule and reign of heaven is like a net that was thrown into the sea and gathered fish of every kind. When it was full, men drew it ashore and sat down and sorted the good into containers, threw away the bad. So it will be at the end of the age. The angels will come out and separate the evil from the righteous and throw them into the fiery furnace. In that place there will be weeping and gnashing of teeth. the Gospel of Matthew, chapter 13. After telling these seven stories, Jesus asked his disciples, "Have you understood all these things?" How would you answer? Do his stories raise more questions for you than they answer? Questions like, why is that farmer wasting so much seed, scattering it in all those risky places where it won't accomplish anything? And why doesn't that other farmer find a way to get rid of the weeds now? Why is this gardener letting his vegetable patch get overgrown with a ridiculously large mustard bush that's infested with a horde of sparrows? Doesn't he realize that those ungrateful little parasites are going to pick apart his produce piece by piece? And what is that woman doing with 10 gallons of flour? That would be enough bread to feed a small army. Jesus' stories raise questions like these. And it's not just the parts that you don't understand, but also the parts you do. Because these stories so closely resemble what Jesus himself has been doing, and why he's already facing opposition set in stone that will lead to his crucifixion and death. Because he's spreading his word among people who don't seem to care. And if we care at all about the cause of good in the world, it puts a big question mark over Jesus' whole project. It's in the context of those questions Jesus tells the next three stories, starting with the one about the hidden treasure. Often, Christ followers have taken this story to be about us, that we're supposed to be the guy in the story who sells everything to buy the treasure, which is supposed to be a symbol of our sold-out commitment to Jesus. And of course, Jesus calls us to be all in with him, but is that what this parable is about? In the other parables we heard, the main actor in the story always represents God, and what God is doing in Jesus to reclaim his good creation. So why would this one be any different? Maybe Jesus isn't demanding anything here. He's not putting a question mark over our commitment to him. He's making a statement about his commitment to us and to God. And even though there are other questions left unanswered, this one isn't. Jesus is committed to you. He's your person, period. See, you are treasure to Jesus. He sold everything and gave his life on the cross for you, to purchase you back from sin and death and the power of the devil. And he will sort out everything else, the weeds from the wheat, the good from the bad, what to do with that 10-gallon batch of dough once it rises, and how to find joy in an overgrown, sparrow-infested mustard bush, because despite the other questions, this one's been settled. You know what Jesus thinks of you. Your treasure, worth dying for. You and everyone you meet. The young woman I was speaking about at the beginning, who was looking forward to her wedding day, her name is Sophie, and by the time this message is released, God willing, Sophie will be our new daughter-in-law, the bride of our eldest son, Josiah. Sophie told me that while she and Josiah were in that waiting with a question mark phase, when they didn't know if their lives would fit together, they had this phrase in Spanish that they would say, "Ojalá," which means, "If God wills it?" Question mark. Sophie told me that when Josiah had saved up his treasure to buy her a wedding ring, on the inside he had that phrase engraved, "Ojalá." But now, not as a question, but a statement. "If God wills it." I said, "It's like how the Bible says, if God is for us, who can be against us?" "Yeah," she said. "It's like that. If doesn't mean maybe, it means because God wills it. Period. End of story." But what about Don, the guy we visited and took our survey? We thought it was the end of the story, But just as we were walking down his front steps that evening, a cool breeze blows and a car pulls up. A woman steps out, carrying a Happy Meal from McDonald's. Don's dinner, we learned later. The woman's name was Kelly, Don's wife. We explained to her what we were up to, and

0: Now Dr. Ziegler invites you to join him in praying the Lord's Prayer.
1: Taught by Jesus and trusting in his promises, we're bold to pray. Our Father, who art in heaven, hallowed be thy name. Thy kingdom come, thy will be done, on earth as it is in heaven. Give us this day our daily bread, and forgive us our trespasses, as we forgive those who trespass against us. And lead us not into temptation, but deliver us from evil. For thine is the kingdom, and the power, and the glory, forever and ever. Amen. The Lord bless you and keep you. The Lord make his face shine on you and be gracious to you. The Lord look upon you with favor and give you peace. Amen.
0: 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I'm Mark Eicher. This has been a presentation of Lutheran Hour Ministries.

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3: both the rhetoric and the fighting are escalating in the Middle East.
4: Their industrial base has been decimated.
3: Sagar Meghani at the White House.
5: President Trump declares a nuclear agreement reached with Saudi Arabia is contingent on them recognizing the state of Israel. I'm John Stolness in Washington.
6: President Trump announces new tariffs.
7: Have Trump's tariffs increased prices for American families?
6: I'm Joan Jones.
8: A big week for the House as Republicans pass several big bills.
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8: I'm Rich Johnson.
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12: A viral moment at Wrigley Field has the country talking after a Cub fan slapped another fan during the national anthem. I'm Sue Aller.
2: All ahead on America This Week. You're listening to America This Week. I'm John Trout. On Thursday night, the U.S. military launched its 13th consecutive night of bombardment against Iranian positions, which comes as President Trump is saying that a broader offensive may soon be needed. Washington correspondent Sagar Meghani reports the increased rhetoric comes as concerns over shipping intensified, with the Houthis in Yemen firing on Saudi oil tankers in the Red Sea and the price of oil surging to $100 a barrel.
13: This is with this skirmish we have with the Islamic Republic of Iran, and I call it that because, let me tell you, they're getting hit so hard, and they want to make a deal. But I say they're not ready to make a deal, because every time they make a deal, they want to change it and everything. They're not ready. They'll be ready very soon.
3: Both the rhetoric and the fighting are escalating in the Middle East.
4: Their industrial base has been decimated. Their defense industrial base has been decimated. They're losing launchers. They're losing radars every single night. They are suffering billions of dollars in damage, and their economy is a disaster.
3: Yemen's Houthi rebels are the latest entrant, saying they attacked two Saudi oil tankers in the Red Sea. They're threatening to shut down another key trade route, even as the global economy reels from the Strait of Hormuz closure.
13: We're doing very well against the Islamic Republic of Iran. We're doing extremely well. They would like to do something, but I say they're not ready yet. They need more of the same. They're not ready yet. They got some evil intentions. We cannot let them have a nuclear weapon.
3: President Trump says if rebel attacks on shipping continue, they and their patron, Iran, will face major military punishment as both sides trade strikes.
4: These people who are calling us every day begging, let's do a deal. They send us messages through other countries, third countries. I mean, they're running out of countries to send. Even I had countries here coming up to me. Oh, I just spoke to the Iranians. They want to do a deal. The problem is, every time these people do a deal, they either break it or after they make it, they want to change the deal. So they're probably not ready to do a deal yet, but they will be soon.
3: Tehran's top diplomat says Iran will adopt an eye for an eye policy for U.S. attacks on its infrastructure. Secretary of State Marco Rubio's response.
4: I saw Arachi, their foreign minister, who the other day say or something about their policies, an eye for an eye. The president's policy is a head for an eye. I mean, honestly, that's what it's going to be. I mean, they will pay a very heavy price.
3: Sagar Meghani at the White House.
2: Just one day after President Trump announced a nuclear agreement with Saudi Arabia, the president added a stipulation that Saudi Arabia must officially recognize Israel and join the Abraham Accords, which could put the deal in doubt. John Stolness has more from Washington.
5: The two sides signed the deal on Wednesday, and it was touted by Energy Secretary Chris Wright on Fox News Thursday morning.
14: Saudi Arabia has been an ally of the United States since the nation's forming, and I'm thrilled in our efforts and where this is going. This will be top level, highest standards for nuclear safety and safeguards ever done.
5: But a few hours later, President Trump appeared to change the conditions of the landmark nuclear agreement, issuing a statement on Truth Social, ensuring that the Saudis would have to officially recognize the State of Israel and join the Abraham Accords. White House Press Secretary Karoline Leavitt, however, says the president's post should not surprise the Saudis.
15: Yes, this deal with Saudi Arabia, the energy deal, is contingent on this condition as far as the president is concerned. So we'll continue to talk with our Saudi counterparts to get the deal finalized and hopefully see them join the Abraham Accords very soon.
5: And Leavitt made clear there would be no deal without Saudi Arabia joining the Abraham Accords.
15: This is something that he has mentioned on numerous occasions. Going back, I can provide you with those statements. And he has said if they don't join the Abraham Accords, the deal is off.
5: The Accords were a signature foreign policy victory during Trump's first term in office, as the UAE and Bahrain were the first to sign. Saudi Arabia has previously said they would not recognize Israel until Israel agrees to a two-state solution with the Palestinians. The Saudis have not yet responded to Trump's new condition. The deal would see the U.S. help Saudi Arabia begin a civilian nuclear energy program, but some lawmakers are concerned they could use the technology to begin building their own nuclear weapons. Secretary of State Marco Rubio, speaking in Manila Thursday, said the U.S. is not the only country who can help the Saudis begin a peaceful nuclear program.
4: When countries decide they want to pursue a peaceful civil nuclear program, we'd prefer them do it with us.
5: Israeli Prime Minister Benjamin Netanyahu said in a statement he would welcome Saudi Arabia to the Abraham Accords if they were to join. John Stolness, Washington.
2: The Trump administration announced new tariffs on dozens of countries that began at midnight and comes after this week's 50% tariff increases for Canada. This new round of tariffs is designed, according to President Trump, to withstand legal scrutiny after the Supreme Court struck down most of his global tariffs in February. America in the Morning's Joan Jones with more on the story.
16: Administration officials say the tariffs ranging from 10 to 12.5% are being imposed under Section 301 of the Trade Act of 1974, arguing that the targeted countries have failed to adequately prevent goods made with forced labor from entering global supply chains. Now, the White House says the move is intended to protect American workers while pressuring foreign governments to strengthen labor standards. U.S. Trade Representative Jamison Greer on CNN.
17: So for over 100 years, the United States has had a law on the books prohibiting the import of goods made with forced labor. This is common sense, and we've enforced this law to prohibit it. What seems like common sense, I think, to you and me, others haven't done. In other countries, no one really has these types of laws. And even in that small handful of countries that have them, they don't really enforce it. And so we have gone to the world over, frankly, over years and across administrations to try to get other countries to act on this.
16: The tariffs cover 60 countries that import 99% of the goods into the USA. Earlier this year, the Supreme Court struck down President Trump's previous emergency tariffs, prompting the administration to adopt a new legal authority for its trade policy. Critics warn that the new tariffs could increase prices for consumers and trigger retaliation from U.S. trading partners. Meantime, Canada's Prime Minister Mark Carney says everything is on the table after the U.S. imposed a new 50% tariff on some $20 billion of Canadian imports.
18: Ready? Because we've been focusing on what we can control. And that's building our strength at home, buying Canadian, backing Canadian workers, building Canadians. That's the resolve of Canadians. That's the foundation on which we're building. We're a reliable partner in a world that's anything but. So we're diversifying our partnerships abroad.
16: Carney says the trade talks with Washington are intensifying ahead of August 19th. That's when the new U.S. tariffs will come into effect. The new levies were announced on Monday, the White House saying they're in response to Canadian tariffs on American auto parts, dairy, and alcohol. I'm Joan Jones.
2: The House passes its pre-vacation bills. Bertha comes ashore in Louisiana, and New York City's mayor under fire for a plan to arrest Benjamin Netanyahu. When America This Week continues after these messages.
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2: Welcome back to America This Week. I'm John Trout. In Washington, the House is scheduled to adjourn for a 5-week recess. Republican leaders are feeling good about several big bills that have passed in their chamber Wednesday, but questions remain as to how they will proceed in the Senate. Details from correspondent Rich Johnson.
8: House Speaker Mike Johnson says despite the headlines predicting a rocky road, Republicans had a good week, passing
28: the Clean CR to keep the government funded responsibly, the Stop Insider Trading Act that bans lawmakers from trading and buying individual stocks and from abusing their office for financial gain, the NDAA to provide a much-needed pay raise for our troops and to rebuild the arsenal of freedom.
8: And one more big thing.
28: And the budget resolution that unlocks our third reconciliation bill, which, of course, is Republicans' best shot to get as much of the Save America Act into law as possible.
8: That has President Trump rallying the faithful on behalf of that plan to beef up ID requirements when voting.
13: Everybody call John Thune at the Senate. He's the leader of the Republican Party, and tell him to get this stuff approved.
8: The president at a rally in suburban Atlanta. Reconciliation is the process that bypasses the Senate's ability to filibuster. In this case, the bill bundles money for defense, emergency help for farmers, and includes portions of the Save America Act. Or, as Minnesota Democrat Angie Craig puts it,
29: $10 billion for election rigging.
8: But some Democrats did join with Republicans in passing the Stop Insider Trading Act, which would ban members of Congress from trading stocks.
30: Congress has got to clean up its act, and obviously it could be better bill on stock trading, but, it, you know, half a glass of water is better than no water.
8: Washington State Democrat Marie Glusenkamp-Perez was a yes, joining Republicans like Pennsylvania's Scott Perry.
31: For too long, too many members of Congress have come to Washington to enrich themselves on insider information. It is wrong, and it has to stop.
8: Critics say it's not a true stock trading ban because it would let lawmakers keep whatever stocks they already have in their portfolios. And it does not include the president, vice president, or cabinet members, both present and future. I'm Rich Johnson.
2: While it does not have hurricane-force winds, Tropical Storm Bertha made landfall Wednesday afternoon along the Gulf Coast in Louisiana, bringing drenching rain and some flooding, along with power outages. As Bertha tracks into Texas, correspondent Clayton Neville reports.
32: Bertha creating dangerous beach conditions and the threat of flooding across the southeast.
0: The storm made landfall in Louisiana's St. Bernard Parish on Wednesday afternoon. It sustained winds of about 45 miles per hour. Jamie Rome with the National Hurricane Center says heavy rains in the storm system were well away from the storm center.
1: And this is what's keeping the flood potential down and will continue to keep the flood potential down for Louisiana.
0: Louisiana Governor Jeff Landry says that his state was ready and is pleased that the storm wasn't as damaging as it could have been.
3: I want to thank everyone out there who prayed real hard that this storm would not affect Louisiana as other storms have.
0: Bertha, just the second named storm of this Atlantic hurricane season. I'm Clayton Neville.
2: New York City Mayor Zohran Mamdani has called Benjamin Netanyahu a war criminal and openly spoke about arresting the Israeli prime minister if he comes to New York City. Katie Clark reports that questions remain as to if Mamdani has the legal authority to act, while the Trump administration has already rebuked the idea.
6: The annual United Nations General Assembly is scheduled for September in New York City. Leaders like Prime Minister of Israel Benjamin Netanyahu could be in New York for the event. He is facing charges by the International Criminal Court for alleged war crimes stemming from the October 7th, 2023 attacks. New York City Mayor Zohran Mamdani spoke to the New York Times about the possibility of arresting Netanyahu if he comes to New York in September.
7: Prime Minister Netanyahu belongs in The Hague. He's a war criminal who has been charged by the International Criminal Court. I've also said that I will follow the laws that we have here in New York City because I believe that there's an importance in following the law as a leader who presides over our city, and that's something that I plan to do.
6: Mamdani faces legal challenges regarding arresting Netanyahu, including violating federal laws. Pennsylvania Senator John Fetterman speaking on Fox News Channel's Maria Bartiromo show.
9: Such a tough guy to say that kind of thing. He has no way to do that. Of course, obviously, America's not even part of that corrupt court. Sit down and focus on the problems that they have in New York.
6: The Israeli government rejects the charges and says they are politically motivated. It's not clear if Netanyahu will be present at the UN Assembly. I'm Katie Clark.
2: President Trump took a victory lap Wednesday after his endorsed candidate won the GOP primary for governor in Arizona. Correspondent Mike Hempen reports that Andy Biggs, who voted to overturn the 2020 election results in Congress, overwhelmingly beat his challenger to face current Governor Katie Hobbs in November.
10: Congressman Andy Biggs has won the Republican nomination for Arizona governor. Biggs overwhelmingly defeated fellow Congressman David Schweikert in the primary. He'll face Democratic Governor Katie Hobbs in what could be one of the closest governor races in November. Biggs is a fierce ally of President Trump and was endorsed by the president. Democrats are locked in a close primary contest in a battleground U.S. House district. Emergency physician Amish Shah is leading Marlene Galan Wood for the chance to take on Jay Feely, the former Arizona Cardinals kicker who won the Republican primary with Trump's endorsement. I'm Mike Hempen.
2: New Jersey's new election controversy gets DOJ's attention and the slap heard around baseball when America This Week continues after these messages.
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2: 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I'm John Trout.
16: The Democrat governor of New Jersey made a shocking announcement Tuesday. Governor Mikey Sherrill said that a glitch in the state's Motor Vehicle Commission computer allowed roughly 6,600 non-citizens to register to vote in New Jersey from 2023 to 2024. Roughly 400 of them actually cast votes. Sherrill said that the names are being removed from the voter rolls, and that the non-citizens had been registered through no fault of their own because of a serious software error in New Jersey's motor vehicle system, an error that has allegedly now been fixed. While the number of non-citizens who voted in New Jersey is a tiny percentage of the state's overall electorate, the finding could add fuel to President Trump's claims that non-citizens are voting in large numbers in U.S. elections. It's the slap that everyone's talking about. A young man who did not stand for the national anthem at a Chicago Cubs game was smacked in the back of the head by a Vietnam War veteran. Sue Aller reports on what happened and also what took place between the two men following the head slap.
17: A confrontation over the national anthem at Wrigley Field is going viral, but not for the reason you'd expect. Before Sunday's Cubs-Twins game, video captured an older fan, later identified as a Vietnam veteran, slapping a younger fan on the back of the head after the man stayed seated during the Star-Spangled Banner. The veteran can be heard telling him to stand up before the slap. The video quickly spread online, drawing mixed reactions, but what happened after the cameras stopped rolling tells a different story. The younger fan told police he didn't want the veteran removed from the game or charged. The two men spoke face-to-face, apologized to each other, and reportedly shared a beer before the game continued. Chicago police say no report was filed. The Cubs say while they encourage fans to stand during the anthem, physical confrontations violate the team's code of conduct. And legally, standing for the anthem is tradition, not a requirement. The U.S. flag code recommends the etiquette, but it's voluntary, with no legal penalty for staying seated. I'm Sue Aller.
2: That's our show for today. America This Week is produced by Jeff McKay. I'm John Trout. This is Westwood One.
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31: Welcome in. It's another edition of Stop Working, Start Living right here on KSL News Radio. I'm Alex Keery, your host, as I am every week right here. But sitting with me is my wife, Colin Keery, who happens to be the managing partner of the New Millennium Group, offices in Sandy, St. George, and in Layton. Of course, here in the state of Utah, also have offices abroad as well. But this is a Utah firm that is helping people retire 3 to 5 years earlier than they thought possible. Been doing it for a long time here on these airwaves, and we've only been able to do the show for, I don't know, this is a handful of times now. You're kind of a veteran, right, Carl?
32: So, I mean, yeah, thanks for having me. I appreciate you bringing me in.
31: Doing the radio show with you still?
32: Yeah.
31: I haven't quit yet?
32: Yeah.
31: That's good. I'm glad you haven't quit. That's the whole thing. This is your gig, and so I just wanted to make sure.
32: Yeah, this is good.
31: Okay.
32: Good for us. Good for me.
31: Well, as we kick things off here, there's a lot we're going to talk about. Tons of things we're going to kick the show off here with. Of course, right out of the gate, if you're looking to retire 3 to 5 years earlier than you thought possible, why don't you give the folks at the New Millennium Group a call? Anytime during this program, you're going to be listening to this, you're going to hear maybe the phone number given out. Actual human beings will be taking your phone call, which is really good because it's important to have that touch. It's important to have that local angle as well. These are people who have been helping Utahns specifically retire for the past almost 25 years or more than 25 years. All you have to do is give them a call. 888-999-6370. That's 888-999-6370. UtahsFinancialPlanner.com. All right, where are we going to kick things off here today, Colin? I'm interested to see what direction we're going to be going.
32: Yeah, today we're going to be talking a little bit about the Prosper Pathway. So at New Millennium Group, we like to guide our clients through what we call the Prosper Pathway, which is a way that we can make sure that our clients are set up for success for a truly prosperous retirement. When we think about, you know, financial prosperity, it's not just about wealth accumulation. And the honest truth is every retiree is going to experience a different level of prosperity. And that does not mean, oh, well, somebody has less money and they're, you know, can't live a prosperous retirement or prosperous lifestyle. And the reality is financial prosperity encompasses way more than just wealth accumulation. Mm-hmm. It's about achieving a financial well-being. So are you able to cover your basic needs, first of all? And then beyond that, once we make sure that, you know, your income is planned for and that you feel comfortable with where you're at that way, we can move forward and say, okay, now let's invest in yourself. You're in retirement. What are we going to do for you? How are you going to continue on this lifestyle? And I talked to somebody yesterday who was mentioning they heard something when they were retiring and they said, hey, this might be the biggest advice you'll hear. And if you're retiring right now and you don't have 12 to 14 things on your list of what you want to do, you're probably not ready to retire.
31: What are those 12 to 14 things? Is it like me, like stuff around the house for me, like change the light bulb?
32: Yeah, exactly.
31: Is that one thing?
32: Yes, absolutely.
31: Or are they bigger picture things? Like, where
32: I think
31: like,
32: bigger picture and smaller picture things. Like, I think a lot of people look at retirement as, okay, great, I'm going to retire and we're going to travel the world and we're going to golf and do all these, you know, things. And those are all great things and wonderful things. But I think it's also important to recognize and think about, you know, what's a legacy you want to leave and what do you want to accomplish in the last several decades of your life? And what do you want to leave with? And what impact do you want to have on the world? And that's kind of what we, you know, as I talked to clients or even my own parents and talked about, okay, well, you've accumulated all this wealth and you've accumulated, you know, assets everywhere. Like, what is your plan for that? And I think for a lot of retirees, it's something they don't really think about. It's something that they have worked towards and they've built this amazing estate, if you'd like to call it that. Mm-hmm. And yet they look at it and they're not quite sure where to go from there. And I think there's a lot that we can do and we can help them with regards to saving money on the tax side and helping them making sure they're making smart decisions Social Security wise. And then truly helping them with their estate planning and making sure their kids are set up for success.
31: There's the freak out factor. I think that happens with a couple of things these days. It's just like, oh man, things are dire. The economy's up and down, and it will always be, by the way, right? I mean, that's something that Lisa, we've watched for decades, is to see how the market goes up and down, how much our 401k has changed over the years. And we've been married since, you know, we went through the Great Recession together. Look at us. Look how far we've come. So you look at from a financial standpoint. I remember during that time we were looking and we had like already nothing in our 401k anyway.
32: Yeah,
31: and so when it was going down by 30%, we were like, oh my gosh, that's a big number for us going down. And then you remember the people who are also, that number was going way down for people who had accumulated for a long, long time. Last week on Brightside, we were talking about this number right here. I was going to bring it up with you. A new magic number has been reached, according to the industry leaders, on the retirement number. And it's $1.46 million. So magically, you have that in your savings account. But we know that it's more than just a number. We know that everybody's personal situation is way more important than a number that by the way, it was done by one of the big, you know, mutual funds out there.
32: I think that's funny you bring that up, because that's something that I always say to my clients and everybody else is, you know, there's this scare factor, this whole thing of, oh, you can't retire unless you've got, you know, the $1.46 million in your accounts. And we look at things a little bit differently. We reverse engineer your retirement and we say, okay, come in, like we say on the radio and everywhere else all the time, like we can potentially help you retire 3 to 5 years earlier than you've thought possible. So if you're out there thinking, oh man, how much longer do I have to show up to my job every day? And here comes August 22nd when school starts.
31: You're only at $1.44 million. You got to keep going, man.
32: Yeah, and so it's a, you know, come in and let's see if we can retire you yesterday.
31: Well, that's a great way to put it. And so if people are listening right now, you guys approach it like, hey, don't worry about that number that somebody else, by the way, a study done by a mutual fund in the East Coast goes, here's how much money you need to retire. That's not the reality for so many other people. So if you're listening right now and you want to be able to, I know you guys are doing a couple of different things today, and I know that you're going to do a handful of these Prosper tax plans, no cost, Prosper tax plans for people who are listening right now. And these are ways to save. These are ways that you people can save in retirement on their taxes because they get hit with a big tax bill, at least a shocking tax kind of revelation, at least in retirement. Let me get that phone number out if you want to be able to get that personalized to you Prosper tax plan from the folks at the New Millennium Group. 888-999-6370. That's 888-999-6370. UtahsFinancialPlanner.com. You can also call and ask that same kind of question, like, hey, I have the, we have these things going on. Are we going to be okay? And that when you talk about the reverse engineering part that with your clients, that's where it starts is with that phone call, right?
32: Yeah, absolutely. So when you call in, we can get you set up with an advisor and make sure that we look at where you're at now. So where are you at? And then where are you wanting to be? So we look at future and how we plan for income and how we truly walk you down this Prosper pathway and make sure that you're set up for success. And you mentioned, the 1.46. It's not a hard and set rule.
31: Yeah,
32: we have clients,
31: right,
32: who come in who have much less than that, and they are living a truly prosperous lifestyle because they live a pretty frugal lifestyle and they're happy. And the way that we can set them up and just give them a little bit of peace of mind to say, hey, look, we can make sure that your income is steady. We can make sure that you're not, regardless of the markets and going up and down, we can help you protect your assets, and we can make sure that you're in a place that is sustainable for you. And that looks different for everybody who comes in.
31: 888-999-6370. Get that personalized. No cost, by the way. They're not going to ask you to pay a bunch of money for a tax plan, but know that also that tax planning versus tax preparation, those are two different things. And that tax plan going forward into your retirement needs to be looked at and scrutinized, and it needs to be planned out well enough so that you're not just handing over the amount of taxes that you don't need to be handing over, or you just need to have a plan for what that looks like for when you do start drawing that retirement or those savings and all that, what that's going to look like. So
32: yeah.
31: Let me get that phone number out again. 888-999-6370. 888-999-6370. People are standing by right now. There's going to be a handful of these you guys are going to be doing for this hour. And we've got other things coming up as well.
32: Yeah. Ask yourself, do you know where every retirement paycheck will come from? If you don't, give us a call. Do you know what taxes will look like next year or in 10 years as you retire? Those things change dramatically. It's a totally different way to look at things than what you've looked at it for the last 30 years. Do you know what happens if the unmentionable happens and one spouse passes away?
31: Right.
32: How do you manage that?
31: Just whatever health crisis might come up, or surely is going to come up for people who are getting into retirement age, and you just run into those things because that's part of what the retirement looks like. Those are all things that you discuss with clients, and that's something that is helpful as well. If you want somebody to take that phone call, you guys put a plan together. You guys talk about what it looks like for you. 888-999-6370. That's 888-999-6370. Just say, hey, I heard they were doing these no cost tax analysis, these tax reports for me. They'll customize them for us. Yes. The answer is yes. 888-999-6370. The other thing going along with this is I think people also get caught up in, I would imagine people come in and say, hey, I need to be at X amount by the time I'm 50. Or it's these milestone savings as well that go along with the $1.46 million thing that actually don't really matter. When people think that they have to get to some kind of like pre-finish line or this one, or they have to get to this number even by 55 or even 10 years before their retirement. Because I was looking at one of those where they're like, well, 10 years before retirement, you're supposed to be at this number. And that's also not helpful because it doesn't really cater to the actual individual who's doing the retiring.
32: Yeah, and we can help you with that as you're approaching retirement, even if you're 5 or even 10 years out. We can help you look at that and look at where you're at and where you're going and make sure that we devise a plan that's sustainable for you and helpful to look forward to. I met with somebody the other day too, who was talking about their father-in-law had just retired, mm-hmm. and what a stressful, it was like the day of, and he had this day that he was counting down to for years and years. And so everybody knew, oh, this is when he's retiring.
31: Now, people are like that in this building. They're like, I got 5 months and 14 days.
32: Yeah.
31: Left.
32: Yeah. So. But he was saying how stressful those 5 years were before he was retiring because, he wasn't quite set up how he wanted to be,
31: or
32: he
31: felt like anything could throw it off.
32: Yes, and so I would highly recommend anybody out there listening that just call us. We can set that up so that you do have a plan, an idea of what it's going to look like, and you can start working towards that. And whether that's 3 years from now, or again, whether that's retiring yesterday.
31: 888 888-999-6370. That's the phone number to get a hold of the folks at the New Millennium Group. Get that tax plan that's tailored just for you. No cost to you today. The Prosper tax plan. It's going to be something that you're going to enjoy because you're going to look at it and go, okay, these are interesting for, these are things that I need to know. What other things are you drawing from? Social Security, your 401k, maybe a pension's in the works. All those things have to be taken into account. Let the folks of the New Millennium Group walk you through what that looks like from a tax perspective as well. 888-999-6370. When we come back, Stop Working, Start Living, we'll continue this conversation, but also we'll work into more of kind of the actual tax part of it. You can maybe do some explaining, even though you've tried to explain some of these things to us, to me, for a long, long time, and I still don't get it all the time. So we'll come back. More to go right around the corner. 888-999-6370. Give them a call right now. It's the folks of the New Millennium Group. 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
31: Welcome back. Thanks for being with us on the program again. It's another edition of Stop Working and Start Living right here on KSL News Radio. I'm your host, Alex Keary. I'm not really your host. I just kind of drive the bus, as the person who does the tour guiding is Colin Keary. She's the managing director of the New Millennium Group. I also happen to be married to her, so this is fun for us to be able to sit down and do the radio program together. Colin, thanks for coming in, first of all. Thanks for being here.
4: Thanks for having me.
31: Yeah, absolutely. Hey, we're going to talk Social Security a little bit later in the program. And I was, we were still kind of on this tax kick, and you said, hey, I want to bring up a couple more things about taxes in particular. I've seen you do these seminars before, and if people go to the New Millennium Group website and go to utahsfinancialplanner.com, you guys have periodic, seminars where you guys will do sometimes dinners, sometimes educations at different places across, and people can look on the calendar and see where those are, go in. You guys do these in St. George. You do them up here, of course, in Northern Utah. But I think the vast majority of people who show up are what? Are they people who are asking for tax help, Social Security help, inheritance stuff? Is it all of the above? Or when people sit down with you guys, or they meet you for the first time, or you're introduced to them for the first time, maybe at one of these seminars, or maybe they come into the office for the first time, what are typically some of the conversations you're having right off of the bat with these folks?
4: Yeah, I think that one of the biggest concern of retirees is running out of money. And so we make sure that they are set for success with income planning. We make sure that they have an income plan with after they retire, where do their paychecks come from? And, you know, they've spent all this time accumulating wealth, and now they have to turn around and turn decades of savings into now decades of paychecks. Mm-hmm. And we help them do that. Another common concern is taxes. You know, we live in this environment where taxes are relatively on sale, we like to say, compared to historical levels. The average tax rate in America from 1913 to today is 63%. So right now
31: we could be in a much worse spot than I guess.
4: The
31: right
4: highest tax rate is 37%. And then with the One Big Beautiful Bill, there's a lot of, I know with the rules changing, it's pretty, discouraging because retirees are trying to plan for the future. But while we know the rules, like with One Big Beautiful Bill and the tax code right now that's in effect till 2028, there's some pretty phenomenal, tax savings that we can help our clients with right now in terms of, structuring their plan to be advantageous for them tax wise.
31: If people are listening right now, we've been doing this for the first segment. We're going to be doing this the first half hour, and we've got some other things coming up as well. But Colin and the New Millennium Group want to be able to help folks retire 3 to 5 years earlier than they thought possible. They want to be able to make sure that they have not just the money that they've saved and earned, but also that they can prosper even more so in that retirement and to be able to retire comfortably, to do it confidently. Here's the number. If you want to get that specialized, that customized, no-cost tax plan for you, it's the Prosper Tax Plan, courtesy of the folks of the New Millennium Group. Give them a call right now, 888 888- 888-999-6370. That's 888-999-6370. Got a handful more of those that you can take advantage of today. This takes a little bit of time to put together, but give them a call. They're happy to do it for you. 888-999-6370. It's also different for everybody as well. But when you talk about all of those tax pitfalls that can happen, there's also traps that people can find themselves into. Tell me a little bit about some of the biggest things that find people kind of backed into a corner when it comes to retiring and their taxes.
32: Yeah, I think we like to call it the retirement tax torpedo, because people are unaware of the tax consequences. A lot of times some of their decisions in retirement can have on their taxes and their income. So I'm going to talk about three retirement mistakes that a lot of retirees make with regards to taxes. The first one is thinking that taxes will go down. I think a lot of individuals who are in the generation of retirement were told for years and years, oh, defer your taxes, invest in a 401k because you will not owe tax on them today and you'll pay tax later, but you'll be in a much lower tax bracket in retirement. That is simply not the case. Less than 4% of retirees are in a lower tax bracket. And so
31: where does that misnomer kind of come from? Where do people, they just think, oh, my income isn't as big as it was when I was, like my weekly salary paycheck is not as big as it used to be.
32: Yeah, and I think part of that too is back, you know, 50, 60 years ago, Social Security was never taxed. So when Social Security became a thing, okay, yeah, you're going to, you know, pay into this system for years and years, but when you start taking it out, it won't be taxed. And that's not the case anymore. The government needed more money. They spend more than they make, and so they've got to find ways to collect more money. And one of those ways is through Social Security. So if you're making less than, I think it's $32,000,
31: you won't have to worry about that.
32: You pay zero, but it's a tiered system. And so up to 85% of your Social Security can be taxed.
31: Wow.
32: And that's different than what it used to be. And so I think that was maybe, you know, a catalyst to this whole idea of you won't pay taxes. But part of the reason why they're in a higher tax bracket is because of this forced income. Social Security, once you turn that on, and if you're making above the thresholds, which are very low, anybody making over 44,000 is going to be in that, and married is going to be in that, 85% right. of their Social Security is going to be taxable. And so, you look at it and you've got Social Security that turns on, that's going to be taxed. If you have a pension, that's a beautiful benefit to you, to where you were able to, work X amount of time and then receive a pension at some point, but you don't turn that off either. And so all of a sudden you've got pension income, you've got Social Security income, and then the beautiful, what we call RMDs, the terrible dreaded RMDs.
31: What are those?
32: The time changes changed over the years, required minimum distributions. And so again, being told, oh, defer your taxes, you'll be in a lower tax bracket in retirement. A lot of retirees have amassed massive amounts in their deferred accounts, which are accounts like 401ks, 457s. There's a million different types out there, depending on your employer. But what that has done is you now have what we like to call a joint account with the IRS. It's not just your money, and they can they take whatever the current tax code is, and your RMD, or your required minimum distribution, is when you have to, at a certain age, start withdrawing those funds. The government finally says, hey, I want my cut of that. And they say you have to take a certain amount out. And so all of these contribute to higher taxes in retirement.
31: Do you find people come in and then they have a certain tax? They have their certain taxes that they've been paying. But have you watched people come in and you go, oh, no, we're going to save you over here on this. And then they walk out and they go, I just saved tens of thousands of dollars right there just having that conversation.
32: Yeah, that's what that tax report helps us do as well. And we don't. Give these out lightly. We use these with our clients every year because they truly are a benefit to our clients and people we work with. And so 888-999-6370.
31: Yeah, let's go. Get it going. Get the phone call going and save those tens of thousands of dollars potentially sitting down with somebody, having a plan, talking it out. Your situation is different from somebody else's. 888-999-6370. Get that plan put together by the folks of the New Millennium Group. No cost to you. Just give them a call. Ask the question. Have that phone conversation, but also set up an appointment. Again, no cost. You sit down and talk with somebody at the New Millennium Group. And I know this is a big deal for you guys. We could talk a little bit more about it in a while, Colin, but they're going to be able to sit down with a human who has been helping other people retire here in the state of Utah all of the things that come with that. You guys have seen a lot of it over the decades. And so 888-999-6370, that's 888-999-6370. Ask for that tax plan, the Prosper tax plan that is at no cost to you. But that starts with that phone call, 888-999-6370. Let's keep going through this list of the things that are torpedoing people.
32: That helps with the retirement tax trap number two, which is waiting too long. If you're out there thinking to yourself, yeah, this might apply to me, but I'm going to wait for two or three more years before I make this call, don't wait too long. Today's tax code creates windows of opportunity for us to help prospective clients or clients to get in a better situation. I think that especially between retirement and RMD age, there's a window of time where we can, you know, restructure some of your assets so that we can get you into a lower tax bracket. The years may be most valuable tax plan. These years might be the most valuable tax planning years of your life. And so the sooner you can come in, meet with us, don't wait. That's retirement pitfall number two that retirees make.
31: 888-999-6370. Give them a call right now. Start talking about these and how you guys can avoid all of these. What's the last one?
32: The last one is taking money from the wrong accounts. And so you have to strategize, as you're planning for income and as you're looking at your plan and the way that you're going to structure your retirement, you have to know, okay, what is the most beneficial account to come from? And those are things that we help you with. We make sure that, you know, your withdrawal sequence is working with your plan. And so whatever account that makes the most sense, because you do have different types of accounts. The IRS classifies different accounts differently. So you've got your tax deferred accounts, which are forever taxed accounts. Doesn't matter when you pull those out, they will be forever taxed. I actually went to a conference about 2 weeks ago, and there was an individual who was touting self-directed IRAs. And they're a great product. They're something that, you know, we don't look down on. It's a great thing that we can help a lot of our clients with. But the way he was pitching it was definitely in the, he was saying, oh, do this, and you can buy homes and you can grow these assets. And he's like, and you don't pay taxes. And a lot of his pitch was showing, hey, this is what you can amass in this self-directed IRA because you aren't paying taxes on it, as opposed to, if you had it outside of this IRA where you are paying taxes. And I was having a little bit of a hard time listening to it because I'm on the other end of that, and I'm looking at that and I'm going, yeah, you're amassing all this amount, and yes, you're not paying taxes now, but what happens when you do hit required minimum distribution age?
31: Let's not talk about that. They didn't want to talk about that part.
32: Yeah, they just ignored it. And so I think you have to be cognizant. If you are in this age where you are approaching retirement, anything past 55 years old, you need to be aware of the actions you're taking with regards to your wealth. What are you accumulating, and what accounts are you putting those into, and how do you plan to distribute those? My dad even had a self-directed IRA, and he had a home inside of it at one point, and he realized down the road, oh, you know, it's great for X, Y, and Z, but when he went to sell it and then take the money out, like, that whole thing is taxed at some point.
31: And we've had complicated.
32: Yeah, we've had individuals who are meeting with us for the first time, and they just planned incorrectly because they're unaware of all of the nuances within finance.
31: But somebody probably along the lines had told them, you know what you can do with this, and then when the rubber really hits the road, and then you do have it for a few years, and then you come to sell it, suddenly that person who gave you that advice all those years ago, they've magically disappeared, you know, like, and that's not, they get this bad advice along the way of what it's going to be when they sell it, and it actually turns out if they don't have the right information, it's not going to go well for them.
32: Yeah, and I hate to say bad advice. I think a lot of this is just educating our clients and educating the communities, and it's, like I say, they are a good solution for a lot of reasons, but I think being in the retirement space, that's why I've enjoyed it so much, and that's why I do it, is because you have to, it looks even further than your working years and how to accumulate money, and it's how to truly utilize that money and take distributions the most effectively for retirees.
31: Let's take another break here when we come back. And if you're listening right now and you just heard Colin talking about all of the tax savings that could potentially be there, if you planned it outright in your retirement, 888-999-6370, get that personalized tax plan for you. It's the Prosper tax plan, courtesy of the folks at the New Millennium Group, at no charge to you. And we're going to come back and we're going to talk a little bit more about, speaking of advice people have given over the years and it's changed all over the years, Social Security. We'll talk about that. It's another huge piece of people's retirements as well. 888-999-6370. Give them a call right now for that tax plan. made just for you. 888-999-6370. More to go right around the corner. It is KSL News Radio. It's Stop Working, Start Living.
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2: Welcome to Music and the Spoken Word with the Tabernacle Choir and Orchestra at Temple Square. Conducting today's program are Matt Wilberg and Ryan Murphy, with organist Andrew Unsworth, and the spoken word by Derek Porter.

Some time ago, I was visiting with a friend who has a very demanding schedule, filled with constant pressures requiring his attention. I asked how he managed his time, how he accomplished all he did each day, and how he made room for the things that were most important in his life. Without hesitation, he responded, "Eliminate distractions." When you think about it, distractions are everywhere. From relentless notifications to constant news and media, these and countless other enticements can occupy far more of our time than they deserve. Without realizing it, we can be lulled away from what matters most, becoming distracted by things that may feel significant, but ultimately are of little consequence. One of the secrets to this man's success is his understanding that when we eliminate distractions, we make room for the most important things to happen. As we conscientiously say no to distractions, we really are saying yes to the things and the people that matter most. A busy father, following a quiet impression to simplify, decided one evening to stay home, declining an obligation he had planned to attend. For much of the evening, he was alone and wondered if he had made the right choice. But then, one of his children approached, hesitantly asking if they might talk. And talk they did, about things that mattered, things that were important. In that quiet moment, a conversation unfolded, trust deepened, and a relationship was strengthened. Something that might never have happened had his time been spent elsewhere. As we strive to decrease the daily drumroll of distractions, we do our part to ensure that God can more easily communicate with us. He will not compete with the bustle and glitter of outside influences. Instead, He patiently waits for us to make time for Him, to choose Him. As we do, we hear His voice more clearly, feel His presence more fully, and recognize His hand more readily in our lives. As religious leader Ezra Taft Benson once said, "When we put God first, all other things fall into their proper place or drop out of our lives." When we seek to eliminate distractions, the time we reclaim becomes sacred, making room for the things that matter most.

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7: Stolen Voices of Dole Valley, a gripping new 9-part investigative podcast about a serial killer you've probably never heard of, Warren Forrest, a sadistic predator who prowled the Pacific Northwest in the early 70s. He hid behind the deeds of Ted Bundy, and he's only been convicted of 2 murders, but is suspected of many more. Since the release of Stolen Voices of Dole Valley, a witness identified in the podcast could lead investigators to the remains of Jamie Grissom.
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12: 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We've had Brad Geddes on the show by himself. Aaron's done the show before. 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A lot of information. 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If something that Brad and Aaron are talking about today, and you're like, man, I don't wonder how that affects me and my family, I'd like to learn more about that. All you have to do is call them. There's no cost. It's 833-707-3030. We'll give you that number throughout the program. It's 833-707-3030. I'm Mark Elliott. Glad you're with us today. Brad, Aaron, welcome to the show. Brad, I'll let you get things started with Aaron.
13: For today's topic, I wanted to address something that's certainly been on my mind as I've spent the last several weeks and, according to my wife, probably several months planning out what this summer is going to look like. And we got 3 small kids at home, and there's a whole bunch of camps we're driving to and from. And there's certainly an uptick in spending because we're doing things, right? We're out and about. And it just got me thinking about how we could carry a lot of this to our clients. And so I think for today, what we're going to be addressing is this concept of how to enjoy retirement meaning enjoy spending and getting as much out of your portfolio as you can, but without derailing the plan. I think that's the fine line that we need to walk. And I'd like to use summer travel or summer expenditures as kind of a lens, Aaron, on what I was thinking through. So I guess for starters, you work with people that are retired or near retirement, just as I do. And while we're in different areas, I think they all have similar questions. And part of building a holistic, good foundational investment strategy includes planning for things like vacations and, you know, travel in general is probably the single biggest expense. Do you see that as well? And what are some of the things you talk through with the client who's not fully retired yet and considering how much they need to have as part of that travel budget or anything else? What do you do? Walk me through what that looks like in the office.
14: Yeah, absolutely. This is always one of my favorite conversations because it's getting into the things that people want to do in retirement, not necessarily the things that they have to do in retirement, right? Everybody knows you're going to have to pay for housing and food and utilities and your vehicle and all of that stuff, right? We want to make sure that those base level expenses are taken care of. But the fun part gets into what you really want to do with your time. Yeah, it was funny. I had a conversation with a prospective client about a week ago. They're like, hey, can you tell me what's typical or what's normal as far as like what people budget for travel or some of these hobbies? And I had to just chuckle a little bit because it can be so different depending upon what people really want to do in retirement. Because I'll tell you, I have people on sometimes very opposite ends of the spectrum, right? Where I live out here in Utah and Salt Lake City, and we have people that just really enjoy the outdoors here. They like to hike. They like to mountain bike. They like to be out on the trails doing stuff. And that really doesn't cost a whole lot. Now, I also have people that are gone more than their home, right? They're on a cruise. They're on a trip for 3 weeks or 3 months somewhere. They come back for a couple of weeks and then they bounce off to some other place. And so I wouldn't necessarily say there's any kind of quote unquote normal. It's more about just lining up what you really want to do with the money that's going to be needed to be able to supply for those specific expenses. So a lot of times what we'll see is it takes people a couple of years to really get into a groove of what they want to do, right? You've spent the last 30 or 40 years working, saving, you're spending 40 to 60 hours a week at your job. You don't really have the ability to take off a month straight and go to Europe or go to South America or go wherever it is you want to go. And so when you do fully retire and now you have this freedom of time, sometimes it takes a little while to get into kind of a groove, both from a spending standpoint and from a time allocation standpoint of what you actually want to do with that free time that you have now. So it's very common for clients to take a year or two or three to get into kind of a groove there. And then I'm sure we've all heard the go-go, the slow-go, and the no-go years, right? Most people are going to want to hit a lot of those more active or travel type things, maybe earlier on in their retirement. When you get into your early to mid 80s, probably not going to be traveling extensively at that point, at least not maybe as much as when you were 65, 70 years old. So some of the things that we typically talk about with people to just kind of get their wheels turning is, number one, how many trips would you like to take a year? And what does the time period for those look like, right? Some people are good with a weekend trip. They want to jet off for 3-4 days and call it good. Other people are like, look, I want to go somewhere and stay for a month, really experience the culture or the area or the activities that they have there. So kind of just brainstorming the types of trips and the duration that you're looking at there. And then again, everybody has different ways that they like to travel, right? Some people are a little more frugal. Other people want to experience everything that's there, and that tends to cost a little bit more. So we'll kind of bounce around some ideas around what does that successful or kind of happy trip look like for you. So when we're talking through those things, again, what do the trips look like? Duration, do you like to travel more expensive, a little bit more frugally? And then how do you like to budget for those things? So everybody handles money a little bit differently. And so we'll talk a little bit about whether it's a better fit for you to want to just budget for those trips out of the regular monthly amount that you're receiving from your various income sources, the financial plan that we've put together, or whether you would prefer to have some type of an extra or slush fund account set aside specific for those purposes, right? Where you've got a set level of income that you're withdrawing. You've got this bucket of money set aside where you can say, hey, we need $10,000 or $20,000 or $50,000 out of this for this specific trip. Or, hey, we're taking my whole family to Disney. We're going to need a chunk out for that. So we'll talk a little bit about what makes the most sense from a structural or a logistical standpoint as well. But some of those are kind of the main points that we'll talk through with people when they're trying to figure out how to do the vacation or the budget planning for those specific trips. What else would you add to that, Brad?
13: Yeah, I mean, I think going, especially when people can have an idea of just the type of spender they are. Yeah, it's sort of what you circled around there when you were describing different approaches. It really does matter because some people, for example, that I work with, they're like, look, I am going to be a big spender in my 60s. I just know I've got some bucket list things I need to knock out, going to do it. And I need to make this work so that I'm not hurting myself in the future. And that's a type of spending that I come across. You know, others, their travel is actually going to be a form of cost savings. I tend to have clients out in a fairly high cost or expensive area in the San Francisco Bay Area. And some of my clients, when they go and travel, they're actually in a position where they're spending quite a bit less than when they're at home. And
14: yeah,
13: furthermore, I have one client in particular I'm thinking of that she travels off to the south of France for, I think at this point, it's like 6 months a year, and she rents out her home and it's a net profit for her. So the type of travel is really big. The other one that I was going to bring up that I sometimes catch myself getting in, I have to rein it back, you know, reel it back. It becomes, I think at some point, sort of diminishing returns on the bottoms up type analysis where you're creating single line item budgets for various categories of spending. And I say it becomes diminishing returns because sometimes I've found people just are going to spend what they're going to spend. And even if you put them on a budget to say, go and spend $8,000 on a vacation in Rome, they're kind of just going to spend what they're going to spend. Yeah. And what I tend to prefer is to actually focus less on the budget items and actually be a lot more concrete on the revenue, the revenues at the income side. Mm-hmm. And then people I've found just sort of naturally fall into a spending that fills nicely or fits that top line, that cash flow or income number. It, it ends up being almost like less useful to have the information of exactly how much they're going to spend when really all they needed was don't spend over this, figure it out after that, but just let's not go over this number. And the one thing I'd end up at, the reason I've really liked that is because I have found people tend to have really poor instincts when budgeting individual line items. How much can you cost? Yeah, of 10 years from now is wildly inaccurate, but I find that people usually have a pretty good intuition as to whether $120,000 is going to be enough for a year or $300,000 is required, or else they can't even live comfortably. That thing I've had good intuition for, but I never found the budgeting to be as helpful as I wish it was. So that's definitely more of an income approach. Now, one other topic I was interested in, do you ever come across people that have an interest in purchasing a vacation home or timeshare or something where that's built into their budget in some way? You come across that?
14: I do. Yeah. And it can come in a couple different shapes and forms. Sometimes it is a secondary home, right? They have a vacation. They have their residence here in Utah. They have a vacation home in Florida or where their grandkids live or down in Cancun somewhere or wherever. So that can come up sometimes. It's pretty rare that I come across people that are like considering buying a timeshare. There's a lot of people that have them already, but not necessarily looking to pick up new ones. And so usually when they're looking at second locations, it's the two most common things I see are, number one is actually purchasing an additional property. And then the second is a planned annual stay somewhere. So I've had a couple of clients that say, hey, most of my family is in X location, or hey, we really like this location from a vacation standpoint. We want to plan to go rent an Airbnb or a long-term place for 2 or 3 or 4 months every year. How do we fit that into the budgeting constraints here? So those are a little more common for me. But yes, every once in a while, I do have people that are actually looking at picking up a second, whether it's a condo or an actual house, in a second location there.
13: Got it.
12: So if you'd like to learn more, you're trying to figure out, hey, what are we going to do this summer? Where are we going to go? We're going to get a second home. Are we going to do whatever? Really, what are your hopes and dreams for the summer? 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
12: 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Course questions. Brad and Aaron are going to talk about, boy, what about that second home we've been talking about? They're going to discuss that coming up here shortly. But the number, if you'd like to learn more, it's 833-707-3030, 833-707-3030. All right, Brad, Aaron, second home, huh?
13: Yeah. So I think when it comes to people buying this vacation home or, you know, second home or keeping, even keeping a property that they've enjoyed going to for many years, It all starts with figuring out in conversation with our clients what the heck they saved the money for. It's something I usually say to them. Say, you know, we've spent 40, 50 years building up this portfolio and you're able to be done working for the rest of your life if you wanted to. What do you want to do with this? And sometimes we do come across people that are very adamant that it's very important to them that they purchase the second home, and it becomes kind of an interesting analysis or interesting discussion to figure out what they want to get out of this. What is the best way to go about it? It touches so many different aspects of people's financial lives when they want to buy the second home for vacation purposes, from, you know, debt. Do they take out a mortgage, liquidity? Does tying up this much equity, this much cash and equity in a home, do they sell it down the road in a finite period of time? Or is it something that is a legacy gift to kids and grandkids? So many different things that it touches on and ultimately can lead us in a direction of what to invest in, how to allocate a portfolio. So Aaron, I'd be interested to hear your take? And if you have any specific examples of people that have either successfully bought a new house or considered it and landed on one decision or another, or yeah, kind of curious to hear what your thoughts are in your experience.
14: Yeah, absolutely. So to your point, Brad, we absolutely want people to use the money in a way that's going to be meaningful to them. I always tell my clients, like, look, you didn't work 30 or 40 years to build up this asset base just to see the number go up, right? You did that to actually do something, to have a use case for those funds. And so if having an additional vacation property is a priority for you, we can absolutely help you with that. So some of the common things that we recommend people just think about when considering whether they should have one or should not, or where it should be. Number one is, are you going to use it on a consistent basis, right? So if you live in the Bay Area and you're like, hey, it'd be really nice to have a second place in Palm Springs, or hey, we have grandkids somewhere out, I don't know, Midwest, East Coast, whatever, let's go buy a property out there. The first question I would say is, are you going to use it on a consistent basis, right? Because similar to timeshares, sometimes people say, look, we really like going to Hawaii, right? We go to Maui. We would love to have a timeshare there, be able to go there every year. And then they buy it, they use it for 3 or 4 years, and then a year they skip, and then it's they go back, and then 3 more years they skip, and then they go back, and they don't really use it as often as they would have originally thought they would have. And so that would be the first thing is, are you actually going to use the property, right? Because it doesn't do you any good to buy a place and then just have all the expenses if you're not getting any use out of it. Now, tied to that, one of the things I've recommended people do that are considering this is basically a trial run, right? You say, hey, instead of us going down there and actually buying a place right now, let's just do the rent, the go get an Airbnb, a VRBO, a long-term rental, and try that for a couple of years, right? We go stay there for the winter time or for 3 months or whatever period. And if we continue to like that, think we'll continue to do that same thing, then maybe we can look at purchasing a property there. So again, first for me would be, do you think you're actually going to use it on a consistent basis? Now, second would be, what is it going to do when you're not there? Right. So you're probably not going to buy a second property and live there 9 or 10 months out of the year, probably going to be the minority of the year. And so you want to make sure that the property is taken care of when you aren't there. Now, sometimes people want to rent it out. Sometimes they don't. They want it to just be their own personal property. If you are looking at doing some type of a rental, you want to make sure that you're looking at all of the regulations that that local area has, right? Can you do short-term rentals? Does it need to be longer than the 30-day rentals based off of the regulatory environment that you're in there? Do you have a property manager, especially while you're not there, who's going to take care of the lawn and make sure if there's any problems or change the air filters, just kind of the general home maintenance things. So making sure that the property is maintained there is a big one. And then again, making sure that you've got the right structure, right? How are you going to buy it? Is it going to be an all cash purchase? Are you going to get a mortgage on it? What do mortgage interest rates look like? What's your insurance going to cost you? Similar to your residence, just making sure that you know what the true total cost is, right? It's not just going to be the purchase price. You've got all the ongoing fees and maintenance. You might have an HOA or otherwise. So really just knowing what that's going to cost you over time and making sure that that return is going to be worth it for you from a use case standpoint. So those are some of the major things that we'll talk through as people consider that. Now, anything you'd add to that, Brad, before we talk a little bit about ways to pay for that from a financial standpoint?
13: You definitely covered the topics of how to evaluate the purchase of a home. I'm going to lean a little bit more on the impact on cash flow once it's owned, because that becomes huge. I mean, I have one client right now that, frankly, this is a kind of a tricky situation. They have a condo that they've actually owned for years and years and years in a great place, tropical location. And unfortunately, the condo is an important part of their retirement. And we know that there isn't a possibility for them to be able to stay consistently retired and hold on to this vacation home indefinitely, meaning it's not going on to kids and grandkids, but that's okay. It was part of the plan. So we put an assumption that I think it was like 15 years out, they're going to sell the property in late 80s or something, probably actually will sell it earlier. The problem we're running into now is that the vacation home is actually costing them way more than we had ever expected. And it's costing them in the form of, like, I forget what it's called. It's the assessments where all of a sudden their homeowners special assessments of getting a new roof, or in this case, it's something structural where the whole entire property is now compromised and it's costing them more than we had thought. And it's actually in a position where they couldn't even sell it now if they wanted to. So, you know, the extra costs that come from vacation homes and can be tricky. There's a certain aspect of pride of ownership, but I don't want to ignore the fact that home ownership and any form, even second home ownership, does come with very material costs that ought to be considered.
14: Yeah, absolutely. And I think that's great where you have to look at not only what the costs are today, right, but what it's projected to be in the future. And especially for places that are like that, where there's a certain portion of that monthly cost that you don't have any control over, right? Mm-hmm. If the HOA decides, hey, everybody here, their fees are going up by $100 or $200 or $300 a month, or hey, there's this one-time assessment fee that you owe us $1,000 or $3,000 or $5,000 for. And I've seen that in the past as well, right? You buy a place, HOA fees are $150 a month. 5 years later, they're $300 a month. 10 years later, they've doubled again. Like, it's some of those exponential just additions over time that can cause kind of a cramp in that, especially if that's going to be part of the cash flow picture for you 10, 15 years down the road.
13: Yeah, agreed. Now, when you've walked people through this type of conversation in the past, how have you suggested they consider paying for it? I mean, it's all cash and just occupy a ton of equity, or is a mortgage feasible? What are some of the things that you consider?
14: Yeah, so part of it will look a little different depending upon people's financial situation. Now, granted, most of the time when people are looking at purchasing an additional property, they typically have a surplus of assets, right? It's not like they're trying to scrimp and save to skate by and hopefully make the mortgage payment. Usually it's they have a fair amount of excess and they're just trying to look for a good place to be able to allocate those funds. So part of it will depend upon the tax type of the money that they have saved, meaning if your retirement funds came in the form of building up a 401k or a traditional IRA, where if you took a large portion of that out as a home down payment or for a cash purchase, you would then be looking at a massive income tax amount for that year. Probably not a great idea to do that, at least from a cash purchase standpoint. Now, on the other hand, if you have maybe a good blend, or you've got a lot of non-qualified or after-tax assets and you do have the ability to pay cash for that, that can be something that you can consider, right? Where right now, mortgage rates are pretty high. Interest rates that you're going to get on a loan for a second or a vacation property are going to be even higher than traditional residence mortgages. And so that may be something that you can consider there. The other thing is what you're doing with the money if you weren't to pay cash for it, right? So let's just say an example, you've got a property picked out that you want to buy as a second place. It's $750,000. And you're like, look, we have the ability to be able to pull out a chunk of money and just pay cash for this. But does it actually make sense to do that? Now, part of that question would be, okay, well, if you didn't pay cash for the property, what are you going to do with the rest of that money? All right? Let's say you put, $250,000 down, you got a $500,000 mortgage. What is that other $500,000 going to be invested in? Now, from an extreme case, if you're on the more conservative end of things from an investment allocation standpoint, you're like, hey, we would probably just put it in CDs or a money market fund or something that's going to be a little bit more secure, more safe. Probably not a great idea for you to take on a 7 or 7.5% mortgage and make 3 or 4% on the money that you're not spending down that debt on. On the opposite side, if you're a little bit more comfortable with risk or volatility, you've got some maybe heavier growth type strategies in place, it could work out in your favor to be able to have that mortgage payment while still having a good chunk of that money invested in things that are going to have a higher average growth rate over time. So part of it, and this is applicable to most of the things that we talk with clients about, part of it's going to be a math or a financial decision. Another part of it's going to be a peace of mind or a comfort level decision. But typically, those are some of the factors that we'll walk through when looking at whether a mortgage makes sense or not on that second property.
12: So again, if you'd like to figure this out for yourself, how does this affect me and our situation when Brad and Aaron are talking about second homes or talking about spending? Boy, can we take that trip? Can we have the second home? What about should we just use a VRB? How do we do all this? How much can we comfortably spend and still be okay? That's really the bottom line. It's about math that Brad and Aaron talk about. It's 833-707-3030. 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
31: 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Nah, too cute. C'est la vie. Would be better if I was French.
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0: So just even in a typical year, different types of spending that happens, gifting in the holiday season, and maybe some little bit of surplus discretionary spending in summer. I think to me, the overarching picture here is just trying to figure out how do we plan on making certain that when our firm is making a recommendation to a client as to how they should invest their money, that it comes with an idea of how they're going to use it. And Aaron explained that perfectly as at the beginning of the show. But I think what it really centers around is how to be confident that you are, when you are spending a dollar, whether it's on healthcare or vacation, that you're doing so in a way that is allowing you to really thoroughly enjoy what you worked so hard to achieve, doing so in a way without derailing the plan. And I think to me, this really comes down to why we build income plans the way we do, so that we always know how much somebody could spend if they wanted to at a rate that is sustainable, systematic. We also get into the details of like where the money should come from. And I really liked our discussion early on around how summer spending, and especially in terms of like vacation homes and second houses, and or how that influences regular spending on a retirement that we would deem like worth it. And what I'd be curious about, Aaron, is how does one of your clients know for certain that they can, you know, gift to kids or grandkids? What are the ways that you talk to people about spending in retirement without derailing their plan?
1: Yeah, this is one of my favorite things about the way that we approach our financial planning here at Decker Retirement, is that it is not just a guess and hope for the best approach, right? We're just saying, hey, well, I think I probably need this amount of money. All right, yeah, that sounds about right based off of your portfolio. We'll see how that goes and kind of adjust over time. It's very much not that method. Ours is very much a math-based approach where we want to take all of those different both assets and income streams that you've earned over the course of your lifetime and build a plan to show you exactly the level of income that that situation can sustain for yourself. I always say that you can't make decisions based off of data you don't have, right? If you don't have any idea what your normal expenses on a month-to-month basis are, or you don't have any idea what you would like to spend from a gifting standpoint, Christmas, birthdays, holidays, whatever, then you don't really have the ability to plan around those things. So usually what we'll start with is helping you understand all the income streams and the assets that you have and what that can provide for you. Now, it's very common for us to build a financial plan for clients and they say, oh my goodness, I didn't realize that I had the ability to sustain this level of income. I didn't know that I was going to be able to spend this much. I don't think I'm ever really going to be able to use that. And then we shift into a conversation of, okay, well, if this is the level you want, right? We say, hey, you can spend, I don't know, $15,000 a month. And they say, nah, we really only need 10 or 12 or some other lower number. Then the conversation shifts to, okay, that's phenomenal. What would you like to do with the remaining funds, right? And like you mentioned, Brad, we obviously want to make sure that there is some buffer, right? You want to make sure that there's a emergency cash account or other or reserve set aside for a water heater goes out, car needs a repair. Hey, we got to pay for a new roof in 2 years. That's going to be 15 or 20 grand. So some of those things we want to make sure are accounted for. But once we go through that process, it is very common for our clients to want to do some charitable contributions or gifting. Now, a lot of times that can be to children or grandchildren or other people that are close to their heart. And we want to make sure that they both have the ability to take care of themselves as the clients, but also they have the ability to bless people around them in a way that's going to be meaningful to them. So some of the things that we'll talk about when people have a desire to gift, and I'll address this first to those that want to help either their children or their grandchildren, some of the family members out. We want to get an idea about how they want to do that. And what I mean by that is there's a few different ways that you can benefit your posterity. You obviously have the ability to give them annual cash gifts, right? Where they've got the annual gift limit. For 2026, it's $19,000 per person. If you're married, you can give every individual $38,000, and you can allow them to be able to go off and do whatever they want to do with that money. Now, sometimes people want to be a little bit more specific, right? They want to say, hey, I want to build up a cash amount where you can have my grandkids use this for education savings, or maybe this is specifically for a home down payment, or if they want to start a business or whatever purpose you want to assign to that specific

0: amount of money that you're gifting. Now I'll circle back on those in a second, but one of the other things that we see from a gifting standpoint is what we would deem memory making, right? Instead of giving them the money, you pay for trips or you pay for vacations, or you say, hey, everybody, we're going to go rent a place and do XYZ thing. You don't have to pay for anything. I want to just have some time with you, make some memories with you. And you're able to do those types of gifts with your family with those extra funds that you have. So again, the first thing that we'll look at with those clients is how do you want to gift it? What is going to provide value for you, provide value for your kids or grandkids? Now, when you're talking about actual gifts from a cash or a monetary standpoint, we talked about the annual cash gifts, $19,000 per person, $38,000 as a married couple. You can do that every year without decreasing your lifetime estate exemption. Now, this is one of the most common things that we have to clarify is people say, hey, I would really like to give my child $50,000 or $100,000, or hey, I want to pay for this portion of the down payment. It's going to be more than that annual gifting limit. Am I able to do that? Am I going to get in trouble or penalized for that? And the answer is no. You absolutely do have the ability to give that person or persons more than the annual gift or the contribution limit there. The only difference is that it does reduce what's called your lifetime exemption. So when you get to the end of your life, you pass away, government says, hey, what was your estate worth? Here, all of your retirement accounts, your investment accounts, house, cars, all the physical things that you own. And they say, hey, if right now it's about $14 million per person, if your estate was above that, that's when you would be subject to that estate tax or what people commonly call the death tax. Now, you have the ability to use that lifetime exemption at any point, right? It could be 100% at the date you die, or you could use it throughout your life, right? If you wanted to give annually $100,000 to each of your kids, you're welcome to do that. That would just reduce that $14 million lifetime exemption. So it'd be a lesser dollar figure at the point in time that you pass away. So that's going to be the first thing there is if you want to just allow them to use the money whenever they'd like, you're looking at annual cash gifts. That can be a great way to be able to benefit them. And again, that could be also used for things like, hey, my child's starting a business. They need some upfront funding. I can give a lump sum to them for that. Or, hey, I want to help them get into a home. Down payments are really expensive right now. Let's go ahead and give them a chunk to be able to do that. That can come in a couple different shapes and forms. Now, when you're talking about more specific options for things you want the money used for, two of the most common are going to be for eventual education, right? You want to help them pay for college or university later, and or looking at eventual retirement savings, helping them kind of get a jump on saving for their own retirement. So from an education standpoint, two of the most common accounts that can be used there are going to be 529 accounts. A lot of people have probably heard of these. These are the ones where you can contribute annually to those accounts. And as long as you use them for qualified education expenses, you have the ability to have tax deferred growth on that. Same thing with those distributions as long as they're used for qualified expenses. Now, one of the other lesser known education accounts is what's called a Coverdell or an ESA, an education savings accounts. Now, these ones do have a lower annual contribution limit to it. They allow $2,000 per year that you can contribute into these accounts, but they are more flexible around, number one, what you can actually invest the money into. Typically on 529 accounts, they're going to be similar to something like a 401k plan, where you've got a set list of things that you can invest that money into. Coverdell accounts, in contrast, are going to be more like a traditional brokerage account, where you can invest in pretty much any security. You can do stocks or ETFs or options or whatever it is you want to put in there. It gives you a little bit more flexibility if that's a desirable trait to you. Same thing for withdrawals. They allow a little bit more flexibility on what that money is actually withdrawn for when you are pulling out to pay for various expenses. So again, 529 and Coverdells can be a great thing there. Anything else you'd add to the education component to that, Brad?
1: Education component's a fun one because it is sort of discretionary. I think that some clients, so some people I'm working with, they care deeply about it. Others, they think, you know, hey, I put myself through college, I can do the same. But I like that we're discussing ways that they can do it with what I call surplus. It's the assets that they don't likely need in their lifetime. And I think from once you land on a conclusion as to what's the amount that they need or that they'd like to use for them, you really start to get pretty clear visibility into what they can do with the surplus. And whether it's, as we started, seriously considering buying a second home as a lifelong dream, or just spending that surplus on maybe creating memories or something, or going down the path of saying, like, I'm actually pretty comfortable where I'm at. We're basically just considering now how you best get assets to the next generation in this scenario. We haven't talked much about charity yet, but that's certainly another one for us to consider. But yeah, I think covering the family gifting is an important part of quite a few of our clients. You know, they save all this money and they love the idea of using it. And sometimes that does entail passing it on to the next generation.
2: So when you think of summer, certainly that means graduations, right? 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You get weddings coming in the summer. And it's time, all right, now how do we give? 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
2: 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Brad and Aaron talking about summer spending, right? How do we budget? Do we budget for it? Do we just go, hey, we're going to take a trip or whatever? There is certainly the balance, Brad, of enjoying your summer vacation or your summer trips, but you also have to have some financial security and making good decisions with that as well, don't you?
1: Oh, man. Hey, one of the biggest things that Aaron knows, he'll be able to talk very eloquently about it, is that the way that we come in and just start interacting with our clients right from day one is fixing some of the biggest problems with comparable financial planning or financial advisory approaches. We're not guessing when we're helping someone understand how much they could actually spend if they wanted to make sure that they got them as much out of their assets, but also didn't run out. You know, when we're coming up with a plan, we're not just gauging our clients' risk preferences and giving them a certain percentage of likelihood of running out of money in their lifetime. We actually are sort of coming at this from the other perspective, which is how are they going to use the money? When are they going to use it? What kind of contingencies do we need to plan for and long-term goals? And then we build the portfolio that makes that become a reality. So what I think we're really trying to do here is strike a really fine balance of both enjoying the assets that someone spent a lifetime accumulating, and enjoying could be anything, right? From spending it to saving it and growing it and giving it away to creating memories, but doing so in a way that ensures financial security or stability for the long haul. And that's where our job starts to become, I think, fairly unique, Aaron, because we're helping people really think through what it is that they need to plan for if they need to take a certain amount of assets and make them last for 40 years. And that's tricky. And so what are some of the things that you consider, Aaron, when you're helping someone design an investment system that provides them the certainty that they need, but then also keeping in mind the long-term growth and accumulation that investments are supposed to provide? How do you walk them through that balance of spending, saving, investing? It's part of just a holistic financial plan.
0: Yeah, this is one of the things where we typically spend a fairly significant amount of time walking people through a couple different pieces to this, because it is very different. And it's sometimes at odds with the way that you have thought about your money in the past, right? Where typically you either log into your 401k account and they ask you what type of risk preferences you want, or if you're working with an advisor, they say, hey, where do you fall on this risk score? Or, hey, let's take this questionnaire. You came back as moderate aggressive or whatever. And they kind of allocate your portfolio based off that. Where in retirement, it's more about making sure that you have the use case for the funds lined up with the way that they're invested, right? Where we don't put all of your money in one big pot and then kind of adjust the investment allocations based off of your risk tolerance. We say, okay, here's the purpose that you have this money, and here's what you actually want to do with it. Now, what types of structures, what types of investment allocations can we use to be able to accomplish the goals that you have for that money, right? So we'll say, hey, here's the portion set aside as your emergency cash. This is specifically for the unexpected expenses, the things that are probably going to pop up in the future. Or, hey, here's where we've got your safe portion of principal guaranteed accounts. These are designed to protect the money from market losses, give you a stable source of income. Or, hey, here's the legacy account. This is geared towards either your slush fund, or you're never going to touch this and you're going to pass this to your other kids. So it's first about making sure that you actually know what you want that money to do for you, right? For 20, 30, 40 years, it's more just been about, hey, how do we grow this as much as possible? And then as you shift into retirement, it's gauging, hey, we have this money now. How do we most effectively use it? Now, there's a lot of different things that we do from a mathematical standpoint to give you confidence, to give you peace of mind that that structure is going to work for you. The first, as we've talked about a couple of times, is putting a income distribution or a financial plan into place, right? Where we have all of those assets, those income streams, your lifespan, some of those unexpected things kind of accounted for there. And it gives you a picture of what your assets and your income, what that could sustain over time. Now, from there, we want to tailor it to how you want to actually use your money, right? Do you want it maximum income every month? Do you have a set amount that you like? You'd rather have a slush fund set aside for those types of things, making sure that that is aligned with not only the financial structure, but also your personal approach to the way that you want to use that money. Now, one of the other pieces to this that I find myself talking about a lot is basically giving clients permission to actually spend their money, right? Because I can't tell you how many times I've sat across the table from somebody. They've worked 30 or 40 years to build up a phenomenal asset base. We've run the plan for them. We've shown them, hey, look, you told me your base level expenses were this. Your plan's able to sustain 1.5 or 2 times that from an income standpoint. And frankly, they just can't bring themselves to spend any more money. They've accumulated those assets by being frugal, by being very conscious about what they spend and what they don't spend money on. And it's really hard from a mindset standpoint to actually turn that spigot on and give themselves permission to spend a little bit more money. So obviously we talk about the math and the finance and those types of implications, but I want to, from a behavioral standpoint, also help clients understand that, look, still being conservative, still making sure that you are not going to run out or put yourself in jeopardy of having a financial difficulty later, you can still dramatically increase your spending and just allow them to really enjoy that, right? Spend a little bit more money on those conveniences. Come have somebody mow your lawn if you don't like doing your yard work. Maybe you fly first class on a trip somewhere, right? Some of those extra things that you may have held off on previously that you now do have the ability to spend money on, but you just need that extra push from a mindset standpoint to get across that threshold. So anything else that you found helpful from a behavior standpoint on that front, Brad?
1: Yeah, I think you really hit the nail on the head for one key thing that I come across a lot. You know, and this is the fact that it's just a lot of people that we work with, Aaron, and have done, we'll say, like, too good of a job. You know, they've oversaved. And, you know, one of the things in the area where a lot of my clients come from here in the Bay Area is they've oversaved, but they didn't know it. Or maybe actually I'll take that back. A lot of them know that they probably have accumulated enough that they know that they've made it, right? They're pretty confident. They're not going to bed fretting about running out of money, but they do end up spending less than they might have otherwise done if they didn't end up implementing the techniques we use here. And you said it really well, where people will just sort of hold back. Like there's just nothing that they could do to spend any more than that. But they also don't know how much they've oversaved. Because I work with a lot of people that in order to accumulate the amount that they've accumulated, they have had to underspend basically for a lifetime. Now they've got this nest egg and we show them like, hey, what are you going to do with all this extra here? And that surplus conversation is really fun, but it's also very important for them to understand that, look, if they don't use it, who is? Like, what's it for? And, you know, when we talk about enabling our clients to spend money comfortably, you know, whether it's summer spending and vacations and creating memories with their family, all of that is the current spend. That's the money that's going out the door as part of a lifetime's worth of savings, and doing so in a way that is sustainable takes into account those longer term goals as well. I mean, sustainable spending when people are in their 60s and making sure that translates to a comfortable series of years in their 70s and they start to get into 80s and the shape of their spending is changing. This is what we're trying to help our clients understand. Use this money while you're young and healthy as you're ever going to be. Use it now. And if you don't, no worries. Doesn't go anywhere. It's still part of the portfolio. But don't go into retirement not knowing how much you could spend if you wanted to. That was going to force you to spend anything you don't want. You didn't want to. But in the end, if people are accidentally underspending, I do like to call that out. I like them to sort of come to terms with, if they are clearly not going to be using this in their lifetime, they have to start addressing who is, because yep, all of a sudden you have a new lens on what this money is meant to do for them. And it's crazy. Sometimes people talk out of both sides of their mouth. They'll say, you know, I really don't need this. I just can't spend any more than this. And we go run a plan and say, okay, great. Well, what's this $500,000 for? It's not going to you. So which kid are you giving it to? Or how do you want to divide this up against your kid? Well, I don't want to give anything that much to my kids. That's way more than I want to do. And it's like, great. Well, how are you going to spend it? Well, I don't need to spend it. Okay, great. Well, which kid is it going to go jail? That's not my goal. You know, it just forces a conversation of they need to make sure that they're recognizing what their money is meant to do for them, and doing so in a way that gives them the maximum amount of benefit while they're young and healthy and doing the most things, creating memories, not necessarily just doing big check handouts to kids and grandkids, but also not spending from their future selves. The worst thing someone could do is get into their 85th birthday and realize, oh crap, I spent a little too heavily when I was in my 60s. I wish I had better guidance there. Only other thing I would add here and probably bring us home here, Mark, is just a lot about having this plan. You know, a plan is what we refer to here as an income plan or a distribution strategy. It's to give us a couple layers of information. The first and most important is enjoying retirement and enjoying spending in retirement. If you've spent a lifetime accumulating what you're going to have over the course of the next 40 years, doing so in a way that is both systematic, stable, sustainable, but also adequate to give you all the spending that you need during the different phases of life, different spending seasons in the year, gifting at the end of the year, and birthdays throughout the year, going on vacations, some extra spend in summer, versus the different seasons of life where you're spending differently when you're in your 60s and have all your friends and family, you're going on trips, versus you start to get into 80s or 90s. And again, I like to say the shape of your spending has changed in that era. But of course, anticipating all the unknowns along the way as you get down the path of things like home repairs and just unexpected spending. So it's an interesting job we do, Aaron.
0: Yes, it is. Yeah, it's fun. I enjoy those conversations.
2: All right. So thanks to Brad Geddes and Aaron Ray of Decker Retirement sitting in. No Brian Jay today. He might be back next week, but we know Brad will be here. Aaron might be here too. Who knows? But we know there'll be retirement talk, right? Summer spending. Do we know how to budget for that? There's a lot of opportunities for you just by talking with the team. Boy, do we have enough? Are we going to be okay? That's a great question to have answered instead of guessing. 833-707-3030. 833-707-3030. Again, no cost for you whatsoever. A great opportunity to get some clarity. 833-707-3030. Brad and Aaron, appreciate the time. Nice job. We'll see what happens next week.
0: Thanks, Mark.
1: Yeah, thanks, Mark. Talk to you soon.
5: 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Decker Retirement Planning is not permitted to offer, and no statement made during this show shall constitute tax or legal advice. Our firm is not affiliated with or endorsed by the U.S. government or any governmental agency. 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
1: From ABC News, I'm Wayne Cabot. Gunshots and panic at the Seattle Center, where a weekend festival brought tens of thousands, including children.
2: This happened during the Bite of Seattle Food Festival. Gunfire erupted shortly after 6 p.m., causing the crowd to scatter. Witnesses describe a chaotic scene.
3: We went inside the first building because we saw a few people going to a building. So we went in there, and we went like down the stairs, and we just hid in the garage.
2: A nearby hospital has admitted four victims, including a toddler. One patient is in critical condition, and police have not said if anyone is in custody. Jeff Pogela, ABC News, Seattle.
1: One nation, but two elections. A court ruling this weekend says states that sued the Trump administration do not have to follow his executive order requiring the U.S. Postal Service make a list of approved voters and limit mail-in voting. The First Circuit Court of Appeals says states are responsible for elections, not the feds. This ruling affects just the 23 states that sued, all run by Democrats. Not clear if the Postal Service will be carrying out Trump's order in those 27 red states. Midterms are 99 days away. A lull in the weekend from all sides in the Iran war has crude oil prices lower, but gas prices at $4.11 a gallon are up 12 cents in a week, 94 cents higher from a year ago. Republican Congressman Mike Turner of Ohio on ABC's This Week.
4: Our allies and those in which they sell energy to are going to have to step up to the plate here. America, the United States cannot do this alone. There is economic pressure that can be placed on Iran.
1: We're buying fewer groceries. A recent study by the consulting firm Bain & Company and market research company Nielsen Q finds shoppers are putting fewer items in their carts because of a 33% jump in grocery prices since 2019. The sharpest increase in 50 years. It's called the rocket and feathers effect. Prices rocket up, but fall slowly. 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
28: The Odyssey sailed through its second weekend atop the box office, collecting another $87 million in ticket sales. In just 2 weeks, the Greek epic has made over $286 million in North America. Disney's live-action Moana added another $10.5 million this weekend, good enough for second place.
29: It's good to see them fighting again.
30: It sure is.
28: Well, Toy Story 5, another Disney release, took in another $10 million. Disney is the parent company of ABC. Mike Dubusky, ABC News.
1: The Fed will make a decision on interest rates on Wednesday. Here's ABC's Reno Roy.
31: The broader expectation is the Fed holds steady while watching to see whether higher energy prices start spilling into core inflation, meaning there is a chance we could see a rate hike later this year.
1: Mortgage rates already up. Average rate for a 30-year fix now 6.58%. German authorities say the suspect in the deadly Berlin Pride attack that killed one person and left 29 hurt was shot and killed by police 24 hours after the attack. Abdul Balot is a German citizen with Lebanese roots. Prosecutors say he tried to join the militant Islamic State group. Palm Springs, California, always hot, but it could hit 120 degrees next weekend. I'm Wayne Cabot, ABC News.
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5: It's going to be a really hot work week. Gear up for triple digits almost every single day. For your Monday, partly cloudy, a high of 101, lows in the upper 70s, and we will have a chance for another stray shower or thunderstorm in northern Utah as we head through the day. On Tuesday, partly cloudy, a chance for more mountain storms. A valley storm will be possible as well with a high of 100. Wednesday, 99, a chance for more storms in the afternoon and evening hours, and then that monsoonal moisture shifts east. From the KSL Weather Center, I'm Kristen Van Dyke.
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0: gripping the central and southern U.S. for two straight days. Oh, what a hot weekend. Three inducted into baseball's Hall of Fame. All three were guests on my show, so I'm excited. I'm Kate Delaney, but first we roll into the rundown here on America Tonight. Sadly, some breaking news from a few hours ago. A shooting killed two people and wounded five, including a child, on Sunday night during a very popular food festival near the Space Needle in Seattle. The gunfire erupted at 6 o'clock on the West Coast at the Seattle Center. It was during a popular Bite of Seattle festival. Police are investigating the shooting, and they urged people to avoid the area just northwest of downtown. And two people just... of the people that I mentioned, how many? Two people died at the scene. Five patients were transported to a nearby medical hospital, including a 56-year-old woman in serious condition. A 2-year-old boy, a 23-year-old man, and a 39-year-old woman are in stable condition, while a 40-year-old woman has minor injuries. You know, this is a place where, in America, we have these kinds of things all over the place, vendor booths lining the sprawling Seattle Center. I've actually been there. It's beautiful. While thousands of people were sampling all kinds of food and playing games, a large number of police and emergency crews responded. That's the good news. They were, of course, right there nearby, and they immediately, you know, responded. People were running in all kinds of directions. Typically, it draws about 350 to half a million attendees over 3 days to that popular festival. So sad news there. It's been a pause in the action for the last couple of days when it comes to the U.S. and Iran. The attacks, that is, after days of escalation. We've been counting that almost, you know, it was 2 weeks, really, that we were talking about. But the United States and Iran paused their attacks on Sunday as efforts are really being pushed to bring this all back to the negotiation table, so to speak. So it's an interim ceasefire deal, largely undermined by, of course, all of the recent fire that we've seen. Not completely clear why the U.S. has paused after targeting the Iranian coastal areas and all that infrastructure we've been talking about in this escalation sparked by Iran's firing at ships trying to make their way through the Strait of Hormuz. So with this pause in the action, what does it mean? Robert Harwood, I happened to catch him on the Sunday Swirl, which is the political talking heads on cable and network television on a Sunday. He's a former CENTCOM deputy commander. He was on Fox. Here was his take.
1: They tried to MOU, gave them the opportunity. They responded with aggression going after the Straits. So I think the president's preparing to go the full way on this, and that's why part of this break in the effort, position forces and be prepared to go to the next step of escalation.
0: All right, so there you go. That theory might really hold up. Tehran in the last couple of days has counterattacked against countries in the area hosting U.S. forces, killing at least three service members at a base, as you all know, in Jordan and one in Iraq. That's something that obviously just recently happened. We saw the bodies coming back to Dover Air Force Base. Senator John Kennedy, Republican, Louisiana, on a deal with Saudi Arabia that's been talked about a lot on nukes and why he just doesn't like it right now.
2: Maybe someday, but not right now. We're bombing a country to keep them from getting a nuclear weapon. But we're signing a deal with another country. I know it's a commercial agreement, but that the world perceives as possibly someday leading to a nuclear weapon. The world's on a hair trigger. The world looks at what's going on in Ukraine, the Middle East. The world looks at America's relationship now with Europe. People are scared. That's why I say hair trigger. And if you're running Japan or South Korea or Australia or Brazil or some countries in Europe, you're at least thinking about the need to acquire a nuclear weapon.
0: He might be onto something, because what are you thinking when you're in another country and you're watching this? So the U.S. and Saudi Arabia signed a civilian nuclear cooperation agreement that could allow U.S. companies to help develop nuclear energy facilities in Saudi Arabia. But, of course, the deal is contingent on Saudi Arabia joining the Abraham Accords to normalize relations with Israel. That has not happened yet. That is one of the sticking points. It would all have to be approved by Congress ultimately. Lettuce and you and me, how many people are avoiding lettuce? I went to the store today, and they were throwing out heads of lettuce because people were not buying. They were selling them for like a buck. It's scary because people are trying to figure this all out. Rather, cyclospora is what it's called. Listen to a doctor who kind of gives you the skinny on what is it.
3: This is an intestinal parasite, and the only host for humans. And the way it spreads, it's not spreading from person to person. It spreads from fecal oral transmission. And what that means is a person may ingest food or water that is contaminated with human waste that contains cyclospora. So really, this is a sanitation problem. And that's why it's so important to have good sanitation measures in place and proper food handling in place, especially because of the fact that we have over 4,000 confirmed cases and up to 10,000 more that are being investigated, and probably a lot more that just haven't been accounted for.
0: Yeah, so I think that's on people's minds. I mean, what is it we know? What is it that we don't know that is making us a little bit nervous? I've talked about this on the show, and some of you have sent me emails about being people who like to make salads, and you throw it into the evening meal or you grab it for lunch. And even at a lot of these fast food places, that's an option. And, of course, we saw what's happened with Taco Bell, their business down 30% as they're trying to get people to come in, even offering an item for a buck that has no lettuce in it, you know, whatsoever. So I think it is still a big question mark for a lot of people as things keep fluctuating when it comes to, oh, wait, there's a few more cases that are cropping up all over the place, so we're far from done with this yet. All right, this is sad to watch. France and Spain, these wildfires, I mean, they're in a completely critical window now because they've got hotter weather that's just about to smash into them. You got firefighters all over the place trying to make progress outside some major population areas, including Bordeaux and Madrid, because they know it's going to get that much harder. So what's happened? More than 300,000 people have been displaced by these fires in those two countries. French crews are battling flames all around Bordeaux. Spanish firefighters are stopping new flare-ups outside of the biggest city, the size of New York, Madrid in Spain. And there's no rain in sight. So on the ground, you got people who are at temporary shelters, that they know their homes, they couldn't protect them, they got evacuated, and they're waiting for word as to whether or not it's safe for them, if it's safe for them to go back. And there are other countries that are chipping in, including Greece, who sent a bunch of firefighting aircraft, where they're dropping anything they can, meaning that retardant, in the areas to try to help the people there get these fires out. I looked at a map of it, and it's, wow, it is really, really nasty, nasty stuff, that's for sure. All right, coming up on the flip side, what's on tap? Things that have started and things that are coming up this week on the flip.
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0: All right, time for a little what's on tap, meaning things that are unfolding this upcoming week. And there's some interesting stuff, including it is Shark Week 2026. just even hearing that music, that iconic music from Jaws, right? I watched it. I have to say, it launched on Sunday, and I watched the first couple of them, and it was really good. I'm never disappointed. You know, I'm never disappointed in Shark Week, because really the idea is not to scare people about sharks. It's actually to educate people about sharks, because, you know, we hear these attacks that do happen and things that happen, and people freak out. So they had K-pop shark heroes, which K-pop is the K-pop Demon Hunters, huge commercial success. And the lead singer from that went swimming with sharks, actually, at one point in a cage. At another point in the Bahamas, you know, swimming with, of course, people, diving with people around her. And it was really fascinating, because they were trying to show, look at, there's so many sharks and look what's going on. And then when we put the food in the water, they're calm, and then they go into a frenzy, but they want nothing to do with the humans. And then there was Air Jaws Red, White, and Breach. And what was interesting about this, for all of you listening, and you may not remember this, there was a weird photo about a year ago of a guy who was surfing, and behind him in California, there was a shark that was launching straight up into the air. So people thought it was fake, you know, because AI or some other thing, and it was real. So it's unusual to have sharks launch anywhere in the United States. That's not a big thing, breaching, you know, flying up into the air. That's in South Africa and in a lot of other places. I shouldn't say a lot, but other places, even in Mexico, but not in the United States. And sure enough, I don't want to spoil it all, because of course they have repeats, but there are sharks in California that have breached into the air. It's really, really cool. And then there was Invasion of the Mega Sharks, and that was pretty interesting. So throughout the whole week, there's all kinds of interesting shark-related stories, like Secrets of the Great White Kill, Sharkzilla Takes New York, Ultimate Shark Dive, How to Train a Great White, what? Alien Sharks, Untamed America. How about this one? Chum Island, Catching a Killer. Sounds good. Now, this is the 38th year that they've done it on the Discovery Channel. So think about that, 38 years. So they've got 20 all-new documentaries that they're rolling out across the seven-day run. And I'm going to give it a very big thumbs up for the first night, and we'll see what happens as it continues down the road. But they have some incredible scientists and others that I thought made it really, really spectacular. Let's put it that way. All right, this is what's on tap, so let's hope this doesn't develop into anything big, but keeping you alert as to what's going on with the weather. The Eastern Pacific is churning up a bit as two hurricanes are moving into the basin. One, Hurricane Fausto, is weakening. That's the good news, because it's on track west toward Hawaii, while Hurricane Genevieve is strengthening into a Cat 4 storm in just 24 hours. The storm is expected to stay over open water and doesn't pose any direct threat to land. So that's the really, really good news there when we look at like Honolulu and see some of these conditions, because you think how vulnerable they are, certainly to hurricanes. And so the good news is it's kind of moving along, but nothing is landing. Let's put it that way. All right, speaking of nothing landing, I don't know if you know this or not, and now you will know this. Congress is out. The House is out. So the House members left Washington this week. They are out until the end of August. And then they come back. They're out until the end of August. Then they come back for only 4 weeks over the next 3 months. The Senate, the legislative chamber, stays in D.C. through August 7th, but then they're out until mid-September, and they take almost all of October off. Over the next 3 months, the Senate will only be in session for 5 weeks. Yeah, right? So, yes, members work when they go home sometimes, right? And the reason that they're off most of the half of this year is because of the 2026 midterm election and campaign needs that they have to deal with, right? So think about that. While we're sitting here in the middle of all kinds of various little crises that are building up, they're out. They're on a vacation, so to speak, right? And the perception people have is not a good one with, you know, with Congress, especially when we're talking about people who are struggling. And when I say, you know, struggling, we're talking about people who are trying to make ends meet because of the price of so much that has gone up. So back to school, all of that has gone up for a lot of people, depending on what, how many kids and what they have to get. And of course, gasoline for everyone, well over $4 a gallon, just looking at regular, and with no end in sight right now in the Iran situation. I mean, the price for a barrel of Brent crude to be delivered in September dropped to 4.9% to $92.02. And then we saw a little bit of a drop, but it briefly hit well over 100 last week. So that means you're going to see a lot of that reflected in what we pay for gasoline. So actually on Sunday, regular gasoline was $4.11, up from $3.90 a month ago, and just $3.15 a year ago. That's numbers from AAA, by the way, if you want to see where I'm pulling them out of. So, you know, higher interest rates keeping a lid on inflation for now, but it's also slowing the economy. It's more expensive for all kinds of Americans and businesses to borrow. So that there's been a big kind of, I think it's being squeezed in the middle. That's what it feels like to me, that people are feeling that pinch. And certainly consumers are feeling that, like I said, whether it comes to back to school items, whether it comes to groceries, they're feeling it, they're seeing it, they're seeing the cost impacts, because companies that produce and sell fresh food or sell school supplies, anything that gets shipped using fuel, they're passing on the costs. And our economy relies on petroleum. Like it or not, petroleum goes up, everything else goes up, period. That's why we're seeing everything shoot up, because of that. And if you have to drive, you have to drive. And if there isn't an alternative, and maybe there's an alternative that you can't take, that you can't use, and you see it. I mean, I went to the store today, and I saw it. I'll tell you what, the favorite word of most of the people that I know is BOGO. Buy one, get one free. And they're advertising that all over the place. Any smart business is doing that. And that's definitely what I've seen for sure. So that's on tap there, unfortunately. And maybe it springs back a little bit, but it's not going to spring back a lot anytime soon. That's for sure. In the money department, you're going to pay, you know, you're going to pay more. You're going to see there's a 5% increase in the cost of footwear products sold to consumers, because footwear companies had to front load inventory and accelerate imports before some of the new tariffs, because that's the other thing, the tariffs. Jet fuel has jumped really, really much higher. So that's also a problem. We're seeing that same thing where that has jumped up. All right, in the world of sports, you want some good news here in the world of sports when it comes to what's on tap. Venus Williams is looking for a return again with her sister, this time at the U.S. Open. So that would be something to see the two of them play again. I mean, listen, the Williams sisters, when it comes to representing America and cleaning up in the awards department, the two of them certainly have done that. And in their 40s, to have them come back, if I was If I was running the U.S. Open, I would absolutely want to see them. They've had injury setbacks, but I would absolutely want to see them play for however long they can go, however many rounds. Who knows? Because they were incredible in their heyday. They wiped up the court with everybody. So that's something that's on tap and something to look forward to in the next couple of weeks as we dip closer and closer into August and the beginning of September. But wait, there's more. Movie review coming up.
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0: already diminished stockpile of Patriot anti-missile interceptors.
1: Trump will meet Tuesday with Israel's prime minister for the first face-to-face since they started the war. He'll also host Ukraine President Zelensky. This is ABC News.
2: It's going to be a really hot work week. Gear up for triple digits almost every single day. For your Monday, partly cloudy, a high of 101, lows in the upper 70s, and we will have a chance for another stray shower or thunderstorm in northern Utah as we head through the day. On Tuesday, partly cloudy, a chance for more mountain storms. A valley storm will be possible as well with a high of 100. Wednesday, 99, a chance for more storms in the afternoon and evening hours. From the KSL Weather Center, I'm Kristen Van Dyke.
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0: But wait, there's more. All right, so the big movie everybody's talking about is The Odyssey and the journey that it's had in the first couple of weeks. Christopher Nolan, the Academy Award-winning director, shot it for IMAX, the way that it's shot, right? So you can still see it in any theater, and it's fine. But there's something about on the extra bigger screen that can make a difference, and I think it makes a difference because I went to see it with the Hubs at IMAX, at an IMAX theater. So it debuted at $123.5 million, and it raked in another $87 million in its second week of release. And it really is an epic because this is, you know, Greek mythology, and trying to do The Odyssey and jumping in, writing it for a modern audience, making it make sense. You got Matt Damon, who is the Greek king Odysseus, and it's just, it's grossed, you know, over $286.4 million. And globally, that's in North America, $639.6 million globally. So I think it's going to be one of the highest grossing releases of the year for sure. And I can't imagine there's not going to be just a ton of Oscar nominations. But I want you to hear this if you haven't heard it. Just hear a little clip of The Odyssey.
1: After years of war, no one could stand between my men.

0: What if I can't?
1: Yeah, that was Damon there talking to his wife, Penelope. And so the reviews are interesting. I read a whole bunch of different reviews about it. I'm going to tell you what I think about it. But, you know, that it's epic. It's awesome. It's visually incredible that it has you on the edge of your seat. But then there are some complaints about it, too, that what is the biggest complaint about the movie, that most people agree that it's completely exciting and that most of the reviews have been positive. But one of the complaints that a lot of different people have is that it is very loud, right? Like, I read a review. One of the reviewers said, it is stupidly loud. And then I read another one, it's the loudest movie I've ever experienced. Right? It genuinely feels like it took years off my ability to hear. And the other person, I was reading something in a review, The Odyssey was a great movie, but the volume is so loud. Call me a boomer, but that was loud. Turn it down. It hurts my ears. I mean, listen, look, you got a scary 60-foot cyclops. You have just incredible twists and turns in the Odyssey, the monsters that they encounter, the things that happen. And Christopher Nolan's movies, especially on an IMAX 70-millimeter movie, the wider screen, you're going to have clearer, sharper pictures. It's probably also going to be louder. I don't think the loudness, I don't know, it didn't bother me. I didn't feel like, and that would bother me. I didn't feel like I was getting blown out of the theater. So I would say it is a great movie. It is a great, it's a man's man movie, too. And you could see that it's just the fight scenes, everything that he does in this is the twisted things that happen. If you've never read you know, the Odyssey, then you don't know what it's about. You could still follow it, and it holds up. It's just really, really very, very well done. I mean, it's just an excellent, excellent movie, I think, from beginning to end. It's epic. So my vote is 10 out of a 10. And if you want to go and see something, and I would say, is it family friendly? Like, it's R, right? It's adventure and drama. I mean, it's almost 3 hours long. Would I take my 10-year-old? They might be too much, but it's not, it's a good movie. You know, it's bold, it's visually stunning, it's distinct, it tells the story, it really takes you back. I was trying to tell my husband that when I was a kid, really young, I think I was like 5, that it's one of the memories I have of my dad, because he died when I was 8, that we went to Gulliver's Travels, and like the crab in Gulliver's Travels, and everything was so huge to me, and in a different way, because it's nothing like the story of Gulliver's Travels, really, but it reminded me of that, just the way it, you know, the way it popped out of the screen. I thought it was really, really, really good. So my review is 100%. I just think it's really great. If you want to wait until it streams, even, who cares? It's not going to be the same as seeing it on an IMAX screen or on the big screen, but if you want something that will entertain you and kind of make you think, it for sure is that. All right, so I didn't have to think about this. Who was going to win the Tour de France? He's done it 5 times from Slovenia. Tadej Pogačar won his 5th Tour de France. Here's what he had to say afterwards.
2: Bonsoir. It's funny, I had a speech prepared in French. I was learning the last 2 days, but I was too sick to remember it. And yeah, I just go with the flow. So yeah, thank you to all the fans, to all the France, to host this great race, and yeah, thank you to my competitors to make the great show. We fight a lot the last 3 weeks. Thank you, Remco and Isaac, and yeah, to all participants, and thank you to all the support from the fans, from the team, my teammates there. Really, thank you all. You're the best. And yeah, But the biggest thanks goes to my family and people close to me that really support me all my life. Urška and my parents. Without them, I would not be here standing 5 times already.
1: 5 times. Think about that. The Tour de France lasts 23 days, 21 stages with 2 days of rest. It's crazy, the modern-day Tour de France, right? Each stage varies in length and difficulty, from short individual time trials to flat sprint stages to mountain stages. And this one was started in Barcelona, finished in the Champs-Élysées in Paris. And you have stages in the Pyrenees and the Alpine climbs and stuff. I don't have any clue how they do it. I mean, seriously, when I'll watch this here and there, and I think it's fascinating. And this tour has been around. I mean, it's really evolved since, guess when? 1903. In 1903, they had 6 stages, but they were long distances, right? It was over 18 days. So it's been around for a long time. Congratulations to him. He's just one of the best riders, period. And it's fun to watch him. And of course, it's a sport that in some ways doesn't really get its due, but it does attract enough people and enough sponsors and the history of it is fascinating to me. And then what you have to do to compete in it is just, to me, absolutely incredible. All right, we have a flightmare for you.
0: Open the door! Open the door!
1: Luckily, this wasn't in the United States, although there were some Americans on board. It was an easy jet flight from the Canary Islands to Liverpool, and it was forced to turn back just 30 minutes after takeoff after a violent brawl involving 10 passengers that you just heard there, because, of course, everybody throws up their phones right away and starts to video it. There was 10 passengers involved in this, and this is a flight that had, 186 passengers and then crew, and there was a dispute between two groups of British passengers that escalated into a very physical fight. So the captain thought it was too serious, turned around, talked to air traffic control to get an emergency return, and the Spanish air traffic authorities let them do that. The plane landed and people were removed. 8 people were removed, 2 adults, 6 minors who were traveling together. Police met the plane on the tarmac. No arrests were made in that one. They're lucky about that. And then they were on their way. But it was pretty scary, couple of scary moments, I'm sure, for the people that were all on that. And you're just stuck, right? You're just watching this thing unfold, and you're thinking, oh, please, please, we're going to turn around. You got to be kidding me. And they did turn around, that's for sure. All right, stay with us. Coming up, we have your thoughts as we hit the mailbag, plus birthdays on the flip.

promised me you will come back.

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2: Let's dig in the mailbag.
3: We have mail, and then we have birthdays, because there's some interesting birthdays, so it's worth mentioning them. But let's go to the mail first. We got Michael, who's listening to us, News Talk 830 WCCO, and he says, Hey, Kate, and listeners to America Tonight. I don't know if you know it, but we just had a big, huge golf tournament. I think you do, because I know that you're a golfer and you pay attention to such things. But how about the kid that won the 3M Open in the Twin Cities? Pretty phenomenal. I was out a couple of early rounds for that one and didn't pay much attention to him necessarily. Everybody was talking about Scottie Scheffler, but Scheffler ended up coming in second. Yeah, you know what? I'm glad you brought that up, because his name is Jackson Koivun, and he's just 21 years old, and he set a tournament record. He went 25 under, and you're right. I mean, there he was at that tournament in Minnesota, and this was just his third career start as a pro. And to be there at the TPC Twin Cities and to blister the field that way, and he just was like cool as a cucumber, and he had a bogey-free weekend, and that's how that happened. So he became the 10th youngest winner on the PGA Tour, behind like Jordan Spieth and Nick Dunlap and a whole bunch of others, like the names that you would recognize, like a Rory McIlroy and that kind of stuff. But good for him. Here's a moment I liked. He had won. His father was excited and was walking with him up the tunnel to the scorer's tent to sign the card. And he handed the phone to his son. It was his mother who wasn't there, and she was excited. So he talked to his mother on the phone as he was walking up to sign his card. And I thought that was really, really, very, really charming, I guess. And he has probably a great career in front of him, but that's a very, very big win. Thanks for bringing that up. And look like a beautiful course, that's for sure. All right, we move on to this one from Al, who's listening to us, WVLK, 590 AM and 97.3 FM, Lexington, Kentucky. Kate, I got to tell you, it is taking a beating, my businesses. I have a catering business, and I have a handful of people that are wonderful that work for me. And of course, between all the things we send out and all the things that we bring in, the economy with gas prices, I'm really, really feeling it, to the tune of thousands that keep adding up as we go from month to month to month. So I hope what is ever happening with this de-escalation for the moment of a couple of days continues in the Iran situation, because the more it drags out, I think the tougher it is, not just on my business, but on other businesses that have to rely on what would be petroleum costs that get passed on, not just through strictly gasoline, but other things that come in as well that also have to be trucked in. Well, yeah, that's the problem, right? So I feel you, Al. I understand the higher fuel costs. Ships and trucks and air carriers and businesses depend on shipping. So like UPS, FedEx, that's probably part of what you're even referring to. The whole shipping thing is up. I mean, you got prices. Jet fuel prices were up 90% from a year earlier. So you're going to pay the freight. Anybody that is in the business, including just customers, the same thing. Customers and small businesses, yep. We completely understand that. And who knows, right? When does it wrap up? It was supposed to be a quick in and out initially. That was the thought, right? But then it's not that. And so not being that, there's no magic eight ball you can look into and say, well, isn't this done next week? I thought for sure at the latest June. I did. I thought as it got deeper, I figured, okay, then they had the memorandum of understanding and everything. I think June this will wrap up, but I was wrong. Let's go to Pat, who's listening to us, WGCH, and that's 1490 AM in Greenwich, Connecticut. And here it is. Hi, Kate. Hi, everybody else. America Tonight listeners. I just wanted to give a shout out to the authors that you have on the show. I really have enjoyed that segment. I've been listening recently where I'm coming back and I'm chilling out, and I go back and I listen to what is the podcast, the sauce, and I've caught some of those interviews, and it's just kind of interesting, the different genres, and then to hear what it is that motivates somebody to write books, whatever field they're in, or what it is that's happened that they has caused them to write a novel, and keep that up. It's pretty intriguing. Yeah, we've been doing it for over 6 years, and I agree with you. I think that's that whole thing about everybody has a book in them, and maybe everyone does have a book in them, but it's hard to do it, to like shut the noise out. You have the idea, you have the motivation, whatever the motivation is, but then to actually do it and go through the process, there's something about that. And of course, I have a bunch of books out, and I've got another couple that are coming out. They keep getting delayed. There's always the process of things getting pushed, but they're going to come out. So one's a novel, and one is a book called Influential Listening. And if it's not by the end of the year, it will definitely be in the beginning of the year. No doubt about that. All right. And we got Brad listening to us, WHTX, 1570 AM and 97.7 FM, the talk of the town, Youngstown, Ohio. I like this. He says, Katie, I went to the movies and I saw The Odyssey, and I thought it was really, really good. Tom Holland was great in it. Anne Hathaway was good. Matt Damon was good. Just in general, the feel of the movie, I'm very familiar with the story of Iliad and Odyssey, and I liked it. I thought it was probably the best movie I've seen so far this year. I know there's others that are coming out, no doubt, but I would put it pretty high on my list, and I would tell your listeners that they should check it out, and they might enjoy it too if they're looking for a movie to go to, because you know how that is. You know, you got to really pick between the horror films these days. I totally understand that. You're right. There's a lot of horror movies that a lot of younger people like horror movies. There's a lot of horror movies that are coming out and have been out this year, if you look at what's popular, right? But okay, so I agree on The Odyssey. It was excellent. It was a good date morning, because we actually went in the morning, a date morning for me. And it was cool to see all the people that got up. It was 10 o'clock in the morning when we went, and there was a lot of people there. It was kind of fun. It was like you could see there's all different kinds of people too, all different age groups. And yeah, it was good. I agree. All right. One quick one. This one is from Thomas, and Thomas is listening to us on KLIS in St. Louis. And he says, hey, Kate, I watched the Tour de France. I'm a big bike rider, and I don't think Pogacar is going away anytime soon. He won number 5. Who knows when it's all said and done? How many do you think he can win? I think he can win 8 and shatter all kinds of records. Oh, he's still pretty young. I agree. There are competitors that are pushing him, but as long as he stays healthy, I think he has a couple more left in him too. Hey, thanks for all your emails. You can always send me your thoughts, Kate at katedelaneyradio.com. We got birthdays. Yeah, that would be Mick Jagger. Mick Jagger is 83 years old. I mean, of course, Satisfaction is one of his many hit songs. And, you know, they're still performing here and there, the Rolling Stones. So he just goes on and on and on. And he's a big sports fan. He shows up at a lot of sporting events. And, you know, we were just talking about The Odyssey. And it's interesting thinking about The Odyssey and thinking about some of the superstars, and that Anne Hathaway just had a birthday not too long ago. And somebody else who had a birthday that in a way reminds me of her career a bit, Sandra Bullock, is 62 years old, celebrating her birthday. So happy birthday to Sandra Bullock. She's been in all kinds of things. I like The Blind Side, Bird Box, Crash, all kinds of stuff. So thanks to all of you for listening to this hour of the show, and Daniel Kinczerski for his excellent work with the technicals. Make it count, everybody.
0: Lendu listens to waiting room music at the dentist.
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1: Like reggae?
0: Sure.
1: Or a sea shanty?
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11: From ABC News, I'm Wayne Cabot. Multiple people have been shot in gunfire near Seattle's iconic Space Needle. The Seattle Center was hosting a food festival drawing 350,000 attendees over 3 days of community events, according to its website. Election confusion. 100 days before the midterms, a federal court this weekend said 23 Democratic-led states do not have to follow a Trump executive order requiring the Postal Service make a list of approved voters. The First Circuit Court of Appeals affirming states are responsible constitutionally for federal elections, ruling against federal meddling. This affects 23 states that sued. Not clear if the USPS must carry out Trump's order in the other states, Republican-led states. Blaming Republicans for gas over $4 a gallon, Democrat leader Hakeem Jeffries at a campaign rally in Bethlehem, Pennsylvania.
12: They told you they'd stop spending money on stupid wars in the Middle East. They promised to bring energy prices down by 50% and get gas below $2 a gallon. The exact opposite has happened.
11: A quiet weekend in the Iran war has oil lower, but with new pressure.
13: The Houthis, an Iranian proxy group in Yemen, have opened a new front targeting Saudi oil exports, claiming they hit state-run oil operations in the Saudi kingdom. They've also declared a maritime blockade on Saudi-linked shipping in the Red Sea's Bab el-Mandeb Strait, which serves as a vital trade route. Mike Dubusky, ABC News, New York.
11: Theaters are adding showtimes trying to meet demand for The Odyssey. Problem is, people want to see it in IMAX, 70 millimeters, and there are only 41 IMAX screens worldwide. Most of those theaters are sold out through September. This weekend, the second weekend of North American sales, it took in $87 million. The global take so far, $640 million. 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
11: 300,000 people is how many people have been chased out of their homes from wildfires in France and Spain. For perspective, 300,000 is the population of Orlando, Cincinnati, Pittsburgh. One fire is 9 miles away from the wine city of Bordeaux. 24 hours after someone drove a van into a pride celebration, killing a man, German police killed the suspect. In Berlin, ABC's Britt Klenet.
16: Police say that officers fired at the man after he rushed towards them with a knife and that he died at the scene. Now, that's in the western part of the city in Spandau. And it followed a massive search operation to find this suspect. Authorities saying that all signs indicate that it was an Islamist terror attack and that the suspect did have a criminal history.
11: White House border czar Tom Homan says that ICE vetting under review now, after the fatal ICE-involved shootings in Houston and Maine that happened this month. Pressed on CNN about the status of the officers involved in the Maine and Texas shootings, Homan said he wasn't sure. The New York Times says DNC chair Ken Martin was reported to HR for throwing a phone toward a subordinate. As pressure builds in a campaign where Democrats are in debt, the DNC has about $16 million in the bank, but is carrying roughly $18 million in debt. The Republican committee has $128 million in the bank. I'm Wayne Cabot, ABC News.
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17: It's going to be a really hot work week. Gear up for triple digits almost every single day. For your Monday, partly cloudy, a high of 101, lows in the upper 70s, and we will have a chance for another stray shower or thunderstorm in northern Utah as we head through the day. On Tuesday, partly cloudy, a chance for more mountain storms. A valley storm will be possible as well with a high of 100. Wednesday, 99, a chance for more storms in the afternoon and evening hours, and then that monsoonal moisture shifts east from the KSL.
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0: and the King. What does that mean? And Tadej Pogačar, five-time champion of the Tour de France. That's when we go into our man cave. I'm Kate Delaney. But first, at the top, we always roll into the rundown here on America Tonight. Yep, it's a pause situation in the war with Iran as far as escalating and the firepower that's been going back and forth. But it's kind of a fork in the road on Iran. The Trump administration explained on Sunday that a pause in airstrikes, now in its third night after 13 straight nights of attacks, was meant to create space for diplomacy, also warning it was locked and loaded for another possible escalation. There are some signs of diplomatic activity. Iran said it hosted talks with Oman at a deputy foreign minister level in the last couple of days, but there's also no sign that the Islamic Republic is going to shift on its demand, the core one, which caused the latest flare-up with the U.S., its insistence on controlling shipping through the Strait of Hormuz. The president finds himself back in another familiar spot as he's trying to get those concessions with Iran after intensified attacks. But it hasn't worked at this point. So now what happens? More pressure by deploying ground troops? That could be something that happens because there would be an edge for the U.S. military there. But would that rise, would that risk, rather, the U.S. casualties in a war that's not necessarily popular, let's face it, at this point? So 5 months into this war that was supposedly going to take a few weeks, there's some decisions that have to be made for sure. So I happen to catch this on the Sunday Swirl, which is the political talking heads, and Robert Harwood, a former CENTCOM deputy commander, was on Fox, and I thought his take was pretty interesting, and it could just be simply about strategy.
1: They tried to MOU, gave them the opportunity. They responded with aggression going after the Straits. So I think the president's preparing to go the full way on this, and that's why part of this break in the effort, position forces, and be prepared to go to the next step of escalation.
0: All right, so the next step of escalation would be the ground troops, if that would be one of the things that could happen for sure. I mean, what is the strategy shift, if there is one, and what is the way out of this situation? Iran is diplomatically pretty much in nowhere man's land. They're isolated, and economically they're isolated. And when you talk about their military, they're devastated. I mean, could they be in a weaker spot? So negotiating, they're not negotiating from a position of strength. So that's why it's surprising that it hasn't wrapped up. But you're talking about Iran, so that's the other part of it, right? I mean, there's a lot of things that don't add up with what that country does, including who's really in charge. So big question marks heading into yet another week. Senator John Kennedy, Republican from Louisiana, was asked about a nuclear deal with Saudi Arabia, and he said there's some reasons he just doesn't like it right now.
2: Someday, but not right now. We're bombing a country to keep them from getting a nuclear weapon. But we're signing a deal with another country. I know it's a commercial agreement, but that the world perceives as possibly someday leading to a nuclear weapon. The world's on a hair trigger. The world looks at what's going on in Ukraine, the Middle East. The world looks at America's relationship now with Europe. People are scared. That's why I say hair trigger. And if you're running Japan or South Korea or Australia or Brazil or some countries in Europe, you're at least thinking about the need to acquire a nuclear weapon.
0: Yeah, he makes some interesting points. And Saudi Arabia, that would all have to be approved by Congress anyway. But the key thing to the deal is they have to sign on to the Abraham Accords, which would create that peace with Israel. And so far, with the Saudis, they have not agreed to that. So it's kind of in a stall or wait-and-see position at this point anyway. If people are up in arms, that's, you know, where we're at with that. And we come, when it comes to lettuce and it comes to this crazy thing that's happened, cyclospora, and it's not necessarily so crazy because there's always the possibility of it when we think of food and foodborne illness and where things go from farm to table to state by state to all of that. Boy, this parasite has reached 41 states. 41 states. I mean, it's the largest outbreak in the nation of this. And what happens to people, it's just obviously terrible. And of course, it started when it was announced that there was an outbreak in 5 states that have been linked to shredded lettuce sold at Taco Bell and supplied by Taylor Fresh Farms. The fast food chain pulled the affected lettuce from the menu. The supplier issued a recall on all of its iceberg lettuce sourced from central Mexico. And then just a few days ago, the Centers for Disease Control and Prevention said the outbreak now includes other states, 9 other states. In all, there's more than 12,000 confirmed cases and across 41 states, and at least 308 people have been hospitalized. And it's something that I think some people don't know is every year, usually there's at least 3,000 cases of this a year, but on the rise, right? In all these different places. And it's so, I mean, it's not life threatening, but it takes a while to recover from it, and it can persist for weeks, and it's absolutely terrifying and terrible what happens. And I happened to see this doctor as part of the Sunday Swirl, too, was giving the lowdown on what it is.
3: This is an intestinal parasite, and the only host are humans. And the way it spreads, it's not spreading from person to person. It spreads from fecal-oral transmission. And what that means is a person may ingest food or water that is contaminated with human waste that contains cyclospora. So really, this is a sanitation problem, and that's why it's so important to have good sanitation measures in place and proper food handling in place, especially because of the fact that we have over 4,000 confirmed cases and up to 10,000 more that are being investigated, and probably a lot more that just haven't been accounted for.
0: Yeah, so that's the other side of it, because they, you know, there's people that don't know they have it, and then when do they find out that, you know, it, all of a sudden it's incubated and then you've got it. So terrible, terrible thing that's unfortunately hit a lot of people. 2 people were killed and multiple people, including a child, were injured in a shooting Sunday night at a Seattle food festival. It's just a block from the Space Needle. The Seattle Fire Department responded to reports of the shooting just after 6 o'clock. 2 dead at the scene and 4 others taken away. The youngest was 2 years old. Really, really sad what happened there, but they were on top of it right away. Videos have been shared all over the place. It's unknown what prompted the shooting. Going into the man cave, coming up on the flip side.
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0: Yeah, the Philadelphia 76ers, they won the sweepstakes, or did they, for the king, LeBron James, who is going to play in Philadelphia. How about that? And I'll tell you, in Philly, you just heard that. That's the song they play. That's an old-fashioned song that they play when the Philadelphia 76ers win. So I thought for sure in the beginning the Warriors were going to land him. Steph Curry playing with LeBron James, the whole thing. And what a crazy roller coaster it is. But the 76ers officially signed him, and it worked out good. No trade clause, without a no trade clause. And he's going to sell a lot of jerseys. He's going to get people excited, but will they win with him? There's a cadre of really good players for the 76ers. He could be the kick that they need, even at his age, in his 40s. But, this is about championships, so he accepted well below his market value, and he preserved the financial flexibility Philly needed to continue building around him. So he joins a championship core led by, like, Joel Embiid, Tyrese Maxey, who's a great player, Jaylen Brown, VJ Edgecombe, and then Philly's adding some people. So this is a big deal for Philadelphia. I think it was a smart move by them, because they didn't have to give up the farm, in other words, to get him. But I think it was such a shock that he landed there. I mean, people were just stunned by that. So he finalized a 2-year, $8 million contract with Philly. And the agreement includes a player option for the 2027-28 season with a maximum allowable 15% trade kicker, so it doesn't include a no trade clause. Wow, wow, wow. That is a very big, big story, especially because of all the rumors that were out there, how long he was going to play and where he could end up. And the Golden State Warriors really seemed like that was it, that it was going to be them. And, you know, Steph Curry said, that's why you don't envision anything until it happens. There's a lot of moving parts. So I bet he might have been disappointed, but in the moving parts comment that he made, he's right. It seemed like it could be a done deal, and then, of course, it doesn't happen. I mean, you got Curry, who's playing at 38 years old, and you look at LeBron in his early 40s, and he's going to play it out in Philadelphia. I mean, he's 41 years old, so in December, he'll turn 42. But I think it's just a brilliant move by Philadelphia, because it doesn't cost them, like I said, everything, and it could be it's going to be a boon to sales, ticket sales for sure, and already the ticket sales are pretty good, but just everything else that goes along with that. All right, he is the premier rider in racing and bike racing. There's no doubt about it. And he wins his fifth Tour de France. Tadej Pogačar wins again. Here's what he said on the final stage and being triumphant.
1: Bonsoir. It's funny, I had a speech prepared in French. I was learning the last 2 days, but I was too sick to remember it. And I just go with the flow. So yeah, thank you to all the fans, to all the fans, to host this great race. And thank you to my competitors to make the great show. We fight a lot the last 3 weeks. Thank you, Remco and Isaac, and to all participants. And thank you to all the support from the fans, from the team, my teammates there, really. Thank you all. You are the best. But the biggest thanks goes to my family and people close to me that really support me all my life. Urška and my parents. Without them, I would not be here standing 5 times already.
0: Yeah, 5 times already. And who knows how much how many he'll win by the time it's all said and done after all the hard work that it takes to win that race. All right, let's turn to Major League Baseball on a Sunday. Yes, and none bigger than the Pirates beating the Cubbies. They did that out at PNC Park in Pittsburgh. The final score, thanks to this man, was in the favor of Pittsburgh. Listen to Ryan O'Hearn and the play-by-play call, something pretty amazing.
2: Fly ball to center field, deep. PCA back, wall, Granny time! O'Hearn, oh, baby!
0: Granny time. That'd be grand slam. So he cleared them all. 8-7, the final score in that one. So a big win for the Pirates. O'Hearn, 1-for-2. That 4-RBI day. Who doesn't want a day like that when they're at the plate? And it thrilled the fans, that's for sure, on its 33rd birthday. So it's nice to celebrate your birthday and become the hero of the game. I mean, that blast that you just heard, that great play-by-play call to center field in the third inning, extended the Pirates' lead to 7-1. So you see that the Cubbies started to catch up. So that in the end, they absolutely needed that. That's a very, very big deal. For O'Hearn, it was the fourth of his career, which is pretty cool. And they avoided, the Pirates held off the Cubs to avoid being swept in that three-game series. I've said this before. You always want to pick up, if you can't pick up a couple, at least pick up one. So they were able to do that. How about the Tampa Bay Rays? They knocked off the Guardians for their 62nd win. Take a listen.
3: Over, get him in. And there you
4: Cedric
3: go.
4: Cedric Mullins bunts, and that gets the run in from third on a tricky hop for Manzardo. 1-0 Tampa Bay.
0: 1-0 would be the final score of that game. The Rays are a fun team to watch. I mean, that's why they had 4 All-Stars. So that was out at the Trop, and for the Rays, it was, again, that one hit there, you know, Drew Rasmussen allowed one hit through 7 innings. And, of course, you heard Cedric Mullins, and Cedric Mullins was able to pull out that one run, the only run of the game, on a bunt single. And they finish off a 3-game sweep of the Guardians with that win. So that's nice because they have won 5 of their last 6 games. All right, other highlights that are worth mentioning on the day, because Sunday is just such a great baseball day. The Twins out of Target Field gave their fans a thrill. 11-8, the final score there. And looking at what happened in the game was pretty interesting. Ryan Jeffers went 3-for-5 with 3 RBI. So certainly he was a big reason for what happened there. And you know, the Minnesota Twins with that win in the rubber match of the 3-game series was big, too, to pull up that. So good for them. And after a day off, the Twins will be at it again, and that'll happen against Kansas City to begin a 3-game series. All right, some other scores. I'm going to just rifle off a whole bunch of them. Cardinals and the Reds tangled. The Reds got the better of them, 5-3. White Sox demolished the Astros 12-3. It was the Mariners getting by the Rangers in Arlington, Texas, 6-4. The Angels 4, the Giants 3. This is a game worth mentioning here because highlights. Mike Trout had his first 4-hit game in more than 5 years. So he was a hero in that one. He's one of the best players in baseball, and every time he gets set up at plate, you never know what's going to happen. And so, once again, what does he do? He wows the crowd. Brewers fans who are listening, I know we got a lot of people listening in Wisconsin, 11-2. Rockies had no chance in that one. It was the Padres getting the better of the Marlins, 5-3. The Mets fans were happy in Flushing. There hasn't been a lot to cheer about. 8-3, beating the Dodgers. The Royals knocked off the Tigers 5-4. The Red Sox beat the Blue Jays 6-1. And the Braves got by the Orioles 3-2. And also, finally, the Nationals beat the Diamondbacks 10-7. That's a wrap for Major League Baseball. And like I said, Sunday is such a great, it's always my favorite day to go and catch a game on Sunday, that's for sure. Coming up on our next show, we'll have a wrap-up of other sports and we'll get you ready for the week ahead, that's for sure. Right now, I take you to the UK for a very interesting conversation with Gavin Walker next.
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8: This time on Author's Corner, we're taking you to England for a conversation with Gavin Walker. His mother, Veronica Walker, really, her story is fascinating. I mean, I got the Kindle version. I couldn't put it down. It's called Ronnie's Story, A Daughter of Africa. The amazing things that happened, just life as an English woman in Africa and the things that she experienced. And then ultimately her children, too. What happened as they traversed different areas in Africa. So, Gavin, thank you so much for joining us here on Author's Corner on America Tonight with me, Kate Delaney.
9: My pleasure, and thank you for inviting me.
8: So you had an interesting story that you told me off the air that I thought was actually brilliant. That the book came about because this was, I think it's like keeping your mother alive in a sense in her stories, is that you didn't, it was doing this, foregoing instead having a headstone and a place to go where you wouldn't go that much, instead putting money in a book. Am I right?
9: Yes. She'd actually written the book for her grandchildren. But when she died, because she died in a town that I don't go back to anymore, and I don't see the point in spending money on a headstone if I'm never going back there and people don't know anything about her. So I used the money I got from her will, and I published the book.
8: And publishing the book and reading the book, when you read the book, what did that feel like to you?
9: Well, it was quite good fun, because I remember editing some of it as well and telling her, oh, for goodness sake, that didn't happen like that. And so we would argue about some of the things that would happen in my part of the story. But it was actually quite interesting. But I grew up with all of that story. I saw where she grew up, and I experienced the isolation that she experienced at times as well. So it was an interesting way of looking at it, but it wasn't new. It was interesting, but it wasn't new. My niece, is she my niece or my great niece? My niece read the story just recently and actually couldn't and said to me afterwards, I finally understand what makes our family tick, because I couldn't understand why we were so different.
8: Wow, that's high praise, because in the book, and you say it even in the description, I mean, who was Veronica? Who was your mother? She was a second generation white African. And what she dealt with and what her life was like and how she had to stand up for herself in a world, a society where women were second class citizens. And that very much is part of what happened in her life, right?
9: Oh, very much so, yes. Women were, it was very Victorian where she grew up at the time. I mean, she married when she was 24 years old, and my grandmother was having kittens because, oh my God, my daughter's on the shelf. She's never going to be

0: married, this is going to be terrible. Oh my, you know, this is an awful social faux pas. What are we going to do? When my mother decided that she wanted to divorce my father, she went to look into how to do everything. And she got told that if she divorced my father, she would lose her three children at that time. She would also have to have his permission to get a job. She would also have to have his permission to open a bank account. She couldn't do that on her own because she was a married woman. It was very difficult for her to fight for her kids, you know, so she had to go back to a marriage she didn't like in the end. I mean, she had a good time at the beginning, don't get me wrong. I think the marriage just went south when my father had many beatings down in life and wasn't being as manly as he should have been.
1: And it's interesting because, too, as you're describing that, tell the listeners where she grew up and the various places that, you know, your family moved, because as that movement happened, a lot of things happened job-wise. Even at one point, your mother looked after people during the Spanish flu. When you think of World War One, I mean, I can only imagine what that was like. Tell us more about her story.
0: That was my grandmother. My grandmother actually was a nurse. She trained in Johannesburg. And then during the First World War, she was taken to East Africa, where they had the Germans were fighting at the time, at the East Africa at the top there. And then they had the Spanish flu. And then she met my grandfather, and my grandfather then got the gold bug because they were living in South Africa at the time. And my grandfather then came to Rhodesia, which was in the 1920s, which was very, very backward. You know, there was nothing like tar. One of my photographic picture books, I do have a photograph of them in a car, and the car is actually being pulled by oxen because the car has given out. Because the roads have been too rough. And then my mother was actually born in a very, very small town on the border between Zimbabwe and Mozambique. And I mean, this was a real out of the area place. You know, you had to go to your neighbors once a month to listen to the news, and once a month to actually phone anybody, because nobody else had a phone in that area. And if you needed to go anywhere, it took you about 2 weeks to get anywhere because it was very isolated. My grandfather was a gold miner stroke farmer, and he wasn't very good at it. And he lost his job, so they came back to Salisbury, which is now Harare, where my grandmother was a matron at the big hospital there. She also ran a boarding house for single men during the war. And that's how my mother met my father, who was a Scotsman who'd come out to South Africa during the Second World War to teach people how to fly aeroplanes. And I think my mother decided that she better get married because, as you know, she was 24 years old, and my grandmother was having kittens because she was so old and not married yet. They then went farming in a very small village, a very small area at the top of Rhodesia, called Karoi. And my mother was told that she would never have kids, but she then had my elder sister. And as I said to you before, this is an idea of what my father was like. My mother was 7 months pregnant. And in order to go back to Harare, which was then Salisbury, it was about 4.5 hours by car. And my father took her to the crossroads, gave her a suitcase and a hat, and told her to thumb a lift and let him know when the baby was born. My father lost that job on that farm, and they went to live in Kariba. Now, Kariba, as I said, was the biggest dam in the world at that time. It's on the same river as the Kabora Bassa Dam. And he was a butcher there when my elder sister was born. He was a butcher there, and he lost his job because he fought with his boss. They then went to the borders of the Congo and Zambia, where they ran a boarding house, not a boarding house, for delinquent girls, a home for delinquent girls. And that was at the time when the Congo fell, the Belgians moved out of the Congo, and there were an awful lot of atrocities happening to them, to the white people coming out of the Belgian Congo at the time. Understandably unforgivable, but understandable, for what the black people had been through with the Belgian, the King of the Belgians had used the black people there for. And my mother remembers, cartloads of kids coming through whose parents had been killed in front of them. My mother was a Catholic, and she remembers a busload of nuns who'd come through and who'd been raped on several occasions on their way out of the Congo. And then they left that job and they moved back down to Lusaka, which is the capital of Zambia, and they settled in a house just outside in a place called Chilanga, where my mother ran a market garden selling fruit and flowers. And my father was a butcher at the time. And as I said, I remember that memory that I have of my father was given some dogs, which were dingoes, the wild Australian dog, crossed with a collie. And these dogs were almost wild. And they got loose one afternoon, and we were trying to get into the kitchen, and there was a king cobra sat on the back doorstep. And to this day, I cannot abide snakes, even watching snakes. I have to turn the TV off or turn away from snakes. I can't abide them. My father then lost his job with the butchers, so he decided to go back to go farming again. And he sold the house from underneath my mum, didn't tell her that that's what he was going to do.
1: Back with more of Ronnie's story, A Daughter of Africa, told through Gavin Walker, next on America Tonight.
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0: We're back with Gavin Walker. Gavin, so the house is gone. You're headed to the farm. Take us from there.
1: So in the back of a Taunus, we had my mum and my dad driving in the front. Then the back seat had been put down so that they can put in the chickens, the ducks, the cats, the dogs, and kids. And it was a 5-hour drive to the farm. And my father got lost at one point, so we were late getting there. And on the last part of the journey, we were just going on to this very, very dusty and dry road, which had lots of ridges in it because it was a dry time of year. And the back window of Taunus came down. So all the dust came into the car. And at the same time, the dogs and the cats and the chickens and the geese woke up. So there was an absolute pandemonium to eat till we got to the farm. Now, you've got to remember as well, this was in the early 60s.
0: Right.
1: So this was virgin land when we got to this farm. There were no fields. We had to go and uproot the trees to make the fields. And when we got to the farm, we actually lived in a grass shack. It was grass walls, grass roof. There was a sleeping area and there was a sitting area. If you wanted a window in the grass shack, you just put your arm through the wall of the grass shack. You had to have mosquito netting above the beds because you had the Bora Bora beetles. And if you slept at night without the mosquito netting, you would be covered with dust in the morning because of the beetles going through the Bora Bora. I mean, the Bora Bora beetles going through the grass. We had a long drop, which for a toilet, so it was just a 6-foot hole in the ground. And my mother went and got a garden hose attached to the borehole, and that's how we had a shower. One night we got rained out of the grass shack, so we moved into an unfinished tobacco shed, and we lived in the tobacco shed for about 6 months. As my father then started building the house that we were going to live in. My middle sister and my elder sister went to boarding school. They were 6 and 9 at that time. My father then decided we were going to have a farm shop, and my mum had to run the farm shop as well as doing other bits and pieces. And she also used to run into Lusaka twice a week for farm business. And at that time, Zambia was becoming quite unsettled. And so they couldn't guarantee my safety on the farm because I was only 4 years old. So I was sent into Broken Hill to join my sisters at boarding school. And I do remember, it did break my mum's heart, although I only learned that years later, because at 4 years old, you're thinking about yourself, not your mum. I do remember the night they left, because I remember standing on the bed in the dormitory, looking out of the window and seeing my parents walking away. And in those days, your parents weren't allowed to contact you for 3 months, because it was thought to let the child calm down, get used to living in the dormitory, et cetera, et cetera. So I do remember that that time. And then my mum got pregnant with my younger sister, and she went into the hospital to get a pregnancy checkup and so on. And the doctor was quite naive, and considering my mum was also a nurse, she was very shocked at the way she was being looked after. So she refused to have the baby in Zambia, and she decided to go back to Rhodesia to have the baby. My aunt and uncle were farming in Karoi at that time. We also, just before my mum left, we had a rabies scare. So everybody in the district had to come round to our house, and we had to have injections in our stomach. One injection for 13 days. I remember being 4 years old to have an injection in your stomach. And they were quite big injections too, if I remember correctly, as well in those days. I was then sent to boarding school. My mum refused to have the baby in England, in Zambia. Went to Rhodesia to have the baby. And when I was at boarding school, and my mum was in Rhodesia, my father was beaten up by a young black guy. And my father then couldn't take it anymore, being on the farm. So my mum came back after the baby had been born, packed two suitcases, and we left Zambia with two suitcases and a car. And that was in 1969. That's when the book actually ends. And it ends because 1969, we went to live in Rhodesia, and that's when the Rhodesian war started heating up. And my father was too old to go into the army, and I was too young to go into the army. I was only about seven when we started, when we went to Zimbabwe, and I was 17 when the war finished. So we were not involved in the war particularly. My cousins were, and a lot of school kids that I went to school with, their brothers were. My mother ended up in the civil defense during the war. My teachers were, my male teachers particularly, 6 weeks at the beginning of each term and 6 weeks at the end of each term, all the male teachers were taken to the army. So we didn't have any male teachers at the time, which was very nice, thank you. I really enjoyed that. But I didn't think it did the education particularly good. But my mum felt that because she wasn't terribly involved in that, she didn't feel that she could write about it that much. My elder sister was a nurse. She did her training during the Rhodesian War. And she, sorry, she is best placed to write about that part of our lives because she was much more involved in them. My aunt and uncle had a farming in that little place in Karoi, which is about 2.5 to 3 hours outside of Harare. And I remember one night being there, we went stay there for a holiday and whatever it was. And one of the farms in the area was being attacked by terrorists. And I remember the parents of this, in this family, were the ones that got the guns and were fighting off the attack. The oldest boy, who I think was nine, was on the agri alert saying, calling out for help, asking for people to hurry up and come and save them. And his two sisters, who were four and five, were underneath the bed as his parents were shooting and trying to save them. And I think that's what people forget, is that during that kind of war. But having said that, as I said to you before, I think before the Rhodesian War happened, the relationship between the blacks and the whites was actually very, very close. People were very dependent on each other, very, very much. The blacks and the whites depended on each other, and they worked with each other. I'm not saying that it was perfect. I'm not saying that it was like it is now and people walked in and out of each other's homes. It wasn't like that at all. But it was very much a symbiotic relationship. They each depended on each other, and they realized that they depended on each other. So yes.
0: Yeah, wow. Go ahead.
1: No, in a nutshell, that's kind of what the life was like. You know, we had exotic pets. I remember having a duiker. A friend of mine had a cheetah when we were in Zambia. And things like that, which is completely foreign to people these days, because you won't think about things like that unless you lived in a farm in Africa.
0: What an interesting story. I mean, we could talk for hours about it, and I would have loved to have met your mother listening to what you've told us here. Just really fascinating stuff. The name of the book is Ronnie's Story, A Daughter of Africa, and Gavin Walker, her son, of course, telling us about the story. You can get the book, like I said, on Amazon or Barnes & Noble, and it's a wonderful, wonderful read. It takes you right there. Gavin, thank you so much for coming on.
1: My pleasure. I hope you enjoyed it.
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6: From ABC News, I'm Wayne Cabot. Gunshots and panic at the Seattle Center, where a weekend festival brought tens of thousands, including children.
7: This happened during the Bite of Seattle Food Festival. Gunfire erupted shortly after 6 p.m., causing the crowd to scatter. Witnesses describe a chaotic scene.
8: We went inside the first building because we saw a few people going to a building. So we went in there, and we went like down the stairs, and we just hid in the garage.
7: A nearby hospital has admitted four victims, including a toddler. One patient is in critical condition, and police have not said if anyone is in custody. Jeff Pogela, ABC News, Seattle.
6: One nation, but two elections. A court ruling this weekend says states that sued the Trump administration do not have to follow his executive order requiring the U.S. Postal Service make a list of approved voters and limit mail-in voting. The First Circuit Court of Appeals says states are responsible for elections, not the feds. This ruling affects just the 23 states that sued, all run by Democrats. Not clear if the Postal Service will be carrying out Trump's order in those 27 red states. Midterms are 99 days away. A lull in the weekend from all sides in the Iran war has crude oil prices lower, but gas prices at $4.11 a gallon are up 12 cents in a week, 94 cents higher from a year ago. Republican Congressman Mike Turner of Ohio on ABC's This Week.
9: Our allies and those in which they sell energy to are going to have to step up to the plate here. America, the United States cannot do this alone. There is economic pressure that can be placed on Iran.
6: We're buying fewer groceries. A recent study by the consulting firm Bain & Company and market research company Nielsen Q finds shoppers are putting fewer items in their carts because of a 33% jump in grocery prices since 2019. The sharpest increase in 50 years. It's called the rocket and feathers effect. Prices rocket up, but fall slowly. 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
6: The summer's big theatrical buzz continues to be about a poem from the 8th century B.C.
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13: The Odyssey sailed through its second weekend atop the box office, collecting another $87 million in ticket sales. In just 2 weeks, the Greek epic has made over $286 million in North America. Disney's live-action Moana added another $10.5 million this weekend, good enough for second place.
14: It's good to see them fighting again.
15: It sure is.
13: Well, Toy Story 5, another Disney release, took in another $10 million. Disney is the parent company of ABC. Mike Dubusky, ABC News.
6: The Fed will make a decision on interest rates on Wednesday. Here's ABC's Rena Roy.
16: The broader expectation is the Fed holds steady while watching to see whether higher energy prices start spilling into core inflation, meaning there is a chance we could see a rate hike later this year.
6: Mortgage rates already up. Average rate for a 30-year fix now 6.58%. German authorities say the suspect in the deadly Berlin Pride attack that killed one person and left 29 hurt was shot and killed by police 24 hours after the attack. Abdul Balot is a German citizen with Lebanese roots. Prosecutors say he tried to join the militant Islamic State group. Palm Springs, California, always hot, but it could hit 120 degrees next weekend. I'm Wayne Cabot, ABC News.
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17: It's going to be a really hot work week. Gear up for triple digits almost every single day. For your Monday, partly cloudy, a high of 101, lows in the upper 70s, and we will have a chance for another stray shower or thunderstorm in northern Utah as we head through the day. On Tuesday, partly cloudy, a chance for more mountain storms. A valley storm will be possible as well with a high of 100. Wednesday, 99, a chance for more storms in the afternoon and evening hours, and then that monsoonal moisture shifts east from the KSL weather.org.
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0: gripping the central and southern U.S. for two straight days. Oh, what a hot weekend. Three inducted into baseball's Hall of Fame. All three were guests on my show, so I'm excited. I'm Kate Delaney, but first we roll into the rundown here on America Tonight. Sadly, some breaking news from a few hours ago. A shooting killed two people and wounded five, including a child, on Sunday night during a very popular food festival near the Space Needle in Seattle. The gunfire erupted at 6 o'clock on the West Coast at the Seattle Center. It was during a popular Bite of Seattle festival. Police are investigating the shooting, and they urged people to avoid the area just northwest of downtown. And two people, just of the people that I mentioned how many, two people died at the scene. Five patients were transported to a nearby medical hospital, including a 56-year-old woman in serious condition. A 2-year-old boy, a 23-year-old man, and a 39-year-old woman are in stable condition, while a 40-year-old woman has minor injuries. You know, this is a place where, in America, we have these kinds of things all over the place. Vendor booths lining the sprawling Seattle Center. I've actually been there. It's beautiful. While thousands of people were sampling all kinds of food and playing games, a large number of police and emergency crews responded. That's the good news. They were, of course, right there nearby, and they immediately, you know, responded. People were running in all kinds of directions. Typically, it draws about 350 to half a million attendees over 3 days to that popular festival. So sad news there. It's been a pause in the action for the last couple of days when it comes to the U.S. and Iran, the attacks, that is, after days of escalation. We've been counting that almost, you know, it was 2 weeks, really, that we were talking about. But the United States and Iran paused their attacks on Sunday as efforts are really being pushed to bring this all back to the negotiation table, so to speak. So it's an interim ceasefire deal, largely undermined by, of course, all of the recent fire that we've seen. Not completely clear why the U.S. has paused after targeting the Iranian coastal areas and all that infrastructure we've been talking about in this escalation sparked by Iran's firing at ships trying to make their way through the Strait of Hormuz. So with this pause in the action, what does it mean? Robert Harwood, I happened to catch him on the Sunday Swirl, which is the political talking heads on cable and network television on a Sunday. He's a former CENTCOM deputy commander. He was on Fox. Here was his take.
1: They tried to MOU, gave them the opportunity. They responded with aggression going after the Straits. So I think the president's preparing to go the full way on this, and that's why part of this break in the effort, position forces and be prepared to go to the next step of escalation.
0: All right, so there you go. That theory might really hold up. Tehran in the last couple of days has counterattacked against countries in the area hosting U.S. forces, killing at least three service members at a base, as you all know, in Jordan and one in Iraq. That's something that obviously just recently happened. We saw the bodies coming back to Dover Air Force Base. Senator John Kennedy, Republican Louisiana, on a deal with Saudi Arabia that's been talked about a lot on nukes and why he just doesn't like it right now.
2: Maybe someday, but not right now. We're bombing a country to keep them from getting a nuclear weapon. But we're signing a deal with another country. I know it's a commercial agreement, but that the world perceives as possibly someday leading to a nuclear weapon. The world's on a hair trigger. The world looks at what's going on in Ukraine, the Middle East. The world looks at America's relationship now with Europe. People are scared. That's why I say hair trigger. And if you're running Japan or South Korea or Australia or Brazil or some countries in Europe, you're at least thinking about the need to acquire a nuclear weapon.
0: He might be onto something, because what are you thinking when you're in another country and you're watching this. So the U.S. and Saudi Arabia signed a civilian nuclear cooperation agreement that could allow U.S. companies to help develop nuclear energy facilities in Saudi Arabia. But of course, the deal is contingent on Saudi Arabia joining the Abraham Accords to normalize relations with Israel. That has not happened yet. That is one of the sticking points. It would all have to be approved by Congress ultimately. Lettuce and you and me. How many people are avoiding lettuce? I went to the store today and they were throwing out heads of lettuce because people were not buying them. They were selling them for like a buck. It's scary because people are trying to figure this all out. Rather, cyclospora is what it's called. Listen to a doctor who kind of gives you the skinny on what is it.
3: This is an intestinal parasite, and the only host are humans. And the way it spreads, it's not spreading from person to person. It spreads from fecal-oral transmission. And what that means is a person may ingest food or water that is contaminated with human waste that contains cyclospora. So really, this is a sanitation problem. And that's why it's so important to have good sanitation measures in place and proper food handling in place, especially because of the fact that we have over 4,000 confirmed cases and up to 10,000 more that are being investigated, and probably a lot more that just haven't been accounted for.
0: Yeah, so I think that's on people's minds. I mean, what is it we know? What is it that we don't know that is making us a little bit nervous? I've talked about this on the show, and some of you have sent me emails about being people who like to make salads, and you throw it into the evening meal or you grab it for lunch. And even at a lot of these fast food places, that's an option. And of course, we saw what's happened with Taco Bell, their business down 30% as they're trying to get people to come in, even offering an item for a buck that has no lettuce in it, you know, whatsoever. So I think it is still a big question mark for a lot of people as things keep fluctuating when it comes to, oh, wait, there's a few more cases that are cropping up all over the place, so we are far from done with this yet. All right, this is sad to watch. France and Spain, these wildfires, I mean, they're in a completely critical window now because they've got hotter weather that's just about to smash into them. You got firefighters all over the place trying to make progress outside some major population areas, including Bordeaux and Madrid, because they know it's going to get that much harder. So what's happened? More than 300,000 people have been displaced by these fires in those two countries. French crews are battling flames all around Bordeaux. Spanish firefighters are stopping new flare-ups outside of the biggest city, the size of New York, Madrid in Spain. And there's no rain in sight. So on the ground, you got people who are at temporary shelters, that they know their homes, they couldn't protect them, they got evacuated, and they're waiting for word as to whether or not it's safe for them, if it's safe for them to go back. And there are other countries that are chipping in, including Greece, who sent a bunch of firefighting aircraft, where they're dropping anything they can, meaning that retardant, in the areas to try to help the people there get these fires out. I looked at a map of it, and it's, wow, it is really, really nasty, nasty stuff, that's for sure. All right, coming up on the flip side, what's on tap? Things that have started and things that are coming up this week on the flip.
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0: on tap, meaning things that are unfolding this upcoming week. And there's some interesting stuff, including it is Shark Week 2026. just even hearing that music, that iconic music from Jaws, right? I watched it. I have to say, it launched on Sunday, and I watched the first couple of them, and it was really good. I'm never disappointed. You know, I'm never disappointed in Shark Week, because really the idea is not to scare people about sharks. It's actually to educate people about sharks, because, you know, we hear of these attacks that do happen and things that happen and people freak out. So they had K-pop shark heroes, which K-pop is the K-pop Demon Hunters, huge commercial success. And the lead singer from that went swimming with sharks, actually, at one point in a cage. At another point in the Bahamas, you know, swimming with, of course, people, diving with people around her. And it was really fascinating because they were trying to show, look at, there's so many sharks and look what's going on. And then when we put the food in the water, they're calm, and then they go into a frenzy, but they want nothing to do with the humans. And then there was Air Jaws Red, White, and Breach. And what was interesting about this, for all of you listening, and you may not remember this, there was a weird photo about a year ago of a guy who was surfing, and behind him in California, there was a shark that was launching straight up into the air. So people thought it was fake, you know, because AI or some other thing, and it was real. So it's unusual to have sharks launch anywhere in the United States. That's not a big thing, breaching, you know, flying up into the air. That's in South Africa and in a lot of other places. I shouldn't say a lot, but other places, even in Mexico, but not in the United States. And sure enough, I don't want to spoil it all because, of course, they have repeats. But, there are sharks in California that have breached into the air. It's really, really cool. And then there was Invasion of the Mega Sharks, and that was pretty interesting. So throughout the whole week, there's all kinds of interesting shark-related stories, like Secrets of the Great White Kill, Sharkzilla Takes New York, Ultimate Shark Dive, How to Train a Great White, what? Alien Sharks, Untamed America. How about this one? Chum Island, Catching a Killer. Sounds good. Now, this is the 38th year that they've done it on the Discovery Channel. So think about that, 38 years. So they've got 20 all-new documentaries that they're rolling out across the seven-day run. And I'm going to give it a very big thumbs up for the first night, and we'll see what happens as it continues down the road. But they have some incredible scientists and others that I thought made it really, really spectacular. Let's put it that way. All right, this is What's on Tap, so let's hope this doesn't develop into anything big, but keeping you alert as to what's going on with the weather. The Eastern Pacific is churning up a bit as two hurricanes are moving into the basin. One, Hurricane Fausto, is weakening. That's the good news, because it's on track west toward Hawaii, while Hurricane Genevieve is strengthening into a Cat 4 storm in just 24 hours. The storm is expected to stay over open water and doesn't pose any direct threat to land. So that's the really, really good news there when we look at like Honolulu and see some of these conditions, because you think how vulnerable they are, certainly, to hurricanes. And so the good news is it's kind of moving along, but nothing is landing. Let's put it that way. All right, speaking of nothing landing, I don't know if you know this or not, and now you will know this. Congress is out. The House is out. So the House members left Washington this week. They are out until the end of August. And then they come back. They're out until the end of August. Then they come back for only 4 weeks over the next 3 months. The Senate, the legislative chamber, stays in D.C. through August 7th, but then they're out until mid-September, and they take almost all of October off. Over the next 3 months, the Senate will only be in session for 5 weeks. Yeah, right? So, yes, members work when they go home sometimes, right? And the reason that they're off most of the half of this year is because of the 2026 midterm election and campaign needs that they have to deal with, right? So think about that. While we're sitting here in the middle of all kinds of various little crises that are building up, they're out. They're on a vacation, so to speak, right? And the perception people have is not a good one with, you know, with Congress, especially when we're talking about people who are struggling. And when I say, you know, struggling, we're talking about people who are trying to make ends meet because of the price of so much that has gone up. So back to school, all of that has gone up for a lot of people, depending on what, how many kids and what they have to get. And of course, gasoline for everyone, well over $4 a gallon, just looking at regular, and with no end in sight right now in the Iran situation. I mean, the price for a barrel of Brent crude to be delivered in September dropped to 4.9% to $92.02. And then we saw a little bit of a drop, but it briefly hit well over 100 last week. So that means you're going to see a lot of that reflected in what we pay for gasoline. So actually on Sunday, regular gasoline was $4.11, up from $3.90 a month ago, and just $3.15 a year ago. That's numbers from AAA, by the way, if you want to see where I'm pulling them out of. So, you know, higher interest rates keeping a lid on inflation for now, but it's also slowing the economy. It's more expensive for all kinds of Americans and businesses to borrow. So there's been a big kind of, I think it's being squeezed in the middle. That's what it feels like to me, that people are feeling that pinch. And certainly consumers are feeling that, like I said, whether it comes to back to school items, whether it comes to groceries, they're feeling it, they're seeing it, they're seeing the cost impacts, because companies that produce and sell fresh food or sell school supplies, anything that gets shipped using fuel, they're passing on the costs. And our economy relies on petroleum. Like it or not, petroleum goes up, everything else goes up, period. That's why we're seeing everything shoot up, because of that. And if you have to drive, you have to drive. And if there isn't an alternative, and maybe there's an alternative that you can't take, that you can't use, and you see it. I mean, I went to the store today, and I saw it. I'll tell you what, the favorite word of most of the people that I know is BOGO. Buy one, get one free. And they're advertising that all over the place. Any smart business is doing that. And that's definitely what I've seen for sure. So that's on tap there, unfortunately. And maybe it springs back a little bit, but it's not going to spring back a lot anytime soon. That's for sure. In the money department, you're going to pay, you know, you're going to pay more. You're going to see there's a 5% increase in the cost of footwear products sold to consumers, because footwear companies had to front load inventory and accelerate imports before some of the new tariffs, because that's the other thing, the tariffs. Jet fuel has jumped really, really much higher. So that's also a problem. We're seeing that same thing where that has jumped up. All right, in the world of sports, you want some good news here in the world of sports when it comes to what's on tap. Venus Williams is looking for a return again with her sister, this time at the U.S. Open. So that would be something to see the two of them play again. I mean, listen, the Williams sisters, when it comes to representing America and cleaning up in the awards department, the two of them certainly have done that. And in their 40s, to have them come back, if I was If I was running the U.S. Open, I would absolutely want to see them. They've had injury setbacks, but I would absolutely want to see them play for however long they can go, however many rounds. Who knows? Because they were incredible in their heyday. They wiped up the court with everybody, so that's something that's on tap and something to look forward to in the next couple of weeks as we dip closer and closer into August and the beginning of September. But wait, there's more. Movie review coming up.
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0: But wait, there's more. All right, so the big movie everybody's talking about is The Odyssey and the journey that it's had in the first couple of weeks. Christopher Nolan, the Academy Award-winning director, shot it for IMAX, the way that it's shot, right? So you can still see it in any theater, and it's fine. But there's something about on the extra bigger screen that can make a difference, and I think it makes a difference because I went to see it with the Hubs at IMAX, at an IMAX theater. So it debuted at $123.5 million, and it raked in another $87 million in its second week of release. And it really is an epic because this is, you know, Greek mythology, and trying to do the Odyssey and jumping in, writing it for a modern audience, making it make sense. You've got Matt Damon, who is the Greek king Odysseus, and it's grossed, you know, over $286.4 million, and globally, that's in North America, $639.6 million globally. So I think it's going to be one of the highest grossing releases of the year for sure, and I can't imagine there's not going to be just a ton of Oscar nominations. But I want you to hear this if you haven't heard it. Just hear a little clip of The Odyssey.
1: After years of war, no one could stand between my men. Not even me.

0: promise me you will come back.
1: What if I can't?
2: Yeah, that was Damon there talking to his wife, Penelope. And so the reviews are interesting. I read a whole bunch of different reviews about it. I'm going to tell you what I think about it. But, you know, that it's epic. It's awesome. It's visually incredible that it has you on the edge of your seat. But then there are some complaints about it, too, that what is the biggest complaint about the movie, that most people agree that it's completely exciting and that most of the reviews have been positive. But one of the complaints that a lot of different people have is that it is very loud, right? Like, I read a review. One of the reviewers said, it is stupidly loud. And then I read another one. It's the loudest movie I've ever experienced. Right? It genuinely

0: genuinely feels like it took years off my ability to hear. And the other person, I was reading something in a review. The Odyssey was a great movie, but the volume is so loud. Call me a boomer, but that was loud. Turn it down. It hurts my ears. I mean, listen, look, you got a scary 60-foot cyclops. You have just incredible twists and turns in the Odyssey, the monsters that they encounter, the things that happen. And Christopher Nolan's movies, especially on an IMAX 70-millimeter movie, the wider screen, you're going to have clearer, sharper pictures. It's probably also going to be louder. I don't think that the loudness, I don't know, it didn't bother me. I didn't feel like, and that would bother me. I didn't feel like I was getting blown out of the theater. So I would say it is a great movie. It is a great, it's a man's man movie too. And you could see that it's just the fight scenes, everything that he does in this is the twisted things that happen. If you've never read, the Odyssey, then you don't know what it's about. You could still follow it, and it holds up. It's just really, really, very, very well done. I mean, it's just an excellent, excellent movie. I think from beginning to end, it's epic. So, my vote is 10 out of 10. And if you want to go and see something, and I would say, is it family friendly? Like, it's R, right? It's adventure and drama. I mean, it's almost 3 hours long. Would I take my 10-year-old? They might be too much, but it's not. It's a good movie. You know, it's bold. It's visually stunning. It's distinct. It tells the story. It really takes you back. I was trying to tell my husband that when I was a kid, really young, I think I was like 5, that it's one of the memories I have of my dad, because he died when I was 8, that we went to Gulliver's Travels, and like the crab in Gulliver's Travels, and everything was so huge to me. And in a different way, because it's nothing like the story of Gulliver's Travels, really, but it reminded me of that, just the way it popped out of the screen. I thought it was really, really, really good. So my review is 100%. I just think it's really great. If you want to wait until it streams, even, who cares? It's not going to be the same as seeing it on an IMAX screen or on the big screen. But if you want something that will entertain you and kind of make you think, it for sure is that. All right, so I didn't have to think about this. Who was going to win the Tour de France? He's done it 5 times from Slovenia. Tadej Pogačar won his 5th Tour de France. Here's what he had to say afterwards.
1: Bonsoir. It's funny, I had a speech prepared in French. I was learning the last 2 days, but I was too sick to remember it. And I just go with the flow. So yeah, thank you to all the fans, to all the France, to host this great race. And thank you to my competitors to make the great show. We fight a lot the last 3 weeks. Thank you, Remco and Isaac. And to all participants. And thank you to all the support from the fans, from the team, my teammates there. Really, thank you all. You're the best. But the biggest thanks goes to my family and people close to me that really support me all my life. Urška and my parents. Without them, I would not be here standing 5 times already.
0: 5 times. Think about that. The Tour de France lasts 23 days, 21 stages with 2 days of rest. It's crazy, the modern day Tour de France, right? Each stage varies in length and difficulty, from short individual time trials to flat sprint stages to mountain stages. And this one was started in Barcelona, finished in the Champs-Élysées in Paris. And you have stages in the Pyrenees and the Alpine climbs and stuff. I don't have any clue how they do it. I mean, seriously, when I'll watch this here and there, and I think it's fascinating. And this tour has been around. I mean, it's really evolved since, guess when, 1903. In 1903, they had six stages, but they were long distances, right? It was over 18 days. So it's been around for a long time. Congratulations to him. He's just one of the best riders, period. And it's fun to watch him. And, of course, it's a sport that in some ways doesn't really get its due, but it does attract enough people and enough sponsors that, and the history of it is fascinating to me, and then what you have to do to compete in it is just, to me, absolutely incredible. All right, we have a flightmare for you.
2: Open the door! Open the door!
0: Luckily, this wasn't in the United States, although there were some Americans on board. It was an easy jet flight from the Canary Islands to Liverpool, and it was forced to turn back just 30 minutes after takeoff after a violent brawl involving 10 passengers that you just heard there, because, of course, everybody throws up their phones right away and starts to video it. There was 10 passengers involved in this, and this is a flight that had, like, 186 passengers and then crew, and there was a dispute between two groups of British passengers that escalated into a very physical fight. So the captain thought it was too serious, turned around, talked to air traffic control to get an emergency return, and the Spanish air traffic authorities let them do that. The plane landed and people were removed. Eight people were removed, two adults, six minors who were traveling together. Police met the plane on the tarmac. No arrests were made in that one. They're lucky about that. And then they were on their way. But it was pretty scary, couple of scary moments, I'm sure, for the people that were all on that. And you're just stuck, right? You're just watching this thing unfold, and you're thinking, oh, please, please, we're going to turn around. You got to be kidding me. And they did turn around, that's for sure. All right, stay with us. Coming up, we have your thoughts as we hit the mailbag, plus birthdays on the flip.

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0: Oh, you have mail, mistress.
1: Let's dig in the mailbag.
2: We have mail, and then we have birthdays. Because there's some interesting birthdays, so it's worth mentioning them. But let's go to the mail first. We got Michael, who's listening to us. News Talk 830 WCCO. And he says, hey, Kate. Hey, Kate, and listeners to America Tonight. I don't know if you know it, but we just had a big, huge golf tournament. I think you do because I know that you're a golfer and you pay attention to such things. But how about the kid that won the 3M Open in the Twin Cities? Pretty phenomenal. I was out a couple of early rounds for that one and didn't pay much attention to him necessarily. Everybody was talking about Scottie Scheffler, but Scheffler ended up coming in second. Yeah, you know what? I'm glad you brought that up because his name is Jackson Koivun, and he's just 21 years old, and he set a tournament record. He went 25 under, and you're right. I mean, there he was in at that tournament in Minnesota, and this was just his third career start as a pro. And to be there at the TPC Twin Cities and to blister the field that way, and he just was like cool as a cucumber, and he had a bogey-free weekend, and that's how that happened. So he became the 10th youngest winner on the PGA Tour behind like Jordan Spieth and Nick Dunlap and a whole bunch of others, like the names that you would recognize, like a Rory McIlroy and that kind of stuff. But good for him. Here's a moment I liked. He had won. His father was excited and was walking with him up the tunnel to the scorer's tent to sign the card. And he handed the phone to his son. It was his mother who wasn't there, and she was excited. So he talked to his mother on the phone as he was walking up to sign his card. And I thought that was really, really, very, really charming, I guess. And he has probably a great career in front of him, but that's a very, very big win. Thanks for bringing that up. And it looked like a beautiful course, that's for sure. All right, we move on to this one from Al, who's listening to us, WVLK, 590 AM and 97.3 FM, Lexington, Kentucky. Ah, Kate, I got to tell you, it is taking a beating, my businesses. I have a catering business, and I have a handful of people that are wonderful that work for me. And of course, between all the things we send out and all the things that we bring in, the economy with gas prices, I'm really, really feeling it to the tune of thousands that keep adding up as we go from month to month to month. So I hope what is ever happening with this de-escalation for the moment of a couple of days continues in the Iran situation, because the more it drags out, I think the tougher it is, not just on my business, but on other businesses that have to rely on what would be petroleum costs that get passed on, not just through strictly gasoline, but other things that come in as well that also have to be trucked in. Well, yeah, that's the problem, right? So I feel you, Al. I understand the higher fuel costs, ships and trucks and air carriers and businesses depend on shipping. So like UPS, FedEx, that's probably part of what you're even referring to. The whole shipping thing is up. I mean, you got prices, jet fuel prices were up 90% from a year earlier. So you're going to pay the freight. Anybody that is in the business, including just customers, the same thing. Customers and small businesses, yep. We completely understand that. And who knows, right? When does it wrap up? It was supposed to be a quick in and out initially. That was the thought, right? But then it's not that. And so not being that, there's no magic eight ball you can look into and say, well, isn't this done next week? I thought for sure at the latest June. I did. I thought as it got deeper, I figured, okay, then they had the memorandum of understanding and everything. I think June this will wrap up, but I was wrong. Let's go to Pat, who's listening to us, WGCH, and that's 1490 AM in Greenwich, Connecticut. And here it is. Hi, Kate. Hi, everybody else. America Tonight listeners. I just wanted to give a shout out to the authors that you have on the show. I really have enjoyed that segment. I've been listening recently where I'm coming back and I'm chilling out, and I go back and I listen to what is the podcast, the sauce, and I've caught some of those interviews, and it's just kind of interesting, the different genres, and then to hear what it is that motivates somebody to write books, whatever field they're in, or what it is that's happened that they has caused them to write a novel, and keep that up. It's pretty intriguing. Yeah, we've been doing it for over 6 years, and I agree with you. I think that's that whole thing about everybody has a book in them, and maybe everyone does have a book in them, but it's hard to do it, to like shut the noise out. You have the idea, you have the motivation, whatever the motivation is, but then to actually do it and go through the process, there's something about that. And of course, I have a bunch of books out, and I've got another couple that are coming out. They keep getting delayed. There's always the process of things getting pushed, but they're going to come out. So one's a novel, and one is a book called Influential Listening. And if it's not by the end of the year, it will definitely be in the beginning of the year. No doubt about that. All right, and we got Brad listening to us. WHTX, 1570 AM and 97.7 FM, the talk of the town, Youngstown, Ohio. I like this. He says, Katie, I went to the movies and I saw The Odyssey, and I thought it was really, really good. Tom Holland was great in it. Anne Hathaway was good. Matt Damon was good. Just in general, the feel of the movie, I'm very familiar with the story of Iliad and Odyssey, and I liked it. I thought it was probably the best movie I've seen so far this year. I know there's others that are coming out, no doubt, but I would put it pretty high on my list, and I would tell your listeners that they should check it out, and they might enjoy it too if they're looking for a movie to go to, because you know how that is. You know, you got to really pick between the horror films these days. I totally understand that. You're right. There's a lot of horror movies that a lot of younger people like horror movies. There's a lot of horror movies that are coming out and have been out this year, if you look at what's popular, right? But okay, so I agree on The Odyssey. It was excellent. It was a good date morning, because we actually went in the morning, a date morning for me, and it was cool to see all the people that got up. It was 10 o'clock in the morning when we went, and there was a lot of people there. It was kind of fun. It was like you could see there's all different kinds of people too, all different age groups, and yeah, it was good. I agree. All right, one quick one. This one is from Thomas, and Thomas is listening to us on KLIS in St. Louis. And he says, hey, Kate, I watched the Tour de France. I'm a big bike rider, and I don't think Pogacar is going away anytime soon. He won number 5. Who knows when it's all said and done? How many do you think he can win? I think he can win 8 and shatter all kinds of records. Oh, he's still pretty young. I agree. There are competitors that are pushing him, but as long as he stays healthy, I think he has a couple more left in him too. Hey, thanks for all your emails. You can always send me your thoughts, Kate at katedelaneyradio.com. We got birthdays. Yeah, that would be Mick Jagger. Mick Jagger is 83 years old. I mean, of course, Satisfaction is one of his many hit songs. And, you know, they're still performing here and there, the Rolling Stones. So he just goes on and on and on. And he's a big sports fan. He shows up at a lot of sporting events. And, you know, we were just talking about The Odyssey. And it's interesting thinking about The Odyssey and thinking about some of the superstars in that. Anne Hathaway just had a birthday not too long ago, And somebody else who had a birthday that in a way reminds me of her career a bit, Sandra Bullock, is 62 years old, celebrating her birthday. So happy birthday to Sandra Bullock. She's been in all kinds of things. I like The Blind Side, Bird Box, Crash, all kinds of stuff. So thanks to all of you for listening to this hour of the show, and Daniel Kinczerski for his excellent work with the technicals. Make it count, everybody.
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8: From ABC News, I'm Sherry Preston. Gunfire ripping through a food festival in Seattle. 3 dead, 4 hurt, and police are still searching for a suspect. ABC's Jeff Pogula is there.
9: This happened during the Bite of Seattle Food Festival. Gunfire erupted shortly after 6 p.m., causing the crowd to scatter. Witnesses describe a chaotic scene.
10: We saw a few people going to a building, so we went in there, and we went like down the stairs, and we just hid in the garage.
9: A young child is among the wounded, Assistant Police Chief Tyrone Davis.
11: One of the 4 victims that was taken to the hospital was a toddler.
9: Detectives believe 2 people were shooting at each other. 1 suspect is in custody. Jeff Pogula, ABC News, Seattle.
8: Another night of quiet from the U.S. military as the White House puts a pause on attacks on Iran to let talks move forward. ABC's Karen Hua, however, says there are still worries about the war expanding.
12: Iran is now protesting after Ukraine attacked an Iranian ship in the Caspian Sea, claiming it was carrying drone and missile components. And in the Red Sea, global shipping traffic is slowing after Iran-backed Houthi rebels claimed attacks on Saudi oil facilities and tankers.
8: OpenAI head Sam Altman heading to Washington this week to push for approval of his company's most advanced AI model yet.
13: The system, capable of solving an 80-year-old math problem, could also take on complex tasks for businesses and the government. But that same ability to act more independently is also raising safety concerns. After OpenAI system was able to hack into another AI platform called Hugging Face during a security test. Hugging Face's CEO calls the hack unprecedented.
8: ABC's Sophie Flay. Parts of the country back in the summer sauna again.
14: The humidity added to the heat will bring those feels like temperatures up to 110 in Omaha, 112 out towards Des Moines. And then that's all going to fuel the possibility of severe weather threats.
8: ABC News meteorologist Leslie Lopez. You're listening to ABC News.
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8: Wildfires burning in France have now forced 250,000 people from their homes. The attack on a pride celebration in Germany's capital now being called an act of Islamic extremism. The suspect killed by police. Here's ABC's Britt Clenett in Berlin.
17: We know that he was arrested in Lebanon last year for trying to join Islamic State. That's according to prosecutors in Germany. So certainly this person has a history of criminal activity and links to those extreme groups.
8: More than a dozen young kids at a summer camp in New Jersey getting sick after eating drug-laced chocolate. ABC's Tony Yates.
18: Cynthia Cunningham rushing her 12-year-old daughter to the hospital after getting the call from the East Orange YMCA camp that her child was given drug-laced chocolate by another camper.
19: It was about 13 children. They, for lack of better words, they looked like zombies. It was really sad.
18: Cunningham says her child stayed in the hospital until doctors determined that she was absolutely fine. But she questions why the YMCA was allowed to reopen one day later, with this all still being a very active investigation.
8: Officials say one camper shared the mushroom-infused chocolate with other kids. Back in court in Miami today, the Tate brothers, the influencers fighting extradition to the UK to face rape and human trafficking charges. Two chances at somebody growing lottery jackpots. Tonight's Powerball, $633 million. Tomorrow's Mega Millions, $800 million. Sherry Preston, ABC News.
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20: It's going to be a really hot work week. Gear up for triple digits almost every single day. For your Monday, partly cloudy, a high of 101, lows in the upper 70s, and we will have a chance for another stray shower or thunderstorm in northern Utah as we head through the day. On Tuesday, partly cloudy, a chance for more mountain storms. A valley storm will be possible as well, with a high of 100. Wednesday, 99, a chance for more storms in the afternoon and evening hours, and then that monsoon of moisture shifts east. From the KSL Weather Center, I'm Kristen Van Dyke.
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23: This is America in the Morning from Westwood One. Good morning, I'm John Trout. It's Monday, July 27th, 2026. Here's what's coming up on America in the Morning.
24: The Trump administration halts military strikes against Iran over the weekend.
25: The president has all options on the table.
24: I'm John Stolness in Washington.
26: A condition President Trump has added to his nuclear deal with the Saudis catches attention worldwide. I'm Clayton Neville.
27: In Maine, Democrats pick someone to replace Graham Plattner, who won the Democratic primary in June.
28: We have a party to unite!
27: I'm Julie Walker.
29: An outbreak of a diarrhea-causing parasite is linked to 4 more states.
30: Because of the lettuce.
29: Ed Donahue, Washington.
31: The Okefenokee Swamp in Georgia is among several sites added to the World Heritage List. I'm Donna Water.
23: 2 people killed at a Seattle food festival. And Monday business headlines. All ahead on America in the Morning. It's 7 after. After nearly 2 weeks of renewed intense bombing, President Trump over the weekend put military operations against Iran on hold, but still no talks are scheduled. John Stolness has the latest from Washington.
24: Renewed fighting between the U.S. and Iran took a break for a second straight night last night. The president said he's giving talks with Iran some space. The New York Times reports President Trump postponed plans to increase the severity of the attacks on Iran out of fear it would drain the Pentagon's stockpile of weapons. Multiple news outlets have reported the Defense Department is worried about a reduction in munitions. On NBC's Meet the Press, however, U.S. Ambassador to the United Nations Mike Waltz says those reports are erroneous.
32: The U.S. military, and I've verified this every which way, has everything that it needs to conduct this campaign as effectively as it needs to be. And I have to tell you, the people that are leaking this nonsense deserve to be in jail.
24: Waltz noted Iran should be the ones concerned about a reduction in munitions.
32: That has far less than what they started with, not only in their industrial base, but what they have on hand.
24: The break in hostilities ends 2 weeks of fighting as the Memorandum of Understanding in June fell apart. Waltz was asked how much longer the U.S. will continue their military campaign against Iran.
32: Oh, I'm not going to put some kind of timeline on it. President has all options on the table, and he is exercising both diplomatic, economic, and military to achieve a very clear strategic aim. And that's what's different. The wars of my generation, we had policy drift. Here, the president is very focused.
24: The Strait of Hormuz remains effectively closed by Iran, although mediators from Oman, a country that also borders the strait, visited Tehran over the weekend to discuss a way forward. Oil fell over 5% on Sunday with the pause in fighting. It comes as Iranian-backed Houthi rebels in Yemen continue to blockade ships from Saudi Arabia from traversing a key section of the Red Sea. A new CBS YouGov poll out Sunday finds nearly 8 in 10 Americans say the Iran war has been harder than the Trump administration expected. Republican Senator John Kennedy tells CBS's Face of the Nation the president needs to do a better job with messaging.
0: He grows anxious when he has an unexpressed thought. He's not always disciplined in his messaging.
24: Israeli Prime Minister Benjamin Netanyahu is set to meet with President Trump at the White House on Tuesday. He'll be in the nation's capital to attend the memorial service for Republican Senator Lindsey Graham. John Stolness, Washington.
23: World leaders and U.S. lawmakers are reacting to President Trump's new condition regarding Israel to the recently signed U.S.-Saudi Arabian civil nuclear energy deal. Correspondent Clayton Neville takes a closer look.
1: The deal with Saudi Arabia would allow the Saudis to start a civilian nuclear program. President Trump's been criticized at home and abroad for the deal, but while appearing on Fox News Sunday, UN Ambassador Mike Waltz defended the deal.
2: Would they rather countries buy Chinese-made nuclear power plants or Russian-made nuclear power plants, like countries have been doing for decades?
1: Critics are concerned that Saudi Arabia could eventually build a nuclear weapon. The president claimed that the deal does not allow that country to enrich uranium. Republican Senator John Kennedy told CBS's Face the Nation he's not in support of the deal right now.
0: It's just not good timing. I think someday it might be. I don't think it's going to happen anyway because the president's conditioned it on Saudi Arabia recognizing Israel, and they're not going to do that.
1: That's the president's recently added condition. The deal will only be approved if Saudi Arabia normalizes relations with Israel by joining the Abraham Accords.
2: It's complete whiplash for the Saudis.
1: Democrat Senator Chris Van Hollen was on ABC's This Week and said the Saudis have long said
2: that they will normalize relations with Israel when we're on a clear and clear path toward developing a Palestinian state living side by side, security for both Palestinians and Israelis. That has been the Saudi position. And so what the Trump administration did was a bait and switch scheme.
1: Israeli Prime Minister Benjamin Netanyahu told Fox News that he backs President Trump's condition.
3: Can we have this? Yes, I think it's possible.
1: The White House has confirmed the condition is now part of the deal, but final approval is pending. The administration continues talks with Saudi counterparts, and there's no indication right now whether the Saudis are considering joining the Abraham Accords. I'm Clayton Neville.
23: 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It's 12 after. When we return on America in the Morning, the CDC with an update on the Cyclospora outbreak. 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
12: Welcome back. 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AccuWeather.com meteorologist Matt Rindy reminds us it will be oppressive for many across the nation today.
13: There will be scorching heat to start out the week in a good portion of the central U.S. from north and south Dakota into southern Minnesota, and then continuing southward through Nebraska into Iowa, Kansas, Missouri, Oklahoma, Arkansas, and Texas. These areas will climb easily into the 90s with 100s in many areas, even 110 in parts of western Kansas and Oklahoma. Some records are likely to be broken. These areas are about 5 to 15 degrees above the historical average. On the edge of that heat, a storm will be moving through northern Minnesota, and that will lead to some showers and thunderstorms to start the day in the Arrowhead, and then continue into the upper peninsula of Michigan and continuing southward through Wisconsin into lower Michigan, as well as northeast Illinois and Indiana and Ohio. These storms will have the potential to produce damaging winds, hail, flooding, downpours, and even a tornado. There can be additional showers and thunderstorms farther to the south and east through New York and Pennsylvania, as well as New Jersey, into Kentucky, West Virginia, and Virginia. And then another round of storms can form this afternoon into southern Alabama, southern Georgia, Florida, and along the coast in North and South Carolina. There can be additional showers and thunderstorms through the Four Corners region in Arizona, New Mexico, into Utah and Colorado. Some heavier storms will develop in parts of northeast Colorado into Wyoming, and this will shift eastward into western Nebraska as well as western South Dakota, providing some relief to that aforementioned heat. That's the weather across America. Garden City, Kansas will have a hot day with sunshine at a record-tying high of 108. Cleveland, Ohio will have variable clouds and some afternoon thunderstorms at a high of 87. That's the nation's weather. I'm AccuWeather.com meteorologist Matt Rindy.
12: 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Following the withdrawal of controversial candidate Graham Plattner, Maine Democrats over the weekend have united around a logger to run for the United States Senate and take on incumbent Senator Susan Collins. With the leadership of the Senate at stake, correspondent Julie Walker reports.
27: In Maine, Democrats picked someone to replace Graham Plattner, who won the Democratic primary in June, but withdrew from the race earlier this month following an allegation of sexual assault that he denies. Former state lawmaker and logger Troy Jackson secures the Democratic nomination for U.S. Senate in Maine.
28: We have a party to unite, we have a movement to build, and we have a senator to defeat. And together, we are going to win!
27: He faces longtime GOP Senator Susan Collins in November in a race that could decide which party controls the Senate. Jackson became the nominee Saturday during a gathering of Democratic delegates.
28: I know many of you poured your hearts into building this movement way before I ever entered this race. But the hope that you built never belonged to any one campaign.
27: Plattner's exit made Democrats quickly come up with a never-before-used process to choose a new nominee. I'm Julie Walker.
23: The Centers for Disease Control and Prevention is expanding their investigation on the latest outbreak of cyclospora. Following details, correspondent Ed Donahue.
29: An outbreak of a diarrhea-causing parasite is linked to four more states. The CDC now says the outbreak of cyclospora, first linked to shredded lettuce served at Taco Bell's, now includes Illinois, Kansas, Oklahoma, and Pennsylvania. The FDA says the lettuce was traced to Taylor Farms. It was recalling iceberg lettuce grown in central Mexico. President Trump was asked about the outbreak.
30: We're going to put a major tariff on Texas, on Mexico, because of the lettuce.
29: The government says the number of cases linked to the lettuce is now around 2,000. At least 98 people had to go to the hospital. No one has died. Cases were also reported in Indiana, Kentucky, Michigan, Ohio, and West Virginia. Ed Donahue, Washington.
23: 19 after. Gas prices rise across the country. A check of Monday business headlines next when America in the Morning continues after these messages.
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23: Welcome back. You're with America in the Morning. According to Fox Business News, United Airlines reportedly approached Delta last year about a potential merger that would have combined the two largest U.S. air carriers. According to the Wall Street Journal, a merger between United and Delta would have had sweeping implications for the airline industry and likely faced scrutiny from federal antitrust regulators and state attorneys general. Last month, United Airlines CEO Scott Kirby told Reuters that United remained open to buying airport slots, gates, and other assets, but said a major consolidation deal was unlikely. Wall Street will have a lot to digest this week as the price of oil is hovering near $100 a barrel and the nationwide average of a gallon of regular gasoline is above $4.10. That's 21 cents higher than a month ago. Tariffs also weighed on stocks last week, and President Trump is raising a new threat of higher tariffs today against the European Union after they fined Google nearly $1 billion over what it called non-compliance with the EU's Digital Markets Act. Seth Soutelle has the latest from Wall Street.
0: I'm Seth Sutel, and this is the week ahead on Wall Street. Markets will be hearing from the Federal Reserve this week. The question is, how long can the Fed wait before raising interest rates? The Fed is holding just its second policy meeting under Chair Kevin Warsh, who has promised to be tough on inflation. In order to fulfill that promise, the Fed could come under pressure to raise interest rates sometime soon, perhaps as early as its September meeting. The Fed left rates unchanged at its last meeting in June, and is expected to do the same when its next meeting ends on Wednesday. The last time the Fed raised rates was back in 2023. Higher rates mean higher borrowing costs across the board for households and businesses. While higher rates help keep inflation under control, they do so by acting as a brake on the economy. Seth Sutel, New York.
23: According to the Wall Street Journal, NVIDIA is in talks to provide a roughly $250 billion backstop for OpenAI as part of a massive data center project, one of the most ambitious financial transactions yet in America's artificial intelligence boom. The guarantees from NVIDIA would help the ChatGPT maker lease a 10-gigawatt project that SoftBank's energy subsidiary is developing in southern Ohio. The project expected to cost more than $500 billion, including the chips that would go inside the data centers. It would be the largest data center project to date. It's 24 after. When we return on America in the Morning, gunfire erupts, chaos in Seattle, after these messages.
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0: It's 26 after. America in the Morning continues. Chaos in Seattle after gunfire erupted at a popular food festival at a park near the Space Needle on Sunday afternoon. Police in Seattle report at least two people were killed, five others wounded. A barrage of gunshots could be heard around 6 p.m. at Seattle Center, which was hosting thousands of people for the Bite of Seattle Food Fest over the weekend. Witnesses reported hearing sounds like firecrackers and people fleeing the area, including diving for cover. One of those shot included a two-year-old boy. The Seattle Fire Department said in a statement, two people were pronounced dead at the scene of the shooting after life-saving efforts were unsuccessful. The department said it treated five others. The FBI announced it is joining the investigation. Shifting gears, a famously named Georgia swamp has been added to the list of UNESCO World Heritage Sites. Correspondent Donna Warder reports.
1: The Okefenokee Swamp in Georgia is among several sites added to the World Heritage List at a UN committee meeting in South Korea Saturday. Kim Bednarik, executive director of Okefenokee Swamp Park, was there for the honors.
2: We accept this inscription not as a finish line, but as a commitment to keep the Okefenokee wild, resilient, and thriving for generations to come.
1: The Okefenokee is regarded as one of the world's largest freshwater ecosystems and is largely undisturbed. UNESCO says it's a globally significant natural habitat and a valuable source of information on long-term environmental change. Some locals have opposed the listing, fearing it would increase UN involvement in managing the site. I'm Donna Warder.
0: America in the Morning for Monday, July 27th, 2026 is produced by Jeff McKay. I'm John Trout. This is Westwood One.
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9: ABC News, I'm Sherry Feston. Witnesses describe the scene and the victims after last night's shooting at a food festival in downtown Seattle.
10: There was a guy shot in the leg. One female was surrounded by people helping her out. Another one was doing CPR. People were grabbing people, chairs to help them put them up, sit them up.
9: Three people were killed, four hurt, including a toddler. One suspect in custody in the mass shooting. Police are still looking for more who might have been involved. Genevieve became a Category 5 hurricane early this morning, the first in the East Pacific region in 2 years. Forecasters say it's expected to stay far out to sea on a course roughly parallel with the Mexican coast. French President Emmanuel Macron has called a crisis meeting today, focusing on monster uncontrolled wildfires that have forced more than 250,000 people to flee their homes in the Bordeaux region. The suspect in the deadly Berlin Pride attack that left one person dead 29 hurt was shot and killed by police during a confrontation in a suburb of the city Sunday. This is ABC News.
11: It's going to be a really hot work week. Gear up for triple digits almost every single day for your Monday. Partly cloudy, a high of 101. lows in the upper 70s, and we will have a chance for another stray shower or thunderstorm in northern Utah as we head through the day. On Tuesday, partly cloudy, a chance for more mountain storms. A valley storm will be possible as well with a high of 100. Wednesday, 99, a chance for more storms in the afternoon and evening hours. From the KSL Weather Center, I'm Kristen.
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7: America in the Morning continues, beginning in the West. AccuWeather.com meteorologist Matt Rindy has the forecast.
8: In the West, we are going to have largely dry weather with plenty of sunshine. However, there will be a lot of smoke from wildfires in the Northwest from interior portions of Oregon and Washington spreading into Idaho and Montana. And afternoon temperatures will be mostly in the 80s and 90s, though 100s as usual in the south. Farther inland, there could be additional showers and thunderstorms through the four corner states from Arizona and New Mexico into Utah and Colorado. Some heavier storms will envelop parts of northeast Colorado into Wyoming and then eastward into western Nebraska and western South Dakota. That will provide some relief from the heat in those areas. And that heat will envelop a good portion of the central U.S. from north and South Dakota into southern Minnesota and then continuing southward through Nebraska into Iowa, Kansas, Missouri, Oklahoma, Arkansas, and even Texas. And these areas will easily climb into the 90s with 100s in many areas, even 110 in parts of western Kansas and Oklahoma. Some like records are likely to be broken, and these areas are going to be 5 to 15 degrees above average. On the edge of that heat, we'll have a storm moving through the northern Minnesota, and that will lead to some showers and thunderstorms to start the day in the Arrowhead and then continue into the upper peninsula of Michigan and then southward through Wisconsin into lower Michigan as well as northeast Illinois, Indiana, and Ohio. These storms will have the potential for damaging winds, hail, flooding downpours, and even a tornado. There could be additional showers and thunderstorms farther to the south and east through New York, Pennsylvania, and New Jersey, as well as Kentucky, West Virginia, and Virginia. And a few heavier storms will start today in parts of Alabama into Georgia before diminishing later this morning, and then look for another round to develop later in the afternoon. That's the nation's weather. I'm AccuWeather.com meteorologist Matt Rindy.
7: 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The suspect in the stabbing of two men in New York City will face a hate crimes charge, but Jewish leaders are demanding Mayor Zohran Mamdani tone down the rhetoric, claiming he has led to increased acts of violence against Jews. From New York, Sue Aller reports.
9: New reaction is pouring in after two stabbings on Manhattan's Upper West Side that police are calling hate crimes. Investigators say 51-year-old Raul Morales stabbed a Jewish man and an Asian man Thursday yelling Allah Akbar. Only the attack on the Jewish victim has been charged as a hate crime. Both victims are expected to survive. Jewish leaders are demanding Mayor Zohran Mamdani tone down his rhetoric towards Israel, pointing to his recent comments calling Prime Minister Benjamin Netanyahu a war criminal. And some are calling for increased security. They also noted he stayed silent for hours after the attacks, only speaking up once pressed by reporters. Netanyahu responded directly in a Fox News interview.
10: He's fomenting hate. He's supposed to be the mayor of all New Yorkers, but he's trying to turn one group against the other. Yeah.

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0: It's 26 after. America in the Morning continues. Chaos in Seattle after gunfire erupted at a popular food festival at a park near the Space Needle on Sunday afternoon. Police in Seattle report at least two people were killed, five others wounded. A barrage of gunshots could be heard around 6 p.m. at Seattle Center, which was hosting thousands of people for the Bite of Seattle Food Fest over the weekend. Witnesses reported hearing sounds like firecrackers and people fleeing the area, including diving for cover. One of those shot included a two-year-old boy. The Seattle Fire Department said in a statement, two people were pronounced dead at the scene of the shooting after life-saving efforts were unsuccessful. The department said it treated five others. The FBI announced it is joining the investigation. Shifting gears, a famously named Georgia swamp has been added to the list of UNESCO World Heritage Sites. Correspondent Donna Warder reports.
1: The Okefenokee Swamp in Georgia is among several sites added to the World Heritage List at a UN committee meeting in South Korea Saturday. Kim Bednarik, executive director of Okefenokee Swamp Park, was there for the honors.
2: We accept this inscription not as a finish line, but as a commitment to keep the Okefenokee wild, resilient, and thriving for generations to come.
1: The Okefenokee is regarded as one of the world's largest freshwater ecosystems and is largely undisturbed. UNESCO says it's a globally significant natural habitat and a valuable source of information on long-term environmental change. Some locals have opposed the listing, fearing it would increase UN involvement in managing the site. I'm Donna Water.
0: America in the Morning for Monday, July 27th, 2026 is produced by Jeff McKay. I'm John Trout. This is Westwood One.
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11: ABC News, I'm Sherry Preston. A food festival turning to terror in Seattle after police say two people started shooting at each other. Roberto Ramirez was there and heard it.
12: We suddenly heard some firecrackers, what I thought were firecrackers, and people started yelling, shooter, shooter. And there was like a stampede of people just running, knocking down a lot of products from the vendors.
11: Three people were killed, four more hurt, including a two-year-old boy. One suspect is in custody. Police are looking for a second. France's president holding a crisis meeting today with wildfires raging through part of his country. Flames in the southwestern part of France have burned through an area about four times the size of Paris. Ukraine's president will meet with a new British prime minister today. It's the first visit by a foreign leader for new British prime minister Andy Burnham. The pause of the war with Iran holding for now. The U.S. and Iran holding off on any new attacks for a second straight day on Sunday. This is ABC News.
13: Going to be a really hot work week. Gear up for triple digits almost every single day for your Monday. Partly cloudy, a high of 101. lows in the upper 70s, and we will have a chance for another stray shower or thunderstorm in northern Utah as we head through the day. On Tuesday, partly cloudy, a chance for more mountain storms. A valley storm will be possible as well with a high of 100. Wednesday, 99, a chance for more storms in the afternoon and evening hours. From the KSL Weather Center, I'm Chris.
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2: Group.

0: It's 5 till America in the Morning continues. A major merger between two of Hollywood's giants is now officially on hold as legal and state scrutiny clouds the proposed alliance. We get the latest from correspondent Ed Donahue.
1: Skydance-owned Paramount agreed to delay closing its $81 billion buyout of Warner Brothers Discovery well into next year. 12 states led by California have gone to court to try to block the deal. In a filing, Paramount said it wouldn't close the merger until a court ruling on the merits of the lawsuit or on June 1st of next year. The states argue the merger would extinguish competition in Hollywood and lead to fewer choices for consumers. Paramount says this is the fastest and clearest way to prove the merger with Warner Brothers Discovery is good for competition and the wider industry. I'm Ed Donahue.
0: A social media influencer allegedly killed by her estranged husband less than 2 weeks after she posted on TikTok accusing him of pedophilia. Sarah Gilson was shot in Oklahoma allegedly by husband Jeremiah Duffy, who went by Sean Duffy on social media, according to police. She was 43. The 48-year-old Duffy then turned the gun on himself. Investigators say Duffy, who coached a traveling competitive basketball team, was being investigated for allegedly inappropriately touching a juvenile player. Gilson was under an order of protection from Duffy when the deadly encounter occurred. Hollywood went south to San Diego for the annual Comic-Con to promote upcoming films and TV shows. Entertainment reporter Kevin Carr has more.
2: Comic-Con International, the largest pop culture event in the world, took place this weekend in San Diego. Marvel Studios was there to throw its weight behind the upcoming Avengers Doomsday.
3: We're going to need a miracle.
2: However, they also had some major announcements, including Ryan Gosling headlining a new Ghost Rider movie, and Ryan Coogler announcing the new Black Panther.
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2: And finally, with plenty of time before Christmas, Johnny Depp appeared in character with an early look at Paramount's Ebenezer film.
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0: That's our show for today, Monday, July 27th, 2026. America in the Morning is produced by Jeff McKay. I'm John Trout. This is Westwood One.
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19: Good morning. KSL News time is 5 o'clock. This is Utah's Morning News. I'm Andy Farnsworth. Amanda Dixon has the day off. Utah Firewatch, the wildland firefighting community, is mourning the loss of a fourth firefighter who died from the same burnover that killed three others on the Utah-Colorado border. KSL News Radio's Brianna Willis joins us live with the update. Brianna?
9: Andy, wildland firefighter Nate Matthews has died from burn injuries he got while working with a group of four others sent to fight the Knowles fire last month. Three died on the scene and we're working to get an update on the fifth. The Knowles fire has since been taken over by the Snyder fire. Wildland Firefighter Foundation member Burke Miner says Matthews' death is a major blow to the community.
12: Nate's been on the back of their minds, the whole community, why they're out doing their work right now. And it just doesn't get any worse.
9: Miner says Matthews was from Lincoln, Nebraska, and had been a wildland firefighter for 10 years, working fires in the summer and enjoying skiing in the winter. Live, Brianna Willis, KSL News Radio.
19: The Snyder fire now covers a little more than 28,000 acres and is now 100% contained. The cause of the fire is still under investigation. There are currently 9 large fires burning across the state, covering a total of nearly 260,000 acres. Firefighters won't be getting any help this week with the weather, KSL News Radio's Tammy Kikuchi reports.
20: We all know summer in Utah can mean a few hundred degree days, but the hot conditions showed up earlier and are sticking around longer this summer.
21: The more impactful part of this is the overnight low temperatures, which are really, really struggling to cool off.
20: Sam Weber, meteorologist with the Salt Lake Office of the National Weather Service, says to avoid being outside during the middle part of the day. He says to remember your pets, especially dogs, and keep them safe in the heat. Tammy Kikuchi, KSL News Radio.
19: A man trying to escape the heat in southern Utah was hospitalized after he nearly drowned at Sand Hollow State Park. KSL News Radio's McKenna Rodriguez joins me live now with the details. McKenna?
22: 27-year-old man from Tooele County was swimming on Saturday around 1 p.m. when he became fatigued, causing him to struggle to swim. Bystanders did pull him out of the water and found the man unconscious. Someone did perform CPR on him before first responders took over and airlifted him to a local hospital. Currently, his condition is unknown. Reporting live, McKenna Rodriguez, KSL News Radio.
19: Search and rescue teams at Utah Lake rescued a teenage boy and girl and a man who were caught in strong winds while paddleboarding on Utah Lake just off the shore in Saratoga Springs over the holiday. Only two of the three had life jackets, and the winds were pushing them away from shore. All three were picked up and taken back to shore without any injuries. KSL's top national stories this hour. We're seeing a pause in fighting between the U.S. and Iran as diplomatic efforts intensify. ABC's Karen Waugh has the latest.
23: Iran's foreign ministry is calling weekend talks with the U.S. ally Oman fruitful, with both sides working on a plan to keep ships moving safely through the Strait of Hormuz. But the U.S. ambassador to the U.N. says Tehran itself is divided. The New York Times reports President Trump shelved plans to further escalate the war, in part fearing it could dangerously drain the Pentagon's already diminished stockpile of Patriot anti-missile interceptors. Karen Hua, ABC News, Washington.
19: The first ever national midterm political convention is about 6 weeks away, and a non-traditional agenda is still being worked out.
24: The organizers of September's two-day event in Dallas acknowledge using the term convention loosely. There'll be no delegate voting or platform to discuss. Instead, Texas GOP Chair Dorinda Randall posted on X.
25: This is a rally and a fundraiser designed to bring Republicans together to help us win in November.
24: The speaker list has not been made public, although President Trump is expected to headline. It's a prelude to the actual 2028 Republican National Convention to be held in Houston. Jim Ryan, ABC News in Dallas-Fort Worth.
19: First look traffic here on this Monday morning after a holiday weekend, and let's check in with Jason Jones.
26: Thank you, Andy. Looks like we've got some road damage southbound I-15. This is going to be about 14th North in Springville, and it looks like three of the left lanes are blocked. So you're only getting by on the one right lane there. Hopefully they'll get that fixed up here in the next few minutes. I'm Jason Jones in the KSL Traffic Center.
19: Several children attending a YMCA summer camp in New Jersey were sickened after they allegedly consumed suspected mushroom-laced edibles.
27: Police and the Y here on North Arlington Avenue each released statements. The Y saying it's against their policy for campers to share food with one another, but says a staffer noticed one child giving out the chocolate pieces. That later, when staff noticed campers having an adverse reaction, we immediately enacted our emergency protocols, contacting emergency services, parents, and the police.
19: ABC reporter Tony Yates says police say a suspect has been identified. No charges have been filed, and the investigation remains ongoing. A look at jobs in central Utah shows Carbon and Emery counties would be economically devastated if the government were to shut down the Huntington power plant.
1: A new study from the University of Utah and the Kemsey-Gardner Policy Institute finds 38% of jobs in those counties are directly related to the coal industry.
3: Our study found that if there wasn't an economic replacement, that region would lose roughly 3,200 jobs, and also that these are really high quality jobs. So you can't replace these with tourism jobs or call center jobs.
1: Lead researcher Cody Powell says it would also impact people who have built businesses that are tied to the coal industry, such as manufacturing specialized equipment that goes into the mines. Don Brinkerhoff, KSL News Radio.
19: The historic Coachman's Dinner and Pancake House on State Street may have been torn down. But its famous sign remains. Now, the Liberty Wells Community Council is working to preserve it as a unique part of the city's history. Council Chair Margaret Coppin says she and many others have fond memories of the place, and she loves it as a piece of art as well.
4: I think there's just a fondness for, again, the things that connect us to the history of our city.
19: The council raised $15,000 to have the sign professionally dismantled. Coppin says the next step is to find a spot where the sign can live on. Currently, it's sitting in storage in the Granary District. Theaters can't keep up with the people who want to see The Odyssey on the biggest screen possible.
5: Theaters around the world are adding showtimes trying to meet demand for The Odyssey. Problem is, people want to see it in IMAX in its 70mm glory, but there are only 41 IMAX screens worldwide. Most of those theaters are sold out through September. In its second weekend in North American theaters, it took in another $87 million. The global total so far, an estimated $640 million. Now that is epic. Wayne Cabot, ABC News.
19: That is an epic movie indeed. All right, coming up, we've got traffic off to a interesting start. We've got some lanes restricted, it looks like, on I-15 down in Utah County. We'll get a check of your commute. A first look coming up next.
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19: 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In the traffic center, here's Jason Jones.
26: And Andy, we're starting off really looking nice in the Salt Lake Valley. You've got no problems at all if you're traveling from the point of the mountain to downtown Salt Lake City. The belt route's looking great. Over on the west side, no problems, Bangor Highway and Mountain View Corridor, and it's looking fairly decent coming out of Twilla. Where we have a problem is southbound I-15 down in the Springville area. We got some road damage there. They're trying to fix that, but three left lanes are blocks, so you're only getting by on the one right lane. Now, there's not a whole lot of volume down there, so it shouldn't affect you too much, at least at this point, but definitely slow down, move over to the right as you pass through there. Cormick?
10: It's already a little slow eastbound, SR-193 at the south gate into Hill Air Force Base, but just a little slow and regular delays there. No slowdowns on I-15 through Weber and Davis counties, but there are some light drizzles coming through Davis County right now on those freeways, so give yourself a little extra time on the way in so you can drive safe. I'm Cormac Bone in the KSL Traffic Center.
0: Hey, we've got partly cloudy skies today with highs topping near the 100-degree mark and a slight chance for a pop-up. We'll go to 78 overnight, 100 tomorrow, partly cloudy. Another slight chance for mountain storms that could try to roll into the valley. From the KSL Weather Center, I'm Matt Johnson.
19: Right now it is, believe it or not, at 5:10 in the morning, 90 degrees in Salt Lake City. Yeah, it's that warm. Coming up on Utah's Morning News, we mentioned earlier our top story today is the fourth firefighter dying after the burnover incident that happened in June. We're going to go in-depth on this. We're going to hear from KSL TV's Shelby Lofton, who reflects the pain in the firefighting community over these losses. We'll do that coming up, streaming live at kslnewsradio.com. You can also listen on the app for KSL News Radio. We're Utah's news.
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19: KSL News Time is 5:14. The three things you need to know this hour. First,
22: a man has been hospitalized after he nearly drowned at Sand Hollow State Park over the weekend. I'm KSL News Radio's McKenna Rodriguez.
19: Second, the wildland firefighting community is mourning the loss of a fourth firefighter who died from injuries sustained in the same burnover along the Utah-Colorado border. We'll go in depth on that next. Third, traffic and weather together.
26: And it's road damage, southbound I-15 in Springville. It's about 14th north there. Three left lanes blocked. You're going to move over to the right. I'm Jason Jones in the KSL Traffic Center.
0: Partly cloudy today with a 20% chance for a pop-up. I'm Matt Johnson.
19: Right now it's 90 degrees at the KSL Common Spirit Health Studios. 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
1: I'm Sherry Preston, running from gunshots in Seattle.
3: They were stepping over people. There was a lot of food on the floor, and there were people on the floor. There were kids, strollers.
1: Roberto Ramirez, one of thousands at a food festival under Seattle's Space Needle, when two men, it's believed, began shooting at one another. Three people were killed, four hurt, including a two-year-old. Seattle Mayor Katie Wilson.
9: We're coming off of a week in Seattle where we've had three major incidents of gun violence in just a few days. We have a lot of work to do as a city and as a country to make this better.
1: Police arresting one person, still searching for others. Violence in Germany over the weekend at a pride parade in Berlin. ABC's Britt Klenit is there.
12: Police say that just before 10 p.m. on Saturday, the attacker drove a white van through what's known as Tiergarten Park. That's right alongside the Pride Parade route, and it slammed into a crowd before hitting a tree. Now, the driver then got out, according to authorities. He was armed with a machete. He began slashing at bystanders before fleeing.
1: That man, a 21-year-old, shot and killed by police in a Paris suburb overnight. Israeli Prime Minister Benjamin Netanyahu travels to the White House this week for talks with President Trump about the Middle East.
17: In the Red Sea, global shipping traffic is slowing after Iran-backed Houthi rebels claimed attacks on Saudi oil facilities and tankers. Still, oil prices were down overnight thanks to that pause in attacks between the U.S. and Iran. Drivers here at home looking for relief, with gas prices in the last week rising an average of 12 cents to $4.11 per gallon.
1: ABC's Karen Waugh in Washington. Wildfires in France and Spain leading to hundreds of thousands of evacuations and emergency meetings among government leaders. A part of France famous for Bordeaux wine now dealing with a blaze more than four times the size of Paris. Firefighters say conditions there are among the worst they've ever seen. You're listening to ABC News.
19: Well, let's go in depth now. A fourth firefighter has died after a burnover incident that killed three others on the Utah-Colorado border. The group had been fighting the Knowles fire, which was then overtaken by the Snyder fire. KSL-TV's Shelby Lofton reports the pain from these losses has affected the whole community.
18: Nate's been on the back of their minds, the whole community, why they're out doing their work right now, and it just doesn't get any worse.
20: Nearly 1 month after a burnover incident on the Utah-Colorado border that claimed three lives, a fourth firefighter has died. 43-year-old Nate Matthews from Lincoln, Nebraska, died from serious burns.
18: It's devastating. It's certainly not the outcome anybody saw coming.
20: His brother and sisters in the rifle hell attack crew, Emily Barker, Nick Hutcherson, and Sydney Watson, died on the scene. Burke Miner with the Wildland Firefighter Foundation has been helping Matthew's brother and parents since the June 27th incident.
18: We're getting families to and from the hospitals, taking care of their lodging, any needs they have while they're there, and just being by their side.
20: Miner says everyone has been pulling for Nate and the fifth firefighter who was also injured and hasn't been identified.
18: It just kind of peeled off a scab. Everybody's trying to heal from the first three, and especially the crew. They were getting ready to go out again, and you know, unfortunately, I got another bell to ring at a memorial.
20: Miner didn't know Matthews personally, but he knows the kind of grit it takes to be a wildland firefighter. Matthews had been doing this work for 10 years.
18: Wildland firefighters are the most underrated public servant we have walking this planet. They're out there with bandanas and sleeping in the dirt, you know, for 21 days straight, 18 hours a day. Like, it's brutal.
20: And fire season is far from over.
18: The fire behavior that's on the ground right now is certainly not expected for this time of year, and we still have a long way to go. There's going to be a lot of tired firefighters by the time this thing is over.
19: A fifth firefighter was also caught in the blaze, and we are working to find out their condition. That's the in-depth at 15 and 45. At 519, it's time for a check of traffic and weather together, brought to you by UCCU. Learn how to save more this summer at UCCU.com. Here's Jason Jones.
26: And the traffic in the Salt Lake Valley is still looking really good. No problems at all traveling on I-15 to downtown Salt Lake City. Likewise, the other highways and side streets are looking pretty good with no delays there and no accidents. Down in Utah County, you're going to be looking really good northbound side of I-15 up to the point of the mountain. No problems 2100 North Pioneer Crossing and Corey B. Ride and Mountain View Corridor at this point. But where we do have a problem is southbound I-15, 14th North in Springville. Three left lanes are blocked due to some road damage. damage there as they continue to work to get that fixed. So stick over to the right. Cormick?
4: Still seeing no delays on I-15 from Ogden all the way into Salt Lake. Where we are seeing the slowdowns is in the normal places. At the Southgate into Hill Air Force Base, eastbound SR-193, some normal congestion. And southbound 1900 west in Roy, approaching 5600 south just before you get to the I-15 interchange. Also a little slow. I'm Cormick Bone in the KSL Traffic Center.
0: KSL 7-day forecast. Partly cloudy skies today with a 20% chance for a pop-up 98. Tomorrow, 100 degrees, partly cloudy, another 20% chance. We keep 20% chances in there on Wednesday, partly cloudy and 99. Folks, high pressure will build and strengthen over the desert southwest. Thursday is going to be 102, mostly sunny. Friday, 104, sunshine. Saturday, 106 degrees, sunny skies. We keep it at 105 on Sunday. From the KSL Weather Center, I'm Matt Johnson.
19: Right now it is 90 degrees in Salt Lake City. Yeah, 90 degrees. And that 7-day forecast brought to you by Performance Automotive Bountiful. Well, we finished up with the World Cup a week ago. Now we are about a little over a month away from football, American style. NFL training camps, all 32 teams will be in training camp by tomorrow, which means preseason games begin soon, which means right after Labor Day, we get the first NFL games. Yeah, American football is almost back. College football in less than a month, or right around a month. I believe the first local game is August 28th. I'll have to double check on that. But one football leaves and another comes. Thankful all of us are for football, right? We'll check your money news coming up next.
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19: 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Ground and Toasted in Duck Creek Village will be the focus of the episode. That airs August 7th at noon. The fast fashion company Shein says it had lost $99 million in the first 3 months of the year after President Donald Trump ended a global tariff exemption that had allowed products less than $800 to enter the U.S. without tariffs. Ford is recalling more than 500,000 Broncos because a wiring harness defect could increase the risk of fire. This affects model years 2021 through 2026. Your money at this moment, the Dow and the NASDAQ finished mixed over the weekend, but pre-market trading, wow, the Dow is up 578 points, the NASDAQ up 430 points. So those are looking for some big rebounds today as the market opens. Gold's up $33 an ounce to $41.03, and crude oil down $6, but it's only down to $83 a barrel. The roadways have been an issue in Utah County. Southbound 15's got some lane restrictions in Springville. You're down to just a single lane. We'll update your drive coming up next.
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0: Well, no accidents or no delays at all in the Salt Lake Valley as you head to downtown Salt Lake City. It's still looking pretty good over on the west side as well, and the belt routes is looking fantastic. Where we have the trouble, of course, still remains southbound I-15 at 14th North in Springville. Three left lanes blocked due to road damage there. They're trying to get that all figured out, and in the meantime, you're going to go over to the right. But, of course, because the volume is light through that stretch, no delays at this point. Cormac?
1: Also, no slowdowns on southbound I-15 through Weber and Davis counties. It's clean from Brigham City all the way to Salt Lake. If you get off at Beck Street, there are still construction delays there. Right now, it's not slow, but as you get off, it is still just the two lanes there. We are seeing normal slowdowns at the normal places. This is eastbound on SR-193 at the Southgate into Hill Air Force Base. Some normal congestion. I'm Cormac Bone in the KSL Traffic Center.
19: Well, the forecast is going to be super hot this week. Although, last week as we were looking at the forecast into today, tomorrow, Wednesday, it was originally looking like it was going to be in the hundreds. Right now, the forecast is we're going to finish just below it. But hey, it's 90 degrees right now, looking for a high of 98 today. So it's going to be warm and stay warm. That's the temp right now with a few scattered showers in Salt Lake City.
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19: Good morning. KSL News time is 5:30. KSL's top story this hour. A heat advisory is out warning people along the Wasatch Front to stay indoors and when to look out for shade and when outside to look for shade. The watch lasts until Tuesday, but doesn't mean an end to the high temperatures. KSL News Radio's Brianna Willis joins us live now. Brianna?
5: Andy, the heat advisory out is mainly because of concerns with the overnight temperatures, says National Weather Service meteorologist Brittany Whitlam.
6: So, yeah, we're running around like 10 to 15 degrees above average in some cases across the Wasatch Front for our overnight lows, especially.
5: Well, in the daytime, temperatures are going to be in the high 90s. Overnight, they're in the high 70s or even 80s. And right now, it's already 90 degrees out, and it's only 5:30 in the morning.
6: And making sure you're checking up on anyone who could be affected by the heat, like elderly or anyone unhoused.
5: Whitlam says after Tuesday, overnight temperatures will go down, but in the daytime, expect temperatures over 100 degrees the rest of the week. 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
19: A couple of lanes buckled on I-15 in Springville last evening. Highway Patrol tells us it was due to the heat, and it's shut down the HOV and the far left lane while UDOT works on a fix. Looks like that's still in effect right now. A suspect in a Park City stabbing that killed a man over the weekend called the victim a reptilian before he attacked. KSL News Radio's McKenna Rodriguez joins us live with details. McKenna?
7: Andy, Summit County Police were called Friday morning around 8 a.m. to a residence in Park City. The victim, Damon Enman, had called 911 and said he had been stabbed. Booking documents say when officers arrived on scene, they found Enman with a deep stab wound in his chest. And Enman then told officers that the suspect, Austin Kenneth Garceau, grabbed a knife, called him a reptilian, and said he was going to kill him before he stabbed him. Enman later died of his injuries after being transported to the University of Utah Hospital, and Garceau was arrested on one count of murder. Reporting live, McKenna Rodriguez, KSL News Radio.
19: A longboarder was killed after getting hit by a car in the Mill Creek area near 3900 South and 1000 East. Unified Police says the longboarder was riding in the middle of the westbound lane late Saturday night when they were hit. The driver remained on the scene and has cooperated with police in the investigation. The name of the rider has not yet been released. Hundreds of new affordable housing units have been approved under Salt Lake City's Affordable Housing Incentive Program. Details from KSL News Radio's Don Brinkerhoff.
9: Since the program began 2 years ago, the city has gotten 32 applications for the program. Salt Lake City Planning Director Nick Norris says 13 of those applications were withdrawn, and as of March when the data was assembled, 15 of the remaining applications have been approved. Norris says about 740 of the units in the approved projects will be designated as affordable housing.
19: The city's AHI program gives developers some zoning exemptions. Salt Lake County says the cost to rent is actually trending down, and that could continue for 12 to 18 months. Kempsey Gardner Policy Institute senior research fellow Dayon Eskich says it's a supply and demand issue, and it's not all areas in the county.
10: It's in pockets. You know, if we look at the greater downtown area,
8: you know, there's a lot of incentives there. If you go out to the suburbs, it's not as much because there's not as much new supply out there. So it's really in these pockets.
19: In the downtown area, Eskich says rents are down more than 8%. Some apartment owners are offering free rent, gift cards, and travel vouchers as incentives to potential

0: of the U.S.-Israel alliance, a defender of it across administrations of both parties. There are others who share that view on Capitol Hill, but you might say that Lindsey Graham was one of the most outspoken supporters of Israel in the Congress.
1: That's ABC's Stephen Portnoy reporting. A few thousand of Utah's teachers say they feel refreshed and ready to go back to the classroom after attending a Show Up for Teachers conference. The teachers left with bags full of goods for the classroom and even things they can use in their homes. Utah's First Lady Abby Cox says it's all so they can feel appreciated.
2: It really is about teacher wellness. It's about making sure teachers have the tools and resources they need for their own well-being, and then they'll show up for their teachers, for their students in the classroom.
1: Several breakout sessions and speakers came to the event to help educators feel seen and to encourage them to prioritize their own health and wellness alongside their students. The Cathedral of the Madeleine has a brand new relic enshrined to the patroness, St. Mary Magdalene. KSL News Radio Spencer Mahan has the story.
3: Just over 2 years after the original relic was stolen, the Cathedral of the Madeleine once again has a first-class relic of St. Mary Magdalene. The cathedral says the theft in July of 2024 was a punch in the gut. That began an effort to locate a relic that would allow the patron saint to dwell in the cathedral. Father Christopher Gray says receiving the relic is a blessing and that St. Mary Magdalene has always held a special place in the life of the cathedral. Spencer Mahan, KSL News Radio.
1: Well, the road buckling repair going on South 15 in Springville is our biggest issue so far. We'll check and see if there's any slowdowns popping up on your commute coming up next.
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9: In the Salt Lake Valley, things are still looking really good on I-15 to downtown Salt Lake City. You're going to run regular speeds through that entire stretch there. Over on the west side, however, starting to get a bit crowded if you're on the northbound side of Mountain View Corridor at about 3500 South. That's going to be a typical delay for this time of the morning. Not looking too shabby if you are on Bangor Highway right now. No problems coming in out of Tooele, but down south is where we are seeing the only trouble spot. That's southbound I-15 at 14th North in Springville. You're going to stick over to the right there because that's the only lane that is open. The three left lanes are blocked as they try to fix this road buckling that went on overnight. Otherwise, though, the rest of the commute down south also looking pretty good. Cormick?
10: Nothing looking out of the ordinary through Weber and Davis counties. I-15, still a good drive from Brigham City all the way down to Salt Lake. Where you do have slowdowns is in the normal places. Eastbound SR-193 at the Southgate into Hill Air Force Base. Both directions of Main Street at 650 North. A little slow in Clearfield as you get to the Clearfield Gate. And in Roy, it's southbound 1900 West, seeing the delays. Right now, no slowdowns appearing too much on 5600 South. I'm Cormac Bone in the KSL Traffic Center.
11: Another warm day with temperatures in the upper 90s.

0: 20s and low 100s, partly cloudy with a 20% chance for a thunderstorm to roll in off the mountains. We keep 20% in play tomorrow, partly cloudy 100. We go to 99 on Wednesday, partly cloudy conditions. From the KSL Weather Center, I'm Matt Johnson.
1: Well, things apparently cooling off in Salt Lake City because now it's only 88 degrees and mostly cloudy in downtown Salt Lake. Coming up on Utah's Morning News, President Trump meeting with advisors at the White House over the weekend, talking about the options for Iran. We're going to talk with ABC News White House correspondent Karen Travers coming up. 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
1: 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The three things you need to know this hour. First,
12: there's some good news on the housing front. Rent prices for apartments in Salt Lake County are trending down. I'm KSL News Radio's Tammy Kikuchi.
1: Second, a heat advisory is warning people along the Wasatch Front to stay indoors when possible and look for shade if you have to be outside. Third, traffic and weather together.
13: And speaking of that heat, it caused the road to buckle southbound I-15, about 14th North in Springville. They're working to get that fixed. You're going to stick over to the right lane for now. I'm Jason Jones in the KSL Traffic Center.
0: A little bit of monsoon moisture left over. Could pop some storms in the mountains. Maybe a 20% chance in the valley. I'm Matt Johnson.
1: Right now it's 88 degrees in Salt Lake City at the KSL Common Spirit Health Studios. KSL's top national stories.
5: ABC News, I'm Sherry Preston. The hunt is on in Seattle for a second shooter after gunfire tore through a food festival. This woman was there and ran for her life.
14: We went inside the first building because we saw a few people going to a building. So we went in there and we went like down the stairs and we just hid in the garage.
5: Police now think two people started shooting at each other. Three people are dead, another four hurt, including a two-year-old. Relative quiet in the Middle East with a pause in the war. ABC's Matt Rivers is in Jordan.
15: We have paused military operations against Iran and the Iranians have done the same. It's now been more than 2 days that we've seen without any strikes going back and forth between both countries after the better part of 2 weeks of both of those countries trading lethal strikes. So, you know, the question is, why is that happening? Well, what's clear is that there is some diplomacy going on.
5: The pause also allowing for oil prices to fall. Hundreds of thousands of people evacuated in France and Spain in the midst of wildfires. This is ABC News.
1: Well, let's go in depth now. President Donald Trump met with top advisors at the White House over the weekend to discuss his options on Iran, including the possibility of expanding military action against the country. ABC News White House correspondent Karen Travers joins us live now. Karen, and we just heard a story about the pause in operations, a possible expansion. Mm-hmm. Where do we stand right now?
16: Well, there is a pause right now. Well, after 13 straight nights of strikes by the U.S. against Iran, and also retaliation by Iran against U.S. allies and assets in the region. We had heard from the president late last week. He had said that he was considering a massive attack on Iran, bigger than ever before. Sources tell us that the president has put off a major escalation in order to give way for diplomacy to try to reopen the Strait of Hormuz. We're told he was prepared to launch a series of strikes on Friday, but decided to hold off. And sources say that officials had discussed the impact that a major attack could have on the U.S. stockpile of air defense interceptors. The New York Times had reported that there were concerns that a wider conflict and an escalation could drain the already diminished stockpiles of defensive weapons. There was pushback from the administration over the weekend about this. Mike Waltz, the U.S. ambassador to the U.N., said on NBC that the military has everything it needs to conduct this campaign as effectively as it needs to be. But he also said that this lull in the fighting is to give negotiations some space. And he insisted that talks are ongoing and happening at every level.
1: Karen, how about over the weekend, the Pentagon revising its Iran war casualty figures? It changed it from 18 to 14. Do you know anything about that?
16: I'd have to go back into my notes and pull that up. I don't have that at the top of my head. Sorry.
1: Okay. So the president, there was also some reports I was reading. Of course, I was only scanning social media more over the weekend, so I apologize if I don't have any more concrete sources than that, but talks about the U.S. military stockpiles.
16: Yeah, and this is what I was just saying about, you know, the reason to not escalate this. We are told that this is going into the consideration to not escalate and not launch a major strike against Iran because it was part of the discussion to consider the depletion of stockpiles. The New York Times had reported this over the weekend, but as I said, Mike Waltz, the ambassador to the UN, pushed back on this, saying that the military has everything it needs right now to conduct this campaign as effectively as it needs to be.
1: I see. All right. Well, thank you. Karen Travers, our ABC News White House correspondent, with us on The In-Depth at 15 and 45. 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
13: It's a fairly quiet commute so far, especially in the Salt Lake Valley, with regular speeds all the way to downtown Salt Lake City from the point of the mountain. Again, it's a bit crowded right now if you're northbound a Mountain View corridor at 3500 South, but so far, Bangor Highway is looking pretty decent. A little titch of slowing also if you are eastbound on the 201 at 7200 West. Down in Utah County, no major problems at all on I-15 except for in Springville on the southbound side at about 14th North. Three left lanes are blocked there. They're doing some road work trying to repair the buckling that took place overnight. Hopefully they can get that cleared out here. Otherwise, the rest of your commute in Utah County is looking pretty decent. Cormick?
17: Just regular delays to expect in Weber and Davis counties. No slowdowns on I-15 from Ogden to Salt Lake, but we are seeing normal southbound Highway 89 delays approaching the mouth of Weber Canyon. And for the gates into Hill Air Force Base, it looks like the south gate starting to see the peak of its delays on both northbound Hillfield Road and eastbound SR-193. And the gate in Clearfield seeing some heavy traffic both directions of Main Street at 650 North. I'm Cormac Bone in the KSL Traffic Center.
0: KSL 7-day forecast, 98 today. Partly cloudy skies with a 20% chance for a pop-up storm. Partly cloudy tomorrow, 100. 99, partly cloudy with a 20% chance on Wednesday. Thursday, hot, 102. 104 on Friday, sunshine. Record warmth likely on your Saturday, 106 is the forecast. We'll go to 105 on Sunday, mostly sunny skies. From the KSL Weather Center, I'm Matt Johnson.
1: Right now it's 88 degrees and mostly cloudy in Salt Lake with a few showers coming down. I think it's the kind that just gets your windshield slightly wet, but not really the kind that soaks the roads, at least so far. Well, coming up, I don't know if you've... I talked with a couple of our reporters who actually saw the Odyssey over the weekend. They're not alone. The Odyssey took in another $87 million in the U.S. on its second weekend, which... After $120 million, you know, that seems like paltry, but $87 million on its second weekend, yeah, that's pretty good as well. Also, Toy Story 5 crossed the $1 billion mark at the box office and is now the highest grossing movie of the year. It has passed Project Hail Mary, so that's a massive hit as well. Odyssey, I think, is worldwide $640 million, 2 weeks to reach that number, so yeah. And then this week we got Spider-Man. I know that Gustavo, our board op and our movie show producer, and I are both excited for that one. Yeah, so a lot to come, but this is the last, in my opinion, this is the last big movie of the season. Spider-Man on July 31st. August is the dumping ground for studios that weren't sure what to do with other movies. So all that, we've got a movie show this Friday with the big movie of the week. It's going to be Spider-Man Brand New Day. So a lot to look forward to this week.
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1: 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This week, Crumble Cookie is debuting the Flamin' Lime Crunch Cookie, topped with spicy cheese crisps and a slice of lime. Handel's Ice Cream is coming to Cache Valley. Uh-oh, Aggie Creamery, better watch out. The new shop will open in downtown Logan, making it the 14th Handel's location in Utah. I still think the Cache Valley people are going to hit the Aggie Creamery the most. Cocoa prices hit record highs over the past 2 years, but now prices are easing up. CNBC reports poor weather conditions led to a shortage, but a surplus in supply for last year and this year will be a buffer. Your money at this moment, we're looking at maybe a big rebound for the markets when they open up at about 7:30 local time. The Dow futures are up 565 points. The S&P futures up 64 points. That's almost a full percent. And the NASDAQ up over a percent to 385 points. These are, of course, the futures. Gold and silver are trending up, and crude oil down $6 a barrel to $83.15, which might be President Trump announcing he has paused strikes in Iran over the weekend. Our commute has been moving well, except for a spot in Springville where you only have one lane of the freeway open because of some road repair.
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1: 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Here's Jason Jones.
13: And still rolling right along in the Salt Lake Valley on I-15 to downtown Salt Lake City. In fact, the delays that we had over on Mountain View Corridor on the northbound side at about 3500 South have cleared out as well. So shouldn't have to worry about that. We do have road buckling, so it has caused damage. Southbound I-15 and 14th North in Springville. Three left lanes are blocked. Only the right lane is getting by, so definitely stick over to the right as you go past there. Otherwise, we are seeing a little bit of increased volume if you're on the Corey B. Ryan Highway headed over from Eagle Mountain to Saratoga Springs. It's the only other real trouble spot that we've got. Cormick?
17: I-15 still running smooth from Brigham City all the way down to Salt Lake. No issues or delays. Some light sprinkling, but not making the road too wet. Just you might need to turn on your windshield wipers every so often. Where we are seeing slowdowns in the usual places, and they are reaching the peak at all the gates into Hill Air Force Base right now, especially both directions of Main Street at 650 North in Clearfield and eastbound 5600 South in Roy, now starting to get slow at 1900 West. I'm Cormac Bone in the KSL Traffic Center.
1: Well, it's going to be hot. There's no other way to say it. The forecast has already been revised for the next couple of days. Today, we're looking at a high of 98. Tomorrow, 100. Wednesday, 99. Thursday, 102. Right now, it's 88 degrees in Salt Lake City.
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1: 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KSL News Time is 6 o'clock. This is Utah's Morning News. I'm Andy Farnsworth. Amanda Dixon has the day off. KSL's top story this hour.
5: War in Iran.
1: We're seeing a pause in the U.S.-Iran war as diplomatic efforts intensify between the White House and Tehran. ABC's Karen Hua is in Washington this morning with the very latest.
6: In the Red Sea, global shipping traffic is slowing after Iran-backed Houthi rebels claimed attacks on Saudi oil facilities and tankers. Still, oil prices were down overnight thanks to that pause in attacks between the U.S. and Iran. Drivers here at home looking for relief, with gas prices in the last week rising an average of 12 cents to $4.11 per gallon.
1: The president was prepared to launch a major escalation in fighting on Friday, but decided he saw enough signs that diplomacy was possible. Checking the gas prices here in Utah, the average price for a gallon of regular gas cost $4.14 a gallon this morning, according to AAA, with the lowest prices found along the Wasatch Front. The national average sitting at $4.11. Firefighters around the country are mourning a fourth firefighter who has died from injuries sustained during a burnover on the Utah-Colorado border that already killed three others. KSL News Radio's Brianna Willis joins us live. Brianna?
7: Andy, Wildland Firefighter Foundation member Burke Miner says that Nate Matthews was from Lincoln, Nebraska. He died over the weekend from serious burns he got while fighting the Knowles fire with four others.
8: And it just kind of peeled off his cab. Everybody's trying to heal from the first three, and especially the crew. They were getting ready to go out again, and, you know, unfortunately got another bell to ring at a memorial.
7: The Knowles fire has since been overtaken by the Snyder fire. Three others died on the scene, and we are working to find out the condition of the fifth.
8: It's devastating. It's certainly not the outcome anybody saw coming.
7: Miner says Matthews had been a wildland firefighter for 10 years, spending summers in the field and skiing in the winter. Live, Brianna Willis, KSL News Radio.
1: The Snyder fire now covers a little more than 28,000 acres and is now 100% contained. The cause of the fire is still under investigation. There are currently 9 large fires burning across the state, covering a total of nearly 260,000 acres. At least one person is dead and more than 300,000 people have been evacuated in France and Spain as wildfires continue to burn through thousands of acres.
9: Authorities going door to door telling residents to get out.
10: It escalated pretty quickly. It
9: was Americans Brendan and Tammy Hutchinson, who live there year round.
10: You could see the wind shift and it really got thick smoke and it was real, you know, a lot of ash falling out of the sky.
9: Thousands ordered to get out and telling tourists to stay away.
1: ABC's Marcus Moore reporting. The heat this week won't be doing any favors for local firefighters. Meteorologist Sam Weber with the Salt Lake office of the National Weather Service says Utah will notch another week with high temperatures above 100 degrees. Most notable is that the overnight temps don't cool down.
11: So we're talking like 75 to 77 degrees, which is still really, really, really warm. And this is only by, you know, just before sunrise when temperatures are at their coolest. So we're talking most of the night being in the 80s.
1: It's 88 degrees right now, for example. Weber says we should watch for signs of heat stroke and plan to do outdoor activities in the early morning or late evening. A man trying to escape the heat in southern Utah was hospitalized after being found unconscious at Sand Hollow State Park. KSL News Radio's McKenna Rodriguez joins us live now with the details. McKenna?
12: Andy, police say a 27-year-old man from Tuilo County was swimming on Saturday around 1 p.m. when he became fatigued, which caused him to struggle to swim. Bystanders did pull him out of the water and found the man unconscious. Someone did perform CPR on him before first responders took over and airlifted him to a local hospital. Currently, his condition is unknown. Reporting live, McKenna Rodriguez, KSL News Radio.
1: First look traffic in the 6 o'clock hour. Let's say hello to Jason Jones.
14: And hello, Andy. The volume is light on the roads, which is what is causing no problems. Well, lack of slowdowns, I guess I should say. Southbound I-15 in Springville at 14th North. Those three left lanes remain blocked as they try to fix the road damage there. I'm Jason Jones in the KSL Traffic Center.
1: Democrats in Maine found a new Senate candidate after Graham Plattner resigned in the face of multiple sexual misconduct allegations. Progressive candidate Troy Jackson was chosen during a party convention over the weekend. Here's ABC News Washington Bureau Chief Rick Klein.
0: Democrats are confident. They are not, though, necessarily united. We've seen in time and time again this progressive versus establishment thing play out. It's going to happen at least one more time in the primaries. We've got the Michigan primary just a week from tomorrow. And there, Abdul al-Sayed is the progressive darling, the favorite. Congresswoman Haley Stephens has the entire Democratic establishment of the state on her side. And she's trying to make a case that, you know, we can't go too far left if you're the Democrats.
1: Jackson will take on Republican Senator Susan Collins in November. Carbon and Emery counties would lose roughly 3,200 jobs if the Huntington power plant were shut down. KSL News Radio's Don Brinkerhoff has the results of a new study.
2: The Assistant Director for the Energy and Geosciences Institute at the University of Utah says the economies of Carbon and Emery counties are about 12 times more dependent on energy than the state average. Lead researcher Cody Powell says the jobs that would be lost by shutting down the power plant are specialized, high-paying jobs that couldn't be replaced with things like tourism or call centers.
1: Powell says a shutdown would also affect area businesses like specialized equipment manufacturing and repair for the mines. A Salt Lake City restaurant staple that closed in 2021 was demolished earlier this summer, but its famous sign remained, and a local community group is working to preserve it. Margaret Coppin is the chair of the Liberty Wells Community Council that is working to preserve the Coachman's Dinner and Pancake sign, which she says is a quirky part of the city's history.
3: The unique nature of this sign, the fact that there's none other like it in the world, the size and scale of it really is a unique art piece.
1: The council was able to raise $15,000 to have the sign's original manufacturer, Yesco, professionally dismantle it. Coppin says the next step is to find a spot where the sign can live on. Well, we've got road repair going on the freeway in Springville. As far as the rest of the drive, not seeing any big slow spots just yet. We'll check your commute.
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14: and still rolling smoothly with light volume on I-15 through the Salt Lake Valley. No major problems that we have to speak of, although we do have an accident. It looks like it's eastbound on the 201 as you come out of Tooele right after the I-80 split off there. But it's off to the right shoulder. It's not really going to affect you there. And we had a disabled vehicle southbound I-15 at about 123rd South. That's also off to the right shoulder. So that one is no real problem if you're headed southbound I-15 in the Salt Lake Valley. The only place that we have a problem is southbound I-15 down in Springville, 14th North, where the road is buckled and they're working to get that fixed. Although, because the light volume down there, we aren't seeing any major backups, but it's definitely got to go slower through that stretch. Cormick?
5: Besides the regular delays, southbound Highway 89 at the mouth of Weber Canyon and all the gates into Hill Air Force Base, especially the gate in Clearfield, both directions of 650 North, or both directions of Main Street at 650 North, very dense. There are no slowdowns on your major freeways, though. I-15, the West Davis Corridor, Highway 89, all running at freeway speed. I'm Cormick Bone in the KSL Traffic Center.
6: Calling for partly cloudy skies today. Highs will top out in the upper 90s and low 100s for some of us. Partly cloudy conditions could allow for a 20% chance for a pop-up. Tomorrow, 100 degrees, partly cloudy again with a 20% chance. We keep 20% in the forecast on Wednesday. From the KSL Weather Center, I'm Matt Johnson.
1: Yeah, it's not too often you need to run your AC at 6 o'clock in the morning while you're driving, but it is 87 degrees right now in Salt Lake City. Coming up on Utah's Morning News, I'm looking at the calendar and I see school starting here along the Wasatch Front in the next 2 to 3 weeks, depending on your district. Well, teachers are getting ready for that. 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
1: 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The three things you need to know this hour. First,
9: the wildland firefighting community is mourning the loss of a fourth firefighter who died after battling a fire on the Utah-Colorado border. I'm KSL News Radio's Brianna Willis.
1: Second, a longboarder was killed after getting hit by a car in the Mill Creek area. Third, traffic and weather together.
14: And the road construction or repair continues southbound I-15, 14th North in Springville. Right lane is open, the three left lanes blocked. I'm Jason Jones in the KSL Traffic Center.
6: Partly cloudy today with a 20% chance for a pop-up. I'm Matt Johnson.
1: And right now it's 87 degrees at the KSL Common Spirit Health Studios. KSL's top national stories.
10: From ABC News, I'm Sherry Preston. A food festival in the heart of Seattle ending in tragedy with the death of three people and the wounding of three more in a mass shooting. ABC's Alex Stone is near the Space Needle with details.
11: First responders rushing to the festival, attempting to revive two of the people who were shot. But both of those victims ultimately declared dead on scene. Four other people, including a two-year-old, were transported by firefighters to a local hospital after sustaining injuries. One of them later died. One suspect has been taken into custody. Police say another suspect is still on the loose.
10: A pause in the U.S.-Iran war, but a delicate one, as diplomatic efforts resume once again. ABC's Rachel Scott is in Washington.
12: Sources tell me today that President Trump is now holding off on a major escalation against Iran to give way for diplomacy to reopen the Strait of Hormuz. I'm told the president was prepared to launch a series of strikes on Friday, but decided to hold off. Sources also say officials discussed the impact a major attack could have on the U.S.'s depleting stock of air defense interceptors.
10: In parts of Central Europe, wildfires are burning out of control and authorities are going door to door telling people to get out. ABC's Marcus Moore is close to the French border in Spain.
26: Terrifying wildfires fueled by bone-dry conditions and high winds forcing some 300,000 people in Spain and France to flee their homes. Authorities calling the conditions in France's Gironde region, home to the country's famous Bordeaux wine, among the worst they have ever seen. Fire scorching an area four times the size of Paris.
10: At an emergency meeting of French government officials today, the country's interior minister did say that the largest fire has stopped growing. The suspect in this weekend's ramming and machete attack at a Pride festival in Berlin is dead. He was killed in a confrontation with German police in a suburb of the city. They think he had ties to Islamic State groups. You're listening to ABC News.
1: Don't look now, but school just around the corner and Utah teachers are getting ready. A few thousand say they are ready to go back to the classroom after the Show Up for Teachers conference. KSL TV's Deanie Wimmer reports.
27: A few thousand teachers all carrying jam-packed tote bags full of free stuff.
28: I had to make a trip to my car because they have given us so much stuff. I've never been showered with so many things as a teacher.
27: Swag is part of what draws a few thousand educators to the Show Up for Teachers conference.
29: I got a coffee maker this morning from the marketplace, like a full espresso machine, and I looked it up. It was like $200, so heck yeah.
28: The really fun prizes that you get, like, they make it really worth it. The Walmart bag that you get is just so full of lots of goodies.
27: Aside from the free stuff, organizer First Lady Abby Cox wants teachers to feel appreciated.
30: It really is about teacher wellness. It's about making sure teachers have the tools and resources they need for their own well-being, and then they'll show up for their teachers, for their students in the classroom.
27: And from the sounds of it, message received.
28: I think we do a lot of great work and sometimes we don't feel appreciated. So it's just nice to have like a time to feel appreciated.
31: I walk away from this conference feeling so uplifted and valued by the people in the state of Utah. As teachers, we spend a lot of money out of our own pockets. So it's great to come somewhere where you feel like people really appreciate that.
28: I feel like I'm heard, I'm appreciated, and I'm pampered and cared for. It's wonderful.
27: They also noted that this was geared to them as people, not just professional educators.
29: Getting the recognition that I'm a person that deserves a little bit extra, that deserves counsel, that deserves
33: mental and emotional support.
29: It was all so critical to me at an early moment in my career to recognize that I do need to prioritize myself.
28: It's just truly about teachers. It's not about what's happening in the classroom. It's more just about us and helping us get ready to go back to school, which is wonderful.
1: Yes, that is a good thing. I've got a couple of teachers that live in my neighborhood who I'm always excited to see them getting excited. One of them teaches at the elementary school that's basically across the street from our house. And, you know, they give me hope. You know, when my kids went there, I always appreciated teachers. Of course, we do a teacher feature here every month on KSL News Radio where we spotlight a specific teacher. And you can nominate a teacher at kslnewsradio.com/teacher. That's the in-depth at 15 and 45 at 619. 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
14: And the accident we had eastbound on the 201 coming out of Tooele has cleared, so you don't have to worry about that. Likewise, the stalled vehicle southbound I-15 at 123rd South is now gone. So they must have got it running or something. I'm not sure exactly what. However, everything else through the Salt Lake Valley is looking pretty fantastic. No problems on northbound I-15 into downtown Salt Lake City. It's just still the problem that we have southbound I-15, 14th North in Springville. The three left lanes are blocked there as they continue to work on that road damage. Stick over to the right, but again, because there's light volume there, we don't see any major delays through that stretch. You're just going to have to slow down because, of course, it's kind of a construction zone at this point. The rest of the commute in Utah County looking pretty fantastic. Cormick?
3: Been a normal commute through Weber and Davis counties all morning so far. Just the regular delays to expect right now. The heaviest traffic is at the Southgate into Hill Air Force Base, both northbound Hillfield Road and eastbound SR-193. Pretty dense. And southbound 1900 West in Roy, approaching 5600 South, pretty slow as well. 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Cormick Bone in the KSL Traffic Center.
6: KSL 7-day forecast. Partly cloudy skies today with a 20% chance for a pop-up, 98. Tomorrow, 100 degrees, partly cloudy, another 20% chance. We keep 20% chances in there on Wednesday, partly cloudy and 99. Folks, high pressure will build and strengthen over the desert southwest. Thursday is going to be 102, mostly sunny. Friday, 104, sunshine. Saturday, 106 degrees, sunny skies. We keep it at 105 on Sunday. From the KSL Weather Center, I'm Matt Johnson.
1: Got a text from a listener that said, our AC broke around July 4th and it's still not fixed. We're running 83 to 86 degrees with two portable ACs and 10 fans. I feel for you, my friend, who's... we've had some issues with heat and power at our house over the month. But right now, the temperatures have actually cooled off a bit from earlier. It is 86 degrees right now. I know, cooled off to 86 here in Salt Lake City. Hey, today... hope you'll be listening today to Inside Sources, because this weekend, the Americans with Disabilities Act turned 36 years old. And so now we've got an opportunity to spend some time looking at what's improved for Americans with disabilities and what hasn't changed. So a special hour today, starting at 10 a.m., the ADA at 36. You're going to hear from experts, advocates, and a mom in the trenches, our own Holly Richardson, who has several kids with special needs. That's today on Inside Sources at...
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1: 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Grocery prices have jumped to its highest in 50 years. Groceries are 33% more expensive now since early 2019. That's likely due to the COVID-19 pandemic, the droughts, the hurricanes, and tariffs. The average 30-year mortgage rate has reached its highest level in nearly a year. It is now up to more than 6.5%. The Trump administration has imposed new tariffs on 60 trading partners, including the EU, China, the UK, and Canada. And your money at this moment, the Dow futures are up 536 points. That's a full percent in pre-market trading. S&P futures up 58 points. And the NASDAQ futures up 358 points. That's 1.3%. The NASDAQ looking to have a good rebound morning once the markets open at about an hour or so from now. Gold and silver also seeing their price increase. Crude oil down $5 to $84.05. Our roadways this morning have been pretty quiet outside of the road buckling repair. Now we've got two lanes of the freeway open in Springville. We'll check your commute coming up next.
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23: 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He hid behind the deeds of Ted Bundy, and he's only been convicted of 2 murders, but is suspected of many more. Since the release of Stolen Voices of Dole Valley, a witness identified in the podcast could lead investigators to the remains of Jamie Grissom.
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1: 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Let's go back to the traffic center, Jason Jones.
3: And we continue on with a fairly nice commute, especially through the Salt Lake Valley, with no major delays and no accidents. The volume is fairly light on I-15 from the Point of the Mountain to downtown Salt Lake City. Over on the west side, a little bit crowded right now, northbound on Mountain View at 3500 south, but nothing major there. Bangor Highway is looking pretty good coming out of Twilla, no problems at all. And northbound I-15 down in Utah County is also looking fantastic. It's the southbound side of I-15 where we see any trouble at all. That's going to be down in Springville. Road buckled overnight because of the heat, and so they're trying to get that fixed. Three left lanes are blocked, so you're going to roll slowly through the right lanes there, but no major backups just because there's light volume on the roads. Cormick?
6: We do have a crash on southbound I-15 at SR-193 700 south in Clearfield. Looks like they are out of traffic into the right embankment, so not blocking any lanes, but they're right between main flow and the on-ramp from 193 onto South 15, so do be careful as you get through that area as crews start to work on that. But there's no delays on I-15 from Ogden all the way into Salt Lake. Where you are seeing the slowdowns, that's regular places. All the gates into Hill Air Force Base and Highway 89 starting to get congestion at Harrison Boulevard in South Ogden. I'm Cormick Bone in the KSL Traffic Center.
1: Well, KSL weather, it's going to be warm. We're going to be talking about that on the news today as well, just because that's what it's going to be like. You're looking at highs of 100 tomorrow, 98 today. We're already at 86 degrees in Salt Lake City.
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1: Good morning. KSL News time is 6:30. KSL's top story this hour. Salt Lake City and county are both seeing some movement in the rental markets. KSL News Radio's Don Brinkerhoff kicks off our team coverage, saying hundreds for affordable dwellings have been approved since the Salt Lake City Affordable Housing Initiative took effect.
12: Salt Lake City's AHI program was approved about 2 years ago.
14: We have 15 that have either received preliminary or final approval. Between those 15 applications, there were 879 total dwellings and about 740-ish affordable dwellings.
12: Salt Lake City Planning Director Nick Norris says 8 of the 15 approved applications are for smaller units like duplexes and fourplexes. The AHI program gives developers some zoning incentives like extra building height, multiple housing units in zones designed as single dwelling areas, and the ability to bypass the zoning commission for those exceptions. Don Brinkerhoff, KSL News Radio.
1: 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KSL News Radio's Tammy Kikuchi continues our team coverage, Utah Housing.
26: The reason is supply and demand. Dayon Eskich, Senior Research Fellow with the Kempsey Gardner Policy Institute, says it's not across the county, but rather in pockets.
27: Downtown, we've seen significant construction. So since our peak in mid-2022, we're down about 8.5% on asking rent.
26: That's about $100. Eskich says in order to fill vacancies, renters are being offered gift cards, travel vouchers, and even free rent. He expects this trend to continue for 12 to 18 months. Tammy Kikuchi, KSL News Radio.
1: Meteorologists are warning people to find air conditioning, look for shade, and drink plenty of water as a major heat wave hits the Wasatch Front. KSL News Radio's Brianna Willis joins us live now. Brianna?
28: Andy, through Tuesday, the daytime highs are in the upper 90s. However, it's the overnight lows that are causing the most concern, with the low hitting in the high 80s, says National Weather Service meteorologist Brittany Witten.
29: That's pretty unseasonable for us, given we've had a lot of cloud cover, so it's just been keeping those warmer temperatures overnight, which is, again, exacerbated those heat impacts across the region.
28: Witten says this is up to 15 degrees over the normal temperatures. While the heat advisory is in effect, she says to stay in air-conditioned room if possible and check in on the elderly and the unhoused. Live, Brianna Willis, KSL News Radio.
1: UDOT is fixing I-15 in Springville this morning after two lanes buckled last night. The Highway Patrol telling us the problem was caused by heat. It led to the closure of the HOV and left lanes. We'll check with how the repair work is impacting traffic in just a few minutes with traffic and weather together. We're learning this morning that the suspect in a deadly Park City stabbing called the victim a reptilian right before police say he attacked the victim. KSL News Radio's McKenna Rodriguez joins us live with details. McKenna?
30: Andy, Summit County Police were called Friday morning around 8 a.m. to a residence in Park City. The victim, Damon Enman, had called 911 and said he had been stabbed. Booking documents say when officers arrived on scene, they found Enman with a deep stab wound in his chest. Enman then told officers that the suspect, Austin Kenneth Garceau, grabbed a knife, called him a reptilian, and said he was going to kill him before stabbing him. Edmund later died of his injuries after being transported to a local hospital. And Garceau was arrested on one count of murder. Reporting live, McKenna Rodriguez, KSL News Radio.
1: A longboarder was killed after getting hit by a car in the Mill Creek area near 3900 South and 1000 East. Unified Police say the longboarder was riding in the middle of the westbound lane late Saturday night when they were hit. The driver remained on the scene and has cooperated with the police investigation. The name of the rider has not yet been released. Thousands of teachers are feeling refreshed and ready for the new school year after attending the Show Up for Teachers conference. Speakers and breakout sessions were held to help educators prioritize their own wellness.
0: So uplifted and valued by the people in the state of Utah.
2: Just nice to have like a time to feel appreciated.
4: I'm heard, I'm appreciated, and I'm pampered and cared for. It's wonderful.
1: Teachers left the event with tote bags full of supplies, both for their classrooms and for their own homes. Utah's First Lady, Abby Cox, helped organize the event, and she says this event is about making sure teachers have all the tools they need for success and well-being. First look.

0: Israeli Prime Minister Benjamin Netanyahu will visit the U.S. this week. He'll be meeting with President Trump at the White House to discuss the war in Iran, and he'll also attend the funeral for Senator Lindsey Graham.
1: Benjamin Netanyahu told a radio interviewer that he was in tatters upon hearing the news. Netanyahu called Lindsey Graham a great friend of Israel and a great personal friend of mine. Lindsey Graham, over his decades in Congress, was a consistent and dependable supporter of the U.S.-Israel alliance, a defender of it across administrations of both parties. There are others who share that view on Capitol Hill, but you might say that Lindsey Graham was one of the most outspoken supporters of Israel in the Congress.
0: ABC's Stephen Portnoy reporting. The Cathedral of the Madeleine now has some closure after they enshrined a new relic. Just over 2 years ago, the original relic was stolen around 7 a.m., the cathedral calling it a punch in the gut. Since that time, an effort had been quietly ongoing to find another relic to house in the cathedral. The cathedral says the relic serves as a reminder of St. Mary Magdalene's witness and called her the apostle to the apostles. Well, the roadways, it's been that prepare down in Springville that we've been keeping a close eye on this morning, but looks like we've also got something going on the freeway in Kaysville.
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0: 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In the traffic center, here's Jason Jones.
9: And the volume has increased, so we are seeing backups now southbound I-15 at 14th North in Springville, where we have this road damage that they're continuing to try and clean up. The three left lanes remain blocked. You're going to get by, it looks like it's two right lanes that are available to you there. So I guess it's a bigger roadway, five lanes down there. Anyway, you're going to get by, but it's still slowing down because, of course, the volume has increased. More cars on the road there. Now, in the Salt Lake Valley, we are seeing no trouble at all on I-15. You're going to run smoothly from the point of the mountain to downtown Salt Lake City. The only problem we have in the Salt Lake Valley is some crowding going on northbound over on Mountain View Corridor at about 3500 South. That's going to be your only other trouble spot. The rest of the commute looking pretty good. Cormick?
10: We do have some delays now. Northbound I-15 in Kaysville just before 200 North. And this is due to a crash involving a semi-truck and a dump truck, so there may be just some debris in the road. That's why it's a little slow, because they are out of traffic in the left shoulder up there in Kaysville. Southbound I-15, though, still running smooth through Davis County and Weber County. No slowdowns from Ogden.

0: the way into Salt Lake on South 15. But we do still have this crash on southbound I-15 at SR 193 700 South. They're out of traffic and completely in the right side of the road. Your dream kitchen starts at Bedrock Quartz. 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Cormac Bone in the KSL Traffic Center.
1: Hey, we've got partly cloudy skies today with highs topping near the 100-degree mark and a slight chance for a pop-up. We'll go to 78 overnight, 100 tomorrow, partly cloudy. Another slight chance for mountain storms that could try to roll into the valley. From the KSL Weather Center, I'm Matt Johnson.
2: Right now it's 84 degrees and partly cloudy in Salt Lake City. Coming up on Utah's Morning News, as you may have been hearing in some of the national news, there was a fight at a food festival in Seattle, which turned into a mass shooting. We're going to go in-depth with ABC's Allison Kosick coming up next. 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
3: I've lived here in Utah for 16 years, and I've been asking people, what do I have to do for y'all to consider me a Utahn? Best answer I got, somebody said, when you have a relative in the Kaysville Cemetery, then you're a Utahn. Now that's ice cold. But today, I want you to consider my application because I've now met a Haley, a Shaley, a Kaylee Bailey, and last weekend, a Maley. That's five. That's bingo, and I think I'm now eligible for Utah citizenship. During my time as a resident alien, I'll admit that I've been fascinated by Utah and the way we name our children. I've done minutes of news about this over and over. Preteens listing baby names, new parents striving to be unique. I get it, but for the life of me, I'll never be able to wrap my head around naming babies with the letter Y.
4: Why?
3: Why do you have to slide one into almost every baby name? Henry and Evelyn, they're on this year's new top 10 list. I get why the Y is there, Henry. But Scotland, Jaslyn, Eliana? A generation of Utahns have a Y in their names, I think, because their parents want to be unique and express the child's individuality. Same name, different spelling. When too many Ys were born, we now get the same name spelled with an I-E. You can't fool me. I-E is just a Y in disguise. There, I cracked the code. I want my Utah membership card. I think it's good for a state income tax rebate and a free dirty soda at Swig, which, by the way, should have been spelled S-W-Y-G. This is Utah, and thanks to my sponsors Haley Shaley, Kaylee Bailey, and Maley with a Y, I'd like you to consider my application, and if it's denied, I want to know why.
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2: 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The three things you need to know this hour. First,
7: the suspect of the Park City stabbing that killed a man over the weekend called the victim a reptilian before he attacked. I'm KSL News Radio's McKenna Rodriguez.
2: Second, meteorologists are warning people to find air conditioning, look for shade, and drink plenty of water as a major heat wave lasts all week along the Wasatch Front. Third, traffic and weather together.
8: Three left lanes remain blocked southbound I-15, 14th North in Springville due to some road damage there. And northbound I-15 in Kaysville just before 2nd North. Looks like the left lane's blocked there. I'm Jason Jones in the KSL Traffic Center.
1: A little bit of monsoon moisture left over. Could pop some storms in the mountains. Maybe a 20% chance in the valley. I'm Matt Johnson.
2: Right now it's 84 degrees at the KSL Common Spirit Health Studios. KSL's top national stories.
4: ABC News, I'm Sherry Preston. Deadly violence at a food festival in Seattle. Some people there initially thought the popping they heard was fireworks. Those shots hitting several people. Three are dead, four more hurt. New violence in the Middle East, even as the U.S. and Iran go into another day of the pause in fighting. Saudi Arabia has just said it shot down drones launched from Iraq, fired by militias backed by Iran. Here's ABC's Karen Waugh.
9: Iran's foreign ministry is calling weekend talks with the U.S. ally Oman fruitful, with both sides working on a plan to keep ships moving safely through the Strait of Hormuz. But the U.S. ambassador to the U.N. says Tehran itself is divided.
4: Dangerously hot weather settling in over much of the country. 120 million Americans are under heat alerts. In parts of Central Europe, wildfires are burning out of control and authorities are going door to door telling people to get out. This is ABC News.
2: Well, let's go in-depth now. A fight between two men at a food festival in Seattle turned into a mass shooting. Three people are dead and others injured, including a toddler. ABC's Allison Kosick has the latest.
10: This morning, police searching for answers after a mass shooting at a popular food festival in Seattle, not far from the iconic Space Needle.
11: I'm being told that the suspect may have an automatic weapon. Rapid fire.
10: Gunfire erupting at the Seattle Center just after 6 p.m. local time.
12: Machine gun just went off. Oh my God.
13: I would say at least 24 shots. Mm. It sounded like an automatic weapon. There was somebody laying on the ground with blood, and then there was another person laying closer to the fountain.
10: Families trying to jump over a nearby fence to safety. These people sheltering inside the Seattle Center as shots rang out.
14: There was a lot of chaos. You know, my brother actually got pushed, and he fell. He's pretty bruised up right now, but he's okay.
10: Three people were killed. Four others were injured, including a two-year-old boy shot in the arm.
15: Anyone have a small child tourniquet size?
16: Don't hit tourniquet? For a small child.
15: Small child arm tourniquet.
10: Police overnight revealing it all started with two men shooting at each other. The victims caught in the crossfire. One suspect is in custody, but overnight this second shooter was on the run.
17: Right now we believe that we have no outstanding threat to the community. We do have one suspect that is being interviewed. We've recovered two guns.
10: The Bite of Seattle Festival was expected to draw more than 300,000 people for a weekend of fun, food, and entertainment. Police overnight did not reveal the names of the suspects. The injured victims, including that two-year-old, were described to be in stable condition.
2: And that's the in-depth at 15 and 45. Time for a check of traffic and weather together at 6:49. 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Here's Jason Jones.
8: And traffic is definitely getting slowed down. Southbound I-15 around 14th North in Springville. They're continuing to work on this road damage that happened there with the three left lanes blocked and the two right lanes all open. Increased volume, of course, is what is causing those slowdowns there. Staying in Utah County, it's starting to get a little bit heavy now on 2100 North. In Lehigh as you head eastbound over towards I-15 and on the Corey B. Ride Highway from Eagle Mountain into Saratoga Springs. Up in the Salt Lake Valley, though, doesn't look bad at all on I-15. You're going to run smoothly from the point of the mountain to downtown Salt Lake City, with maybe some minor bunching happening right around 90th South, but nothing major there. Otherwise, it's over on the west side. We've seen some crowding going on northbound Mountain View Corridor at 3500 South and Bangor Highway at 4100 South. Cormick?
0: Right now, the only delays we have out of the ordinary in Weber and Davis counties is northbound I-15 just before 200 North in Kaysville. That's due to a crash that is blocking a left lane and shoulder. Maybe some debris in the road with the vehicles that are involved in that crash, so do be careful as you're coming northbound through Kaysville. South 15, though, still clean and clear from Brigham City all the way into Salt Lake. Gates into Hill Air Force Base, that's where it's slow, especially the south gate, both directions of SR-193. I'm Cormick Bone in the KSL Traffic Center.
1: KSL 7-day forecast, 98 today. Partly cloudy skies with a 20% chance for a pop-up storm. Partly cloudy tomorrow, 100. 99, partly cloudy with a 20% chance on Wednesday. Thursday, hot, 102. 104 on Friday, sunshine. Record warmth likely on your Saturday. 106 is the forecast. We'll go to 105 on Sunday, mostly sunny skies. From the KSL Weather Center, I'm Matt Johnson.
2: Right now it's 84 degrees and partly cloudy in Salt Lake City. The 7-day forecast brought to you by Performance Automotive Bountiful. Remember Punch the Monkey, the little cute thing that was hugging the little squishy? Well, he turned one over the weekend. He's doing a lot better, and he doesn't hang on to the plush anymore. And I don't think he's getting bullied by the other big... I think it's the macaw? I don't know. Right? Maca, I can never pronounce that word. Anyway, that happened over the weekend, and this is something really interesting. As somebody who's a huge fan of Looney Tunes, Bugs Bunny actually made his debut today in 1940 in the short A Wild Hare from Looney Tunes. So Bugs Bunny, official debut on this date in 1940.
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2: 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Ground and Toasted in Duck Creek Village will be the focus of the episode that will air on August 7th at noon. The fast fashion company Shein says it has lost $99 million in the first 3 months of the year after President Donald Trump ended a global tariff exemption that had allowed products less than $800 to enter the U.S. without tariffs. Ford is recalling more than 500,000 Broncos because a wiring harness defect could increase the risk of fire. This affects model years 2021 through 2026. Your money at this moment, the Dow futures up 584 points, the S&P futures up 63 points so far, and the NASDAQ futures up 388 points. Crude oil down to $84 a barrel. That's about $5 down from where it was trading yesterday. Market Watch saying that the oil prices are seeing the largest one-day decline in 2 months. And they say that's due to the pause in strikes from the U.S. against Iran. Our roadways this morning have had road work issues in Utah County, and what looks like a crash or broken down vehicle on the freeway in Kaysville. We'll check your commute next.
3: Hi, this is Doug Wright, and as we move into August, I can't help but look back into July. 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We call it the Dee Fest. 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
8: And our biggest trouble spot remains southbound I-15 headed into Springville there. It's at 14th North. The three left lanes are blocked as they are fixing road damage that happened overnight. Now, you're going to stick over to the right, but we are starting to see it back up quite a bit through that stretch at this point. Northbound I-15 is pretty good in Utah County. Down in Utah County, sticking there, we have slowdowns happening 2100 North in Lehigh. I mean, it's just heavy congestion as you head over towards I-15. That's the only problems really down south. And the Salt Lake Valley, you might be a little bit crowded if you're northbound I-15 around 90th South, but nothing major there as you head into downtown Salt Lake City. It's over on Mountain View Corridor and Bangor Highway. That's where you're going to find some busyness happening northbound side around 3500 South. Cormick?
0: Roadways still looking really good through Weber and Davis counties. We do still have this crash northbound I-15 in Kaysville. Delays near them have cleared out, but it is that they are in the left shoulder just before 200 North, so do be careful as you get around them. South 15, still no delays from Brigham City all the way into Salt Lake. Highway 89, though, the regular slowdowns in South Ogden at Harrison Boulevard and the mouth of Weaver Canyon. I'm Cormick Bone in the KSL Traffic Center.
2: Well, our weather forecast for today, it's a high of 98 degrees. Tomorrow, a high of 100. Wednesday, 99. And then it really goes up. We could hit a high of 106 again by Saturday. Ugh, if it's hot now, just wait. Right now, it's 84 degrees in Salt Lake City.
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2: It's 7 o'clock on Utah's Morning News. I'm Andy Farnsworth, Amanda Dixon with the day off. KSL's top story on the 7 o'clock report.
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2: The wildland firefighting community is mourning the loss of a fourth firefighter who died from the same burnover that killed three others on the Utah-Colorado border. KSL News Radio's Brianna Willis joins us live with the update. Brianna?
1: Andy, wildland firefighter Nate Matthews has died from burn injuries he got while working with a group of four others sent to fight the Knowles fire last month. The three died on the scene, and we are working to get an update on the fifth. The Knowles fire has since been overtaken by the Snyder fire. Wildland Firefighter Foundation member Burke Miner says Matthews' death is a major blow to the community.
10: Nate's been on the back of their minds, the whole community, why they're out doing their work right now, and it just doesn't get any worse.
1: Miner says Matthews was from Lincoln, Nebraska, and had been a wildland firefighter for 10 years, working fires in the summer and enjoying skiing in the winter. Live, Brianna Willis, KSL News Radio.
2: The Snyder fire now covers a little more than 28,000 acres and is now 100% contained. The cause of the fire is still under investigation. There are currently 9 large fires burning across Utah, covering a total of nearly 260,000 acres. At least one person is dead and more than 300,000 people have been evacuated in France and Spain as wildfires continue to burn through thousands of acres.
12: Terrifying wildfires fueled by bone-dry conditions and high winds forcing some 300,000 people in Spain and France to flee their homes. Authorities calling the conditions in France's Gironde region, home to the country's famous Bordeaux wine, among the worst they have ever seen. Fire scorching an area 4 times the size of Paris.
2: That's ABC's Marcus Moore reporting. Firefighters won't be getting any help this week with the weather. KSL News Radio's Tammy Kikuchi reports.
13: We all know summer in Utah can mean a few hundred-degree days, but the hot conditions showed up earlier and are sticking around longer this summer.
14: The more impactful part of this is the overnight low temperatures, which are really, really struggling to cool off.
13: Sam Weber, meteorologist with the Salt Lake Office of the National Weather Service, says to avoid being outside during the middle part of the day. He says to remember your pets, especially dogs, and keep them safe in the heat. Tammy Kikuchi, KSL News Radio.
2: 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Here's KSL meteorologist Matt Johnson.
15: Folks, we got temperatures kind of teetering around the upper 90s and low 100s today, tomorrow, and Wednesday. Partly cloudy skies each afternoon with about a 20% chance for a pop-up storm. Serious heat and dry air moving in for the weekend. Thursday, I've got down for 102, and into Friday, 104. Saturday, 106 blazing degrees, 105 on Sunday. So the story here is first half of the week, there's a little bit of monsoon moisture, but then high pressure moves into western Arizona out of monsoon position and actually strengthens. And so that's why this weekend is going to be extremely hot with dry air. Bear down with it.
2: Today's high in Salt Lake City should hit about 98 degrees. The Department of Energy issued an emergency order to try and ease stress on the power grid across 17 states because of severe heat. The emergency order allows regional power companies to turn on backup generation resources to reduce strain on the power grid. The order, issued Sunday, runs through August 3rd, and it aims to mitigate the risk of blackouts during hot weather conditions. A man trying to escape the heat in southern Utah was hospitalized after he nearly drowned at Sand Hollow State Park. KSL News Radio's McKenna Rodriguez joins us live now with details. McKenna?
16: Andy, police say a 27-year-old man from Tooele County was swimming on Saturday around 1 p.m. when he became fatigued, which caused him to struggle to swim. Bystanders did pull him out of the water and found the man unconscious. Someone did perform CPR on him before responders took over and airlifted him to a local hospital. Currently, his condition is unknown. Reporting live, McKenna Rodriguez, KSL News Radio.
2: Search and rescue teams at Utah Lake rescued a teenage boy and girl and a man who were caught in strong winds while paddleboarding on Utah Lake just offshore in Saratoga Springs over the holiday. Only 2 of the 3 had life jackets, and the winds were pushing them away from shore. All 3 were picked up and taken back to shore without any injuries. The historic Coachman's Dinner and Pancake House on State Street may have been torn down, but its famous sign remains. Now the Liberty Wells Community Council is working to preserve it as a unique part of the city's history. Council Chair Margaret Coppin says she and many others have fond memories of the place, and she loves it as a piece of art as well.
17: I think there's just a fondness for, again, the things that connect us to the history of our city.
2: The council raised $15,000 to have the sign professionally dismantled. Coppin says the next step is to find a spot where the sign can live on. Currently, it's sitting in storage in Granary District. First look traffic on the 7 o'clock report. Here is Jason Jones.
8: And the major slowdowns are increasing southbound I-15, about 14th north in Springville as the volume increases, and they continue to work on this road damage there. Three left lanes are blocked. I'm Jason Jones in the KSL Traffic Center.
2: Well, Carbon and Emery counties would lose roughly 3,200 jobs if the Huntington power plant were to be shut down. Cody Powell with the University of Utah says the economies of Carbon and Emery counties are about 12 times more dependent on energy than the state average. Powell says a shutdown would also affect area businesses like specialized equipment manufacturing and repair for the mines. KSL's top national stories this hour. We're seeing a pause in fighting between the U.S. and Iran as diplomatic efforts intensify. ABC's Karen Waugh has the latest.
18: Iran's foreign ministry is calling weekend talks with the U.S. ally Oman fruitful, with both sides working on a plan to keep ships moving safely through the Strait of Hormuz. But the U.S. ambassador to the U.N. says Tehran itself is divided. The New York Times reports President Trump shelved plans to further escalate the war, in part fearing it could dangerously drain the Pentagon's already diminished stockpile of Patriot anti-missile interceptors. Karen Hua, ABC News, Washington.
2: The first ever national midterm political convention is about 6 weeks away, and a non-traditional agenda is still being worked out.
19: The organizers of September's two-day event in Dallas acknowledge using the term convention loosely. There'll be no delegate voting or platform to discuss. Instead, Texas GOP Chair Dorinda Randall posted on X.
20: This is a rally and a fundraiser designed to bring Republicans together to help us win in November.
19: The speaker list has not been made public, although President Trump is expected to headline. It's a prelude to the actual 2028 Republican National Convention to be held in Houston. Jim Ryan, ABC News in Dallas-Fort Worth.
2: Several children attending a YMCA summer camp in New Jersey were sickened after they allegedly consumed suspected mushroom-laced edibles.
21: Police and the Y here on North Arlington Avenue each released statements. The Y saying it's against their policy for campers to share food with one another, but says a staffer noticed one child giving out the chocolate pieces. That later, when staff noticed campers having an adverse reaction, we immediately enacted our emergency protocols, contacting emergency services, parents, and the police.
2: ABC reporter Tony Yates says police are telling them a suspect has been identified. No charges have been filed, though, and the investigation remains ongoing. A swamp with a funny name in Georgia has just been named a World Heritage Site.
22: The Okefenokee Swamp in Georgia is among several sites added to the World Heritage List at a UN committee meeting in South Korea Saturday. Kim Bednarek, executive director of Okefenokee Swamp Park, was there for the honors.
23: We accept this inscription not as a finish line, but as a commitment to keep the Okefenokee wild, resilient, and thriving for generations to come.
22: The Okefenokee is regarded as one of the world's largest freshwater ecosystems and is largely undisturbed. UNESCO says it's a globally significant natural habitat and a valuable source of information on long-term environmental change. Some locals have opposed the listing, fearing it would increase UN involvement in managing the site.
2: That's Donna Warder reporting. I heard that Okefenokee was the inspiration for Obi-Wan Kenobi's name, but I could be wrong about that. KSL News Time 7:09. Traffic and weather together every 10 minutes on the 9th. Brought to you by UCCU. You deserve to love where you bank. Let's go back to the traffic center. Jason Jones.
8: And Andy Farnsworth. We're still seeing slow traffic heading southbound I-15 around 1400 North in Springville as they are continuing to try and fix the road. It buckled overnight due to the heat, of course, and so we have damage on the roads and, the volume has increased, and so that's causing some slowdown stretching back to Provo at this point. If you are northbound on I-15 in Utah County, though, there's no such trouble there. 2100 North in Lehigh remains pretty bunched up as you're headed over towards I-15. No problems right now, though, on Pioneer Crossing. Round the point of the mountain and into downtown Salt Lake City, not going to really find a whole lot of trouble on I-15 itself. It is looking pretty good, maybe just a bit of busyness right around the south interchange. And the delays that we had over on the west side, Mountain View Corridor and Bangor Highway, have mostly cleared out at this point. Cormick?
0: Northbound I-15, left lane remains closed due to this crash. Just after Park Lane in Farmington as you get into Kaysville. There's no slowdowns there, though, because it is North 15. South 15, likewise, no delays through Weber and Davis counties. Where it is slow, the Southgate into Hill Air Force Base, though the delays have decreased in volume a little bit on SR-193. But both directions of Main Street at 650 North in Clearfield still very heavy. 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Don't fail that test. Call GoPave Utah. Seal coating, crack sealing, striping, patching across the Wasatch Front. Visit GoPaveUtah.com. Cormac Bone in the KSL Traffic Center.
15: KSL hourly forecast, starting out your morning with temperatures in the 80s. Very, very warm for this time of day. 7 a.m., 85, mostly cloudy skies. By the lunch hour, we're going to be at a 92 with a light breeze out of the south, partly cloudy to mostly cloudy. By this afternoon, partly cloudy with a 20% chance for a pop-up storm that could roll in off the mountaintops. Today's high will top out somewhere near 98 degrees. From the KSL Weather Center, I'm Matt Johnson.
2: Right now it's 85 degrees and partly cloudy in Salt Lake City. Coming up on Utah's Morning News, the federal appeals court saying President Trump cannot restrict mail-in voting. Not yet. We'll talk about that coming up. The state's professional women's softball team won the AUSL championship over the weekend, making them back-to-back champs. The Utah Talons beat the Chicago Bandits 6-1 Sunday afternoon to clinch the title. Pitcher Montana Fouts pitched the entire game, allowing just one run.
3: I know that. I was the one pitching in the game today, but I know Megan, I know Dal, I know Tinsley, and I know George was all ready to go. So honestly, in the back of my head, I just kept fighting each inning. I was like, I'm going to get one for the team, and then if it needs to be somebody else, then I'll cheer for them. But just putting my head down and going for them.
4: Congratulations. You're a two-time champ. Let's go.
3: Yeah, let's go. Go Talons.
2: That sound courtesy of ESPN. Football players at Stanford University have formed a campus chapter of the College Football Players Association, essentially making them the first team to push for collective bargaining in college football. This is a step towards creating a players union. Several other programs in the ACC and other power conferences are on the cusp of forming their own chapters, according to ESPN. Theaters cannot keep up with the people who want to see The Odyssey on the biggest screen possible.
6: Theaters around the world are adding showtimes trying to meet demand for The Odyssey. Problem is, people want to see it in IMAX in its 70mm glory, but there are only 41 IMAX screens worldwide. Most of those theaters are sold out through September. In its second weekend in North American theaters, it took in another $87 million. The global total so far, an estimated $640 million. Now that is epic. Wayne Cabot, ABC News.
2: Comic-Con International took place over the weekend in San Diego, and we got some big movie news that dropped.
7: Marvel Studios was there to throw its weight behind the upcoming Avengers Doomsday.
24: We're going to need a miracle.
7: However, they also had some major announcements, including Ryan Gosling headlining a new Ghost Rider movie, and Ryan Coogler announcing the new Black Panther.
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7: AMC is rebranding its fourth season of Interview with the Vampire as Anne Rice's Queen of the Damned.
29: I am the answer!
7: And Apple TV gave a first look at William Gibson's thought-to-be unfilmable seminal cyberpunk novel, Neuromancer.
30: What makes you so special?
31: 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I steal data in cyberspace.
7: And finally, with plenty of time before Christmas, Johnny Depp appeared in character with an early look at Paramount's Ebenezer film.
32: I say to you, sir, Merry Hamburg! Merry Christmas!
33: Hamburg!
2: Good afternoon. Kevin Carr reporting on that. Trending this hour on the 7 o'clock report, and in Arkansas, a man in a Spider-Man costume made a real-life rescue. The Jonesboro Police Department shared footage of a man in a wheelchair struggling to cross a busy intersection. Just as the traffic light changed, a man in a Spider-Man costume quickly got out of his car and helped the wheelchair-bound man cross the street. The man has since been identified as Christopher Hellenthal, who wore the costume for Superhero Day at his job at Ultimate Trampoline Park. You put on the costume, brings you great power and great responsibility. Good to hear that Christopher Hellenthal took that to heart. KSL News Time, 7:15. The three things you need to know this hour first.
1: A man has been hospitalized after he nearly drowned at Sand Hollow State Park over the weekend. I'm KSL News Radio's McKenna Rodriguez.
2: Second, the wildland firefighting community is mourning the loss of a fourth firefighter who died from injuries sustained in the same burnover along the Utah-Colorado border that killed three other firefighters. Third, traffic and weather together.
8: The left lane remains blocked northbound I-15 just before 200 North in Kaysville due to an accident there. And the three left lanes remain blocked southbound I-15, 14th North in Springville. I'm Jason Jones in the KSL Traffic Center.
15: Partly cloudy today with a 20% chance for a pop-up. I'm Matt Johnson.
2: Right now it's 85 degrees at the KSL Common Spirit Health Studios. KSL's top national stories.
5: From ABC News. Sherry Preston. First responders rushing to a festival in downtown Seattle as shots ring out. After the gunfire ended, three people were dead and four were left injured.
9: A bullet landed into the tree that was right next to us.
10: Ace was at the festival with her family when the gunfire erupted.
9: It was very scary. And like after the whole thing was over, you know, and we're just waiting for the police to come and we're just looking at each other like, how are we still alive? You know, like, how did we make it through that?
10: One suspect has been taken into custody. Police say another suspect is still on the loose.
5: That's ABC's Alex Stone on the scene. Among those hurt, police say.
2: All right, let's go in depth now. A federal appeals court saying President Trump cannot restrict mail-in voting, at least not yet. Joining us live now on is ABC News correspondent Peter Haralambos. What did the court say then specifically, Peter?
11: Yeah, good morning. This was a 2-1 ruling from the First Circuit Court of Appeals. That's the federal appeals court based out of Massachusetts, covering most of the Northeast. And they affirmed a lower court's ruling blocking Trump's executive order from taking effect. This was a policy that sought to have the Postal Service basically have these lists of approved voters that they could send ballots to. If states refused to turn over those lists, Postal Service would refuse to actually deliver ballots in those states. In a 2-1 ruling, the court saying that, quote, under the Constitution, state and local officials are responsible for administering elections, and basically describing this policy as a clear federal overreach, saying it was unprecedented levels of involvement from the federal government, and that the policy could, quote, sow confusion and threaten disenfranchisement of many voters.
2: What was the information? The White House did a study or something about election integrity. Is that right? Did we get the results from that?
11: I mean, they've been claiming, and this is technically ongoing from the Department of Homeland Security, that there are thousands, if not hundreds of thousands, of non-citizens registered to vote. And that was a claim made by the president during his primetime speech a few weeks ago. And we've seen the Department of Homeland Security reach out to some states to confirm that number. Though from those letters, we've seen that basically it seems like a very preliminary number. It seems like they're actually asking the states to confirm the information. And generally speaking, non-citizen voting is remarkably uncommon, and to the extent it does happen, it's quickly prosecuted. Though this really comes amid this federal push for more oversight. Of course, the president pushing Congress to pass the Save America Act. And that incident we saw last week in New Jersey really fueling some of that push. We saw New Jersey basically disclose that they incorrectly registered 6,600 non-citizens to vote. About 400 of them did vote. The president, his allies pointing to that example, basically saying it's exactly the reason why there needs to be more federal involvement.
2: Peter, are we expecting an appeal to the Supreme Court then?
11: I think it's highly likely in this case. The Trump administration has basically said in court filings that they want to go to the Supreme Court to ask for intervention. They would like to have the green light to proceed with this policy before the midterm elections. Though, again, the timing of this could be hugely consequential. If the Trump administration has the green light to move forward with this and they try to implement it in the next 100 days ahead of these midterms, it could really cause chaos, confusion, and have a lot of leverage over individual states where they might not even have a choice to hand over these lists because it's just not even a feasible thing. It's not even a possibility for them to go forward with their elections without the help of the Postal Service.
2: All right, thank you. That's ABC News correspondent Peter Haralambos with us live on The In-Depth at 15 and 45. At 7:19, time for a check of traffic and weather together every 10 minutes on the 9s, brought to you by UCCU. 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
8: And we continue on with an accident-free commute in the Salt Lake Valley and pretty much a delay-free commute there. It has been bunched up a little bit northbound I-15 in the Sandy area a couple of times, but most of that is all cleared out at this point as you head into downtown Salt Lake City. No real major delays. In fact, over on Mountain View Corridor, it's looking better now at 3500 South as well. So the only real big problem spot we've got on I-15 is southbound I-15 in Springville. 1400 North is where we have that road damage that buckled overnight. And so we are seeing some slow traffic that is headed back into the Provo area there, kind of the East Bay areas where those delays are going to start as you head down there to 14th North in Springville. Otherwise, though, in Utah County, it's looking pretty decent, except for, of course, 2100 North in Lehigh, which is starting to get pretty heavy, headed over towards I-15. Cormick?
0: Still no delays both directions of I-15 between Ogden and Salt Lake, but we do have that crash on northbound I-15 just after Farmington Park Lane, and they are blocking the left lane and shoulder there, so do be careful given the spaces they work on that cleanup. And if you get off South 15 at Beck Street, the construction delays are already starting to build up. It is still just the two lanes open there. I'm Cormick Bone in the KSL Traffic Center.
15: KSL 7-day forecast. Partly cloudy skies today with a 20% chance for a pop-up 98. Tomorrow, 100 degrees, partly cloudy, another 20% chance. We keep 20% chances in there on Wednesday, partly cloudy and 99. Folks, high pressure will build and strengthen over the desert southwest. Thursday is going to be 102, mostly sunny. Friday, 104, sunshine. Saturday, 106 degrees, sunny skies. We keep it at 105 on Sunday. From the KSL Weather Center, I'm Matt Johnson.
2: Right now it's cloudy and 86 degrees in Salt Lake City. 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I hope you'll be listening this morning a little bit later on around 10 o'clock on Inside Sources. Greg and Holly are going to take a look at the Americans with Disabilities Act turning 36 years old over the weekend. And what they want to look at what has changed, what's improved, what hasn't changed, and maybe is there some things that are arguably worse since the ADA became the law of the land. And of course, Holly is a mom who's in the trenches herself. She has several kids with special needs. That's the ADA at 36 today in the 10 o'clock hour on Inside Sources.
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2: 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This week, Crumble Cookie is debuting the Flamin' Lime Crunch Cookie, topped with spicy cheese crisps and a slice of lime. Handel's Ice Cream is coming to Cache Valley. The new shop will open in downtown Logan, which will make it the 14th Handel's location in Utah. Cocoa prices hit record highs over the past 2 years, but now prices are easing up. CNBC reports poor weather conditions led to the shortage, but a surplus in supply for last year and this year will be a buffer. Your money at this moment, we're just minutes away from the market's opening, and it looks like it is going to be a big positive rebound day for the Dow, the S&P, and the NASDAQ. Dow futures are up 628 points, the NASDAQ futures up 392 points, and the S&P futures up 66 points. Oil has fallen $5 a barrel down to $84.20. Looking like that this rise is it due to the U.S. pausing the strikes on Iran. At least that's what's being speculated on MarketWatch. The roadways, not much speculation needed. It's all been kind of slow in just one area, southbound 15 down in Springville because of road work restrictions. We'll check your commute coming up next. Seems like a day doesn't go by where we're not doing a story about data breach for some company or some company's data was put out and all the things, all the fallout that comes from that. That has got to be a business owner's worst nightmare.
3: Oh, yeah. I think I've read that CEO's number one concern is cybersecurity, cyber threats. And I bet some of our listeners had issues, tech issues come up over the weekend. 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
4: Matthew.
5: Sorry.
4: 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I just need you to listen to me.
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2: 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Here's Jason Jones.
12: And not a whole lot has changed. We still have this delay southbound I-15 around 1400 North in Springville due to the road damage there. Three left lanes are blocked. You're getting by on the two right lanes, and the delays are back to about East Bay in Provo. So that's pretty much been what we've had all morning long, although the delays have increased as the volume has increased. 2100 North in Lehigh is also pretty stacked up as you head over towards I-15. Mountain View Corridor around Harvest Hills, a little bit crowded there. In the Salt Lake Valley, though, it's looking pretty fantastic. We haven't seen much delay all morning long, and we're not really seeing it now either. You are going to be pretty much good to go from the point of the mountain to downtown Salt Lake City. Fairly heavy again, northbound on Mountain View at 3500 South. Cormac?
13: It's been a nice drive through a week. Heber in Davis County all morning. We now have a little bit, though, of delays southbound I-15 as you get into Farmington near Park Lane. But we are still seeing this crash on North 15 where the left lane is blocked right after Park Lane going into Kaysville. No delays behind them, though. South 15 also a little slow as you pass Warm Springs Road. And if you get off at Beck Street, do watch out for that construction zone. It is still just two lanes. 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Cormac Bone in the KSL Traffic Center.
14: Hot weather continues. We could be up to as high as 106 by Saturday. Yes, triple digits and mid to upper low triple digits. Right now, though, it's we're looking at a high of 98 for today with a slight chance of rain. And it is 86 degrees right now in Salt Lake City.
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14: Good morning. KSL News Time, 7:30. KSL's top story this hour. A heat advisory is warning people along the Wasatch Front to stay indoors when possible and look for shade if you have to be outside. KSL News Radio's Brianna Willis joins us live now. Brianna? Brianna, we got you there? I will have to check back in with Brianna. A couple of lanes buckled on I-15 because of the heat in Springville last evening. Highway Patrol tells us that they've shut down the HOV and passing lane while UDOT works on a fix. A suspect in a Park City stabbing that killed a man over the weekend called the victim a reptilian before he attacked. KSL News Radio's McKenna Rodriguez joins us live now with the details. McKenna?
17: Andy, Summit County Police were called Friday morning around 8 a.m. to a residence in Park City. The victim, Damon Enman, had called 911 and said he had been stabbed. Booking documents say when officers arrived on scene, they found Enman with a deep stab wound in his chest. Enman then told officers that the suspect, Austin Kenneth Garceau, grabbed a knife, called him a reptilian, and said he was going to kill him before stabbing him. Enman later died of his injuries after being transported to a local hospital. And Garceau was arrested on one account of murder. Reporting live, McKenna Rodriguez, KSL News Radio.
14: A longboarder was killed after getting hit by a car in the Mill Creek area near 3900 South and 1000 East. Unified Police say the longboarder was riding in the middle of the westbound lane late Saturday night when they were hit. The driver remained on the scene and has cooperated with police in the investigation. The name of the rider has not yet been released. A heat advisory warning people along the Wasatch Front to stay indoors when possible. Let's check back in with KSL News Radio's Brianna Willis, live with the latest. Brianna?
18: Andy, the heat advisory out right now is mainly because of concerns with the overnight temperature, says National Weather Service meteorologist Brittany Whitlam.
19: So, yeah, we're running around like 10 to 15 degrees above average in some cases. Across the Wasatch Front for our overnight lows, especially.
18: While in the daytime, temperatures are going to be in the high 90s. Overnight, they're in the high 70s or even 80s. I'm outside right now, and it's 86 degrees, and 2 hours ago, it was 90.
19: Making sure you're checking up on anyone who could be affected by the heat, like elderly or anyone unhoused.
18: Whitlam says after Tuesday, overnight temperatures will go down, but in the daytime, expect temperatures over 100 degrees. Live, Brianna Willis, KSL News Radio.
14: Hundreds of new affordable housing units have been approved under Salt Lake City's Affordable Housing Incentive Program. Details from KSL News Radio's Don Brinkerhoff.
20: Since the program began 2 years ago, the city has gotten 32 applications for the program. Salt Lake City Planning Director Nick Norris says 13 of those applications were withdrawn, and as of March, when the data was assembled, 15 of the remaining applications have been approved. Norris says about 740 of the units in the approved projects will be designated as affordable housing.
14: The city's AHI program gives developers some zoning exemptions. Salt Lake County says the cost to rent is actually trending down, and that could continue for 12 to 18 months. Kemsey Gardner Policy Institute Senior Research Fellow Dayon Eskich says it's a supply and demand issue, and it's not all areas in the county.
21: It's in pockets. You know, if we look at the greater downtown area, you know, there's a lot of incentives there. If you go out to the suburbs, it's not as much because there's not as much new supply out there. So it's really in these pockets.
14: In the downtown area, Eskich says rents are down more than 8%. Some apartment owners are offering free rent, gift cards, and travel vouchers as incentives to potential prospects. KSL's top national stories this hour. A Seattle food festival ended in tragedy. Police say a shootout took place between two men, killing three people and injuring four others last night. Festival vendor Roberto Ramirez says he got caught in the panic that followed the shooting.
0: We suddenly heard some firecrackers, what I thought were firecrackers, and people started yelling, shooter, shooter. And there was like a stampede of people just running, knocking down a lot of products from the vendor.
14: One suspect is in custody, and police say they're searching for the second shooter. A toddler was among those hit by a bullet. First look traffic. Here is Jason Jones.
12: And we still have the problem southbound I-15 with the road construction, or road repair, I guess I should say, at 14th North in Springville. Three left lanes blocked. The delays back to the University Avenue exit there in Provo. I'm Jason Jones in the KSL Traffic Center.
14: Israeli Prime Minister Benjamin Netanyahu.

0: The Cathedral of the Madeleine has a brand new relic enshrined to the patroness, St. Mary Magdalene. KSL News Radio Spencer Mahan has the story.
1: Just over 2 years after the original relic was stolen, the Cathedral of the Madeleine once again has a first-class relic of St. Mary Magdalene. The cathedral says the theft in July of 2024 was a punch in the gut. That began an effort to locate a relic that would allow the patron saint to dwell in the cathedral. Father Christopher Gray says receiving the relic is a blessing and that St. Mary Magdalene has always held a special place in the life of the cathedral. Spencer Mahan, KSL News Radio.
0: Well, the roadways have been better than a typical weekday, though we do have some issues. You'll have some problems if you're going south through Springville this morning. We'll get a check of your commute coming up next.
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0: 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Here's Jason Jones.
5: And we had a texter alert us to an accident that happened southbound I-15. This is at Bangor Highway, right past the off-ramp there at Bangor Highway. The right lane is blocked. You're going to need to stick over to the left, and traffic is slowing down through that stretch there. We also still have the accident southbound I-15 down in Springville. Or it's actually not accident. It's road damage, sorry. As they continue to work to fix the road damage there, and the three left lanes are blocked. Delays heavy all the way back to University Avenue in Provo. Otherwise, the rest of commute is looking pretty decent, although it is still fairly thick if you were eastbound on 2100 North and Lehigh, trying to head over to I-15. Cormick?
6: Got some southbound delays setting in place on I-15, going from Centerville down to Bountiful from Parish Lane to 500 South. Also a little slow on northbound Legacy Highway, that is, approaching Centerville, and that's due to construction where it is only one lane. And we do still see this crash on northbound I-15 in Kaysville after Farmington Park Station exit, and they are blocking that left lane, but no delays behind them. Performance Automotive in Bountiful, endless possibilities with... three locations, Performance Ford Lincoln, Performance Honda, and Performance Toyota, where excellence is standard. 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Cormick Bone in the KSL Traffic Center.
7: Another warm day with temperatures in the upper 90s and low 100s. Partly cloudy with a 20% chance for a thunderstorm to roll in off the mountains. We keep 20% in play tomorrow, partly cloudy 100. We'll go to 99 on Wednesday, partly cloudy conditions. From the KSL Weather Center, I'm Matt Johnson.
0: Right now it is 86 degrees and partly cloudy in Salt Lake City. Coming up on Utah's Morning News, we'll talk with ABC News national correspondent Jim Ryan about the Trump administration saying they will no longer ban cattle imports from Mexico. We'll talk about that coming up, streaming live at KSLNewsRadio.com and on the app for KSL News Radio. We're Utah's news, traffic, and weather station. 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
1: Way at the back of your closet, maybe you have some Pioneer clothes, a Pioneer dress for special occasions, probably gathering dust till next July, and it's for the parade. Well, I have some fashion advice. Brush off that dust, girl. Wear that dress. Own it. Come on, work it, work it. Yes, show me that modesty. Okay. Right about now, you're wondering if I'm out of my mind. But no. From the trendiest hipster enclaves of Brooklyn, New York, to the sparkling boulevards of Los Angeles, the newest fashion trend for women is Pioneer chic. And it's exactly what you think, because it's exactly what you see in the old paintings from the days of 47. Yes, that's what fashion-focused women are wearing in New York City. Ankle-length dresses with ruffled collars and puffy shoulders inspired by nostalgia for Little House on the Prairie. Laura Ingalls wore homemade dresses. The hottest designer is Batsheva, charging $400 for a floral print Pioneer dress. How hot is Pioneer chic? 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So wear it proud, girl. 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
0: 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The three things you need to know this hour. First,
7: there's some good news on the housing front. Rent prices for apartments in Salt Lake County are trending down. I'm KSL News Radio's Tammy Kikuchi.
0: Second, a heat advisory is warning people along the Wasatch Front to stay indoors when possible and look for shade if you have to be outside. Third, traffic and weather together.
8: New accident blocking the right lane, southbound I-15, just past the Bangor Highway off-ramp there. The right lane is blocked, and you're going to need to stick over to the left. I'm Jason Jones in the KSL Traffic Center.
9: A little bit of monsoon moisture left over. Could pop some storms in the mountains. Maybe a 20% chance in the valley. I'm Matt Johnson.
0: Right now it is 86 degrees in the KSL Common Spirit Health Studios. KSL's top national stories.
10: ABC News, I'm Sherry Preston. Chaos amid gunfire at a Seattle food festival.
11: They were stepping over people. There was a lot of food on the floor, and there were people on the floor. There were kids, strollers.
10: Roberto Ramirez caught in the crush of people running when police say two people started shooting at each other. Three are dead, four more hurt. One of those suspects is in custody. Officials in France say a major wildfire has stopped growing, but the fires in France and Spain are still burning. The Bordeaux wine country still threatened. And over the border in Spain, ABC's Marcus Moore.
12: Spain declaring their first ever national emergency due to fires. More than 100,000 people either evacuating or ordered to shelter in place. Outside Valencia Saturday, authorities say a 78-year-old man was found dead, the country's first fire casualty.
10: The pause in fighting holding between the U.S. and Iran, but Saudi Arabia says it shot down drones fired by an Iranian-backed militia. This is ABC News.
0: Well, let's go in depth right now. The Trump administration will no longer ban cattle imports from Mexico. ABC News national correspondent Jim Ryan joining us live now. Jim, I guess I didn't realize they were banned.
13: Mm-hmm. Yeah, the ban went into effect 11 months ago. And of course, it goes back to the New World screwworm. The Agriculture Secretary, Brooke Rollins, said that she wanted to prevent the spread of New World screwworm. It was coming into the country, not flying across the border, but coming into the country on the hides of animals that were being imported into the country. So 11 months later, we have 42 animal cases, almost all of them here in Texas. Brooke Rollins now has decided that it's time to lift the ban to get more cattle coming through the southern border. And that's what's going to happen starting late next month, not here in Texas, but in Arizona, the port of entry at Douglas is where the first cattle will come through. Then New Mexico will be phased in, and at some point down the road, Texas as well.
14: So are the concerns about the New World screwworm now gone or less, or is it just that we got to do this to lower the beef prices?
13: There is still concern about it. You know, and there's the head of a cattle producers group, RCAF USA, says that many of these cattle coming through the border will be coming from southern Mexico, where they still have a major New World screwworm epidemic going on. And so inspections will be happening at the border to make sure that the animals coming through don't have open wounds or sores where the New World screwworm could have laid its eggs. And so, I mean, there's some skepticism, some concern that this could push up the numbers again. Other ranchers are happy to see this. They're hoping that it stabilizes the market somewhat.
14: So is that why they're coming in through Arizona? Because the infections happened in Texas and New Mexico before. So they can't come in through Texas. Texas doesn't want them. What's the reason that they're going through Arizona?
13: Well, it's strictly policy. The Agriculture Department is the one that decided that the ban should be lifted. It was the Agriculture Department that put it in place in the first place. So it can kind of pick and choose where the animals will come through. Arizona being the farthest west from Texas, that's where the first ones will come through. And New Mexico, and at some point down the road, maybe Texas. But again, we've got the lion's share of cases here. 41 cases in Texas involving cattle, sheep, horses, and the one case and sheep. And by the way, the one case in New Mexico was a dog, apparently someone's pet. They had gone to Mexico for vacation, brought the dog back, and the dog died of an infestation of New World screwworm.
14: Jim, do we know what beef prices are right now and if this is expected to have an impact and about when it might happen?
13: Well, it should. I mean, given the supply and demand, right now, ground beef prices nationally are averaging $6.83 a pound. For steak, $12.88 per pound. Those prices are about 12% where they were a year ago. So, yeah, at some point the prices will come down. Will it be immediate? Probably not. Will it be a dramatic decline in price? Probably not. But I think consumers are looking for any relief that they can get, Andy.
14: Boy, that is the truth. All right. Thank you, Jim Ryan, ABC News correspondent, live with us on The In-Depth at 15 and 45. 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Here's Jason Jones.
8: And a couple of southbound I-15 problems for you this morning. We do have an accident. It is southbound I-15 at Bangor Highway, right at the off-ramp there. It has the right lane blocked, and traffic is going to be a little bit slow through that stretch there. And then, of course, southbound I-15 down in Springville. Of course, we have that road damage still in place. They're trying to get that fixed. The three left lanes are blocked and heavy delays back past University Avenue in Provo. Otherwise, on the northbound side of I-15, starting to get a little bit crowded now as you come off the Point of the Mountain and into Draper. That's increased volume there. That's what's causing that trouble. And then, of course, from the south interchange on and off up to about 4500 south, you're going to see a little bit more crowding. Over on the west side of the Salt Lake Valley, it's fairly heavy right now. Mountain View Corridor at 3500 south and Bangor Highway at 41st. Cormick?
15: We've got delays on southbound I-15 starting up just right where the West Davis Corridor merges and reaching down toward Bountiful. And then also slow on South 15 at 600 North. Getting off at Beck Street, do expect that construction congestion. And we do still have a left lane closed on northbound I-15, getting into Kaysville, leaving Farmington right after the Park Lane exit. And that's due to a crash, so be careful as you get around them. I'm Cormac Bone in the KSL Traffic Center.
14: All right, the 7-day forecast brought to you by Performance Automotive Bountiful. We've got Matt Johnson live in studio with us. Matt, I'm seeing a lot of triple digits over the next several days in the one I'm looking at.
16: Yep. We got some high heat headed our way. Now, today it's going to be 98. I got a partly cloudy sky coverage with a 20% chance for a shower. Tomorrow, 100, partly cloudy, 20% chance. We keep that 20% in the forecast. On Wednesday, partly cloudy, 99. Then comes the heat. Serious heat, that is. 102 on Thursday, Friday 104, Saturday 106, Sunday 105. And what if I told you these are somewhat conservative numbers to what I'm seeing out there? So
14: those are conservative numbers.
16: Somewhat conservative. Oh. As we're seeing a 107, maybe even a 108 possible one of those
14: days. Are we going to set another all-time temperature record?
16: I sure hope not. I hope we can take these numbers.
14: Why aren't the temperatures going down overnight? Why was when I drove in this morning, it was still 90 degrees, and then it only dropped to 85?
16: It was all about the timing of that cloud cover. So yesterday was extremely hot. 104 is what we hit. And then cloud cover came in. And when you get cloud cover at night, it actually serves to prevent the Earth's surface from cooling any further. It slows the cooling process.
14: I did not know that.
16: Whereas during the day, you get cloud cover, right? It keeps you cool.
14: Right.
16: But at night, it kind of traps that radiation at the valley floor.
14: Because I know last night I was walking right at dusk.
16: Oh.
14: And I was sweating pretty hard.
16: Yeah.
14: And thinking, wow, this doesn't bode well for my sleep tonight.
16: Yeah. Well, and in fact, if we don't cool any further than 84 by midnight tonight, this morning's low will likely be an all-time record warm low at 84. That's all we cooled to.
14: And it was only for, it seemed like for 20 minutes back around 6:30 in the morning.
16: Yep, that's it.
14: Wow.
16: Crazy.
14: So if you're camping in a nice warm evening, you don't have to worry about freezing, but I guess everybody else is out of luck. Right now it's 86 degrees in Salt Lake City. We'll check your money news coming up next.
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14: 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Grocery prices have jumped their highest in 50 years. Groceries are 33% more expensive now than early 2019, likely due to the COVID-19 pandemic combined with droughts, hurricanes, and tariffs. The average 30-year mortgage rate has reached its highest level in nearly a year. More than 6.5% is where it sits right now. The Trump administration has imposed new tariffs on 60 trading partners, including the EU, China, the UK, and Canada. Your money at this moment, the markets are open and they are indeed surging. The Dow is up 516 points, a full percent, to 52,464. The S&P is up 46 points to 7,458, and the NASDAQ up 173 points to 25,148. Gold is up at $18 an ounce now to 4,089. So we're back up over the $4,000 mark. Oil, though, down $5 to $83.86 a barrel. Roadways, we've got a crash on South 15 near Bangor Highway. We've still got the road repair going in Springville, but it looks like there's fewer vehicles on the scene working, so that might be a good sign. We'll check your commute next.
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8: So they had temporarily closed the highway southbound I-15 due to this accident here at Bangor Highway off-ramp. They were trying to get the debris out of the road. So they've done that now. They've reopened the lanes. But the right lane remains blocked as you head southbound there, I-15. And of course, looking over on the northbound side, it's kind of sluggish coming off of the point of the mountain through Draper. That's just due to increased volume there. Now, as pointed out before by Andy, it looks like they are in sort of the wrap-up stages of this road repair southbound I-15 and 14th North in Springville, although the delays still go back to University Avenue in Provo. And now we have a smack up in the backup because there is another accident off to the right shoulder there in Provo on southbound I-15. So definitely use caution as you're traveling through there. You don't want to end up in a little fender bender just due to being slowed down through that stretch. Cormick?
15: Southbound I-15 slow in the usual places right as the West Davis corridor merges as you come into Centerville. And again, slow from the North Interchange down past Warm Springs Road. And it looks like there is good news for northbound I-15 drivers in Kaysville. They are opening up that left lane as you pass Park Lane and approach 200 North. So hopefully they're almost done cleaning up that crash. Amazing savings at Dave's Bernina in Provo and St. George. 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Cormick Bone in the KSL Traffic Center.
14: Well, your weather forecast, as Matt was just saying a few minutes ago, triple digits a lot over the next 7 days. A high of 98 today. Right now, it's 86.
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14: Good morning. KSL News Time is 8 o'clock. This is Utah's Morning News. I'm Andy Farnsworth. Amanda Dixon has the morning off. KSL's top story this hour. We're seeing a pause in the U.S.-Iran war as diplomatic efforts intensify between the White House and Tehran. ABC's Karen Waugh is in Washington this morning with the very latest.
0: In the Red Sea, global shipping traffic is slowing after Iran-backed Houthi rebels claimed attacks on Saudi oil facilities and tankers. Still, oil prices were down overnight thanks to that pause in attacks between the U.S. and Iran. Drivers here at home looking for relief, with gas prices in the last week rising an average of 12 cents to $4.11 per gallon.
14: The president was prepared to launch a major escalation in fighting on Friday, but decided he saw enough signs that diplomacy was possible. Checking the gas prices here in Utah, the average price for a gallon of regular gas costs $4.14 this morning, according to AAA, with the lowest price found along the Wasatch Front in the state. The national average sits at $4.11. Firefighters around the country are mourning a fourth firefighter who has died from injuries sustained during a burnover on the Utah-Colorado border that already killed three others. KSL News Radio's Brianna Willis joins us live. Brianna?
3: Andy, Wildland Firefighter Foundation member Burke Miner says that Nate Matthews was from Lincoln, Nebraska. He died over the weekend from serious burns he got while fighting the Knowles fire with four others.
6: And it just kind of peeled off his scab. Everybody's trying to go from the first three, and especially the crew. They were getting ready to go out again, and, you know, unfortunately got another bell to ring in a memorial.
3: The Knowles fire has since been overtaken by the Snyder fire. Three others died on the scene, and we're working to find out the condition of the fifth.
6: It's devastating. That's certainly not the outcome anybody saw coming.
3: Miner says Matthews had been a wildland firefighter for 10 years, spending summers in the field and skiing in the winter. Live, Brianna Willis, KSL News Radio.
14: The Snyder fire now covers a little more than 28,000 acres and is now 100% contained. The cause of the fire is still under investigation. There are currently nine large fires burning across the state, covering a total of nearly 260,000 acres. At least one person is dead and more than 300,000 people have been evacuated in France and Spain as wildfires continue to burn through thousands of acres.
7: Authorities going door to door telling residents to get out.
9: It escalated pretty quickly.
7: Americans Brendan and Tammy Hutchinson, who live there year round.
10: You could see the wind shift and it really got thick smoke and it was real, a lot of ash falling out of the sky.
7: Thousands ordered to get out and telling tourists to stay away.
14: ABC's Marcus Moore reporting. The heat this week won't be doing any favors for firefighters. Meteorologist Sam Weber with the Salt Lake Office of the National Weather Service says Utah will notch another week with high temperatures above 100 degrees. Most notable is that the overnight temps don't cool down.
11: So we're talking like 75 to 77 degrees, which is still really, really, really warm. And this is only by, just before sunrise when temperatures are at their coolest. So we're talking most of the night being in the 80s.
14: Yeah, and we just heard from Matt Johnson a few minutes ago, if we don't get lower temperatures, we might have just set a state record for the highest low temp overnight. Weber says we should watch for signs of heat stroke and plan to do outdoor activities in the early morning or late evening. A man trying to escape the heat in southern Utah was hospitalized after being found unconscious at Sand Hollow State Park. KSL News Radio's McKenna Rodriguez joins us live now with the details. McKenna?
12: Andy, police say a 27-year-old man from Tooele County was swimming on Saturday around 1 p.m. when he became fatigued, which caused him to struggle to swim. Bystanders did pull him out of the water and found the man unconscious. Someone did perform CPR on him before first responders took over and airlifted him to a local hospital. Currently, his condition is unknown. Reporting live, McKenna Rodriguez, KSL News Radio.
14: First look traffic in the 8 o'clock hour. Let's go back to the traffic center and Jason Jones.
8: And we remain with a right lane block southbound I-15 at Bangor Highway. Slow traffic there and slow traffic coming off of the point of the mountain on the northbound side of I-15 as well. I'm Jason Jones in the KSL Traffic Center.
14: Democrats in Maine found a new Senate candidate after Graham Plattner resigned in the face of multiple sexual misconduct allegations. Progressive candidate Troy Jackson was chosen during a party convention over the weekend. Here's ABC News Washington Bureau Chief Rick Klein.
28: Democrats are confident. They are not, though, necessarily united. We've seen in time and time again this progressive versus establishment thing play out. It's going to happen at least one more time in the primaries. We've got the Michigan primary just a week from tomorrow. And there, Abdul al-Sayed is the progressive darling, the favorite. Congresswoman Haley Stevens has the entire Democratic establishment of the state on her side. And she's trying to make a case that, we can't go too far left if you're the Democrat.
14: Jackson will take on Republican Senator Susan Collins in November. Carbon and Emery counties would lose roughly 3,200 jobs if the Huntington power plant were shut down. KSL News Radio's Don Brinkerhoff has the results of a new study.
13: The assistant director for the Energy and Geosciences Institute at the University of Utah says the economies of Carbon and Emery counties are about 12 times more dependent on energy than the state average. Lead researcher Cody Powell says the jobs that would be lost by shutting down the power plant are specialized, high-paying jobs that couldn't be replaced with things like tourism or call centers.
14: Powell says a shutdown would also affect area businesses like specialized equipment manufacturing and repair for the mines. A Salt Lake City restaurant staple that closed in 2021 was demolished earlier this summer, but its famous sign remained, and a local community group is working to preserve it. Margaret Coppin is the chair of the Liberty Wells Community Council that is working to preserve the Coachman's Diner's Dinner and Pancake sign, which she says is a quirky part of the city's history.
16: The unique nature of this sign, the fact that there's none other like it in the world, the size and scale of it really is a unique art piece.
14: The council was able to raise $15,000 to have the sign's original manufacturer, Yesco, professionally dismantle it. Coppin says the next step is to find a spot where the sign can live on. Well, the roadways, it looks like in Springville, getting close to reopening. We still only have two lanes from where the road buckled yesterday. We'll get another check of...
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21: Hi, this is Doug Wright, and I've been a fan of Hale Center Theater from the very beginning. But there is something about this season that is just off the charts. Maybe it's due to the three stages now, which accommodate an amazing variety. Take, for example, showing right now on the Beehive stage, Thornton Wilder's Pulitzer Prize-winning novel and Tony Award-winning play is an absolute must-see. It's Our Town. This is a touching story focusing on two families in a small town, the sorrows, the joys, the reflections of lives well lived. And then, coming up, we've got Joseph and the amazing Technicolor Dreamcoat. The music, the staging, the pure fun of it makes Joseph an all-time favorite. And in mid-August, it's Moriarty. This is the time for you to lock down your tickets for all of the wonderful productions at Hale Center Theater. And all you have to do is go to hct.org.
14: 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You deserve to love where you bang. Here's Jason Jones.
8: And they've cleared this accident southbound I-15 at Bangor Highway over to the right shoulder. So they've reopened that right lane there. Although traffic is still a little bit slow going through that stretch, it's going to take a minute or so to get the backups cleared out. On the northbound side of I-15, of course, it's still sluggish as you come off the point of the mountain and into Draper. Some extra cars on the road there. We keep looking at this road work that they're doing down at 14th North in Springville from the road damage that was there. We keep expecting them to open this up here pretty soon, as it looks like some of the vehicles, the road crew construction vehicles have driven off, and there doesn't look to be that like there's that much activity. However, they have not done that yet, and so the three left lanes remain blocked, and you're going to be still seeing the delays all the way back to University, well, actually past University Avenue in Provo at this point is where we are seeing it. And 2100 North in Lehigh is very heavy now, eastbound, headed over to I-15. Cormac?
15: The accident we had on northbound I-15 in Kaysville has cleared off the road, so it's only the delays regular that we're expecting. Southbound I-15, where West Davis Corridor merges, a little slow. It's as well slow southbound near Warm Springs Road, and getting off at Beck Street, that construction congestion still in place with only two lanes open there. Looking for a new ride? Doug Smith offers great savings on new and used vehicles. 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Cormac Bone in the KSL Traffic Center.
1: Calling for partly cloudy skies today. Highs will top out in the upper 90s and low 100s for some of us. Partly cloudy conditions could allow for a 20% chance for a pop-up. Tomorrow, 100 degrees, partly cloudy again with a 20% chance. We keep 20% in the forecast on Wednesday. From the KSL Weather Center, I'm Matt Johnson.
14: And now it's 88 degrees in Salt Lake City. Coming up on Utah's Morning News. So the temporary protected status designation of Haiti is expected to expire today. 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
14: 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The three things you need to know this hour. First,
24: the wildland firefighting community is mourning the loss of a 4th firefighter who died after battling a fire on the Utah-Colorado border. I'm KSL News Radio's Brianna Willis.
14: Second, a longboarder was killed after getting hit by a car in the Mill Creek area. Third, traffic and weather together.
8: And the delays southbound I-15 are now back to about Center Street in Provo as you head towards the road damage that they're fixing at 14th North in Springville. I'm Jason Jones in the KSL Traffic Center.
1: Partly cloudy today with a 20% chance for a pop-up. I'm Matt Johnson.
14: Right now it's 88 degrees at the KSL Common Spirit Health Studios. KSL's top national stories.
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0: Sherry, Preston. Three dead, four hurt, and one person in custody. That's the nation's mass shooting in Seattle happening. ABC's Jeff Pogula with more.
3: This happened during the Bite of Seattle Food Festival. Gunfire erupted shortly after 6 p.m., causing the crowd to scatter. Witnesses describe a chaotic scene.
6: We saw a few people going to a building, so we went in there, and we went like down the stairs, and we just hid in the garage.
3: A young child is among the wounded, Assistant Police Chief Tyrone Davis.
7: One of the four victims that was taken to the hospital was a toddler.
3: Detectives believe two people were shooting at each other. One suspect is in custody. Jeff Pogula, ABC News, Seattle.
0: Across the middle part of the country, extreme temperatures are building under another heat dome. Here's ABC meteorologist Leslie Lopez.
9: The heat index climbing up to about 108 degrees. We have that through Wichita. We have it to the south, all the way up to the Midwest, getting into areas of New Orleans, even down to 105 degrees. It's either a heat alert, a heat advisory, or a heat watch.
0: The extreme heat in Central Europe has helped wildfires grow and led to 300,000 evacuations in France and Spain. ABC's Marcus Moore is along the fire line in Spain.
10: The air is dry here and there's a constant breeze. It's these exact conditions that are driving some of these fires right now. We're just west of Madrid right now. And this is as far as police are letting anyone go because they say parts of the Avila fire, the largest in this country's history, have flared back up again.
0: Fighting in Iran on hold as diplomatic efforts take place once again. Mediators say they have achieved progress in getting both sides back to the table.
25: Oil prices were down overnight thanks to that pause in attacks between the U.S. and Iran. Drivers here at home looking for relief, with gas prices in the last week rising an average of 12 cents to $4.11 per gallon.
0: ABC's Karen Waugh in Washington. The Odyssey continues captivating audiences. It's earned an estimated $639 million so far. 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
14: Well, the temporary protected status designation, that's TPS, of Haiti is expected to expire today. And joining us now to break down what this means is KSL legal analyst and co-host of Inside Sources, Greg Skordas. Okay, so Greg, break it down for us. What does temporary protected status signify?
26: Yeah, so what it was is a bill passed by Congress in 1990. So it's been, 36 years, that allows temporary status for individuals to stay and remain in our country without fear of deportation if it would be dangerous for them to go back to their home countries. And there are currently, I think, some 13, 15 countries that are designated under our current guidelines as being under that temporary protected status, including Haiti and Somalia. Now, the Trump administration came in and said, look, temporary protected status means just that, temporary. We've revisited what's going on in those countries and have decided that it is no longer a danger for Haitians and Somalians to be sent back to their home countries. And so they issued an executive order, Trump did, that would force those people to go back to their home countries. The Supreme Court affirmed that and said it's the administration's prerogative to do that. It's under the Department of Homeland Security. And so those 350,000 people as of today are subject to immediate deportation.
14: So there's 350,000 Haitians in the U.S.?
26: Correct.
14: And all of them?
26: Every one of them that is here under a temporary protected status.
14: Oh, just under
26: status.
14: That. Okay,
26: right.
14: I gotcha.
26: If they're here as citizens or something like that. But the 350,000 that are currently under at TPS, so that number does exist. That is the current number of people that are subject to deportation, plus another 10 or 20,000 Somalis.
14: Now, are any of them allowed to apply for citizenship, or is this just the TPS is the hold until it can happen? Is there hope to one day to return to their country? Is that why they wanted the temporary protected status?
26: Exactly. So I think a lot of them are going to be jumping through a lot of hoops to try to get a citizenship. I mean, the Haitians have been very valuable in certain parts of the country, including Florida, in the healthcare community. They're doctors, nurses, healthcare workers, and that's going to create a huge vacuum in some of those systems. However, they're not citizens, and they're only here under this temporary protected status. And as you know, we've really done a lot in this country with respect to people who are here, immigrants who are not citizens. And this gives the Department of Homeland Security the ability to really deport people we've never even dreamt of. I mean, they've taught about 2,000 or 3,000 people a day. Now they immediately today get 350,000 added to that list that will be immediately deportable.
14: Deportable,
26: right.
14: But then the plan has to go into effect to actually make that logistic.
26: Right, and yeah, so Homeland Security's got to find a place to house them, a place to incarcerate them, do whatever while they're being deported.
14: And they have to be incarcerated in the process of being sent back. I mean,
26: well,
14: they're not here illegally. They're here under that status, so it expires. I don't know. Maybe this is something you guys are going to on the show.
26: Because really, effectively, after today, they are here illegally because that protected status no longer exists. I think that would be the administration's argument. Of course, a lot of people are saying, well, wait a minute, you know, give them some time, give them some authority. Don't just be arresting everyone. We'll see what the government does. But that's a huge swath of people, Andy, that are subject to immediate deportation and potentially incarceration.
14: Wow. All right. I'm looking forward to that discussion on Inside Sources. Plus, you guys have your special look at the Americans with Disabilities Act at the 10 o'clock
26: hour. Yeah,
14: we're
26: going to do an hour on that, yes.
14: All right. That's coming up on Inside Sources starting at 9 o'clock. 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Here's Jason Jones.
8: And we still see a little bit of slowdown if you were headed southbound I-15 from this accident that we had there at Bangor Highway. Again, it's off to the right shoulder now, so not really blocking traffic anymore. And it's a little slow northbound I-15 coming around the point of the mountain still into Draper. The heaviest delays, of course, are going to be southbound I-15 approaching 14th North in Springville, where they are still working to fix the road that got damaged overnight. The delays in that area start all the way back at Center Street in Provo, so it's fairly heavy through there. 2100 North in Lehigh is also still pretty thick. Cormick?
15: Delays in Weber and Davis County really starting to ease out now. No slowdowns on I-15 from Ogden into Salt Lake. We do see a little bit of eastbound delay on I-84 coming into the mouth of Weber Canyon. And eastbound I-80, that right lane pretty regularly full as you approach the US 40 turnoff. I'm Cormick Bone in the KSL Traffic Center.
1: KSL 7-day forecast. Partly cloudy skies today with a 20% chance for a pop-up 98. Tomorrow, 100 degrees, partly cloudy, another 20% chance. We keep 20% chances in there on Wednesday, partly cloudy and 99. Folks, high pressure will build and strengthen over the desert southwest. Thursday is going to be 102, mostly sunny. Friday, 104, sunshine. Saturday, 106 degrees, sunny skies. We keep it at 105 on Sunday. From the KSL Weather Center, I'm Matt Johnson.
14: Right now it is 88 degrees in Salt Lake City. 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
14: 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Ground and Toasted in Duck Creek Village will be the focus of the episode that airs August 7th at noon. The fast fashion company Shein says it has lost $99 million in the first 3 months of the year after President Donald Trump ended a global tariff exemption that had allowed products less than $800 to enter the U.S. tariff-free. Ford is recalling more than 500,000 Broncos because a wiring harness defect could increase the risk of fire. This affects models years 2021 through 2026. Your money at this moment, the Dow is up. Huge numbers today, up 354 points already to 52,302. The NASDAQ, after an initial jump, is now in the negative 17 points at 24,957. Not sure why it's sort of swinging wildly like that. And then we've got gold prices up $6.90 and oil prices down to $83.57 a barrel. Roadways, well, we've got some big improvements finally. The crash finally gone from Bangor and I-15. We still have some slowdowns going underneath that overpass. We'll check your commute next.

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6: 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Here's Jason Jones.
7: And all morning long, we've had a problem southbound I-15 headed into Springville at 1400 North because the road buckled overnight and they're trying to repair it there. They are still trying to repair it, and the three left lanes are still closed, and you're going to stick over to the right, and those delays will stretch all the way back past Center Street in Provo. So if you're headed in that direction, you're going to need to leave yourself some extra time to get through that stretch. Otherwise, 2100 North in Lehigh over towards I-15 on the eastbound side is the only other really heavy spot that we've got. Got some sporadic delays a little bit northbound I-15 through the Salt Lake Valley. Nothing major there. And the accident southbound I-15 at Bangor is mostly cleared, although there's still a couple cars left over there on the right shoulder. Cormick?
8: No delays on I-15 from Ogden into Salt Lake, and the slowdowns we saw eastbound on I-84 getting into Weber Canyon have cleared out as well. So it's just the regular slowdowns. Eastbound I-80 a little slow at the Mountaindale Golf Course area, and that right lane just pretty full approaching the US 40 turnoff as you pass Kimball Junction. From Beethoven's Ninth to icons like Idina Menzel, summer sounds better under the stars. Plan your visit today at DeerValleyMusicFestival.org. Cormick Bone in the KSL Traffic Center.
6: Well, we're still waiting to see if we broke an overnight high-low, meaning the low temperature was the highest it's ever been. But we are on our way to a 98-degree day today, 100 degrees tomorrow. We could be as high as 106 on Saturday. Matt was even saying there's models that could trend it even higher than that. Right now, it's 88 degrees in Salt Lake City.
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6: Good morning. KSL News Time is 8:30. KSL's top story this hour. Salt Lake City and Salt Lake County both seeing some movement in the rental markets. KSL News Radio's Don Brinkerhoff kicks off our team coverage. Utah Housing saying hundreds of affordable dwellings have been approved since the Salt Lake City Affordable Housing Initiative took effect.
11: Salt Lake City's AHI program was approved about 2 years ago.
12: We have 15 that have either received preliminary or final approval. Between those 15 applications, there were 879 total dwellings and about 740-ish affordable dwellings.
11: Salt Lake City Planning Director Nick Norris says 8 of the 15 approved applications are for smaller units like duplexes and fourplexes. The AHI program gives developers some zoning incentives like extra building height, multiple housing units in zones designed as single dwelling areas, and the ability to bypass the zoning commission for those exceptions. Don Brinkerhoff, KSL News Radio.
6: The cost of rent in Salt Lake County is actually trending down. KSL News Radio's Tammy Kikuchi continues our team coverage, Utah Housing.
13: The reason is supply and demand. Dayon Eskich, Senior Research Fellow with the Kempsey Gardner Policy Institute, says it's not across the county, but rather in pockets.
14: Downtown, we've seen significant construction. So since our peak in mid-2022, we're down about 8.5% on asking rent.
13: That's about $100. Eskich says in order to fill vacancies, renters are being offered gift cards, travel vouchers, and even free rent. He expects this trend to continue for 12 to 18 months. Tammy Kikuchi, KSL News Radio.
6: Meteorologists are warning people to find air conditioning, look for shade, and drink plenty of water as a major heat wave hits the Wasatch Front. KSL News Radio's Brianna Willis has more.
5: Through Tuesday, the daytime highs are in the upper 90s. However, National Weather Service meteorologist Brittany Whitlam says it's the overnight lows in the 80s that are causing the most concern.
15: That's pretty unseasonable for us, given we've had a lot of cloud cover, so it's just been keeping those warmer temperatures overnight, which has, again, exacerbated those heat impacts across the region.
5: Whitlam says this is up to 15 degrees over normal average temperatures. While the heat advisory is in effect, she says to stay in air-conditioned rooms if possible and check in on the elderly and the unhoused. Brianna Willis, KSL News Radio.
6: UDOT is fixing I-15 in Springville this morning after two lanes buckled last night. The Highway Patrol tells us the problem was caused by heat, and it led to a closure of the HOV and far left lane. We'll check with how the repair work is impacting traffic just a few minutes with traffic and weather together. We're learning this morning that a suspect in a deadly Park City stabbing called the victim a reptilian right before police say he attacked the victim. KSL News Radio's McKenna Rodriguez has more.
16: Summit County Police were called Friday morning around 8 a.m. to a residence in Park City. The victim, Damon Enman, had called 911 and said he had been stabbed. Booking documents say when officers arrived on scene, they found Enman with a deep stab wound in his chest. Enman then told officers that the suspect, Austin Kenneth Garceau, grabbed a knife, called him a reptilian, and said he was going to kill him before stabbing him. Enman later died of his injuries after being transported to a local hospital. Ann Garceau was arrested on one count of murder. McKenna Rodriguez, KSL News Radio.
6: A longboarder was killed after getting hit by a car in the Mill Creek area near 3900 South and 1000 East. Unified Police say the longboarder was riding in the middle of the westbound lane late Saturday night when they were hit. The driver remained on the scene and has cooperated with police in the investigation. The name of the rider has not yet been released. Thousands of teachers are feeling refreshed and ready for the new school year after attending the Show Up for Teachers conference. Speakers and breakout sessions were held to help educators prioritize their own wellness.
17: So uplifted and valued by the people in the state of Utah.
18: Just nice to have like a time to feel appreciated.
19: I'm heard, I'm appreciated, and I'm pampered and cared for. It's wonderful.
6: Teachers left the event with tote bags full of supplies, both for their classrooms and for their own homes. Utah First Lady Abby Cox helped organize the event, and she says this event is about making sure teachers have all the tools they need for success and well-being. First look traffic, here's Jason Jones.
7: Well, presumably they will eventually fix the road and open the lane southbound I-15 at 14th North in Springville. They just haven't done it yet, and so you're going to stick over to the two right lanes and find the delays stretching all the way back to Center Street in Provo. I'm Jason Jones in the KSL Traffic Center.
6: KSL's top national stories this hour. A food festival in the heart of Seattle turned tragic when police say a shootout took place between two suspects. Estan Wakonabo says he and his girlfriend were waiting in line for a photo booth when he was shoved from behind and he turned to see a rush of people fleeing.
20: There was a guy shot in the leg. One female was surrounded by people helping her out. Another one was doing CPR. People were grabbing people, chairs to help them put them up, sit them up.
6: Three people were killed in the crossfire and others were hit by bullets and are being treated at hospitals, including a toddler. One suspect has been arrested, but police are still looking for the second. We'll go in depth on this story in about 10 minutes. Israeli Prime Minister Benjamin Netanyahu will visit the U.S. this week. He'll be meeting with President Trump at the White House to discuss the war in Iran. He'll also attend the funeral for Senator Lindsey Graham.
21: Benjamin Netanyahu told a radio interviewer that he was in tatters upon hearing the news. Netanyahu called Lindsey Graham a great friend of Israel and a great personal friend of mine. Lindsey Graham, over his decades in Congress, was a consistent and dependable supporter of the U.S.-Israel alliance, a defender of it across administrations of both parties. There are others who share that view on Capitol Hill, but you might say that Lindsey Graham was one of the most outspoken supporters of Israel in the Congress.
6: ABC's Stephen Portnoy reporting. The Cathedral of the Madeleine now has some closure after they enshrined a new relic. Just over 2 years ago, the original relic was stolen. The cathedral called it a punch in the gut.

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4: Thank you.
5: 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Jason Jones.
6: And Andy Farnsworth. That accident southbound I-15 at Bingeter Highway has completely cleared now, so you don't have to worry about that one anymore. But it will still take you quite a bit of time to travel southbound I-15 from Provo to Springville as those delays continue to start around Center Street in Provo, headed towards that road repair there at 1400 North in Springville. That's been there all morning long. Hopefully they'll get that cleared out here in the next little bit. You just never know. 2100 North in Lehigh is also fairly heavy, headed over towards I-15. Coming off the point of the mountain into Salt Lake City on the northbound side of I-15, you're going to be a little bit slow as you head towards Draper. That's just the increased volume there, of course, that's causing those delays. And we see our typical delays northbound I-15 now from the IA, the interchange, to about 1300 South. Cormick?
7: Northbound I-15, seeing a little bit of delay in Clearfield approaching 650 North. Can't see any crashes in the cam, so that might just be traffic getting off of the freeway and trying to get into Hill Air Force Base. And South 15, just a little slow once again as you pass Warm Springs Road and approach 600 North. Eastbound I-80, just that right lane, and it's already clearing up as you approach the US 40 turnoff. I'm Cormac Bone in the KSL Traffic Center.
8: Hey, we've got partly cloudy skies today with highs topping near the 100-degree mark and a slight chance for a pop-up. We'll go to 78 overnight, 100 tomorrow, partly cloudy. Another slight chance for mountain storms that could try to roll into the valley. From the KSL Weather Center, I'm Matt Johnson.
5: Right now it's 88 degrees and mostly cloudy in Salt Lake City. Coming up on Utah's Morning News, we're going to go in-depth on that shooting that happened at the food festival in Seattle. People were, I saw a clip on the news earlier this morning where somebody was just doing one of their foodie videos. You know, they were doing a stand-up in front of their phone camera, and all of a sudden people start rushing from behind, and they turn around and end up bailing out on their own shot. So, crazy scene up there. 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
9: 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The three things you need to know this hour. First,
10: the suspect of the Park City stabbing that killed a man over the weekend called the victim a reptilian before he attacked. I'm KSL News Radio's McKenna Rodriguez.
9: Second, meteorologists are warning people to find air conditioning, look for shade, and drink plenty of water as a major heat wave lasts all week along the Wasatch Front. Third, traffic and weather together.
11: And the biggest problem spot of the morning remains southbound I-15 from Provo to Springville. Very heavy traffic due to the repair that's happening at 14th North in Springville, southbound I-15. I'm Jason Jones at the KSL Traffic Center.
12: A little bit of monsoon moisture left over could pop some storms in the mountains. Maybe a 20% chance in the valley. I'm Matt Johnson.
9: It's 88 degrees at the KSL Common Spirit Health Studios. KSL's top national stories.
13: ABC News, I'm Sherry Preston. A pause in U.S. attacks on Iran. Sources say the White House is holding off on strikes while negotiators go back to the bargaining table. The search is on in Seattle for at least one more gunman in yesterday's deadly shooting. Three people were shot and killed during a food festival at the Space Needle. Four others were hurt. Roberto Ramirez was caught in the panic that followed.
14: All the vendors got behind the plywood because of the shooter. Until, I don't know, it was like 5 minutes. Then it was kind of like, you know, a big silence. And it wasn't until like 15 minutes later the cops started showing up.
13: A monster wildfire in France has forced 220,000 people from their homes. However, the country's interior minister said today that fire has stopped growing. Fire is also burning in Spain. One person there was killed. The trial begins today for Lindsay Clancy in Massachusetts. The former nurse killed her three children 19 days after being discharged from a psychiatric hospital. This is ABC News.
9: Let's go in depth now on that fight between two men at a food festival in Seattle, turning into a mass shooting. Three people are dead and others are injured, including a toddler. ABC's Allison Kosick has the latest.
15: This morning, police searching for answers after a mass shooting at a popular food festival in Seattle, not far from the iconic Space Needle.
16: I'm being told that the suspect may have an automatic weapon.
17: Rapid fire.
15: Gunfire erupting at the Seattle Center just after 6 p.m. local time.
18: Machine gun just went off. Oh my God.
19: I would say at least 24 shots. Mm. It was multiple. It sounded like an automatic weapon. There was somebody laying on the ground with blood, and then there was another person laying closer to the fountain.
15: Families trying to jump over a nearby fence to safety. These people sheltering inside the Seattle Center as shots rang out.
20: There was a lot of chaos, you know. My brother actually got pushed, you know, and he fell. He's pretty bruised up right now, but he's okay.
15: Three people were killed. Four others were injured, including a 2-year-old boy shot in the arm.
17: Anyone have a small, a child tourniquet size?
21: Don't need a tourniquet?
22: For a small child.
17: Small child arm tourniquet.
15: Police overnight revealing it all started with two men shooting at each other. The victims caught in the crossfire. One suspect is in custody, but overnight this second shooter was on the run.
23: Right now we believe that we have no outstanding threat to the community. We do have one suspect that is being interviewed. We've recovered two guns.
15: The Bite of Seattle Festival was expected to draw more than 300,000 people for a weekend of fun, food, and entertainment. Police overnight did not reveal the names of the suspects. The injured victims, including that two-year-old, were described to be in stable condition.
9: That's ABC's Allison Kosick on the In-Depth at 15 and 45. 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Jason, it looks like it's never going to end down in that slowdown between Provo and Springville.
11: Yeah, I mean, that's kind of how we're feeling at this point, because it's been going the entire morning long, and it's still going. They're still trying to get the road fixed, and the three left lanes remain blocked, and those delays start at Center Street in Provo. So you're going to need extra time to get through there this morning. It's heavy and slow all the way down to 14th North in Springville. Otherwise, though, the rest of the commute is looking pretty good. You got some minor pockets of slowing on the northbound side of I-15 traveling through the Salt Lake Valley, but nothing major really there. The only other really, really heavy spot is going to be eastbound on 2100 North, headed from Saratoga Springs over towards I-15. Cormick?
24: Those delays on I-15 in Clearfield quickly cleared off the road, so no slowdowns there anymore. Where it is slow a little, southbound I-15 near Warm Springs Road, and eastbound I-80 approaching Mountain Dell Reservoir and the golf course, pretty dense there. And, of course, that right lane, the density has returned as well as eastbound I-80 approaching the U.S. 40 turnoff. Cormick Bone in the KSL Traffic Center.
12: KSL 7-day forecast, 98 today. Partly cloudy skies with a 20% chance for a pop-up storm. Partly cloudy tomorrow, 100. 99, partly cloudy with a 20% chance on Wednesday. Thursday, hot, 102. 104 on Friday, sunshine. Record warmth likely on your Saturday. 106 is the forecast. We'll go to 105 on Sunday, mostly sunny skies. From the KSL Weather Center, I'm Matt Johnson.
9: Right now it is 88 degrees and cloudy in Salt Lake City. 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But in the 10 o'clock hour especially, they're going to look at the ADA at 36. The Americans with Disabilities Act now is 36 years old over the weekend. It hit that milestone. And they're going to take a look at what's changed, what hasn't changed, what's improved, and what may even arguably be worse since the ADA became the law of the land, if there is. Of course, Holly Richardson has several kids with special needs herself, so they're going to hear from experts, advocates, and then you'll have that voice of a mom who's in the trenches. That's coming up today on Inside Sources at 10 o'clock. We'll check your money coming up next.
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1: will hear you. 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
9: 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Spicy dessert lovers want to listen up because this week Crumble Cookie is debuting what they're calling the Flamin' Lime Crunch Cookie. It's topped with spicy cheese crisps and a slice of lime. Handel's Ice Cream is coming to Cache Valley. The new shop will open in downtown Logan, making it the 14th Handel's location in Utah. Cocoa prices have hit record highs over the past 2 years, but now prices are easing up. CNBC reports poor weather conditions led to a shortage, but a surplus in supply for last year and this year will act as a buffer. Your money at this moment, the Dow is trimming its gains after a strong opening. It's up 212 points to 52,160, but it was up 500 points at one point. The S&P now down, and the S&P and NASDAQ are slipping as a sell-off in chip stocks resumes. The NASDAQ down 63.75 to 24,912. The S&P down just a fraction to 7,409. We've got a crash or something, a disabled RV on southbound 15 blocking a right lane in Midvale. We'll check your commute coming up next.
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8: Stolen Voices of Dole Valley, a gripping new 9-part investigative podcast about a serial killer you've probably never heard of, Warren Forrest. A sadistic predator who prowled the Pacific Northwest in the early 70s. He hid behind the deeds of Ted Bundy, and he's only been convicted of 2 murders, but is suspected of many more. Since the release of Stolen Voices of Dole Valley, a witness identified in the podcast could lead investigators to the remains of Jamie Grissom.
9: He ran into the woods. 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As he fell down, he looks up and sees the body of a young woman.
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12: All your roadways in Weber and Davis County looking really good. Nothing out of the ordinary. I-15 running smooth from Ogden all the way into Salt Lake. In Utah County, it is still southbound I-15. Seeing some very heavy delays starting as you approach Center Street in Provo, reaching all the way down to 1400 North, where they are still working on that road, and it is still 3 left lanes closed, only 2 right lanes getting through, so that's why it's dense there. In Salt Lake County, I-15 delays still working their way out. Northbound, a little slow at Bangor Highway. Also, southbound I-15 slow at the South Interchange. This is due to a disabled RV that is blocking a right lane and shoulder, causing just a little congestion there. I'm Cormac Bone in the KSL Traffic Center.
11: Well, KSL weather forecast, we're going to see highs in the triple digits through next week. Today, the high only forecast to be below 198 degrees. We are on our way to that already. It is 88 degrees in Salt Lake City right now. Inside Sources coming up next.
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11: It's 9 o'clock at KSL News Radio. I'm Andy Farnsworth. KSL's top story this hour. Rental rates for apartments in Salt Lake County are trending down. KSL News Radio's Tammy Kikuchi reports.
15: The reason is supply and demand. Dayan Eskich, Senior Research Fellow with the Kempsey Gardner Policy Institute, says it's not across the county, but rather in pockets.
16: Downtown, we've seen significant construction. So since our peak in mid-2022, we're down about 8.5% on asking rent.
15: That's about $100. Eskich says in order to fill vacancies, renters are being offered gift cards, travel vouchers, and even free rent. He expects this trend to continue for 12 to 18 months. Tamaki Kuchi, KSL News Radio.
11: Community leaders in Beaver are thankful for the help they've received after recent flooding, but say it'll be some time before things are back to normal. County leaders say they had at least 3,000 volunteers helping out on Saturday. Beaver County Sheriff Cody Black says while the help is appreciated, there are still areas in danger.
17: I don't want to give people a false sense of security. This is not over. There is still a ton of debris up on that mountain.
11: Black says because of road damage and the narrow canyon, it's not possible to remove all of the debris. Your money at this moment, the Dow is up 255 points to 52,223. The NASDAQ down 10 points to 24,965. And the S&P is up 9 points to 7,421. Coming up, yeah, triple digits in the forecast. KSL Weather's next. KSL News Time, 9:01.
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11: 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Let's get an update in the traffic center with Cormac Bone.
12: The worst delays are still in Utah County, southbound I-15 as you approach Center Street in Provo, reaching down toward 1400 North, where it is still just two right lanes getting through in that emergency road repair at 1400 North as you come into Springville on South 15. Northbound I-15, though, delays looking really good, almost completely clearing out, a little slow at 5300 South and 13th South. South 15, a little slow at the South Interchange. That's due to a disabled RV that is blocking a right lane and shoulder. And eastbound I-80, that right lane pretty full as you approach the US 40 turnoff. Got an old car? Donate it at carsforkids.org. It's easy, and they'll pick it up as soon as tomorrow. 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Cormac Bone in the KSL Traffic Center.
11: KSL weather forecast. We might have broken a record last night with the warmest overnight low. Still waiting to find out about that, but we're on our way to 98 degree, the forecast high today, 100 tomorrow, 99 on Wednesday. Right now, it is 88 degrees and mostly cloudy in Salt Lake City. I'm Andy Farnsworth from the KSL Common Spirit Health Studios. 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
1: Well, welcome to another edition of Inside Sources. We have a lot to talk about today. In for Holly Richardson is Jim Bennett. Jim, good to see you again.
2: Good to see you, sir.
1: Let me ask you this. Have you ever been in a parade?
2: I have, many times.
1: So I did several times when I was, I know we're digressing a little bit. We have a lot to talk about today, but I spent the weekend in parades, I feel like. And when I was running for attorney general in 04 and 2020, we had to do the parades. We had a little, some guy loaned us this bright red Mustang convertible and we'd ride around. But Friday, I had an entirely different perspective of a parade, and Saturday too, for that matter. Holly and I were asked to do commentary on the Days of 47 parade, and we set up they had a booth for us set up on 2nd East and 3rd South with this huge booming loudspeaker. We had little information about all of the floats and the various, I think there were 121 groups that came by, either floats or high school bands or whatever. And we got to comment on those, and it was so fun. It was really, really interesting. I thoroughly enjoyed it. And then Saturday, KSL has a float, and we were asked to be on the float. Of course, I decided to walk, which was foolish because I walked the day before getting to the – they had us park on 5th South and 2nd East, and then we met at the Radisson, which was on North Temple and 2nd West, and I ran. And then I felt like Saturday I was running as well. Anyway, I'm sort of paraded out for a while, but I'm getting a little old for the walking the parade route.
2: Oh, geez, yeah. I mean, I've run for office and I've walked parade routes, but when my father was in the Senate, we used to go and he did the whole parade thing all the time. And
1: yeah,
2: I felt like a real big shot because I was around him. And then when I wasn't around him, I was not a big shot.
1: Yeah, I appreciate that because my kids, of course, they were younger than you, but they all did the parade thing and they thought it was the funnest thing in the world until the second time I ran. And they're like, Dad.
2: Yeah,
1: we did that. You're on your own this time.
2: There you go.
1: Of course, that year it was COVID, so we didn't have a lot of parades. Anyway, enough of that. It was fun. It was a really interesting weekend, and I got to see the state from different perspectives. The big Days of 47 on Friday, and then Bountiful Handcart Days on Saturday. I would say this. I know we're not supposed to be talking about parades, but we walked with Kevin Eubank.
2: Oh yeah,
1: he was part of our parade route. And it was about probably a mile and a half, maybe a 2 mile walk. I heard his name screamed probably 100 times. I mean, everybody on that route knew him.
2: He's a rock star.
1: And not only knew him, but they wanted, like, Kevin, come here. And he was running back and forth. I mean, that guy must have run 10 miles that day. And he was just, he was like Elvis. I mean, I thought, I am in. And one person yelled my name, and he said, "See, Skordas, it's the same." I was like, no, it's not even close. And I think it was somebody that owed me money or something. It wasn't like a favorable Skordas, how you doing? But it was interesting just to watch how he was honored, just completely honored on that entire route. He must have some position or something in the community. I don't know. He was a celebrity. I don't know how else to describe it, but I suppose your father had some celebrity status too when he was in.
2: Well, yeah, I
1: Although as a politician, it's a little different.
2: He was actually a painfully shy man.
1: Yeah.
2: And that was the part of campaigning that he absolutely hated. It was almost physically painful for him.
1: Oh, really?
2: To just go out and glad hand everybody.
1: Yeah, it wasn't his style.
2: It was just really not his style. Yeah.
1: But you still have to show up. You still have to do the thing, yeah.
2: You do.
1: Anyway, well, enough on that. I wanted to talk about something that's come up today. We may have to take this into two segments. And that is this notion, Jim, about what we call temporary protected status. So let me just back up a little bit because it's scheduled to expire today. And this is significant for 350,000 Haitians who are living in this country. 350,000. I mean, wow. So in 1990, the Congress passed a law as a part of a huge immigration reform that allowed for the Department of Homeland Security to designate certain countries for what we call temporary protected status. That is to say, if it is dangerous for you to be in your home country, you can come here and live on a temporary status. I mean, TPS, the T means temporary. And you can live here because it's too dangerous for you to live in your home country. Apparently, 1.3 million people are currently in this country under temporary protected status. And no one has really complained about it because they are people who are here on a temporary basis. There's clearly a reason why they shouldn't be in their home country because of turmoil that's going on. Haiti is currently run seemingly by gangs. I mean, it's a terrible place for certain people. Somalia is in the midst of what has been a civil war. They've had other issues, but those people are living here. Well, the Department of Homeland Security, it was Kristi Noem actually, when she was in, said, look, the temporary protected status doesn't exist anymore for these people. See you later. Goodbye. It was just like a stroke of a pen. And Trump then signed an executive order to do that. Now, there are 13 other countries that are sort of hanging by a thread, wondering, could this happen to me? Could this happen to us? 1.3, like I say, million Americans. But this bites off a huge chunk of that because I didn't realize the Haitian population in the United States who are here as temporary protected people represent such a huge part of that. 350,000 people. And interestingly, a lot of the Haitians are here working in the healthcare industry. I mean, a lot of, especially in the Florida area and other parts of the country, they tend to gravitate to that, nurses, medics, that type of thing.
2: That's interesting. I didn't know that.
1: And it's going to be a big loss for that community when you consider that they're going to be expelled. So after Trump issued his executive order, it went to the Supreme Court, the Supreme Court of the United States. And that was one of the cases that we were waiting for under this present term. And they decided it in June. They decided that the president had the Department of Homeland Security, rather, which is under the president's guidance, had the right to let that temporary status expire for certain groups. I think it's going to be virtually all groups eventually, and that the president's authority was not overbroad, and they upheld his executive order. Meaning that we're going to expel 350,000 people almost immediately. I mean, they're expellable, I think, today, because the lower courts have given them a stay. Like, hey, well, let's get this sorted out. But that stay ends today. 350,000 people.
2: Well, these are the people that Trump said during the debate that were eating cats and dogs.
1: Right. Yes, the Haitians.
2: I mean, they've been a political football for Trump for a very long time here.
1: I know. And it's sad because, a lot of them have done so much good. What concerns me, Jim, and I talk too much about parades. We may have to talk about this again after the segment. We'll come back to this. But is what we're going to do to 350,000 people after today, and I mean this in all sincerity, are we going to find camps for them or detention centers for them to stay while they're waiting to be deported? Because if you can imagine what you're going to do with 350,000 people, that's
2: a massive relocation.
1: That's going to be a massive relocation. And I think the government, we're almost out of time, is giving some of them the opportunity to, hey, you're out. You can do this the easy way, the hard way. Leave, and we'll give you a pass and give you a ticket and some money or whatever. Or do it the hard way. We'll hook you up and we'll take you into custody and we'll deport you. I mean, that's that, I think, is where we are today. I do want to talk about that more. We're going to talk about something else, but if you don't mind, Jim, I'd like to come back to that after the break.
2: That'd be great.
1: Well, I want to get to more on this temporary protected status. We'll continue the discussion after this.
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1: We're back, and I am alongside Jim Bennett today, and Holly Richardson has taken the week off, to her credit, and she was in the parades with me this weekend, so she's probably exhausted like I am. You know that, this is the last thing I'll say about parades, but I kept thinking about that song that they taught us in primary children sang as they walked and walked. Because that's what I did. Walked and walked and walked all weekend long, either getting to the parade beginning or walking through the parade. And then Bountiful, we walked the whole parade route, and then we're done. And they're like, see you later. The float took off at 20 miles an hour. They wouldn't let us ride on it. And so I had to walk all the way back to the beginning. which was interesting. So anyway, I want to follow up, Jim, if you don't mind, on this temporary protected status, because yeah. one of the things that they've done is this. The Department of Homeland Security apparently is issuing a program, a sort of a de facto amnesty program that says this. If you will voluntarily leave and not force us to go through the deportation process, you will get a check for $2,600 and a flight ticket out of the country, to your home country. I mean, I'm just wondering your initial thoughts about that. They're saying, look, you know, you're all going to be deported, some 300 some thousand Haitians, but if you want to just go voluntarily, we'll give you a check for, I don't know how they arrived at $2,600, but that's what you get and a free flight home.
2: Well, that's better than what they're probably planning to do with everybody else.
1: Right.
2: But that's not saying anything particularly positive, because you're dealing with, in order to be able to do this, you have to have all of these resources allocated to forcibly relocate 350,000 people.
1: Right.
2: I mean, that's just massive. That's unprecedented, isn't it?
1: Oh, it is. And this is just the tip of the iceberg, because there are 1.3 million Americans here under temporary protected status. And the administration has already said, okay, we've got Haiti and Somalia. We are now moving to terminate hundreds of thousands from Afghanistan, Cameroon, Honduras, Nicaragua, Venezuela, and other countries. In other words, they're moving to get rid of most of the people who are here, the 1.3 million people here in this country under temporary protected status. And I know a lot of our listeners and a lot of the people that have concerns about the whole immigration process say, well, they weren't here legally. I mean, well, they're here legally, but their status is ended. It's temporary. And that they knew that coming in, which is all true. I still think that at some point, because some of them have been here not for months or weeks, for years, mm-hmm. for decades, some of them, and have assimilated. Some have children in the United States. Some have gotten education.
2: And they tried to take away the birthright citizenship of those children.
1: Right, yes, right,
2: failed,
1: exactly.
2: Thankfully,
1: right,
2: but.
1: Yeah. So what do you do when your child is a U.S. citizen, maybe 10, 12 years old, never been to the home country, and you're about to be deported? I mean, that's a tough thing to put a person into.
2: It absolutely is. And what's terrifying to me, anyway, is that looking at the political situation right now, Donald Trump's approval ratings are in the toilet, and he is, I think, looking for some kind of scapegoat, some kind of political win, and I think his base would just love to see these people deported.
1: Oh, yeah.
2: And so I think this is happening out of political expediency as much as anything else. And that makes that, I think that makes that even doubly troubling.
1: Yeah. Oh, yeah. And this is from an administrator from the Florida healthcare system who said this, talking about the Haitians leaving. This is from Florida alone. We are already short-staffed inside a lot of our nursing homes and hospitals. If TPS ends and all of our brothers and sisters have to get deported, it's going to leave our nursing homes and hospitals empty. I mean, it's not like people have come here and said, okay, let's get on the public dole and see what we can do. I mean, they did the best they could and worked hard. You would have thought, maybe I'm wrong, that there was some path to citizenship, but I think the way this was enacted was, no, this isn't a path to citizenship. This is a way to help you stay in this country while things in your country are bad, and we can work it out when you're done. There was a lot of Haitians that were here part of the 2010 earthquake. I guess that was significant. Armed conflict, disasters. I mean, there's a lot. Some of these people are saying, I'm dead if I go back home. I mean, it's going to be horrible for me.
2: Well, so one of the things that I've been very proud of our state for is that when the refugee crisis was burgeoning, Governor Herbert at the time was the only Republican governor that did not demand that refugees not be taken to the state. Was the only Republican state that was allowing refugees in. And I know that the Church of Jesus Christ of Latter-day Saints has done a lot of efforts to invite refugees or to give refugee support. I don't know, this isn't a perfect Venn diagram. There isn't total overlap between refugees and the people under TPS status, but there's a great deal of overlap there. And I just think the kind of humanitarian crisis that this is going to spark is something that I would think Utah's population would be very concerned about.
1: Yeah. Let me give you some information about some of these TPS holders. These are people who are in the country under temporary protected status. 410,000 U.S. citizen adults live in households with at least one TPS member. In other words, they may be married U.S. citizens or have family or they're here, alongside 390,000 U.S. citizen children. Most of the TPS workers are in the labor force, many of them working in critical industries. 830,000 TPS holders are working, including this, 130,000 in construction, 130,000 in wholesale and retail trades, 120,000 in leisure and hospitality, 110,000 transportation, warehousing, utilities, 110,000 business services, and 85,000 in manufacturing. I mean, that's a lot of people working and doing what they can to support the economy here. They contribute $29 billion in wages to the national gross domestic product and live in their bigger populations are in Florida, Texas, California, New York. Whew. I mean, and they're talking to some of these people who are just scared to death.
2: Well, the fact that we're talking about forcibly relocating people that are making such huge contributions, I think is a real indictment of us as a nation. Because when we talk about deportation and we talk about using these kinds of solutions to deal with a problem, there should be a problem there. Nobody seems to be able to articulate what the problem is, that how these people are somehow damaging the United States by being here when they are contributing so much. And the only way you can make the argument that they're not is to make things up. That whole eating the dogs and the cats, that was for people, Haitian refugees in Ohio, I think. They big population centers. But those are the kinds of stereotypes that this administration is perpetuating.
1: Yeah, and you know, another thing people have talked about, I don't know whether this is even remotely possible, is some of these individuals filing some sort of application in the courts to stay their proceedings while they apply for citizenship, hoping that they can stay that for 2 years and maybe a new administration comes in and extends the TPS status. But the problem with that is that they'll be held in a detention center during that time. And to some people, they have said, I would rather be in an American prison than go back to my home country where I will be, maybe killed. Who knows? I mean, my life will be different. I mean, so do you sit in American prison with your family for 2 years, hoping that something miraculous will happen, or that you'll be deported anyway, or do you take the $2,600 and an airfare ticket to your home country? And it's we're talking about the Haitians because they represent the huge sector of the population that's currently undergoing this TPS status. But it applies to Somalians as well. It's a much smaller number.
2: Well, we don't have the detention facilities to accommodate the 350,000 people overnight, do
1: right.
2: we?
1: No, we don't. That's another problem. So Congress actually jumped into this thinking, hey, let's do something. And the House directed a bill. This was on some time ago to extend the status until 2029, but the Senate blocked it. So we don't have that support. And then Trump said he would veto it anyway, and there's no way they're going to get two-thirds support.
2: Yeah.
1: So that's a done deal. But the House actually passed a bipartisan bill requiring the Department of Homeland Security to redesignate Haiti until 2029, giving them, obviously, until a new administration comes in after the 2028 election. But the Senate said we don't want anything to do with it, and the White House said don't even bother, we're going to veto it anyway.
2: So what we're doing here is just manufacturing a huge crisis. because there is no crisis if we allow these people to stay. But if we decide we need to get rid of them, we have to go through this entire process of gathering them up and getting them out of here. And if we're not able to get them set to their home countries right away, we have to somehow scramble and create ad hoc detention facilities. I mean, this is just an absolutely unnecessary crisis that would be entirely of our own making.
1: Yeah, and it is. Well, we'll follow up with that. I mean, this is a significant development, and that was coming down the pike. We've known about this for some time, and we've known that we've got to get something done with this. We'll see where it goes. When we come back after the break, from Seattle to Berlin, it turned into a violent weekend around the globe, and we have the latest details on a shooting near the Space Needle and an attack at the Berlin Pride Parade. We'll talk about that after the break.
11: 9:30 at KSL News Radio. I'm Andy Farnsworth. KSL's top story this hour. The Department of Energy issued an emergency order to try and ease stress on the power grid across 17 states because of severe heat. The emergency order allows regional power companies to turn on backup generation resources to reduce strain on the power grid. The order, issued Sunday, runs through August 3rd, and it aims to mitigate the risk of blackouts during hot weather conditions. The historic Coachman's Diner and Pancake House sign has finally been removed, but don't worry, it still exists, and it's in the form of a new home. It's in search of a new home, I should say. KSL News Radio's McKenna Rodriguez reports.
4: Coachman's Dinner and Pancake House has been sitting on State Street for decades. Margaret Coppin is the chair of the Liberty Wells Community Council that is working to preserve the restaurant's famous sign, which she says reminds many people of their memories with the place. Coppin organized a GoFundMe that raised $15,000 to have the sign professionally dismantled so it can later be restored. She says the next step is to find a spot where the sign can live on and remind people of their memories with the place, but also admire it as a unique art piece.
11: Right now, the sign sits in a storage unit in the Granary District. Our top national story this hour from ABC News. Authorities in Germany say the 21-year-old suspect wanted for a vehicle and machete attack at Tiergarten Park in Berlin has been shot and killed after a confrontation with police.
6: We know that he was arrested in Lebanon last year for trying to join Islamic State. That's according to prosecutors in Germany. So certainly this person has a history of criminal activity and links to those extreme groups.
11: That's ABC's Britt Clinett on the Start Here podcast. Your money at this moment, the Dow is up 194 points to 52,141. And the S&P down 11 points to 7,400. The NASDAQ down 103 points to 24,872. Coming up, find some air conditioning. It's going to be hot. KSL weather is next. KSL News Time, 9:32.
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11: 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Let's go back to the traffic center. Cormac Bone.
16: The disabled RV that was on southbound I-15 at the South Interchange has cleared off the road, so the only slow spot we have left on I-15 is significant. Southbound I-15 from Center Street in Provo all the way down to 1400 North as you get into Springville. That is due to that road construction and repair, and they are still blocking 3 left lanes, so only 2 right lanes getting through, and that's why it's pretty much stop-and-go traffic from Center Street down to 1400 North. Eastbound I-80 just a little slow in that right lane as you approach the US 40 turnoff. I'm Cormac Bone in the KSL Traffic Center.
11: KSL weather forecast. Highs are going to be in the upper 90s today, but I don't know. We'll see. 98's the forecasted high before 100 degrees forecasted tomorrow. 102 Thursday, 106 Saturday. We'll see how it goes.

0: about the parade was warm. But I want to talk about some things that happened both nationally and internationally in relation to some serious criminal events. These are really troubling, Jim. But in Berlin, German authorities have described what they call an Islamic terror attack. Islamist terror attack. There was a pride festival going on in Berlin. A celebration was going on. A huge number of people there. And a man drove a van into a crowd, or at least a car into a crowd. If you can imagine a crowd, like an LGBTQ event, or any yeah. like just the parade that we had this weekend, and somebody decides to take a car into the crowd. I mean, if you're in the crowd at that time, you're helpless. You're just, you know, you're running, you're doing whatever you can. But I can't even imagine the fear that some of those people must have experienced.
1: Oh, it must have been absolutely terrifying. I don't know what kind of security they have to be able to prevent that sort of thing. Because there was quite a bit of security around the days of 47 here, wasn't
0: there? Yeah, there seemed to be. Although it was, I have to hand it to the authorities, they were under the cover. You know what I mean? It wasn't like you had armed guards or anything like that.
1: Didn't feel heavy-handed.
0: Of course, one of the best parts of the parade were the law enforcement officers on their motorcycles. I mean, there were four agencies that did these things. It was incredible. So we had law enforcement, we had military there. But anyway, 29 people were injured. One woman was killed by a man. He was followed later on. Apparently he had some ties to what they're calling far right groups, although it doesn't necessarily matter what his ties were. Abdul B, 21-year-old German citizen of Lebanese background, was born in Germany and published some pictures about what he was going to do. And he said he was a member of the Islamic circles in Berlin, rushed into the crowd. He has since died. It looked like he ran his car into a tree and then he was chased, or that something happened and he was ultimately killed. What a tragic event. I mean, obviously the organizers of the event canceled it immediately. And then closer to home, Seattle Space Needle, there was a shooting there that left 3 dead and 4 wounded. I mean, and this one, it reminds me of a situation that happened at I think it was either in West Valley, or there was another one similarly that happened at the No Kings rally a couple years ago, where the victims were in the line of fire of two people that were, you know, going at each other. So the people in Seattle,
1: they were caught in the crossfire.
0: Right, exactly. So there was apparently some sort of rival gang that was going on there, and they're shooting at each other. This is just insane. And they kill 3 people and 4 are wounded.
1: Well, you know, my wife's family is from Port Angeles, Washington, which you catch the ferry from Seattle and then you drive up past that. But we're going up there actually in about a week for a big family reunion. And that's one of my favorite places on earth. And so that really does sort of hit close to home for me. I know exactly where that is. I know exactly what that would have been like if I had been there, if anybody had been gathered there. It's a public place that is got a lot of traffic and a lot of people that are interested in it, and it's really kind of terrifying that kind of thing can happen.
0: Yeah, apparently in a place like that. Yeah, a food festival. They call it Bite of Seattle, a free event, draws hundreds of thousands of guests every year, but they were all running for their lives as they said it was a shooting that occurred around 6 p.m. at the Seattle Space Needle, and 6 or 7 people were involved, multiple gunshots, all of a sudden people were running around. 2 people were declared dead at the scene. I thought it was just one. Another victim died after being taken to a hospital, so 3 died so far, but they were not targets. These were just some groups that were shooting at each other out of all places in a crowded area where you know, if you shoot a gun, somebody's going to get hurt.
1: Oh, absolutely. I mean, those kinds of events, too, they would be very hard, I think, to provide adequate security to protect from a lone gunman like that.
0: Yeah, and they authorities there have said that one person who they describe as a young person has been taken into custody, a young person. They're searching for a second person who they thought was involved. They said that 2 people were in custody, but later they updated that to just 1. When they say a young person, that tells me it was probably a minor, maybe gang related. You know, you have these 15, 16, 17-year-old kids who are not adults under the criminal justice system, but could be charged as adults if somebody dies. I mean, we have laws like that here in Utah. I assume they do in Washington as well. I mean, just we

0: opened the show talking about the fun we had here in Utah, the events that we had here in Utah, and then people around the country and around the world are celebrating equally exciting events, and something like that happens. And it can happen to anybody.
1: It absolutely can. And I just, whenever something like this happens, we've almost become kind of inured to it. We just, you know, it used to be when something like this would happen, then you'd have all of this kind of outrage and what do we do? And now we've just kind of sort of shrug our shoulders and say, this is just the way the world is. We just have come to accept it. And I don't know that that's acceptable to accept it.
0: Yeah. And I guess good news, bad news, it hasn't seemed to have prevented people from attending events. I mean, both of these were crowded events, which made it worse in some respects. So people are still getting out. But then, you know, you don't know what's going to happen. And, you know, just that No Kings rally we had here a couple of years ago off of Alu, completely innocent, just sitting in the wrong place at the wrong time, gets shot and killed by a person who was shooting at another person. It was just, I don't know, guns, cars used in one instance just caused a lot of problem. But luckily we had a very good, it seemed seemingly safe weekend here along the Wasatch Front. When we come back, I'm interested in your take on this one. I'm dying to hear your take. The White House Correspondents' Dinner got a do-over Friday after the last one was shut down. Remember that the fellow that ran through and a little security break? Anyway, the president didn't take long to get a little weird on it and did a few things that shocked us. Maybe. We'll talk about that after the break.
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5: Murphy's Law says that if your air conditioner is going to break down this summer, it's going to be when you least expect it and at the worst possible time. And for a lot of homeowners, the fear isn't just the breakdown. It's worrying about what happens next. 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
0: Well, the White House Correspondents' Dinner got a do-over on Friday following the April event, as you recall, when an armed assailant rushed a Secret Service checkpoint and things got a little awkward. This year, Trump did not hold back his comments. Let's start with how the president started his speech this year. He certainly left nothing on the table.
13: Picking up right where we left off, so let's have a little bit of fun. You know, I said, what do we do here? Is this supposed to be fun? Am I supposed to be serious? Am I supposed to be a comedian? So I guess you said maybe a little bit of everything. I know one thing, I could never have done the speech that I had ready, just a short while. Oh, that was going to be a doozy. I was so psyched. I was going to rip people. And I don't know, just something changed. It's really for the better, but I just wouldn't want to do that. But we'll do a little ripping, if you don't mind.
0: He certainly did that.
1: He certainly did. He did more than a little ripping.
0: Yeah. And go ahead.
1: Well, he did the one thing that Donald Trump is just terrified of doing, which is he was boring. His speech, it was just tired rehashing of all of his weird little grievances and just petty insults that weren't funny. I mean, just makes fun of Bruce Springsteen for being ugly. And I thought, who are you? Are you some Adonis?
0: Right. Yeah.
1: President
0: right.
1: Trump.
0: Right.
1: You watch it and he's just bombing. He's just absolutely failing as he's up there, and he's deeply and profoundly boring and insulting and really, frankly, embarrassing.
0: Do you think he cares?
1: I think he cares that I think people have reported to him that he was bombing. And yeah. I think he sees himself largely as an entertainer.
0: Yeah.
1: That's how he measures his impact and his value, is how much outrage he can get. Because after he did this, he went on this tweeting spree where he was posting all these pictures of, he posted, I think we have a clip on this later, but he made a joke about Caitlin, what's her name?
0: Collins.
1: Caitlin, yeah. Collins being the spokesman for Bud Light, the transgender spokesman for Bud Light that all of the people got mad about because it was too woke.
0: Right.
1: And so he posted a picture of Caitlin Collins with a bunch of Bud Light. You know, and it's like, this isn't funny.
0: No.
1: This isn't appropriate.
0: It wasn't even accurate. It wasn't.
1: It was just nonsense.
0: Yeah, he's had an ongoing feud with CNN's Caitlin Collins. She did win an award for excellence in presidential news coverage under deadline pressure, and here's what he said about that.
13: The speech that I had ready, just a short while, oh, that was going to be a doozy. I was so psyched. I was going to rip people. And I don't know, just something changed. It's really for the better, but...
1: This is the same one we just did.
13: I just wouldn't want to do that, but we'll do a little ripping if you don't mind. But I want to personally congratulate CNN's Caitlin Collins on receiving her award. It was all about me. It's a fake. She shouldn't get the award. It was a fake, but I didn't mind. I said, Caitlin, congratulations. But it was fake. There's no question about it. But she's a young, attractive woman. She never smiles. I said, Caitlin, do you have a smile? Smile. You have a nice position. You're at CNN fake news. You should be a happy person. So smile, Caitlin, just smile. But we attack, and I thought Caitlin had really made it big with a major new sponsorship, but then I informed her that it wasn't her on the Bud Light can, it was Dylan Mulvaney. And Dylan Mulvaney cost Bud Light $35 billion in market cap.
0: I have no idea where he's going there.
1: No, well,
0: and he wasn't getting a lot of laughs either.
1: That's the thing that's interesting, because you listen to that opening, and people were still good sports. They were willing to give him the benefit of the doubt, and they're chuckling. It wasn't that he was wildly funny at the beginning, but it was, okay, maybe this will be all right.
0: Right.
1: By the time he gets to Caitlin Collins as Dylan Mulvaney, that room is dead silent.
0: Right.
1: And that has to be just absolute torture for Donald Trump, to be playing to an audience that just isn't responding.
0: Yeah, and that soundbite did have a little bit of overlap. I appreciate you catching that. We had just a tiny bit, but I wanted to get to the Caitlin Collins part. She actually received her award for her coverage of the confrontation between Trump and Ukrainian President Volodymyr Zelensky during their Oval Office meeting in February 2025, and he has been... She's really a talented reporter under any guise. I don't know. She has a serious demeanor about her. Of course, when you're covering things like that, it's not like a joke. But he kind of chides her, rides her about, you never smile, you never smile, you never smile, as though she's supposed to, as part of her job as a media person. Anyway, I do think it bothers me a little bit when the president makes personal attacks to individuals, like in their presence. I'm just... You know, you're this or you're that. I mean, it's really kind of undermines the position a little bit to me.
1: Well, this is the thing. So when people get mad at me when I start railing on Donald Trump, they assume it's because of my politics, which really haven't changed since I used to work in Republican politics.
0: Yeah.
1: What's changed is that we have normalized things that should not be normalized. There was not a president of the United States of any political party prior to Donald Trump that would have stood up and made jokes like that and would have been that just unrelentingly cruel. And now it's acceptable. Now we recognize that this is just the way Trump is, and this is just the way politics is, and it shouldn't be that way. I don't care how you vote or what you believe ideologically. You should have a commitment to basic human decency, and Donald Trump does not.
0: Do you think, though, I appreciate what you say, and you know, sort of the whole idea that maybe we've changed our outlook. Do you think it's a one-off? Do you think that it's related to the current president, and that maybe next year, or I guess 2 or 3 years from now, we have a J.D. Vance or a Kamala Harris or whoever it happens to be, you know, that we'll be back to more of a normal position? And I mentioned one person from each party, just thinking, well, it's not a Republican or Democrat thing.
1: Yeah. Well, I go back and forth on that. And I've had people say, oh, you don't want to lose Donald Trump because then you get J.D. Vance and J.D. Vance would be worse. And I always say, I don't think so.
0: I don't either.
1: I think J.D. Vance, he may be a terrible president, but I do think he would be a relatively normal president. I always think back to, do you remember P.J. O'Rourke? He was this conservative satirist.
0: I don't.
1: Well, anyway, he's since passed away, but in 2016, he voted for Hillary Clinton. He endorsed Hillary Clinton, very conservative. And he said, I'm doing this unironically. I am endorsing Hillary Clinton because she's going to be absolutely wrong about absolutely everything. But she's going to be absolutely wrong about absolutely everything within normal parameters.
0: Right.
1: And that is the problem with Donald Trump. I just want normal.
0: Yeah.
1: What happened at the White House Correspondents' Dinner was not normal. And so much of what happens in this presidency simply is not normal. It's not acceptable. There are boundaries that presidents of both parties respected for generations, and Donald Trump has obliterated those.
0: Yeah. there was another moment that this was Wolf Blitzer was presented the inaugural Katharine Graham Award for Courage and Accountability to the Wall Street Journal.
1: Reporters, I remember that.
0: For their coverage of Trump's connection to Epstein, which led to the release of the Epstein files. And Trump, of course, was a little uncomfortable with that. He sort of shrugged and looked at reporters and sort of shook their hands. But and Caroline Leavitt, of course, patted him on the shoulder. But it was another one of those moments where you're like, man, you know, he's almost being roasted in some respects at his own event. And maybe that's what the president's supposed to be. But this one was more, a little bit more biting than you might have
1: well,
0: in the past.
1: It wasn't necessarily directed as a sort of roast. It was they had won that award for their coverage.
0: That's what I mean. Yeah. Right.
1: The one that really stood out for me is I don't remember who it was, but the photographer that took that picture, that iconic picture of Donald Trump standing straight, staring into space, as over in the corner of the room, somebody is essentially dying.
0: Right.
1: And everybody's gathered around and Donald Trump is just looking forward, oblivious.
0: Right.
1: And I remember
0: that picture.
1: I watched the clip where they got that award and Trump just kind of shrugged and he wasn't embarrassed. It was just, whatever.
0: Right.
1: I don't think he's capable of embarrassment.
0: Yeah. It was interesting. At least he did have the event. When we come back in the next segment, we're going to spend a special hour on the Americans with Disabilities Act as it turns 36 years old. We're going to have a lot of time that we want to spend on this and what it's done to our country when we come back.
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16: 9:30 or 10 o'clock at KSL News Radio. I'm Andy Farnsworth. KSL's top story this hour, firefighters around the country are mourning a fourth firefighter who's died from injuries sustained during a burnover on the Utah-Colorado border that already killed three others. A Wildland Firefighter Foundation spokesperson says Nate Matthews had been a wildland firefighter for the past decade and enjoyed skiing in the winter. Four others were with him fighting the Knowles fire when the burnover happened, killing three on the scene. We're working to find out the condition of the fifth. Our top national story this hour from ABC News. If your weekend included a cookout, then you already know how expensive beef has become.
17: A major reason for soaring beef prices is the ban on imports of Mexican livestock imposed last year to keep the parasitic New World screwworm out of the U.S. cattle herd. The screwworm came anyway and has been detected in 42 animals in 15 Texas counties. Now the U.S. is lifting the cattle import ban in hopes of pushing down beef prices.
16: That's ABC's Jim Ryan reporting. Utah's professional women's softball team won the AUSL championship over the weekend, making them back-to-back champions. Utah Talons beat the Chicago Bandits 6-1 Sunday afternoon to clinch the title. Utah pitcher Montana Fouts went the distance, allowing just one run.
18: I know that I was not pitching in the game today, but I know Megan, I know Dowell, I know Tinsley, and I know George was all ready to go. So honestly, in the back of my head, I just kept fighting each inning. I was like, I'm going to get one for the team, and then if it needs to be somebody else, then I'll cheer for them. But just putting my head down and going for them.
19: Congratulations, you're a two-time champ. Let's go.
18: Yeah, let's go. Go Talons.
16: Sound courtesy of ESPN. Your money at this moment, the Dow is up 92 points, 52,039. The S&P and the NASDAQ are slipping now as chip stocks are being sold off. The NASDAQ's down 100 points to 24,876. The S&P down 13 points to 7,398. Coming up, scorching hot. That might even be an understatement. KSL weather is next. KSL News Time, 10:02.
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16: 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And Cormick, are we ever going to get a break down in Utah County?
5: It doesn't look like it, Andy. And we had a crash in the backup, too. They've since cleared that off the road, but it is still stop-and-go delays in Utah County, southbound I-15 from Center Street in Provo all the way down to 1400 North, where they are still doing emergency repairs on that on I-15. So it is still just two right lanes. The three left lanes are still closed as they work to repair the road there as you get into Springville. Otherwise, I-15 has completely cleared up delays-wise, so it's just normal slowdowns to expect. Eastbound on 2100 North in Lehigh, pretty slow from 2300 West over to I-15. While you're planning your day, plan for comfort too with the Goodfeet store. 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Cormick Bone in the KSL Traffic Center.
16: KSL weather forecast: only a high of 98 degrees today. I say that because when you see some of the temperatures heading towards the weekend, 98 will feel downright cool. Got a 20% chance of some pop-up storms, 100 tomorrow, and then 104 Friday, 106 on Saturday. Right now it's 90 degrees in Salt Lake City. I'm Andy Farnsworth from the KSL Common Spirit Health Studios. 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
0: Welcome back to the second hour of Inside Sources. I am alongside Jim Bennett, who is without an air conditioning unit.
1: That is correct, yes. So you're in Thanks the studio for the reminder. Today,
0: right? The studio is comfortable. Enjoy it while you can.
1: It is lovely.
0: Hopefully you'll get that up to speed eventually. We are going to spend this next hour talking about the Americans with Disabilities Act because it turned 36 years old yesterday. Can you believe? I mean, I remember when it came into being, I wouldn't have thought it was that long ago, but 36 years.
1: Well, I remember just vaguely how amazed people were that it was passed in the first Bush administration, that this was not considered something that the Republicans were. But George H.W. Bush touted this as one of his signature accomplishments.
0: Oh, really? I didn't remember that. 36 years ago, Bush was in. Yeah. That's interesting. Well, to start off this hour, we want to start with a conversation that I had with our own Holly Richardson, who has a couple of kids, at least two with special needs. And she shares her personal perspective on what's been improved, what hasn't, and the work that still needs to be done when we're dealing with the Americans with Disabilities Act. Here's what Holly and I talked about the other day. Holly, have you noticed with respect to your kids and some that have various disabilities that accommodations, for example, what the American for Disabilities Act have put in place have made a difference?
6: I think it's a little bit hard to say because we still see some of the struggles that exist. So when our first daughter, she was our second child, but our first daughter was born in 1988. That was before it was even passed, which is still wild to me. And she was born with really severe disabilities, and that kind of just upended our whole life, right? We entered a whole new world that we just didn't really know anything about. But even navigating wheelchair accessibility, for example. So we still have a son who's in a wheelchair. He's 31. There are places he cannot go because it is not wheelchair accessible. It just isn't. And even if you were pushing a child in a stroller, for example, having those, the ability, right, to have the dips on the curb so that you can cross the street makes such a difference. And I think people just take it for granted until they run up into a need that they need these accommodations. I want to just share, we've talked about downsizing, my husband and I. And just as I drive around the neighborhood, our house, we've been there for 23 years. It has been kind of retrofitted, if you will, to be wheelchair accessible. It's not perfect. But as I drive around my neighborhood, all of those houses are 20 years old. They're new builds since we moved in. Not a single one could my son get in the front door. Not a single one. They all have stairs, right? And I realize these are residential houses. I appreciate accommodations in places. But we've been places still where they have one elevator to get to the second floor and it's broken.
0: Yeah.
6: Well, then my son can't go to the wedding reception on the second floor.
0: Right. But I mean, you have to admit that it's better than it was 30 years ago.
6: Sure.
0: Before the ADA.
6: Sure, it's better than it was before, but I think still there are still places where you run into difficulty. And one of the things that I'm super concerned about right now with today's political environment is it just feels like some of these accommodations, the way we talk about people with disabilities, the disability rights, those are being stripped away. And I know there are people who are really, really worried, like that they're going to lose the ability to care for their child or, you know, some of the other programs that we have in place for kids. We were able to find good resources when the kids went to school and they needed different accommodations and just a variety. So some with mental health, some with physical disabilities, some with learning disabilities. There's all kinds of different types of accommodations that have been beneficial for our family for sure.
0: I just have to talk just personally for a minute because in November, I fractured my pelvis, and I was really quite disabled. And it was temporary for me, and I hadn't appreciated it. But I had a walker.
6: Yeah.
0: And I just remember coming into this building and having the ramp and being able to keep the walker on the ground and not have to lift upstairs because I couldn't do stairs.
6: Yeah.
0: But I could push the walker on the ramp, and it was awkward. You know, it had a sharp 180-degree turn. But everything I did, this building, I guess, is new enough and, built well enough that it had, for me at least, all the accommodations. And it made me think, we need to make sure all buildings are set up like this. But to your point, they're just not.
6: They're, you know, and again, it's better than it was. But even things like my son can't go do activities with people his age because a lot of times they go to places that don't accommodate his wheelchair. They'll do it at somebody's house and he can't get in the house. Or there's just a variety of things that he can't, places he can't go. So we're going to go camping. In fact, by the time this airs, we'll be camping. We have to go places where it's paved, basically, so that he can have his wheelchair there. And we need accessibility to restrooms where it's big enough to take a wheelchair in. Not all of them are. So we have to make sure that we make those types of decisions, too.
0: Does he ever use public transportation? Because I noticed that we have certain buses that do have accommodating features, but many more probably that don't, and I just don't know
6: whether. He very rarely does. Very, very rarely. So we're because his of public transportation. We're his transportation. Yeah. Right. Yeah,
0: and so it's you've difficult. Had to purchase special vehicle with
6: we have vehicle. We have a lift. We have a larger vehicle with a lift on the back, and you know, we would love a wheelchair van at some point, but those things are really, really pricey. So so we don't have that right now. But look, I just want people to be aware that being a parent of a child with disabilities, your eyeballs are opened in different ways. I know ours were. Like we see things that I think just when you're going about your normal day, you don't think about. But when you have a child in a wheelchair, or you have a child who has a prosthetic leg and can't walk the same way that other people can, or just a variety of different things, it's like, oh, now I see there really is a need, and a need for people to be not only accommodating, but kind.
0: Yeah. I just one last question, because some of us that have been around since the ADA feel like it's all worked out well, but maybe we've become complacent as a country, mm-hmm. and we're building things because maybe we're not as accommodating as we probably should be.
6: I think we do become complacent, and it's like you have one elevator, so that meets the requirement, but the elevator's out of service and doesn't work. We find that with the pool in our local area. They have a wheelchair lift so that my son can get in the pool. It doesn't work all the time, and then he literally can't get in the pool because he can't get out.
0: Yeah, interesting thoughts. Thanks, Holly.
6: Yeah.
0: I really thought that was telling. I expected a little bit different take from her, Jim, that she would have been more complimentary, and she wasn't uncomplimentary of the Americans with Disabilities Act, but I think her message was one that I didn't expect, and that is that it doesn't go far enough, and in some respects it's not even being enacted the way it was supposed to.
1: Well, we've dealt with this. We have a daughter that has a spinal cord injury, although I don't think faces the same kind of challenges that Holly does, but in being involved in that sort of thing, I can understand there are a lot of complex feelings there, and it's difficult to navigate a family with disabilities. And so I really appreciate her perspective on that.
0: Yeah, it was really interesting. When we come back after the break, we're going to get a different perspective on how the law has changed because of the Americans with Disabilities Act when we come back.
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3: Well, let's continue our coverage of the Americans with Disabilities Act. It is 36 years old as of yesterday. I want to talk about how the law has changed. And so we have with us Nate Krippas, with the Disability Law Center of Utah. Nate, thanks for joining us this morning.
4: Thank you for having me.
3: So tell us from your perspective, and Holly, we just talked with Holly about maybe it could go a little further. How have things changed, and are they still changing? Are there still is the ADA in movement at all?
4: I've done this a few years now. Anniversary comes up
3: here.
4: And I get asked,
3: right.
4: and I come do these every now and then. I feel like I always come in and I'm a little bit dour. There's still so many problems because what we see at the Disability Law Center is we get all the calls when things go wrong, right? Nobody calls us on their best day, I think, from my perspective, I think the ADA is a wonderful law. I think it has made great improvements. I think beyond just for people with disabilities. I mean, door openers, right? We all love those automatic door openers when they exist. There are things that have made the world more accessible to everyone. And so I think it has done a lot. But I think, there are still problems, and there are still people coming out saying we should, do away with pieces of it. I think one of the big things we've looked at is, the ADA really has enabled community integration, allowed people with disabilities to live, work, and receive services in integrated settings in the community. And I think there are people who push back on that and want to go back to institutionalization and things of that nature. So I think the ADA has certainly done a lot. I know they made the Amendments Act, I think, in 2008. They passed, kind of make some of the changes, improvements. Do I think we could do more? I always say the ADA is a floor. That's, what we should achieve just at the bare minimum. But there's so much more we could do. I think we should be having more and more conversations about what we can do to expand on the ADA and not ways to kind of undercut it, which I think is often the conversation I hear from elected officials.
5: Well, is that the current political environment? Is essentially people are looking at ways to undercut it?
4: We're hearing that, yeah. I mean, Department of Justice just put out an opinion that said, in 1999, there was a Supreme Court case called Olmstead v. LC that just said that people with disabilities, the unnecessary institutionalization of people with disabilities is segregation and thus a violation of the ADA. And the DOJ just came out with a memo saying we don't think that's the interpretation we would have, and kind of wanting to roll that back a little bit. And so I think you are seeing some efforts to undercut it. There's efforts to say, you need to give businesses 6 months to fix the problem before you can file a lawsuit. I understand a business gets a letter saying, hey, you're in violation, or they get sued and they're frustrated. But 36 years, right? We've had 36 years of the ADA existing. I think people should be notified that they need to make things accessible. And so I think there are conversations. That is some of the climate we hear is kind of attacks on the ADA. But again, I was, as I was saying, kind of we were chatting before, we're also coming up on a big anniversary of Medicaid. I think you can't do a lot of, you can't provide community-based services for people with disabilities without Medicaid. And there are attacks on that as well. And so I think that there are a lot of challenges, I think, still with trying to make sure that people with disabilities have equal access to things. So,
3: yeah, Nate, my experience as an attorney with the Disability Law Center has been very favorable, and I appreciate your existence. I appreciate what you do, and I appreciate that I can refer people to you who have concerns. It seems like some of what you do is almost like watchdog work. When people contact me and other lawyers, and we can refer them to you, it's because things aren't happening that maybe should be happening under the ADA.
4: Certainly. I think we view ourselves as a watchdog. I mean, part of the reason, so we're what is known as a protection and advocacy agency. Every state and territory has an organization like ours. We're federally mandated to exist. And part of our role is to be a watchdog, to monitor for abuse and neglect. I mean, we were created because back in the, it was the 70s, a young reporter at the time, and you two are old enough to know who this is, Geraldo Rivera. whenever I tell interns.
5: He's still around.
4: I tell interns about him, so like these 20-year-old kids, they just stare at me like, who is?
5: And the guy who opened Al Capone's vault.
4: I thought everyone knew him.
5: For nothing.
4: But he went to an institution in upstate New York and saw some deplorable conditions and you know, highlighted that on TV, and Congress saw that and said, oh, we need a network of people to kind of make sure that this isn't happening. And so, you know, part of our role is to go into facilities, institutions, and make sure that people are safe. But yeah, I mean, we get a lot of calls about, you know, employment discrimination, housing discrimination, people trying to go to a business with a service animal and they're denied, or they need an interpreter, an ASL interpreter, and that is denied. And so, you know, a lot of kids in special education not getting the services they need. I think one thing we could certainly do in this state is better fund our special education and provide that. And again, that's a different. We have the IDEA as well, right? Where you know there's a lot of laws out there that protect the rights of people with disabilities. And I hope we can keep celebrating all of those and you know avoid some of the attacks we're hearing.
5: Well, if you were king for a day, what would you add to the ADA? What's the one thing that you think is the biggest hole that needs to be filled?
4: That is such a good question. What would I fix? I feel like I should have prepared for this.
5: Oh, sorry. I didn't know.
4: No. I think the hard part is I think the ADA actually did. One thing I probably would do is make it a little easier for enforcement, because I think the way the ADA was designed, particularly under Title III, which kind of covers private businesses, the public accommodations, as we call them. They didn't really build an enforcement mechanism in there. They just relied on the private bar. And the way they did that was that you can get attorney's fees if you take a case and you prevail. And that's great. I'm all for that. But I think they're, you know, more like under Title I, you have the EEOC, a federal agency you can go to with some of those concerns. And obviously it's an administrative exhaustion and things of that nature that takes some time. But ultimately it gives you a place to go. And I think sometimes when it comes to, you know, a private entity violating the ADA, a person has to find a lawyer to really have a remedy rather than being able to go to a place. You know, I would like to see maybe some type of just some way to make enforcement a little easier for people, and not necessarily lawsuits, just a place you could go to like resolve, because a lot of these can be resolved so quickly. We write a letter, right? We write a letter and say, hey, don't do that anymore. That's the violation of the ADA. And half the time the business goes, oh, we didn't realize. And we'll fix that and we'll do that. And some of it's just education. And so I think, you know, a big part of it just would be an easier enforcement mechanism, I think, for you know, just everyday folks, I think would make it a little easier.
3: You know, I think a lot of people think of the ADA when they walk into a building and then assume that there's sort of wheelchair accessible access. And as I recall, and I may be wrong, Nate, you can correct me, but of course, 36 years later, it may change anyway, but you know, it was sort of prospective, like if you're building something, you have to accommodate, but buildings that were already in place, I don't know if they had a time to get up to speed, or if they just, hey, you grandfathered into the old ways. But it seems like there are still some places that are not as accessible as they maybe could be.
4: Certainly. And I think that is a barrier. So yes, it was more perspective, saying when you're building new, you have to kind of do this. The standard for old buildings is readily achievable. And what is that? You know, lawyers love words that sound really, really, you know, like they mean something. Like, what is readily achievable?
3: Right.
4: And so I think that is a bit of the challenge. If you have a building, you know, we had this come up in a case years ago I had with a movie theater that was there wasn't a theater that was accessible. And was so, but they looked into whether but the theater was built like in the 80s. And so it was pre-ADA. And what could they do? And they realized, like, in order to make this take out these stairs and make a ramp that was actually, you know, met the standard, they would have to, like, rip out a whole bathroom and do everything. And they're like, we don't think that, you know, is required. And ultimately, I mean, you could fight about that all day. But they found a way to just actually then rotate movies into theaters that were accessible to kind of meet the needs of the clients who needed to get in there, which I think works, right?
3: Sure.
4: But so I think that was the tough one, right? Where, like, is that readily achievable? Should a theater have to rip out its whole bathroom in order to make one particular theater accessible? I don't know if that's what the ADA requires. I mean, should it? Perhaps. But I think what it does say is you have to find a way to make it accessible. And they did for this particular individual was, you know, make sure that movie that he or she, I don't remember, wanted to see kind of came into a particular theater that they could get into. So yes, it is perspective, but I think there is a standard for kind of those old buildings having to, but yeah, I mean, you're going to run into that, you know, you see old buildings, all over the city. And yeah, if it's pre, you know, 36 years ago, and honestly, I think it was 1992 was the date when you kind of had to start, doing those things after. The new standards in 2008, I think had to be, anything built after 2012 has to look a little bit different as well. And so, I think certainly as we progress, it will get better. But yeah, I mean, older buildings, you know, older, just it's a challenge.
5: Well, yeah, I used to run a theater in Jackson Hole, Wyoming, that was on the second floor of a shopping center, and it was grandfathered in from the ADA. Yeah. And I think it really hurt us because, you know, we would get a lot of people, we'd get a lot of seniors that wanted to come see these shows, and they just wouldn't climb the stairs. And we didn't have the money to rip it out and do all of that. But I just think there are so many benefits to businesses when they comply with the ADA.
4: I mean, certainly. I think, you know, I mean, you think of, you know, automatic door openers or anything of that nature. I mean, those are great for not just people with disabilities. I mean, you're a parent with a stroller or a delivery person with a bunch of packages, like those come in real handy, right? So I think, you know, accessibility features are important and needed for the disability community. But I think they can just make things better. And honestly, you know, you think about, you know, a two-story building. I mean, we're disability is one of those categories we're all going to enter potentially one point in our lives, right? I mean, aging in place, we all want to do that. And as we get older, we're going to need some of those accessibility features. And I think people should really think about that kind of, you know, as they're kind of, what am I going to need at some point? So
3: we've only got about a minute left, Nate, but it hit me close to home. And it usually does when I get injured myself. And I fractured my pelvis in November, and I was literally on a walker. And I thought, how am I going to get to my office? And I was grateful that we had accommodation. I mean, it hit very close to home, and I guess some people kind of need to experience that.
4: Yeah, I mean, I think that's right. I think you don't doing this for now 11 years. I mean, the things I've learned, the things I just didn't even know, the things I've come to understand. And I think that's why I think it's so important that we, you know, fund special education and get, you know, if you can get the kids kind of, you know, in classrooms with each other, I think being around the disability community really helps you build some understanding. And I think that's just really important to kind of how we improve things moving forward.
3: All right. Well, thanks. That was Nate Krippas with the Disability Law Center of Utah. And keep up the good work, Nate. And
4: thanks
3: for coming in.
4: Thanks for having me.
3: And our next segment on the ADA turning 36, we're going to speak with USU's Institute for Disability Research, Policy, and Practice on the current challenges facing those with disabilities and the work that still needs to be done. Stay with us.
1: 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I'm Andy Farnsworth. KSL's top story this hour, meteorologists warning people to find air conditioning, look for shade, and drink plenty of water as a major heat wave hits the Wasatch Front.
6: Through Tuesday, the daytime highs are in the upper 90s. However, National Weather Service meteorologist Brittany Whitlam says it's the overnight lows in the 80s that are causing the most concern.
7: That's pretty unseasonable for us, given we've had a lot of cloud cover, so it's just been keeping those warmer temperatures overnight, which is, again, exacerbated those heat impacts across the region.
6: Whitlam says this is up to 15 degrees over normal average temperatures. While the heat advisory is in effect, she says to stay in air-conditioned rooms if possible and check in on the elderly and the unhoused. Brianna Willis, KSL News Radio.
1: The Department of Energy issued an emergency order to try and ease stress on the power grid across 17 states because of severe heat. The emergency order allows regional power companies to turn on backup generation resources to reduce strain on the power grid. The order issued Sunday runs through August 3rd, and it aims to mitigate the risk of blackouts during hot weather conditions. Our top national story this hour from ABC News. There are 99 days until the midterm elections.
8: A weekend court ruling means states that sued the Trump administration don't have to follow an executive order of his that makes the Postal Service create a list of approved voters. The First Circuit Court of Appeals says the Constitution stipulates states are responsible for elections, not the feds. The ruling affects the 23 states that sued, all run by Democrats. The other 27 states are not covered. Not clear if the Postal Service will carry out Trump's order in those red states. Wayne Cabot, ABC News.
1: Your money at this moment, the Dow is up 225 points to 52,167. The S&P up just a fraction to 7,416, and the NASDAQ down 15 points to 24,959. Coming up, well, we've been talking about that heat. Today's probably the coolest of the next seven. KSL weather is next. 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
20: 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Here's Cormac Bone.
21: It's still trouble in Utah County on southbound I-15. Those slowdowns, stop-and-go traffic really starting at Center Street, reaching all the way down to 1400 North just before you get into Springville. Still just two right lanes getting through. Three right lanes closed as they try to repair that road up. Otherwise, though, I-15 not looking too bad. We do have a little bit of southbound delays on South 15 at 7200 South in Midvale. That might be residual after what looked like a controlled slowdown to me, but that quickly cleared off the road. I-80 through Parley's Canyon, no delays both directions. I'm Cormac Bone in the KSL Traffic Center.
20: KSL weather forecast, high of 98 today. That's the coolest of the next 7 in the forecast. A few pop-up storms could hit. 100 tomorrow, 99 Wednesday, and then 102, 104, 106 possible on Saturday. Right now it's 91 degrees and cloudy in Salt Lake City. I'm Andy Farnsworth from the KSL Common Spirit Health Studios. 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
3: Of course, you know by now that I'm joined this morning by Jim Bennett, who is filling in for Holly. We want to finish and continue our conversation with the Americans with Disabilities Act, 36 years old yesterday, and we have in studio somebody who probably wasn't born when it was enacted 36 years ago.
24: Oh, I definitely was born.
3: Okay. Matthew Wappet, he's the executive director of the Utah State University Institute for Disability Research, Policy, and Practice. Thanks for joining us this morning.
24: Yeah, you are welcome. So, glad to know I look younger than
3: yeah, you look. Yeah, you look really young. Good for you. So talk to us about your your field of study and what you do. I mean, it seems really interesting to me.
24: Yeah. So I work, like you said, at the Utah State University Institute for Disability Research, Policy, and Practice, a very long name. We are what is known as a UCED, a UCEDD, a University Center for Excellence in Developmental Disabilities. So very much like Nate, who you had in here earlier from mm-hmm. the Disability Law Center, we are a federally designated entity that's attached to a state university, and our job is to do education, research, and service around people with disabilities. So, and we're assisted

0: and changed over time? And then, you know, how does it affect the way that we behave and think and, you know, create programs for people with disabilities? So anyway, it's a very interesting topic. That's why I keep teaching, because I enjoy talking about that stuff.
1: But that just figures into the whole disability idea.
0: Yeah.
1: Which is fascinating. So I have a daughter that suffered a spinal cord injury when she was 14 years old. She's not particularly disabled. She can walk with forearm crutches. But we've spent an awful lot of time as she sort of learned how to accommodate that. She's since gone on. I'm very proud of her. She's a PM&R doctor in Chicago now, which is the same kind of doctor that helped her after her injury.
0: Yep.
1: But I think so many people don't recognize or don't just see how much is going on behind the scenes with regard to accommodating people with disabilities.
0: Yeah, no, you're exactly right. And it's something that I don't completely understand. I mean, your last guest brought this up, but disability is the most universal human experience outside of birth and death. We're all going to have a disability at some point, whether it's temporary, permanent, whatever. And yet we still seem to live our lives and create buildings, programs, whatever, on this assumption that everyone's going to have two working legs, two working arms, two working eyes, right? And that's just not the reality. And yet we still live in a world where we assume that, yeah, there is this notion of what a normal human being is. And if you fall outside of that, life's going to be harder for you. So, yeah, it is interesting.
2: Matthew, I think one of the things you talked about that the Institute does is training.
0: Yeah.
2: To whom?
0: Oh, we train everybody from pre-service folks, so folks who are in college, right, going into, say, speech-language pathology or going into special education. But we also, I would say the vast majority of our training are for professionals who are out in the field. So we do a lot of continuing education training for, right, in-service special education teachers or for disability service providers. You know, there's a whole bunch of fields that intersect with disability, and we really work on building sort of that professional capacity of the folks who are working in the community.
2: Training on understanding the ADA?
0: Understanding
2: their populace.
0: The range of training goes everything from like assistive technology. Mm-hmm. So what sort of technologies are out there to help people with disabilities to right policy stuff. So we will train on the ADA. We do a lot of training on the Individuals with Disabilities Education Act. We do training on evidence-based practices. So, you know, what are some of the best practices, you know, that actually have research behind them that are effective for serving, say, right, people with autism or people with ADHD or whatever. So it really spans the gamut. You know, one of the big areas that we train in is digital accessibility. And a lot of people assume accessibility is just physical, right? It's ramps and elevators and things like that.
2: Right.
0: As we've moved into a more virtual world, digital accessibility has become increasingly more important. And so, websites and stuff are not always accessible for people with visual impairments or other disabilities. Oh. Yeah. And so we actually have a program at the Institute called WebAIM. They're actually the national leaders in digital accessibility, and we train thousands of people every year on, right, how do you create websites that are accessible, that are navigable for people who are blind or people, right, who might have other impairments. It really spans the, you know, from birth to death to technology to low-tech solutions. I mean, yeah, I think last year, I'm actually just doing our federal reporting now, I think we trained 250,000 people. So,
2: wow.
0: Yeah, it's a big reach.
1: Well, as a professor, if you had to give a letter grade to the country or to the state as to how we're doing with the American Disabilities Act, what would your verdict be?
0: Are you talking country or state?
3: State.
0: Okay, state of Utah. I would say as the state, we're average. We're a C. Do we have the basics in place? Yes. Could we do better? Absolutely. I've worked in many other states. It was interesting for me to come back to Utah in 2017 and recognize that, Utah's a little farther behind in some of our disability programs than even the surrounding.

0: breeding states here in the Intermountain West.
1: Oh, so what would the national grade be then?
0: Oh,
1: that's a little harder.
0: That's a little harder because there is a wide variability between states. This is one of the interesting things with disability policy is, yes, there's a national policy like the ADA, but different states, right, enforce it and implement it differently. And so you have states that are really, really good, and you have states that are really, really bad. But I mean, I would say as a nation, no, we're probably maybe a B minus.
2: Yeah. There you go.
0: I mean, and we're slipping. I mean, we are slipping. I would say that especially over the last couple of years, we've seen lots of pushes towards more segregated programs. And we've seen a lot of disability programs targeted for elimination and stuff under the DOGE cuts and everything because they were lumped together with DEI.
2: Right.
0: And so I would say, yeah, over the last couple of years, we've seen our progress in the disability realm slip. A little bit.
2: Sad. Well, thanks for joining us, Matthew. Yeah. That was Matthew Wappa, the Executive Director of the Utah State University Institute for Disability Research, Policy, and Practice.
0: Yeah, thank you.
2: We'll be right back.
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9: Working at an amusement park, it's always on your feet. I just couldn't take it, but I didn't have a choice. 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I could do my job and I could take care of my family. 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
2: We're taking a little pivot here from our expected show because Matthew Wappet is here with us. He's the executive director of the Utah State University Institute of Disability Research, Policy, and Practice. And you left me hanging. So I have to ask you a couple more questions. And so Okay. Thanks for sticking around with us. But tell us this, in terms of the work that you do and the community that you serve, how has the current political environment in the last several years in this country changed, if at all, how people with disabilities are being treated?
0: It's become increasingly difficult. And I kind of mentioned this on break. I've been working in this field for about 25 years. And, you know, I always felt like we were making progress. And over the last 2 years, I feel like we've actually gone backwards. In many ways, if we go all the way back to last year with the DOGE cuts, a lot of programs that were targeted were DEI related or disability related programs. In fact, the Institute there at Utah State were mostly funded through grants and contracts. We lost $3 million in grants that were serving people with disabilities because they were considered to be DEI related, but they were actually delivering direct services to people with disabilities. And so we're seeing programs getting cut. We're seeing deadlines around enforcement. So the enforcement of the digital accessibility requirements of the ADA was kicked down the road. It was supposed to come into effect in April. And those were sort of kicked down the road and said, oh, those aren't important. We're not going to enforce those. And Nate, your last guest actually brought this up just a couple of weeks ago. The Department of Justice released a statement that said that we don't think that people with disabilities have a right to live within the community in segregated settings, being institutionalized might be the most appropriate place. And so we see a move back to sort of this institutional model that was predominant up through the 1970s. And so, yeah, it's an interesting time to be working in this field.
1: Isn't that the curse? May you live in interesting times.
0: Exactly.
1: Well, but disability accommodations aren't, really don't overlap with DEI, do they?
0: They technically disability policy, federal disability policy is civil rights. And so it is built upon the foundation of civil rights legislation. And so there is an overlap there, I think. The difference, though, as I mentioned earlier, is that disability is a universal human experience. And so it's not like it's targeting one specific population group. ADA accommodations at some point could benefit all of us. And so it's a little bit differently. You think about it a little bit different. But yes, it is based upon a civil rights foundation. In fact, if you go back and read Brown versus Board of Education, the lawsuit that opened up, that desegregated our public ed system, in the dissenting opinion, there's a line in there, and I can't remember who wrote it, but there's a line in Brown versus Board that says, if we allow black students into our schools, the next thing you know, we'll have to let handicapped students in.
1: And that was an argument against it.
0: That was an argument against it.
1: Oh my goodness.
0: Yeah. And so, and that happened. Yeah, 1972, We passed IDEA, and all of a sudden we have, special education and students with disabilities in our schools. And so there is a very close connection between civil rights legislation and disability rights, policy. So
2: when you talked about, cuts to the budget, this $3 million, was that related to research?
0: Most of it was actually service and training programs. There was no research.
2: Oh, really?
0: On our end that was cut, but it was training. So there was a training program where we were training rural healthcare providers and supporting mental health. That was cut. Our AmeriCorps program, we had an AmeriCorps Vista program where we put AmeriCorps volunteers out to work in the community with disability providers and others. That was cut. They were mostly service or training programs.
1: Well, in a lot of the DOGE cuts, though, they were restored when they realized just how deeply they'd been cut and what a mess they had made.
0: Yeah, and our AmeriCorps program was restored, the others were not. So in the end, we lost about $3 million total. Yeah, although the AmeriCorps program that's like $120,000 a year, so it's a pretty small program. But yeah, a lot of the cuts in the disability field were permanent and were not restored.
2: The state, in light of what we're talking about, has sort of stood up to the plate and reestablished some funding. I don't know whether the Utah legislature has much of an appetite for the disability community or whether they've been able to fill in some of these gaps or whether there's even some conversation about that.
0: There is always conversation about that in the legislature, and I think there's some remarkable advocates in the legislature. I think the hard part with disability policy is that most of it is federal, right? And then the mm-hmm. states are responding to federal mandates. So the ADA is a federal policy that the state's required to comply with. Medicaid, which serves a lot of people with disabilities, is a federal right policy that the state buys into. And so it's an interesting dance here in the West where, right, we have more of a local control sort of, right? We don't like those feds out right there, but you've got to kind of balance that with the fact that most of these programs are federal programs. And so, I would say the legislature walks a fine line. There's some incredible advocates, and I think we are moving in the right direction. I think there's a lot more that we can do. I mean, the fact that we have, about 6,000 people on a wait list to get Medicaid services here in the state is ridiculous. I mean, we have the longest wait list for disability services of any Western state because we haven't put the money towards it to serve these people. Yeah.
1: Well, I don't understand how disability rights can be a partisan football. I don't understand why this should be partisan in any way because Republicans and Democrats, as you talk about, they're both going to deal with this at some point in their lives. All of us are.
0: And historically, it hasn't been a partisan issue. And I would say it's probably not. The problem is that a lot of the programs that serve people with disabilities have become partisan footballs, like Medicaid, right? Medicare, these sort of things. They have become partisan issues that then brings politics into it. But, you know, you go back to the ADA itself, right? The two sponsors, Orrin Hatch mm-hmm. and Ted Kennedy. I mean, this was right reaching across the aisle, working together to get a policy in place that was going to benefit everybody. And historically, it has been a bipartisan issue. But again, as times have changed, we've seen creep in which side of the aisle is more willing to address some of these issues. So, yeah,
2: you're clearly very, very good at what you do, and you must like it. What do you enjoy about what you're doing right now? Because we have to be honest, I'd never heard of the Institute for Disability Research Policy and Practice, but it makes perfect sense.
0: Yeah. Well, I'm glad that it makes perfect sense. It means we got to do a better job at marketing, though, if you hadn't heard about it. No, what I like about what I do is that I can see that it makes a difference. And, you know, the research that we do, it's not just research for the sake of research. It's research that's actually helping to inform programs that makes people's lives better. You know, every time I get to go out and train or do whatever, I'm training people and I know that they're going to walk away better prepared to serve the people that they work with. And so, you know, it is something that allows me to see a tangible difference in the world. And so that's why I do what I do.
1: I think that's just absolutely wonderful. I feel like I know a whole lot more than before you came in, so I'm really grateful for that.
2: It seems like a lot of people don't understand and appreciate what you do, though. And you're being out there and being able to educate a seemingly broad range of people must make a big difference.
0: Well, no, and I appreciate that. And it's not an easy job, but someone's got to do it.
2: Yeah. Well, thanks for joining us. That was Matthew Wappet, the Executive Director of the Utah State University Institute for Disability Research, Policy, and Practice. Jim, I was frankly nervous about this hour, thinking how we're going to fill it. And I'm glad that Matthew stick around with us, because we could have spent an hour with him.
1: Absolutely.
2: Alone. It was incredible. That was very valuable. Well, when we come back after the break, it's been a quiet couple days in the Middle East as the U.S. and Iran refrain from striking each other. With this pause, can the U.S. and Iran take the off-ramp? We'll discuss that when we come back.
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16: It's 11 o'clock at KSL News Radio. I'm Brianna Willis, KSL's top story this hour. A Nibley man has been arrested for domestic violence after SWAT team negotiations. KSL News Radio's Isabella Sosa reports.
17: Court documents say Abraham Quesada threatened his mom in her home yesterday near 3805 South 100 West. She told deputies she let him move in to help with bills, but told him to leave after she says he did not contribute, which is when he turned aggressive. Deputies found that he had an active felony warrant for his arrest on domestic violence charges and was armed. A Cache County SWAT team responded and arrested him on suspicion of domestic violence, possession of meth, possession of a firearm by a restricted person, and fugitive from justice.
16: Quesada has been booked into Cache County Jail. Our top national story this hour from ABC News, Israeli Prime Minister Benjamin Netanyahu will visit the U.S. this week. He'll be meeting with President Trump at the White House to discuss the war in Iran. He'll also attend the funeral for Senator Lindsey Graham.
18: Benjamin Netanyahu told a radio interviewer that he was in tatters upon hearing the news. Netanyahu called Lindsey Graham a great friend of Israel and a great personal friend of mine. Lindsey Graham, over his decades in Congress, was a consistent and dependable supporter of the U.S.-Israel alliance, a defender of it across administrations of both parties. There are others who share that view on Capitol Hill, but you might say that Lindsey Graham was one of the most outspoken supporters of Israel in the Congress.
16: ABC's Stephen Portnoy reporting. Your money at this moment, the Dow is up 112 points. Coming up, more highs in the 100s. KSL weather is next. KSL News Time, 11:01.
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16: 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Here's Cormac Bone.
4: Still just stop-and-go traffic on southbound I-15, starting at Center Street in Provo, reaching all the way down to 1400 North as you get into Springville. And that is due to the repairing of that buckled road that happened later yesterday. Still only two right lanes getting through, so it's very slow as you get into Springville on South 15. Otherwise, though, roadways looking very normal for the midday. Just some regular delays to expect. Eastbound on 2100 North in Lehigh, some scattered slowdowns between Redwood Road and I-15. 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Cormac Bone in the KSL Traffic Center.
16: Right now it's partly cloudy and 91 degrees. I'm Brianna Willis from the KSL Common Spirit Health Studios. 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
2: Well, this is the gift that keeps on giving and sort of the moving target, Jim, which is what we're doing in Iran, because it seems like every Monday we get here.
1: We win the war every Monday, don't we?
2: Yeah, we've won most Mondays. We've won, or else we've reinstated the war.
1: Right.
2: It's one or the other. Well, this week we're hearing that the U.S. has paused its airstrikes after nearly 2 weeks of we're bombing again. And, you know, talks are hopefully going toward a return to maybe stopping this, what would look like an all-out war that was on the brink of occurring.
1: Well, it's just, I don't know which of the late night guys was saying something like, Trump definitely deserves the Nobel Peace Prize because he stopped the Iran war over 100 times.
2: Right, yes.
1: You know, he declares victory and says it's over. And then, of course, it's not over and it keeps going. And I just, it just seems so obvious to me that Donald Trump just wants this to go away. He thought magically it was going to be finished with a big night of bombing and we kill the leaders and it's all over and regime change will magically happen. And of course that didn't happen. And there's no strategy. There's no long-term thinking. I'm not sure he's capable of thinking strategically. He just sort of acts on impulse. And I think this is just driving him crazy because it's absolutely one of the main things dragging his approval ratings down.
2: Yeah, here's more from ABC's Matt Rivers and Amon Jordan on the Start Here podcast.
23: We have paused military operations against Iran, and the Iranians have done the same. It's now been more than 2 days that we've seen without any strikes going back and forth between both countries after the better part of 2 weeks of both of those countries trading lethal strikes. So, you know, the question is, why is that happening? Well, what's clear is that there is some diplomacy going on. Right. We heard from the ambassador for the U.S. to the U.N., Mike Walls, go on several Sunday shows yesterday talking about how this pause, which he acknowledged is happening, is to give some diplomacy a chance. But there's also this reporting out from the New York Times that suggests that one of the reasons that the U.S. has stood down from some of its attacks were because of this depleting stockpile of Patriot interceptor missiles that are so crucial to warding off and protecting U.S. personnel and assets in this part of the world from those Iranian drone attacks.
2: And wouldn't that be something if, in fact, the reason that we're standing down is because we don't have enough stuff to reload. Right, yeah. That there's not enough. I mean, that surprised me, but I'd heard that in other sources that our stockpile, because of the military sort of blaming it on Ukraine, that we'd given up a lot of our weaponry and whatnot there. And the stockpiles deleted right now. I know that our Minister of War has asked for gajillion dollars to try to build it back up again, but that's even if he received the money, we're not going to build it back up in the
1: overnight
2: next week or two, right?
1: Yeah. Well, I mean, that's the short-sightedness of the administration here, in that to accomplish what they want to accomplish, you really do need boots on the ground, which is one of the reasons why the United States hasn't attacked like this before now, because the cost of doing something like this, in the human cost, is just astronomical. And again, they just think if you bomb them enough, that's going to fix everything. And very clearly, that's just not the case.
2: Yeah, and we're looking at the News Nation report right now that Iran is saying, we now control the Strait of Hormuz. They've stopped a number of vehicles from going through there. And a lot of the other Gulf states are saying, let's try to work something else out. I know that the Trump administration is not going to be the least bit happy if Iran comes out and says, we control the Strait of Hormuz. I mean, why even go down that road? Why even say that? Because all you're doing is poking the bear.
1: Well, I mean, but this is the thing, is that the memorandum of understanding that we signed, thinking that was the end of the war, and of course it wasn't, and everything blew up again, but essentially tried to restore the status quo from before the war started. We're talking about, well, what do we do in order to be able to control the Strait of Hormuz, or to remove Iranian control from the Strait of Hormuz? Well, Iran did not control the Strait of Hormuz before the war started.
2: Right. That's
1: the irony, right. We're trying very, you know, with all of the time and treasure and blood that has been spilt to achieve this goal, we just seem to be aiming towards restoring the status quo from before it started.
2: So I'm wondering this, and I know it's more of a rhetorical than other question. Why? I mean, we're clearly at war.
1: Yeah.
2: And Congress can come in and say, we're not funding this anymore. Or they can come in and do something, but they're not. They just don't seem to, they talk about it. Our own Senator Curtis has said, boy, we need to do something, and I'm interested in maybe having some action on this war. Democrats certainly would do what they could, but the Republicans just don't have an appetite to end this war or to do something or to intervene, I guess is the better word.
1: Well, the House voted to end the war, and I think it was 4 Republicans.
2: Right.
1: That sided with the Democrats, but that's almost a symbolic vote, because they were able to do that knowing that the Senate isn't going to take it up.
2: And the president would veto it anyway.
1: The president will veto it anyway, and they're nowhere close to any kind of a veto-proof majority on that.
2: Yeah, and we're hearing that Israeli Prime Minister Benjamin Netanyahu is traveling to Washington today to meet with President Trump. I don't know if that doesn't signal to me a positive step toward resolving the conflict, at least with the Iranians.
1: No. Most of the observers that have looked at this has said that Benjamin Netanyahu has been lobbying the United States to do this under a number of different administrations. And the other administrations have been savvy enough to recognize that that's not a good idea. Trump is not, and Trump was not. And so the closer we are to Netanyahu on this, yeah, I think that means the war is going to continue.
2: Yeah, and it's not in Israel's best interest for us to make peace with Iran. It also concerns me a little bit that we've been striking some nuclear deals with other
1: allies. Saudi Arabia, particularly.
2: Saudi Arabia. And I didn't realize we already had one with the United Arab Emirates. It seemed like we'd had some sort of deal in place so that they could develop an energy program or something like that. But now with the Saudis, and I don't know what message that says to the Iranians. I mean, that can't be, when we're saying, hey, what kind of deal with these two neighbors, but you can't have any toys.
1: Well, as Trump was scrambling to get any kind of a deal, and somebody pointed out the MOU that we signed allowed them to keep anti-ballistic missiles. And Trump's response was, well, if the other countries have them, then it's not fair that Iran doesn't have some.
2: Right, yeah.
1: But I mean, what kind of, there's no consistency, there's no through line, there's no logic to any of this. And now it just seems, let's do whatever we possibly can to get this out of the way before the midterms. That seems to be all that Trump wants to do. I don't think there's any strategic interest in any kind of a specific outcome beyond this just needs to get out of the news cycle so that Republicans aren't going to get completely destroyed.
2: And they're pushing it pretty hard. And, you know, maybe go back to the, of all things, the Obama arrangement, which Trump keeps trashing,
1: right, yes. And which succeeded so far beyond anything Trump has done here.
2: Yeah, yeah, interesting. Well, when it's newsworthy that we're on, that it's been two full days since bombing. That's not a good sign. But it is 2 days, and I guess it's better than than we're still in the process of bombing. So, well, I'm sure we'll have a lot more on that in the days to come. Well, next, a report has found that while Utah has fewer people under what they call correctional control, which means incarcerated or currently getting services through probation or parole, in the nation, it's spending more per inmate than neighboring states. We're going to dig into a report on why this matters when we come back.
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8: Hi, this is Doug Wright, and I've been a fan of Hale Center Theater from the very beginning. But there is something about this season that is just off the charts. Maybe it's due to the 3 stages now, which accommodate an amazing variety. Take, for example, showing right now on the Beehive stage, Thornton Wilder's Pulitzer Prize-winning novel and Tony Award-winning play is an absolute must-see. It's Our Town. 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And then, coming up, we've got Joseph and the amazing Technicolor Dreamcoat. 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And in mid-August, it's Moriarty. 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
32: With
2: This is something that's really interesting to me, Jim, but Utah is trying to lower its criminal recidivism rate, as you might expect. But part of the report that I'm looking at here, and we're going to talk with Bridger Bill Svetko from KSL.com in just a minute, says that Utah has less people under what we call correctional control, which means either in jail or prison or under probation or parole. And maybe Bridger can help us with that. But that's the good news. But the bad news is we spend more per inmate than a lot of neighboring states.
1: Oh, that's interesting. I used to work for a nonprofit where we were trying to drive down the recidivism rate by teaching a cognitive behavioral model. And I was stunned that recidivism is as high as it is. I don't think people realize that recidivism, that the rate was somewhere around 70 to 80%.
2: Yeah, it's a scary number. Well, let's bring Bridger in. Bridger, thanks for joining us this morning.
0: Yeah, thanks for having me.
2: So your article is a few days old, but I looked at it and I thought, I got to get this guy on the show here to talk to us about this. Tell us what you found and what Utah's doing right now.
0: Yeah, so this is a report that was published just over a week ago now by the Utah Foundation looking at recidivism, like you mentioned, and specifically comparing Utah to other states, trying to identify some areas where we can be better. What was interesting to me is that it's kind of hard to track across states because there's a few different definitions. What counts as recidivism? I think we all kind of know what that means, but when you drill down into it, it's a little harder to determine. So different states have different measures. And Utah has kind of codified a statute just a couple of years ago to actually define what recidivism is. And so they're hoping that that will make it easier to just track across different agencies in different states and kind of identify areas that are working and areas that need some improvement.
1: Well, so do people know what recidivism is? How does Utah define recidivism?
0: Yeah, so Utah's is, it's codified as someone who recommits another offense.
1: Within a certain time frame, right?
0: It goes to prison. Not the type of thing that if you know, you break the law, but you don't go to jail, or if you get a technical violation of parole or something, that does not count. It basically has to be a new offense within several years of getting out of prison on that first offense.
2: Bridger, I remember about 30 years ago being part of a group that brought the drug court concept to Utah. And one of the things that we touted at the time was that it did decrease the recidivism rate. And I'm wondering, not just related to drug court, but have there been any findings that, in fact, rates of recidivism are getting better in Utah over the last several decades?
0: Yeah, over the last decade, our recidivism rate has ticked down slightly based on this new measure that we have. It's about 18%, I think, right now, kind of based on that baseline report. That was about 19% several years ago. And like you mentioned, the drug court is a good example. I didn't get into it in the article as much, but the report singled out the drug court and other specialty courts as ways that have improved things in Utah, where you can find someone who has a specific problem, you know, get them help to address that and, you know, kind of rehabilitate them during the time that they're incarcerated, so that hopefully when they leave, they're kind of prepared with the skills to not fall into some of those same patterns. So that was a highlight that they said that has helped in Utah and that has made a difference over the years.
2: Did you say the recidivism rate in Utah is around 18%?
0: I think so. Let me make sure.
2: I mean, that seems like an incredibly good number.
1: Yeah, it does.
2: I guess I
1: was sitting there going, oof, I really overshot.
2: Right.
0: Yeah, and well, what's kind of interesting is that that's people that have committed a new offense. Right. So there are some people who get out of prison and then return to prison because they broke their parole or they violated, you know, had a technical violation. And Utah is one of the states that has the highest number of people that are incarcerated for one of those technical, you know, parole violations that aren't a new crime. So that actually doesn't count in our current definition of recidivism, even though they do end up back in prison. And so it's one of the nuances that we do have a lot of people in prison who haven't technically reoffended, but they're back for violating their parole or some other technical part of their release.
1: Well, so how long has that new definition been in place then? Is that fairly recent?
0: Yeah, the state codified it in 2023, I think. And before, there were a few different agencies had slightly different definitions. Some of them were tracking that technical violation rate. And so that's the kind of new blanket standard across the state government.
2: Bridger, I was looking at one number, among others, that were in your article, and that is that just over 900 Utahns are under some form of correctional control out of every 100,000. And nationally, that number is something like 1,668. It's almost double the number of people that are under correctional control in that seems like we're doing something right here in Utah.
0: Yeah, it absolutely does. And the report highlighted that, again, looking at some of those drug courts, some programs that, you know, in Utah, a lot of offenders, when they're incarcerated, they start on a plan, you know, a program to start planning for when they're released. It credited these as things that are driving down that rate. But as far as the number of people that are, like you mentioned, incarcerated or, you know, out on release, on bail, on parole, or on probation, we are much, much lower than the national average and much lower than a lot of neighboring states. So we're doing something right there.
1: Well, do you have information as to which sort of jail diversion programs or other sorts of things like this are most effective?
0: It didn't mention a ton of specifics on everything, but it highlighted a couple of other states that are doing things really well. I think South Carolina and Oklahoma were ones that, similar to Utah, they put people in a program that's really specific, that's tailored to them. And that was maybe, I don't know if you could say it's a recommendation, but something that Utah could maybe do better is, you know, kind of enhancing those programs when somebody comes into the criminal justice system, really tailoring, you know, a strategy, working with, you know, mental health professionals, substance use disorder, that kind of things, making a really tailored plan to help people get out. So there's really a step-by-step path for them to get back on the right path and not reoffend.
2: Bridger, there's another couple of numbers I want to ask you about that are maybe a little bit concerning. Nationally, the average that is spent on an inmate per year is $57,000. In Utah, that number is $79,000. That's substantially higher, almost 30-40% higher. Do we have any idea why that is? Are the authorities in Utah explain that at all?
0: Yeah. According to this report, it didn't really get into all of those specific details. Part of it might actually be the fact that we have a lower rate of people who are incarcerated in Utah compared to other states. That sounds somewhat counterintuitive.
2: No.
0: But there are certain costs as far as, you know, maintaining the prison, maintaining jails, that regardless of how many people are in the system, you have those costs. And so us having a lower number of people in the system could actually make the, you know, per resident cost be a little bit higher because that's a lower number. Those programs that, you know, those diversion programs, other things like that can be expensive. So those could also play into that as well. But those are just some possible factors into why that number is so high.
1: Well, in terms of cost benefit analysis, then, the amount of money that you're spending to be able to try to keep them out of jail versus the amount of money that a higher recidivism rate would cost. Do you guys have any hard numbers to compare that sort of thing?
0: Yeah, it's definitely whenever someone's incarcerated, it's a cost to the state. And one report recently, a study estimated that there's $10 of social costs for every dollar spent on someone being in the criminal justice system, being in the corrections system. And so that's, you know, lost wages for that person, lost economic opportunities for their families, lots of different costs that are spread around. So, you know, that's part of the reason why getting recidivism rates down is important, because, you know, not only are we spending less as a state to incarcerate people, but hopefully, you know, those social costs to those individuals and their families and the rest of society, it doesn't place as much of a burden on everyone else.
2: Thanks, Bridger. That was Bridger Bielsvetko from KSL.com. And I wanted to follow up with something, Jim, and that was really very helpful. He mentions a couple times drug court and the drug court concept. And I mean, I'm you're not going to take credit for it, but I just want to say that I felt like I was part of bringing that concept to Utah. And it has been a good concept. I mean, I think we brought it in like 95, really. Our first graduates were 96 or 97. And I actually started a nonprofit to help the drug court graduates, because what we learned as it relates to recidivism is that when people are in drug court or these specialty courts Bridger talked about, and I think we could easily expand those, they do really well. They're with peers, they're talking, they're working things out. But as they get out in the system again and they're out dealing with their old friends and their old colleagues, it's just hard to break out of some of that cycle. And we're talking more just reusing drugs, not necessarily recidivism as it relates to getting back in the criminal justice system, I should say, but just, you know, being free of drugs and then you're back out on the street and then you're using them again. But we thought we needed to keep this going, keep the conversation going, keep the camaraderie going. And we found that it's been really helpful. But I think that part of it is peer-to-peer work with some of these people that if you got to look in the eyes of somebody that's in your same shoes, maybe you're less likely to get back onto drugs.
1: No, I think that's absolutely right. That in the research we did, it's the follow-up that really matters.
2: Right.
1: If you have a mentor, if you have somebody that's there rooting for you, you're going to do a whole lot better.
2: Yeah. Well, thanks. When we come back after the break, we're going to talk about a man from West Jordan who's accused of setting a fire that evacuated a popular Utah County campground. He's got court tomorrow. We're going to break down the latest on what to expect and what his charges are when we come back.
10: Good morning. It is 11:30 at KSL News Radio, KSL's top story this hour. The Wildland firefighting community is mourning the loss of a fourth firefighter who died from the same burnover incident killed three others at the Utah-Colorado border. Nate Matthews died from burn injuries he got while working with a group of four others sent to fight the Knowles Fire last month. Wildland Firefighter Foundation member Burke Miner says Matthews' death is a major blow to the community.
11: Nate's been on the back of their minds, the whole community, why they're out doing their work right now, and it just doesn't get any worse.
10: Miner says Matthews was from Lincoln, Nebraska, and had been a wildland firefighter for 10 years, working fires in the summer and enjoying skiing in the winter. If you're driving to the airport anytime soon, beware. UDOT is closing three off-ramps on I-215, including the exit toward the airport starting tomorrow night. They'll remain closed for more than a month. That includes the northbound I-215 off-ramp to Redwood Road, I-80 westbound, and I-80 eastbound. UDOT says it's important so they get the maintenance and the roads and the bridges. Our top national story this hour from ABC News. Health officials are trying to contain a salmonella outbreak.
12: The FDA says almost 100 people got sick with salmonella across 17 states, and eggs are the likely source of that. Midwest Poultry Services issued a voluntary recall of eggs sold at Kroger and other stores.
10: ABC's Elizabeth Schulze reporting. Your money at this moment, the Dow is up slightly at 52,006. S&P and NASDAQ both down a little. Coming up, if you think it's hot now, just wait. KSL weather is next. KSL News Time, 11:31.
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5: Still looking at big delays in Utah County. Southbound I-15 due to road damage and emergency repairs about 1400 north in Springville. Traffic is backed up to the S-curves. Also, we have reports of a crash. This is in the American Fork area. Southbound I-15, just south of Lehigh's Main Street. Not seeing any delays there. Michelle Rowe in the KSL Traffic Center.
4: Well, the high today will be 98 degrees, but that will feel cooler than the temperatures next weekend, which could hit 106. Monsoonal moisture will shut off after Wednesday. Right now, it is 97 degrees under partly cloudy skies. I'm Tammy Kikuchi, KSL News Radio, from the Common Spirit Health Studios. 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
2: Well, before we talk about the fire starter, I want to talk about a firefighter. This is something that's really concerning, Jim, but over the weekend, a fourth firefighter died in an incident that killed three others in the Utah-Colorado border. The Wildland firefighting community is mourning the loss of a fourth firefighter who died at the same burnover unit that killed three others on the Utah-Colorado border. Wildland firefighter Nate Matthews died from burn injuries he got while working with a group of others set to fight the Knowles fire last month, and the three died at the scene. We're working to get a fifth, to get an update on the others. I mean, this is just awful.
1: That's just tragic, and our heart goes out to him and to his family.
2: And we had heard one of the fire mitigation experts come and talk to us about these firefighters. They get in these areas where there's a fire, and they call it a burnover, where you literally you're fighting the fire, and suddenly it blows over you, and you're surrounded by the fire, so the fire is no longer in your front, and so there's nowhere to go, and they have these things that they carry, which is really like they describe it like a thing you put a baked potato in, just this big sort of, almost like a metallic shield that you put on just for whatever you can. You're in that situation, you cover yourself with this, like a sleeping bag that's metallic in nature. I'm not describing it very well. That's supposed to shield off as much heat as possible, but you still have to breathe. You know, you still have, oxygen's your problem at that point. And a fourth firefighter has died. These fires take a huge toll. It's just tragic, especially because, you know, I work on the ski patrol on the weekend, and a lot of our patrollers they do firefighting in the summer, and they do ski patrolling in the summer. And they do that. They do firefighting in the summer and ski patrolling in the winter. But they do that because they like the adventure, they like saving lives, they like doing good things. They don't do it for money, that's for sure. And they're in they're in harm's way all the time, but it's just an interesting community, and I've met a lot of them, and I know a lot of them, and they really do care a lot about the community and care about what they're doing.
1: Well, so how long have you been doing ski patrol?
2: 42 years.
1: 42 years.
2: Yeah, I've done that for a long time. Some people don't know that about me, but it's something I do on the weekends. I worked in Park City for 30 years, and I just finished my 12th year at Powder Mountain. Just a weekender. I'm a pro now. I get paid.

0: out of control or
1: which is a great question because if it that's under the law, we sort of look at a person's mindset, that we call it their mens rea, and if you do an act intentionally, you're punished more severely than if you do something recklessly. So there is a crime called reckless burning, reckless endangerment, which is the sort of the sloppy putting out your fire when you shouldn't, or dragging your chains when you know better, or shooting off fireworks at a time you shouldn't be, you know, shooting your gun, that type of thing. Those things can start a fire. And if you do create a fire under those circumstances, you can be responsible criminally and civilly. You could pay the cost of mitigation for somebody to go put it out. But if you start the fire intentionally, it's a much more serious crime. And so in this individual's case, his name is Conrad Jared Larson, and he's presumed innocent, but he's charged with arson, and arson is a crime that's punishable under several categories. And I don't want to bore everybody with the details, but if you think about property crimes, and arson is in one respect a property crime, property crimes are punishable by the value of the property. In other words, stealing a pack of cigarettes is not as serious as stealing a car because of the value. The same is true with arson. So in this case, he's charged with arson causing $5,000 or more in damage, which is the highest level of arson, makes it a second degree felony, carries 1 to 15 years in prison. Arson is also punishable by the danger that you cause to people. So if you're starting a brush fire in your neighborhood just to make everybody mad, that's one thing. But if you're starting a fire that causes damage to a house, you know what I mean? That's significantly different. So he's also charged with arson endangering human life because apparently there were it was an open campground, and he did some things there that where people were around and close by. So it wasn't like an arson of a house. It would have been much more serious. But he's charged with 3 counts, carrying up to total between the 3 charges, up to 25 years in prison.
0: Oh, wow.
1: I mean, it's serious.
0: Well, can you get charged for attempted murder if you set off?
1: Absolutely.
0: Start a fire?
1: Yeah. So right. If you're, let's say a spouse is upset at their spouse, and so they lock them in.
0: Set fire to the house
1: or something like that. That's absolutely could be an attempted murder. And it also could be an arson. You could be charged with both crimes, theoretically. But the arson, which created a great risk of death to human life, and therefore, it's also an attempted murder. Absolutely, it is. So in his case, it's not that serious, but they did find, or at least they're charging. This is in the 4th District Court. I said he's from West Jordan, which is true, but the crimes were committed in Utah County. But he did start a fire in an area where people congregate, you know, a campground, a designated spot. So in that respect, they did say, well, he at least puts people's lives in danger, whether it was intentional or not.
0: I don't understand why anybody would do that.
1: Yeah, he's charged with 3 counts. Now, like I say, they're serious charges, but they're not like off the charts serious. They're felonies. He's got an initial appearance tomorrow. That means his first appearance. And it's at 8:30 in the morning. I'm certainly going to ask for bail. And the county attorneys down there in Utah County, Jim, have said, we don't think he should get out because he's a continued threat. Now, these are kind of more people crimes than property crimes, more property crimes than people crimes, although there's some overlap here. So the judge might, you know, be concerned about whether or not she can set no bail. But if the judge decides that he poses a continued risk, a continued threat, that he's just doesn't get it, he just continues to set fires, and that there's no other way to keep him from doing that except by holding him in the Utah County Jail, which, by the way, is one of the better jails if you're going to sit. But she may end up holding him. But so he's got the reason we're talking about this is because he's got court tomorrow morning at 8:30, and the judge will almost certainly address bail and set other conditions. But these are serious crimes, and he may have a prior history. I don't know, but usually arsonists don't just get caught their first time.
0: Yeah.
1: You know what I mean? It's one of those crimes like DUI and so many others that, you know, you just...
0: Or you kind of build up to it.
1: Exactly. Yeah.
0: So,
1: well, when we come back after the break, meteorologists are warning people to find air conditioning. I guess you didn't need to hear that, did you?
0: Yes, I've been very mindful.
1: And drink plenty of water as a part of a major heat wave that's hitting the Wasatch Front. Boy, is that news. We'll get into why overnight temperatures are causing the greatest concern when we come back.
2: One in four children in

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6: You needed to be reminded of that, didn't you? That it's really hot.
7: And it's really, really hot.
6: And tell our listeners why.
7: Oh, well, our air conditioner went out yesterday. We had a big electrical problem. And coming in this morning, I was figuring out, what do I do with my puggle Titus? And my dog. Yeah, yes.
6: A lot of people.
7: Half pug, half beagle.
6: Okay.
7: He's an absolutely wonderful dog, not the brightest of dogs,
6: mm-hmm.
7: although he's very gifted in seeking out food. My daughter said that if we stapled hamburgers to the ceiling, Titus would learn how to fly.
6: Get there, right.
7: We're very sensitive about the heat. I put him down in the basement, and it's dark down there, and it's about 10 degrees cooler than the rest of the house.
6: Right, yeah.
7: So I think we're going to be okay, but yeah, I'm very mindful of just how this is hitting us at home at this point.
6: Yep, and it's getting worse. Meteorologists are warning that people should find air conditioning, look for shade, drink plenty of water as a major heat wave is coming through. Here's KSL News Radio's Brianna Willis on that.
8: In the upper 90s. However, National Weather Service meteorologist Brittany Whitlam says it's the overnight lows in the 80s that are causing the most concern.
9: That's pretty unseasonable for us, given we've had a lot of cloud cover, so it's just been keeping those warmer temperatures overnight, which has, again, exacerbated those heat impacts across the region.
8: Whitlam says this is up to 15 degrees over normal average temperatures. While the heat advisory is in effect, she says to stay in air-conditioned rooms if possible and check in on the elderly and the unhoused. Brianna Willis, KSL News Radio.
6: You know, it's something we sort of think about a lot in the desert, and we live in the desert, that no matter how hot it gets during the day, you can always count on it cooling off at night.
7: And it didn't cool off last night.
6: Yeah, last night was it. I think that when we started the program, one of the meteorologists said it was a record high low.
7: Record high low. Well,
6: yeah,
7: yes.
6: Record high low temperature. And it's in the 80s. That's pretty concerning. And because if you don't have air conditioning, you don't need to be reminded of this. Usually you think, okay, at least I have the AC, or at least at night it's going to cool off. And some people don't have either benefit right now.
7: Yeah, no, I wasn't nearly as mindful of it as I am today, recognizing that just one kind of electrical glitch and you're a danger.
6: Yeah, it's spooky. And, we have situations up where we are up in the Ogden Valley, it's a higher temperature, or excuse me, higher elevation. And so you expect it to cool off more, but it still, last night was a warm night, but our air conditioner works great. You know, we have another thing, and I'm not trying to rub it in here, but, but we spent the money and bought, solar panels, including some solar batteries. So when the power goes out, our power doesn't go out. I mean, if the air conditioner goes out, that's another unit, but another problem. But we have several stories and we have an air conditioning on each one. So at least, you know, something's going to work. But I'll tell you, and I'm not touting solar by any means, but the power never goes out. We never have a power outage.
7: No, this is going to make me look at that as a, yeah, as a possibility. I mean,
6: you spend a lot of money and they say it never pays for itself, but those nights when when you need it, you get it. Yeah. So another thing, you know, and again, you don't need to hear this, but my wife, I was doing parades this weekend. I told you about that earlier. We decided to go take our little van up the hill, and we went to Smith Morehouse, I think it's called, a little reservoir up in the high Uintas, medium high Uintas in Summit County. It was only, an hour and a half drive. And we had the windows down in the van at night, and it was cold. I mean, it was bitter cold. I mean, I was like sleeping on top of the sleeping bag, like, no thanks. I jumped in it and got up in the morning to walk the dog, not dressed appropriately at all, but it was cold at night. So you appreciate that. But in the valley here, if it's going to be 80 degrees tonight, that's kind of spooky.
7: It is indeed. But it's also, I mean, my lawn is dying, which is part of that is that I have a battle to the death with my sprinkler system every year.
6: Yeah.
7: But the amount of water necessary to deal with this kind of heat while we're in the midst of a drought, I think that is a huge deal. That's not something we talk about a whole lot, but I really think that this ought to push us more towards looking at xeriscaping and different sort of drought-resistant ways to deal with our yards, because if this kind of heat is going to be a long-term feature of living in the Salt Lake Valley, we've got to make accommodations for that.
6: It's going to be a long-term feature.
7: Yeah.
6: I mean, you look at what's happening in Europe, Spain. I mean, they're having record temperatures. You look at what happened this year with our mountains, snowpack, it just didn't occur. Our Great Salt Lake is in trouble. And we're hosting the Olympics in 7 years or 8 years. Like, on what? What are we skiing on? I'm literally nervous about it. Well, I wanted to thank you for being here, but I wanted to pivot to something before we leave, and hopefully, Jim, you'll be back tomorrow.
7: I will be back tomorrow.
6: I love having a co-host. I'm reading today that Brian Koberger, the man who killed the four University of Idaho students up at the University of, I think it was Idaho University, 4 or 5 years ago, is now asking the court to withdraw his guilty pleas. It's been kind of a big deal in the media today. If you recall, he was on this, went on this weird sort of thing one night as he was there, went into this room, this house where these four individuals were sleeping, killed them all, used a knife in each instance, and then fled to Pennsylvania. And I may have gotten some of the facts wrong, where he was caught. He posted some really weird images of himself and, that he'd kind of gotten away with something. He then went, it was scheduled to go to trial, and the authorities in Idaho, of course, they have four homicides. And Idaho has laws virtually identical to Utah as it relates to the death penalty. They were pursuing it as a death penalty case. And it's important for something I'll tell you about in just a minute. He avoided the death penalty by pleading guilty to four counts of murder with the understanding that he would get life without parole four times. So he's going to die in prison. The families of the victims, if you recall, Jim, were really upset. At least one or two of them were. And it bothered me because I would have thought the Idaho authorities would have consulted them before they gave him a deal.
7: But they're upset because it took the death penalty off
6: because
7: the table?
6: Exactly, because they said this is not fair. He should have got the death penalty. He clearly deserved it under their understanding. The authorities said, look, we saved a lot of time. We saved a lot of money. We saved a lot of resources. He gave us what we wanted. He pled guilty. He's gone. He'll never walk out. And the families were upset. So when I see today that he's preparing to file a motion, or maybe has already filed a motion to withdraw his guilty pleas, I thought some of those families might actually think that's a good idea. You know what I mean? Because if it puts the death penalty back on the table. Right. And I'm sure Koberger knows this. I'm sure somebody's talked to him about it. Maybe he just misses the spotlight that he received while the case was pending and he wants to get back into it. But be careful what you ask for, Brian.
7: Right.
6: Because Idaho, if you ask old Chad Daybell, they know how to pursue a death penalty case, and they're pretty good at it. And they've got good prosecutors there, and they seem to have a pretty good case against him. And he's also going to be hard-pressed to say, I didn't do it. And he said, he gave all the information and pled guilty. So what I don't know what his defense is going to be, unless he says, my attorney told me I had to admit to something I didn't do, and I just did it to save my life. But I just thought when I read that today, you know, you can withdraw your plea. It's not impossible, although in his case, I think it's going to be improbable. I don't think the judge will allow it to occur. But if he does, and that plea is set aside, the authorities in Idaho are going to go after him with guns a-blazing, figuratively, and say, okay, let's put the death penalty back on the table, and let's get a jury of 12 up here and hear this case and see the evidence we've got, because they had a pretty compelling case against him, which is why he took the plea in the first place. Anyway, I thought, boy, I don't know who's advising him or if he's just making some poor decisions on his own. Anyway, that's it for today. We're going to turn it over to Maria Chaleos with more of Utah's heat wave, what can be some record-setting temperatures. Utah's new news is up next. Stay with us on KSL News Radio. And, Jim, I will see you here tomorrow.
7: Looking forward to it.
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11: Good afternoon. KSL News Time is 12 o'clock noon, and Utah's noon news starts now. I'm Maria Chaleos, KSL's top story. We could soon know if Salt Lake City is breaking more heat records after experiencing some extremely warm temperatures overnight. KSL News Radio's Eric Cabrera joins us live with details. Eric?
12: Maria, this is one of those weather records that sounds almost backwards. We're not talking about today's highs. We're actually talking about tonight's low. The National Weather Service says Salt Lake City is within reach of breaking the record for its warmest overnight low ever recorded. But just because we woke up at 85 degrees doesn't automatically mean the record is ours. Meteorologist Sam Weber says there's still one thing that has to happen.
13: So even though we hit 85 degrees here early this morning, we have to maintain 85 degrees or above, or even 82 degrees or above through midnight.
12: If it happens, Weber joked, maybe it's time the Weather Service starts keeping track of nights above 80 degrees instead of just counting 100-degree days like they've been doing all summer. Live, Eric Cabrera, KSL News Radio.
11: And we will talk more about this with KSL's meteorologist Kevin Eubank coming up at 12:45. Extreme heat can lead to blackouts across central and southwest states, something a new emergency order by the federal government hopes to reduce. KSL News Radio's Brianna Willis has more.
14: The order directs Southwest Power Pool to provide additional power to 17 states, including Texas, Wyoming, and Utah. Rocky Mountain Power's Jonna Whiteside says this could help some electricity providers who have smaller pools of power available to them.
15: Thankfully, Rocky Mountain Power is not in that position. We have everything from wind and solar to hydroelectric, as well as coal and gas resources that we can pull upon.
14: Rocky Mountain Power's power outages and high heat have had more to do with equipment failure than a power shortage. He says they've been able to act more proactively to prevent outages and quickly fix ones that have popped up. Brianna Willis, KSL News Radio.
11: We do have some news. We're hearing about a new fire that could be threatening homes at the south end of Washington Terrace on a hillside. We're seeing videos from people who show how close it's getting to their homes. Now, the fire department has been called. We'll continue to follow this and bring you details as soon as we do get them. KSL's top national stories. The White House says President Trump decided against striking Iran forcefully this weekend, despite continued claims that he made about a major attack being imminent. Sources tell ABC News one of the reasons why U.S. strikes were put off is because of a dwindling supply of anti-missile defense systems. More from ABC's Karen Travers.
16: We do know that the president last week, as he was heading into a meeting on Friday with senior advisors, was considering a major escalation. That, of course, had come after 13 nights of consecutive strikes by the United States against Iran. But there were a couple considerations there. One, the depleted stockpile of air defense systems, and also just concerns about trying to give diplomacy and negotiations some room to breathe and see if it could play out.
11: The president told reporters this morning he will still consider very strong military action if talks between the U.S. and Iran were to fail. Other national stories KSL is following this hour. Police are still searching for a second suspect in the shootout beneath Seattle's Space Needle that left three people dead yesterday. Police say four others were injured, including a toddler.
17: First responders rushing to the festival, attempting to revive two of the people who were shot. But both of those victims ultimately declared dead on scene. Four other people, including a two-year-old, were transported by firefighters to a local hospital after sustaining injuries. One of them later died. One suspect has been taken into custody. Police say another suspect is still on the loose.
11: That is ABC's Alex Stone reporting. Hundreds of thousands of people are under evacuation orders in portions of Spain and France as dry and hot conditions continue to spark widespread wildfires in the region. Fires have led to the death of one person in Spain, and dozens of firefighters have been hurt. ABC's Marcus Moore is in Spain near the fire line.
18: And the region had a very wet winter and also a spring, so there's a lot of vegetation, dry vegetation now. And also, Western Europe had its hottest June on record, a kind of perfect storm for these fires to start and then move rapidly across the terrain, and the temperatures are expected to rise again.
11: The fires are so large they can be seen from a satellite. The wildland firefighting community is mourning the loss of a fourth firefighter who died after the same burnover incident that killed three others on the Utah-Colorado border. Wildland firefighter Nate Matthews has died from burn injuries that he got while working with a group of four others sent to fight the Knowles fire last month. Three died on the scene and were working to get an update on the fifth. The Knowles fire has since been overtaken by the Snyder fire. Wildland Firefighter Foundation member Burke Miner says Matthew's death is a major blow to the community.
19: Nate's been on the back of their minds, the whole community, why they're out doing their work right now. And it just doesn't get any worse.
11: Miner says Matthews was from Lincoln, Nebraska, and had been a wildland firefighter for 10 years, working fires in the summer and enjoying skiing in the winter. Dixie National Forest has lifted Stage 2 fire restrictions, now allowing campfires within a designated recreation site. The forest has been in Stage 2 restrictions since late June due to the dry, hot weather. Now officials say things have changed thanks to recent moisture and a rise in firefighting resources. First look traffic. Good afternoon, Michelle.
20: Good afternoon, Maria. We're looking at continued slowdown southbound I-15 approaching 1400 north in Springville due to ongoing lane restrictions from emergency road repair. This is backing up to Center Street in Provo. Also looking a little bit of delay northbound I-15 from South Salt Lake up to 13th South. Michelle Rowan, the KSL Traffic Center.
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11: Thank you for joining us for Utah's new news, recapping our top story. Hot overnight temperatures could be setting records in Salt Lake City as the area flirts with triple-digit temps for at least the next week. KSL News Time 1208. Rental rates for apartments in Salt Lake County are trending down. KSL News Radio's Tammy Kikuchi reports.
2: The reason is supply and demand. Dayon Eskich, senior research fellow with the Kempsey Gardner Policy Institute, says it's not across the county, but rather in pockets.
3: Downtown, we've seen significant construction. So since our peak in mid-2022, we're down about 8.5% on an asking rent.
2: That's about $100. Eskich says in order to fill vacancies, renters are being offered gift cards, travel vouchers, and even free rent. He expects this trend to continue for 12 to 18 months. Tammy Kikuchi, KSL News Radio.
11: Hundreds for affordable dwellings have been approved since the Salt Lake City Affordable Housing Initiative took effect. KSL News Radio's Don Brinkerhoff with the update.
4: Salt Lake City's AHI program was approved about 2 years ago.
5: We have 15 that have either received preliminary or final approval. Between those 15 applications, there were 879 total dwellings and about 740-ish affordable dwellings.
4: Salt Lake City Planning Director Nick Nora says 8 of the 15 approved applications are for smaller units like duplexes and fourplexes. The AHI program gives developers some zoning incentives like extra building height, multiple housing units in zones designed as single dwelling areas, and the ability to bypass the zoning commission for those exceptions. Don Brinkerhoff, KSL News Radio.
11: Cathedral of the Madeleine has a brand new relic enshrined to the patroness, St. Mary Magdalene. 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
25: Just over 2 years after the original relic was stolen, the Cathedral of the Madeleine once again has a first-class relic of St. Mary Magdalene. The cathedral says the theft in July of 2024 was a punch in the gut. That began an effort to locate a relic that would allow the patron saint to dwell in the cathedral. Father Christopher Gray says receiving the relic is a blessing and that St. Mary Magdalene has always held a special place in the life of the cathedral. Spencer Mahan, KSL News Radio.
11: 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It's brought to you by UCCU. You deserve to love where you bank. Here's Michelle Rowe.
20: Still looking at delays for drivers making their way southbound I-15 into Utah County. We still have the two left lanes blocked due to emergency road repairs earlier this morning from the road buckling. You're still backing up to a little north of Center Street in Provo. Now for drivers making their way northbound I-15 headed toward downtown, still have a little bit of slowing there. We had earlier we had three or so vehicles that were in the Gore area right about 13 South. We still have one remaining truck in that area, probably adding to those delays backing up toward the Spaghetti Bowl. Michelle Rowe in the KSL Traffic Center.
26: Calling for partly cloudy skies today. Highs will top out in the upper 90s and low 100s for some of us. Partly cloudy conditions could allow for a 20% chance for a pop-up. Tomorrow, 100 degrees, partly cloudy again with a 20% chance. We keep 20% in the forecast on Wednesday. From the KSL Weather Center, I'm Matt Johnson.
11: Already pretty toasty, 97 degrees in downtown Salt Lake City. And coming up on Utah's new news, Utah's professional softball team, the Talons, have just won the championship the second year in a row. We will talk with infielder Hannah Flippen about all the excitement surrounding the team. 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
6: 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The three things you need to know this hour. First,
7: the Department of Energy has issued an emergency order to help prevent blackouts in the power grid due to extreme heat. Rocky Mountain Power says they're always improving their systems. I'm KSL News Radio's Brianna Willis.
6: Second, the recent moisture in southern Utah has led to the Dixie National Forest to lift their Stage 2 fire restrictions, meaning that campfires are allowed again. Third, traffic and weather together, Michelle.
8: That continues to be southbound I-15, picking up just below the S-curves in Provo, headed down to 1400 North due to emergency road repairs. Michelle Rowe in the KSL Traffic Center.
6: And let's check the forecast.
9: Partly cloudy today with a 20% chance for a pop-up. I'm Matt Johnson.
6: 97 degrees at the KSL Common Spirit Health Studios. 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
10: From ABC News, I'm Michelle Franzen. Following a Supreme Court ruling last month, the Temporary Protected Status, or TPS, for more than 300,000 Haitians is set to expire today, along with the same protections for thousands of Syrians.
11: The Supreme Court last month cleared the way for the Trump to cancel TPS. By the end of the week, those immigration protections are set to expire for immigrants from Haiti and Syria. However, with thousands of Haitians working as caregivers, their possible removal has raised concerns about a potential labor shortage. Immigration and Customs Enforcement, however, appears undeterred. A source says they're ramping up operations to target Haitian TPS holders in the coming days. Peter Harlambous, ABC News.
10: The U.S. has pressed the pause button on continued strikes against Iran, at least for now. The White House says President Trump decided against striking Iran forcefully over the weekend to give diplomatic efforts a chance. Sources tell ABC News one of the reasons why U.S. strikes were put off is because of a dwindling supply of anti-missile defense systems like Patriots. More from ABC's Karen Travers.
12: We do know that the president last week, as he was heading into a meeting on Friday with senior advisors, was considering a major escalation. That, of course, had come after 13 nights of consecutive strikes by the United States against Iran. But there were a couple considerations there. One, the depleted stockpile of air defense systems, and also just concerns about trying to give diplomacy and negotiations some room to breathe and see if it could play out.
10: In Idaho, Brian Koberger, the man charged in the murders of four University of Idaho students at their off-campus home, is considering changing his guilty plea. That, according to published reports of an interview with the New York Times. Koberger currently is serving four life sentences and says he filed a petition, challenges his conviction, and blamed his plea on false promises and wrong information. West Coast states in the nation's midsection under heat alerts this week with temperatures in the triple digits. 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
6: Time now for the KSL In-Depth. Utah Talons, the state's professional women's softball team, has just won the championship for a second year in a row with the Athletics Unlimited Softball League. Joining me now live is Talons infielder Hannah Flippin. Hannah, thanks for being with me.
13: Hi there. Thanks for having me.
6: So describe what it's like to take home this championship.
13: This championship has been so fun. This summer has been so fun. This was our inaugural season, having home markets. And so to have Salt Lake City, the community show up for the summer was really fun. And we are so excited to bring back a championship to the city.
6: Yeah. Describe for us what it has been like at the softball field. You said that quite a few people have shown up. Do you think your success is actually boosting popularity in Utah?
13: I hope so. I mean, Salt Lake City and Utah in general has really hit the trajectory in the upward era. And so we are just building on that. Salt Lake City showed up for us this summer. They were great fans. And we are so excited to be called the Utah Talons.
6: You mentioned this was the inaugural season. So for those folks who may not be familiar, explain the Talons' background as a team.
13: Yeah, last year we were just the Talons. We just traveled around. We did a touring market or touring system. So we traveled all across the country. We played 4 games in Utah last summer, and the fans really showed up and turned out. And because of that, we were able to call ourselves the Utah Talons this year because of their great show out and great community that we had last year. We were established as the Utah Talons, and this year they didn't break stride. They showed up. We had so many sellout games, and the crowd was into it. The fans were into it, and we really felt the love this year.
6: How unusual is it for a city of our size to actually have a professional women's softball team?
13: Yeah, I mean, we are one of 6 teams in the country right now. So for Salt Lake City to be one of the home markets is really special. And we're looking to grow, but it's really special to be one of those first 6 teams.
6: We appreciate your time. Thanks so much for being with me today.
13: Thank you so much.
6: Congratulations again.
13: Thanks. Go Talons.
6: And that is Talons infielder Hannah Flippin talking about them just taking home the championship. Let's get you up to date on the drive, traffic, and weather. It's brought to you by UCCU. 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Michelle?
8: Still lots of delays for drivers southbound I-15 approaching Springville due to emergency road repairs earlier. Still waiting for those 2 left lanes to be opened up, so you're going to see some slowdowns backing up to about Center Street in Provo. The closure was at 1400 North in Springville. Now for drivers on the rest of I-15, really running at posted speeds from Ogden into Provo and beyond. We do have some sort of stopped vehicle, truck, disabled vehicle, or possible earlier crash. This is northbound I-15 approaching into downtown and the Gore area right about 13th South, but at this point it is not causing any delays. The Good Feet store supporting you with comfort no matter what the day brings. Find the location nearest you at goodfeet.com. I'm Michelle Rowe in the KSL Traffic Center.
9: KSL 7-day forecast, partly cloudy skies today with a 20% chance for a pop-up 98. Tomorrow, 100 degrees, partly cloudy, another 20% chance. We keep 20% chances in there on Wednesday, partly cloudy and 99. Folks, high pressure will build and strengthen over the desert southwest. Thursday is going to be 102, mostly sunny. Friday, 104, sunshine. Saturday, 106 degrees, sunny skies. We keep it at 105 on Sunday. From the KSL Weather Center, I'm Matt Johnson.
6: And it's partly cloudy, 97 degrees downtown. 7-day forecast brought to you by Performance Automotive Bountiful. Quick check of the markets. It looks like the Dow is up by 120, the NASDAQ down by 120. A complete update of your money news is coming up next.
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15: 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She plays varsity tennis, dances ballet to Latin ballroom, but by heart she is one thing. She's a pageant girl and the reigning Miss South Jersey's teen who'll be competing for Miss New Jersey's teen in June. But she isn't just competing to win, she's competing to spread kindness. Her family owns a dance studio in a 1 square mile town in New Jersey, and she had the important job of being kind to all of the students, teachers, and everyone who walked through the doors of the building. Today, she's created a pageant initiative platform named Kindness Counts, which is all about promoting kindness to others and yourself. 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She signed up to be an ambassador for One Kind Act a Day, sharing the incredible opportunity of working with such a fantastic organization by collaborating on social media posts and sharing kindness coins, even getting dozens of teens to take the Pledge of Kindness. 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
6: KSL News Time 1225. A new study gives some insight into how difficult it's been for a lot of Americans to put food on the table. ABC's Sherry Preston has more.
20: The nonpartisan Urban Institute in Washington says in 2025, almost 20% of Americans had to use their savings to pay for groceries, and nearly 1 in 20 needed cash from one of those high-interest payday loans for food. Among adults who use credit cards to pay for groceries, almost 20% pay less than the full balance every month, and almost 9% admitted they didn't always make the minimum payment at all. The Urban Institute's Basic Needs Survey states that over the past 5 years, food costs have risen 32% nationwide. Sherry Preston, ABC News.
6: Watching Utah's money, the Trump administration has imposed new tariffs on 60 trading partners, including the EU, China, the UK, and Canada. They take effect just as the temporary 10% worldwide tariffs expired. The fast fashion company Shein says it has lost $99 million in the first 3 months of this year. This comes after President Trump ended a global tariff exemption that had allowed products less than $800 to enter the U.S. without tariffs. A Southern Utah coffee shop will be featured on America's Best Restaurants Roadshow. Ground and Toasted in Duck Creek Village will be the focus of the episode, airing on August 7th at noon. And taking a look at your money at this moment, the Dow up by 152 points, more than a quarter percent, sitting at 52,099. S&P down by 13 points. The NASDAQ down by 115 points. There are more cases of the foodborne illness known as cyclosporiasis, caused by contaminated lettuce. The CDC says lettuce is linked to a handful of more states, including Illinois and Pennsylvania, and there are thousands more cases in nearly every state in the U.S. detected. But ABC's Elizabeth Schulze says that's not the only foodborne illness that's going around.
21: This is also coming as we are seeing a salmonella outbreak. The FDA says almost 100 people got sick with salmonella across 17 states, and eggs are the likely source of that. Midwest Poultry Services issued a voluntary recall of eggs sold at Kroger and other stores.
6: Nearly 20 million eggs have now been recalled.
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8: Still slow as you're making your way southbound I-15 into Springville due to emergency road repairs at 1400 North. They do have one more lane open at this point, but you're still backed up to Center Street in Provo. Again, the closure was at 1400 North. So again, you're seeing some solid delays through that area. For drivers northbound I-15 from Springville all the way up to downtown and beyond, you're seeing good speeds. See cracked, curling, or missing shingles on your roof? 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I'm Michelle Rowe in the KSL Traffic Center.
9: Hey, we've got partly cloudy skies today with highs topping near the 100-degree mark. A slight chance for a pop-up. We'll go to 78 overnight, 100 tomorrow, partly cloudy. Another slight chance for mountain storms that could try to roll into the valley. From the KSL Weather Center, I'm Matt Johnson.
6: And right at now, 97 degrees downtown.
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6: Good afternoon. KSL News Time, 1230. KSL's top story this hour. A Minersville at Minersville Reservoir, just outside of Beaver. Hundreds of dead fish have washed onto the shore. KSL News Radio's McKenna Rodriguez has more details on what led to this.
3: Nick Braithwaite, a biologist with the Utah Division of Wildlife Resources, says they call this a fish kill. After the Cottonwood Fire burned much of the vegetation up in Beaver County and monsoon storms caused flooding, ash and debris flowed down into the reservoir.
4: This is very common after a large fire like that when you have a really high burn severity and you lose a lot of vegetation.
3: The debris sitting in the reservoir reduces oxygen for trout, and they need a lot of oxygen to survive. Braithwaite says this isn't uncommon, though. Other reservoirs in the area of central Utah have had similar fish kills that followed monsoon flooding and excess debris. McKenna Rodriguez, KSL News Radio.
6: KSL's top national stories. A man accused of killing four students from the University of Idaho in 2022 is reportedly trying to take back his guilty plea. Ryan Koberger told the New York Times in a prison interview that he's filing a petition to reopen the case, blaming his guilty plea on false promises and wrong information. Koberger is currently serving four life sentences for the quadruple stabbing. Police have arrested two men accused in an early morning shooting spree in Sevier County. KSL News Radio's Tammy Kikuchi reports.
16: According to charging documents, residents across Salina and Aurora were woken up by the sounds of gunshots early July 2nd. Cooper Jones has now been charged with criminal mischief and improper discharge of dangerous weapons after police say he shot out streetlights, stop signs, and fired at several cars and houses.
24: Well, we were able to get some excellent surveillance video that showed the vehicle and suspects, and we were able to identify that vehicle.
16: Salina Police Chief Alan Taylor says it doesn't appear that anyone or anything was targeted, but there was a lot of damage. Police say they found spent casings and alcohol and drug paraphernalia in the truck belonging to Jones, and that after arresting him, Jones confessed his passenger at the time was Dakota Dudley. Tammy Kikuchi, KSL News Radio.
6: A longboarder was killed after getting hit by a car in the Mill Creek area near 3900 South and 10th East this weekend. Unified Police say the longboarder was riding in the middle of the westbound lane late Saturday night when they were hit. The driver remained on the scene and has cooperated with police in the investigation. The name of the rider has not yet been released. A Cache County man has been arrested after negotiations with a SWAT team yesterday. KSL News Radio's Isabella Sosa reports.
5: Court documents say the SWAT team was activated after Abraham Quesada threatened his mother in her home near 3805 South, 100 West in Nibley. Deputies found he had an active felony warrant for his arrest and recent domestic violence charges. Cache County Sheriff Chad Jensen says the victim left her home for her safety and the SWAT team arrested Quesada.
7: These are dangerous times and people do dangerous things, and we're going to use the resources that we have to resolve these as peacefully as we can possibly resolve them.
5: Quesada was booked into the Cache County Jail and is charged with domestic violence, possession of meth, possession of a firearm by a restricted person, and fugitive from justice. Isabella Sosa, KSL News Radio.
6: Other national stories KSL is following this hour. Temporary protected status for more than 300,000 Haitians is set to expire Monday under the latest court-ordered deadline, along with protections for thousands of Syrians. ABC's Peter Haralambous has more.
10: The Supreme Court last month cleared the way for the Trump administration to cancel TPS. By the end of the week, those immigration protections are set to expire for immigrants from Haiti and Syria. However, with thousands of Haitians working as caregivers, their possible removal has raised concerns about a potential labor shortage. Immigration and Customs Enforcement, however, appears undeterred. A source says they're ramping up operations to target Haitian TPS holders in the coming days. Peter Haralambous, ABC News.
6: Tomorrow marks 5 months since the war with Iran started, and today President Trump says he's in no rush to reach another ceasefire deal with Iran. Gas prices for now are holding around $4 per gallon. Patrick DeHaan of Gas Buddy tells ABC News the market is volatile, though, and refinery issues caused by the wars in Ukraine and Iran could keep the prices high.
11: Gasoline and diesel only down 2 or 3 cents. That's only about a 2% drop. And part of the reason for that is that refining continues to be impacted. So while the price of oil is down significantly, the price of what comes out of a refinery is down nowhere nearly as significant. And that's something to keep an eye on here, that even if there is de-escalation between the U.S. and Iran, if no new tax emerge, we're still looking at Ukrainian drone attacks in Russia.
6: Today, AAA reports that the average price of gas in Utah is $4.14 per gallon. If you're driving to the airport anytime soon, beware. UDOT is closing 3 off-ramps on I-215, including the exit toward the airport starting tomorrow night. They'll remain closed for more than a month. That includes a northbound I-215 off-ramp to Redwood Road, I-80 westbound, and I-80 eastbound. UDOT says it's important so that they can maintain the roads and bridges. First look traffic, here's Michelle Rowe.
12: Good afternoon, Maria. We're still seeing delays in Springville, so if you're trying to get through that area, you're going to want to allow a few extra minutes. Delays start right about Center Street in Provo, headed down to 1400 North, where they've had to do the emergency repairs. All traffic is having to move over to the right lanes. Michelle Rowan, the KSL Traffic Center.
6: 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You know, we're all so busy. 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
6: Thank you for joining us for Utah's new news, recapping our top story. The man currently serving four life sentences in prison for the stabbing deaths of four University of Idaho students is trying to take back his guilty plea. In a new filing, Brian Koberger claims he was misled by his defense into taking that deal. KSL News Time, 1238. A look at jobs in central Utah shows Carbon and Emery counties would be economically devastated if the government were to shut down the Huntington power plant. KSL News Radio's Don Brinkerhoff explains.
14: A new study from the University of Utah and the Kem C. Gardner Policy Institute finds 38% of jobs in those counties are directly related to the coal industry.
15: Our study found that if there wasn't an economic replacement, that region would lose roughly 3,200 jobs, and also that these are really high quality.

0: up for teachers' conference. Teachers left with a bag full of goods for the classroom and even things that they can use in their homes. First Lady Abby Cox says it's all so that they can feel appreciated.
1: It really is about teacher wellness. It's about making sure teachers have the tools and resources they need for their own well-being, and then they'll show up for their teachers, for their students in the classroom.
0: Several breakout sessions and speakers came to the event to help educators feel seen like people and to prioritize their own health and wellness alongside their students. Traffic and weather, it's brought to you by UCCU. You deserve to love where you bank. Here's Michelle Rowe.
2: Overall, I-15 running at posted speeds. Unless you're going southbound I-15 approaching into Springville, emergency road repairs still have a left lane blocked at 1400 North. Traffic is still backed up to about Center Street in Provo. So again, you'll want to add a few extra minutes to your commute if you need to get through that area. Also looking at some delays on State Street in the Springville area as you're approaching 400 South. Some people trying to avoid those delays is what it looks like is happening. Northbound I-15 into downtown, that's running at posted speeds. Michelle Rowe in the KSL Traffic Center.
3: Another warm day with temperatures in the upper 90s and low 100s. Partly cloudy with a 20% chance for a thunderstorm to roll in off the mountains. We keep 20% in play tomorrow, partly cloudy 100. We'll go to 99 on Wednesday, partly cloudy conditions. From the KSL Weather Center, I'm Matt Johnson.
0: All right, we've already exceeded today's high. We're sitting at 99 degrees in downtown Salt Lake City. Coming up on Utah's new news, the heat wave continues for the next week, and it's not just the heat of the day that we're concerned about, but the hot temperatures overnight. We'll break it down with KSL meteorologist Kevin Eubank. 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We are Utah's news, traffic, and weather station.
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0: KSL News Time, 12:45. The three things you need to know this hour. First,
1: Minersville Reservoir that sits 12 miles west of Beaver has seen hundreds of trout washed up ashore following flooding and excess debris in the water. I'm KSL News Radio's McKenna Rodriguez.
0: Second, UDOT is warning drivers that three exits off I-215 North, including the one that you would use to go to the airport, are going to shut down tomorrow night for at least a month. Third, traffic and weather together, Michelle.
2: A new crash northbound I-15 in American Fork at Pioneer Crossing. It's on the right and starting to cause some slowdowns. Michelle Rowe in the KSL Traffic Center.
3: A little bit of monsoon moisture left over. Could pop some storms in the mountains. Maybe a 20% chance in the valley. I'm Matt Johnson.
0: All right, we've already hit 100 degrees at the KSL Common Spirit Health Studios. 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
4: ABC News, I'm Michelle France, and gas prices in the U.S. showing a little decline after President Trump backed away from hitting Iran hard with strikes over the weekend. Maritime traffic, though, still stalled in the Strait of Hormuz for oil and goods. Patrick DeHaan of Gas Buddy tells ABC News that the market remains volatile due to refinery issues in the Gulf and the ongoing war between Ukraine and Russia.
5: Gasoline and diesel only down 2 or 3 cents. That's only about a 2% drop. And part of the reason for that is that refining continues to be impacted. So while the price of oil is down significantly, the price of what comes out of a refinery is down nowhere nearly as significant. And that's something to keep an eye on here, that even if there is de-escalation between the U.S. and Iran, if no new tax emerge, we're still looking at Ukrainian drone attacks in Russia.
4: Along the border of Spain and France, evacuations continue as crews battle wildfires whipped up by dry and hot conditions and winds. The fires now blamed for at least one death in Spain. This is ABC News.
0: Time now for the KSL In-Depth. Well, if you woke up this morning and you felt like it was hotter than usual, you're not alone. National Weather Service says Salt Lake City is within reach of breaking the record for its warmest overnight low. Joining me now live is KSL meteorologist Kevin Eubank. And Kevin, are we going to break that record?
6: Oh, Maria, I think we are definitely going to break the record. In fact, the only thing that could change that is if we were to bring a rainstorm over Salt Lake City today, right over the airport, that would cool us down below the 86. So their all-time record for Salt Lake City's overnight low is 82. And that was set back just a couple of years ago in 2023. So last night's low was 86 degrees. So we beat it by 4 degrees. And we're already up to 100, as you just mentioned. We'll likely peak today at 102, 103. And that overnight low, it all depends on like whether we get a little rain. But right now, I think we're going to break the record. We've even got 4 degrees worth of spread to do that. But the honest truth is we already had the all-time hottest day ever in Salt Lake history this year at 109. We may as well cap it off and add an 86 for the all-time warmest low.
0: Okay. It seems like we've had a lot of triple-digit days this summer. Is this pretty normal? You mentioned we're breaking records, but is this normal for July?
6: It is normal for July, so the hottest time in Salt Lake's temperatures is between July 22nd and July 26th, and our average afternoon high is 94 degrees. So that's the hottest time we get, and then we start to trend back down to an average high of 93. So the record for the most 100-degree days is up in the 20s, and we're not there. So yes, it's been hot. Yes, we've had our all-time records for temperature, but we haven't had crazy 100-degree days. We've had more than normal. But it doesn't look like we're going to be approaching records on that one. But a lot of people are talking, it just feels hotter this year, hotter. And it is. Bottom line is, it's hotter. And not only are the days hotter, but we get just a little bit of cloud cover in the overnight. And that acts as a blanket, and it retains all of that afternoon heat, and we keep it into the overnight. And that's why we're experiencing those record hot morning temperatures as well.
0: Okay, and it's going to get hotter, right? Isn't the weekend looking really hot, like over 100 for several days?
6: It is, yeah. So really, we're in the 100s all week long, and we're going to head back up to that 106, 107 mark again as we head towards the end of the week. So no relief coming, regrettably, and we know it's dangerous. It's dangerous to be out in this heat, working in this heat. The good news is a lot of cities and municipalities have cooling centers at libraries, at rec centers, and we just encourage everyone, check on your neighbors. Make sure they're okay. Make sure that if they don't have air conditioning, they've got fans and that they're getting to cool places and they're staying hydrated, because so oftentimes where we see the deaths in this kind of heat are seniors or people who are living alone or in places that maybe they're not getting checked on all the time, and we find out later that they pass because of the heat. So do your part. Look out over your neighbor and make sure everyone that you love and care about and that are close to you is doing okay.
0: All right. Thanks so much, Kevin. and we'll get set to hit another record. 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
2: Still looking at a live shot of this crash. Northbound I-15 at Pioneer Crossing, they do have that moved off to the right. Traffic has slowed, partly due to a highway patrol slowdown and also just trying to maneuver around this crash. So expect a little bit of delay in that area. The bigger delays are still southbound I-15. This is starting right about Center Street in Provo due to ongoing road repair issues at 1400 south in Spring, or 1400 north, I should say, in Springville. So again, you're seeing a couple of miles of slowing through that area. The rest of I-15 right now, running smoothly. Michelle Rowe in the KSL Traffic Center.
3: KSL 7-day forecast, 98 today. Partly cloudy skies with a 20% chance for a pop-up storm. Partly cloudy tomorrow, 100. 99, partly cloudy with a 20% chance on Wednesday. Thursday, hot, 102. 104 on Friday, sunshine. Record warmth likely on your Saturday. 106 is the forecast. We'll go to 105 on Sunday, mostly sunny skies. From the KSL Weather Center, I'm Matt Johnson.
0: Well, a few clouds moved in, cooled us off just a bit. We went down to 97 from the 100 we were sitting at just a few minutes ago. And the 7-day forecast is brought to you by Performance Automotive Bountiful.
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0: KSL News Time 1255. Latest numbers from the Census Bureau are out, and orders for durable goods picked up last month, but not at the pace that analysts were expecting.
11: Economists were predicting a 1.5% to 2% rise in orders for big ticket items. The figure has come in at an anemic 0.3%. The number is important because durable goods orders are considered a predictor of future industrial activity. Equities investors were not fazed by today's report. Wall Street opened the week with a rally.
0: That is ABC's Jim Ryan. Watching Utah's money, cocoa prices hit record highs over the past 2 years, but now the prices are easing up. CNBC reports poor weather conditions led to a shortage, but a surplus in supply for last year and this year will be a buffer. Handel's Ice Cream is coming to Cache Valley. The new shop will open in downtown Logan, making it the 14th Handel's location in Utah. Spicy dessert lovers, listen up. This week, Crumble Cookie is debuting the Flamin' Lime Crunch Cookie topped with spicy cheese crisps and a slice of lime. And taking a look at your money at this moment, the Dow is up by more than 200 points, about 0.5%, sitting at 52,167. S&P up by a couple points. The NASDAQ making some improvements, now down by about 33 points. A new cybersecurity alliance is gaining traction in the tech world in the wake of some major AI hacking incidents.
12: NVIDIA, SpaceX, Dell, and Microsoft are among the companies joining forces on the Open Secure AI Alliance. The goal? To create advanced cybersecurity tools to guard against attacks from artificial intelligence, like the one where two of OpenAI's models hacked into the website Hugging Face. The group says it wants these tools to be open source, meaning any developer can modify the source code of the tool to suit their own specific use case. OpenAI, Anthropic, and Google have not signed on to the alliance. Mike Dubusky, ABC News.
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0: 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What's happening, Michelle?
2: Still a slow ride for drivers southbound I-15. Once you reach right about Center Street in Provo due to ongoing lane restriction as you're approaching 1400 North in Springville. On the flip side, looking at delays northbound I-15, right around Pioneer Crossing, we have a multi-car crash off to the right shoulder, causing some delays in that area. Other than that, I-15 is pretty quiet out there. Also, for drivers that are on State Street in Springville, looking at some pretty sizable delays as you're headed toward 400 South, I think avoiding some of the lane restrictions due to the emergency road repairs. Michelle Rowe in the KSL Traffic Center.
0: And taking a look at the forecast for the Wasatch Front, it looks like a high today of 98, 100 degrees tomorrow, and then we are up to like 106 degrees on Saturday. Right now, 97 degrees downtown.
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1: It's 1 o'clock at KSL News Radio. I'm Heather Peterson. KSL's top story this hour. The Department of Energy has issued an emergency order aimed into preventing power outages during the hot weather across several central and western states. KSL News Radio's Brianna Willis reports.
18: The order directs the Southwest Power Pool to provide backup power generators to 17 states that have been suffering power outages due to extreme heat, including Wyoming, Texas, and Utah. Representatives with Rocky Mountain Power say it's unlikely they'll need the extra power since the grid is already diversified between solar, wind, gas, and coal, but the help will be good to take some pressure off the already overworked grid.
1: Rocky Mountain Power has had several large outages when temperatures have been over 100 degrees for several days, but they say that is an issue with the equipment and not a problem with the supply. Dixie National Forest has lifted stage 2 fire restrictions, now allowing campfires within a designated recreation site. The forest has been in stage 2 restrictions since late June due to the dry, hot weather. Officials say things have changed thanks to recent moisture and a rise in firefighting resources. Our top national story this hour from ABC News. The man who pleaded guilty to killing four University of Idaho students is now trying to overturn his conviction. According to court filings, Brian Koberger is currently representing himself. He was sentenced to four consecutive life sentences after accepting a plea deal last year to get the death penalty off the table. In a statement given to the New York Times, Koberger claims he was misled by his defense into taking a deal and has filed a petition for post-conviction relief. Your money at this moment. The Dow is up 222 points, the S&P is up 1, and the NASDAQ is down 41 points. Coming up, Utah's heat wave continues. KSL weather is next. KSL News Time 101.
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1: 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Here's Michelle Rowe.
2: Still looking at delays for drivers southbound I-15 going between Center Street and Provo, headed down to 1400 North. They do have still some lane restrictions. Looks like they're lifting those cones right now, though. But again, it's pretty slow. Also, for drivers that are on northbound I-215 Legacy to join I-15 at the North Salt Lake Interchange, seeing some slowdowns there. The Good Feet Store, supporting you with comfort no matter what the day brings. 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I'm Michelle Rowe in the KSL Traffic Center.
1: A heat advisory in effect today as highs near the triple digits and the lows are still in the mid-80s, so very little relief. And then we're going to flirt with triple digits all week long, gradually climbing until we get to 106 on Saturday. Right now, it's 97 and there are some showers in the vicinity. I'm Heather Peterson from the KSL Common Spirit Health Studios. 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
3: Here with Alex Keery. Oh, there I am. Welcome on into KSL Brightside. I'm Ethan Millard here with Alex Keery. And we appreciate you tuning in. Thanks so much. It's always good to see you, always good to hear from you. And,
4: you're talking about me?
3: Yeah, I'm talking about you.
4: Oh,
3: I haven't seen you in 4 days.
4: Yeah, you
3: I
4: know,
3: wasn't here was Thursday, so you were on with
4: Richie T. Stedman.
3: Yeah. And then Friday, of course, was Utah's greatest holiday, 24th of July.
4: Which I thought was appropriate considering that you rolled up and then were so frivolous with how amazing Kentucky was compared to Utah.
3: I spent the weekend in Kentucky. This is why
4: now I'm starting to get it. You missed the 24th of July. You go to another state and cheat on us with this other state. And
3: I
4: then you
3: immediately
4: come back and
3: became
4: go,
3: unmoored.
4: He came back and everything is, you guys, hold on, just between me and the listener. Everything, Ethan comes back, everything is, y'all know Louisville? And he was like so unbearable with his fake new accents. Like one of those missionaries that comes back and be like, me no speak English anymore. And you're like, hey, what? So guess what? Ethan,
3: I did, huh?
4: You can
3: I missed one Pioneer Day and I've lost all my values.
4: No, you start talking about how great their food is. I will say there was like a food item there. If you go back and watch the stream, we did an hour
3: on
4: Louisville beat us on, Kentucky beat us on one food item that I'm actually quite upset about.
3: Actually, yeah.
4: I want to steal from them.
3: Kentucky stomped us on a food item that we really should have owned permanently.
4: We'll get into that.
3: You can see it on YouTube, on our stream on YouTube. But I really did like, Emily's sister lives in Louisville, for 30 years.
4: Mm-hmm.
3: And I really, really
4: They've lived there for 30 years?
3: Yeah. Yeah. They raised their family there.
4: Well, you know, I'm always jealous of like when other people are other places and they go, yeah, it's amazing here and it's really great. And it's, and this huge McMansion that we bought, $14. You know what I mean? Like when you see real estate in other states and you go, somebody got us. What's going on here?
3: I was super. I mean, nothing. There's no place like Utah. But I was impressed by Kentucky. It was pretty nice.
4: You know what's going to happen now?
3: What?
4: Heaven help us if Becky Bruce has heard this whole thing about how amazing Kentucky is. Oh,
3: yeah.
4: did she roll her eyes at you and go, I've been trying to tell you for years, guy?
3: Yeah, she was like, yep. Yep.
4: Told you.
3: Yep.
4: Yeah.
3: I know exactly what you're talking about.
4: All right.
3: And then she asked me about the humidity, which actually we had a couple of really good low humidity days. So we were.
4: Oh, that's good.
3: Clint texted in. He said, if I'm going to cheat on the state of Utah, it would only be for Tennessee, not Kentucky.
4: Hey, you know what? Yeah. I mean, I don't hate it. I don't hate the idea. I thought you were going to say Idaho, and I'm glad you didn't. I was Nevada. You know, like I would have hated to hear that thing.
3: By Idaho, do you mean Northern Utah?
4: Northern Utah. Yeah, yeah. Snowville.
3: Don't tell the Idahoans that we
4: called
3: that. But Alex, we got to do our three things.
4: Let's do it. Let's jump in right here.
16: Your top trending stories happening right now. KSL Brightside's The Three Things.
3: Hey, I just want to give credit where credit's due. Down in Utah County, where they really tried to do something different for the 24th of July with those two fireworks barges out on Utah Lake. When I saw they were planning that, I thought, hey, you know what? That's actually really a cool
4: idea. We talked about it on Thursday, and it was like, hey, and they had a website set up. It was like UtahLakeFireworks.com, brought to you by this data center, brought to you by Utah City.
3: I'm hoping that they don't give up on this, because if you're not familiar with what happened, almost nothing happened. So,
4: they had two barges
3: that were going to go out into different parts of the lake. Cool idea. One barge finally got out there pretty late, well late of its proposed starting time. They started lighting out fireworks, and the barge caught on fire.
4: Yeah, man.
3: The other barge never got away from shore. So it was.
4: Does that mean we have a bunch of Does that mean we have a bunch of unspent fireworks floating around somewhere out in the lake?
3: My next question is, when are we going to set those off? And I think it just lays in greater urgency to what we've been trying.
4: So the November.
3: Yes, we've been trying to get an answer out of Governor Cox's office. He's the one that said we could have a fireworks holiday in November. And so far, there have been zero details or even zero acknowledgement that he ever said it.
4: I know. And somebody's got to keep him honest on this thing, because
3: that's right.
4: Here's what else happened. Some of the restrictions got a little bit loosened up. For sure.
3: Yeah.
4: But I will tell you that despite the fact that they got loosened up, people still felt sheepish about doing this. Walking into the studio right now with some breaking news here on KSL News Radio on KSL Brightside. Heather Peterson just joined us in studio here. Heather, what do you have for us?
5: Yeah, so we're following this fire in Washington Terrace right now. It's right at the south end, some neighborhoods there. It's threatening homes, so there are evacuations in place for the people in that area. And so far, they know about 15 to 20 acres have burned. But a lot of fire crews are on the scene there in Washington Terrace, and we just want to let everyone know, if you're in the area, stay away, get out. You know, now's the time to stay away.
4: How large is the footprint of the evacuation area that they're talking about there? Do we know?
5: We haven't got a ton from fire crews just yet. I think they're still kind of trying to get a handle on the situation. All we know is there is a ton of fire crews there, and they're trying to get people out as fast as possible. Okay.
6: So is this fire burning down along the river? Is that where this is?
5: I don't think that.
4: No. Washington Terrace, I think they're well above that.
6: They kind of go up to the river.
4: I'm interested to see where this is at, because I'm pretty familiar with that whole area, and you have the Ogden Country Club golf course that's right up against there as well, and Bonneville High School, it's up there, and so I'm wondering kind of where this is along the way. But obviously, Heather and the rest of the newsroom are going to be working closely to see how.
5: Yeah,
4: this
5: we're sending
4: going
5: a reporter. In. We'll bring you more as we get it.
4: Awesome.
6: All right. So possible. Well, no, there are some evacuations that they're starting out there in Washington Terrace. There's a fire that's threatening homes. So if you're in that area, you'll want to pay very, very close attention to instructions from emergency officials. And I think it's probably a place to avoid right now. So.
4: Let them do their work. Let them do their work, because then that's the way that they can reduce the amount of people who are going to have to leave their homes, if that's the case anyway. Maybe save some houses as well. So appreciate Heather coming in with that. Ethan, I don't even know what we're talking about now.
6: We were talking about the fireworks. But we should move on to the second thing.
4: Let's hear it.
6: And that is the deadly shootout at the Seattle Center during the food festival. This was yesterday. Left 3 people dead, 4 others injured. They're still searching for one suspect. They've got one suspect, though, they arrested at the scene. It was a 15-year-old boy.
4: Oh, my goodness. They think that the suspects were shooting at each other, too. Oh. And so you have, you know, here's the thing is I...
6: So the other suspect might also be
4: a juvenile. I will say, I've been to the Bight of Seattle a handful of times in my life, grew up in that area. I've been to Seattle Center a million times. I hate when this kind of stuff happens. You know, when it happens right where you grew up, and when it happens, the thing is, Seattle Center gets a bad rap already for where this is right where the Space Needle is. And so it's a little bit removed. It's north of downtown. And it's one of those places that it's always struggled to kind of keep up with, like, hey, let's make sure this is a big touristy area here. Let's not make it dangerous. I graduated from high school. I walked to high school right below the Space Needle right there at the old Key Arena, which is where the basketball team plays. I can't remember the name of the arena is now, but that whole area is pretty, it can get run down and weird. They've tried to revamp it a few times. Downtown's tried to get revamped a few times. And so, hopefully this was not some sort of, planned attack. I mean, not that it makes it any better when 2 juveniles are shooting at each other. And I know one of the victims is a 2-year-old. Who was shot, and the two-year-old boy is going to actually, looks like he's going to make it.
6: He remains hospitalized. Right. The people who lost their lives were a 19-year-old man, a 44-year-old man, and a 56-year-old woman. 2 of them died at the scene. The woman passed away during surgery at the hospital. The 2-year-old boy is still in the hospital.
4: Yeah.
6: Also, a 23-year-old man, 27-year-old man, 39-year-old woman were treated for wounds to their limbs or abdomen and have since been discharged. So it's this is not good. So hopefully they can find the other perpetrator here. I think almost certainly they've got a shot, because it seems to me that if that 15-year-old suspect and the other suspect were shooting each other, they know who each other are. And so I'm sure they could probably get this information out of that kid. Maybe they already know who it is and they're just searching for him. Because, you know, when these people go to ground, they can be tough to track down. Seattle Mayor Katie Wilson said it was an act of horrific violence, calling it an unbelievable tragedy for a cultural gathering built around joy. So,
4: yeah.
6: And then finally, on our 3 things, abysmal high temperatures hitting part of Utah. That is the headline.
4: Well, I think
6: KSL.com. Abysmal high temperatures.
4: It's not just the high temperatures, too. I mean, we're going to hit 106 allegedly coming up on Saturday. It's the abysmal low temperatures. It's how the lows never get low.
6: Yeah.
4: And this is why my AC system is like in full blow all the time.
6: The only thing that makes it work in the summertime is we have to be able to get to the low 70s overnight. Yeah, if we can get to the low 70s overnight, we can make this work.
4: It was 87 last night at 3 in the morning at my house, and I was like, why is it so hot in here? And it's because it barely got below 90. It was 90 again already by the time it was 9 a.m. at my house.
6: It only got down to 82 degrees overnight. Tonight, though, it's supposed to get down to 75 here in the valley. So hopefully it's a little bit nicer. But yeah, I agree, Alex. It's got to get down in the evenings, or else this does not work.
4: Well, no,
6: I feel like Mother Nature at this point is breaking a very specific code that we have with her.
4: No, I was saying
6: live with the 100 degree temperature, but you got to get back down to 75 at night. And if you can't do that, you're breaking the rule.
4: I was saying this too last night, like when I was sitting there in my house, and I'm like, why does it feel more hot than usual? Number one, my 4-year-old climbed into our bed, or our 3-year-old climbed into our bed last night, so that doesn't help, right? So you have this freaking hot body that's all over you, and then you're like, okay, I can't. But honestly, your body gets used to it. My body's used to it being 72 degrees at night, like in the even, like when it's actually in the middle of the night.
6: Yeah.
4: But because it was 77 or 78 in the house, I had this sweat sheen. You know what I mean?
6: Yeah.
4: My body, when it gets to 76 at night, I can't operate, my guy. I cannot. Yeah. I can't get through. I can't get to this spot. I can't. This is when I started thinking about. This is when I started looking at houses in Kentucky where you were at, because I was like, middle of the night, I didn't know what to do with myself. I can't stand it. I hate it. I don't know. My kids ask me, they go, where can we move where it's less hot? I go, we're not just going to move out of Utah because it's hot. But there are times where I'm tempted to just be like, I'm done with this.
6: We've had a listener text in some photos from that Washington Terrace fire. And I'm not able to really see exactly where it is. I suspect it's down there kind of on that end of town. But you can see, though, how close it is to houses. So if you know exactly where that Washington Terrace fire is burning, I'd be interested to know. 57500. In the meantime, that's the breaking news we got just a couple of minutes ago out of the newsroom, that there is an area of Washington Terrace on fire. It's threatening homes, and that they're asking some people to evacuate for a little bit while they get this handled. Apparently, it was just a really fast-moving, quick brush fire that hopefully they get a handle on real quick.
4: Ethan, we got a health class coming up here around the corner. We want to update you on a couple of different things, including a new GLP-1 side effect that you were not necessarily expecting. And this one, boy, if you weren't expecting it, it would be a shock to you. I'll tell you if you were not expecting it. And then also, why is it the mosquitoes do bite some people more than others? We'll come back and talk about that and much more right here. It's KSL Brightside.
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3: All right, welcome back. You're listening to KSL Brightside. We're going to give you a little update here on that fire threatening Washington Terrace, which is up near South Ogden. So we've identified where that fire has been burning. It is in the space immediately south of Washington Terrace. As you go from the railroad tracks there up that big hill, that's where it is.
4: 56 south and 5600 south and 5700 south are the last two streets that are up on that hill.
3: That's
4: up
3: right
4: there. And that's where the initial evacuations had been reported. And so we're still trying to run down whether or not they've lifted those. I think last we heard you may see that they've already sort of lifted those. But the pictures we were seeing were pretty dramatic. I mean, obviously any fire that pops up there is
3: going to be
4: pretty dramatic, well, especially when you're near homes and especially if you have some evacuations.
3: And it'll be interesting to know also what caused this. So it's a little narrow area. This is not out in the wilderness. It's right in the middle of a city. And so one of our colleagues in the newsroom mentioned that she thought maybe the railroad tracks themselves might end up being what caused it. Because, you know, railroad, they can spark, you know, things like that. Mm-hmm. And so, which very well could be. But there is that kind of open area. It looks like there are a few trails and things like that, little roads and things that are running along that hill. So
4: we'll
3: keep you updated.
4: Well, we've got reporters on the way, TV and radio and all of the like, and it looks like that we'll likely be getting a live feed here into the studio at some point in the next few minutes as to whatever they're seeing, either it's from Chopper 5 or from you know, a camera crew that would be on scene. And so we'll be able to give you a little bit of a better eyeball picture of how this thing works and describe it for you over the radio.
3: And KSL News Radio sent someone, right? Do we know who we sent?
4: No. No, Heather just said the reporters headed up that way, so we'll see. All right, we'll jump in. We'll keep giving you updates as we get them here on that on some of the possible evacuations up there in Washington Terrace. In the meantime, let's jump in here, Ethan. Let's talk, of course, when it comes to your health. Brightside is on that front line of fighting for your health, and that's why, we do health class. Let's jump in right here.
16: Just as awkward as it was in junior high, it's time for KSL Brightside's health class.
3: We won't make it nearly as awkward as it was in junior high.
4: Oh,
3: I promise you that.
4: I don't
3: know. I do.
4: That's always kind of fun. The shock value of some of the. That's how you get kids to listen, Ethan. Come on, man. You bring up some weird stuff and then go, I can't believe Ethan was talking about that on the radio.
3: Can I share two memories from
4: absolutely
3: health class?
4: Yeah.
3: So I was at West High.
4: Yeah.
3: And health class was done by one of the coaches.
4: Of course.
3: And
4: we lived the same thing. I was in Texas at that point in my lifetime, and Coach Day was the guy, and he was not the guy you wanted, by the way, teaching your kids.
3: And you know, in health class, it's not just a sex ed class. It's not just
4: right.
3: But they did cover what then was legally allowed, right? Legally expected. And it's a moving target, I know. But back then, yes, there was some things that we covered. And I remember when we got to that point, we had fair warning, right, that topic was coming. I remember that the first part of the class was this poor coach
4: fumbling
3: telling
4: through.
3: Us all. No, not yet. He was telling us all, and he was kind of ranting, that we need to appreciate what he's about to do.
6: because no one else would, I remember the way he phrased it, no one else would touch this with a 10-foot pole. And then he listed all the other people
4: who didn't do it,
6: who could have done this class and they didn't.
4: Call them out.
6: This person, coach so-and-so, coach so-and-so. They wouldn't touch this with a 10-foot pole. I'm in here, I'm doing this. And he just he really wanted us to appreciate
4: what
6: he was doing for us.
4: Sounds like a guy who probably didn't even get a bonus for it. That's why he was really upset. Didn't get the extra pay for it. So I had a similar thing.
6: And then when he got to the part where it was like down to the meat and potatoes, he just read it as fast as he could. Burned through that. He had a couple paragraphs that he just
4: So I think I've told you this story before, but ours was Coach Day, and he was like, he was telling us all sorts of stuff. He was very straightforward about it, which I appreciated. And we didn't have, I think, some of the same restrictions in Texas as they may have had here in Utah of like the things that quote unquote by law you could teach or whatever. I don't know. He went right at it, to his credit.
6: Yeah.
4: Now, on the flip side, though, this is a bunch of eighth graders. I remember he comes in and he had a box of questions that you could put questions in if you felt weird about asking them. And he would dip into them and be like, all right, if y'all feel a little comfortable, you want to put a question in the box up here. Okay. Mm-hmm. You throw it in here and you could do it. I don't care. Whenever you do it, if you take some time, maybe during between classes, you feel awkward, I'll put it right here in front and we'll put it in. So Coach Day puts it out there and the poor guy opened the box up because this is how you do it when you're in eighth grade. I don't know why he thought it would go any different. He go, okay, I'm going to start reading some of these questions. Opens the first question up and he goes, all right, that's inappropriate. I'm not going to read that. So he throws it away. And then he opens up the thing. He gets it. He goes, next question. He opens the thing up and he looks at it and he goes, all right, you guys aren't taking this seriously at all. Because you can imagine what eighth graders are writing down that they're hoping that the coach will read out loud in class.
6: Ours was,
4: nothing like any
6: ours
4: of that.
6: Ours was Coach Minor up at West High. Coach Minor was a legend.
4: Yeah, well, sounds like he was. Sounds like he was doing high school coach.
6: So did anyone else remember Coach Minor up there at West High?
4: Send a text.
6: Drop me a text. 5-7-5-0.
4: All right, Millard, we've got a couple of health things in here.
6: We do. Specifically, an interesting side effect for GLP-1 that you need to know about. Now, a lot of people are taking GLP-1s now. In fact, 25% of American households have someone, at least one person in their household, who's taken who's currently on a GLP-1.
4: How many?
6: 25% of the households.
4: That's crazy.
6: Have at least one person on GLP-1s right now. So it is this medication is being used all over the place.
4: Somebody I know, their kids are on it. And I didn't know. I mean, it's not like you've had, like, I thought to myself, like, oh, you got to be 18 and over. But I'm seeing at least this one set of this family in our neighborhood. They have a couple of teenagers on it.
6: I wonder how different it is.
4: I don't know what the cutoff, like, how early could you start giving GLP-1s to kids, or like question. What morally is right, you know, when you start coming down to it. Like, if you've got an 11-year-old who you're like, I'm worried about their weight, and you start giving them a GLP, can you even do that? That sounds wild to me, but I know a couple of teenagers who were on it in our neighborhood. So,
6: well, here's a side effect that you need to make sure that you watch out for, and that is the way that GLP-1 medications interact with other medications. So, here's what GLP-1s do is, among the other things, right? They do a few things. They delay gastric emptying, which means things move through your system just a lot slower. What happens is this slows down how quickly orally administered drugs are absorbed. Because of this, certain medications may become less effective or take longer to work because the uptake isn't as quick. Among them that they say that these are risking are oral contraceptives. And so some doctors are predicting that we are going to start to see a lot of unintended pregnancies.
4: Interesting.
6: Because birth control, orally administered
4: might not
6: birth
4: be
6: control,
4: working as well.
6: Is not going to work well because of the way your things move through your system.
4: But the other thing is the other thing doctors are seeing are you have people who are losing weight who weren't necessarily the obesity was causing them not to be pregnant in the first place, maybe, mm-hmm. or that was something that just didn't necessarily had to worry about as much. And so people are losing weight, and then they're just becoming more fertile, like just in general. And so are we going to have a GLP baby boom?
6: Maybe.
4: Ozempic baby.
6: Ozempic babies?
4: Yeah.
6: Another category of medication, diabetes medications, which is a terrible irony.
4: That is
6: because
4: crazy.
6: A lot of people take GLP-1s to help manage diabetes.
4: Right.
6: But insulin and sulfonylureas.
4: Oh boy, that sounds fake.
6: I don't know.
4: You blew that, whatever it was.
6: Taking GLP-1s with certain types of diabetes medication can increase the risk of hypoglycemia.
4: Crazy. All right, Millard, we got to take a break. We got news, traffic, and weather. We're keeping an eye on this fire that was up in Washington Terrace and some possible evacuations that went along with it. We're going to get you updated as well as soon as we get more and more information on that when we come back. We've got more right around the corner. Don't want to miss any of it. Right here, it's KSL Brightside.
11: 1:30 at KSL News Radio. I'm Heather Peterson. KSL's top local story this hour is developing news. Some homes in Washington Terrace have been evacuated because of a vegetation fire threatening homes. All properties on Adams Avenue on 5600 South and 5700 South to 300 West were told to evacuate about 30 minutes ago. The Riverdale Trail going south is also closed. A large number of fire crews are on the scene. They estimate it's burned about 15 to 20 acres so far. If people don't have anywhere to go, they can head to the senior center for shelter. Hundreds of dead trout have washed onto the shore of Minersville Reservoir, which sits just outside of Beaver. Following the Cottonwood Fire and subsequent monsoon storms, a ton of ash and debris have flowed into the reservoir. Nick Braithwaite, a biologist with the Utah Division of Wildlife Resources, says debris reduces oxygen and kills the fish.
12: A lot of the fish will stay in the water, end up sinking to the bottom, where they'll be eaten by other aquatic organisms or just decay.
11: Braithwaite says this isn't uncommon. Other reservoirs in that area of central Utah have had similar fish kills that followed monsoon flooding. Our top national story this hour from ABC News. Former FBI Director James Comey's attorney have filed a motion to dismiss the indictment charging him for the Seychelles Instagram post prosecutors say threatened President Trump's life.
13: Defense lawyers accused the Department of Justice of singling out Comey to, quote, prosecute one of the president's most prominent critics. They argue that the photo of seashells arranged in the numbers 86-47 are a kind of political speech protected by the First Amendment. Comey has vigorously denied that his post was ever intended as a threat against Trump and is expected to plead not guilty in an arraignment scheduled for next month in North Carolina. Peter Harlambous, ABC News.
11: Your money at this moment. The Dow is up 253 points, the S&P up 8, and the NASDAQ up 1. Coming up, no relief in sight from the heat. KSL weather is next. KSL News Time, 1:32.
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6: Wet roads and a crash. This is SR 201 at 8400 West in Magna. You're going to see maybe just a little bit of slowing in that area. And then the earlier delay is southbound I-15 approaching into Springville. That's looking much better. Michelle Rowe in the KSL Traffic Center.
5: 98's the high today, but more alarmingly is the low, which could break records at 85 overnight. Then tomorrow we're expecting to hit 100, Wednesday 99, and then it creeps up from there until Saturday. We could see 106. Right now it's partly cloudy with some showers in the area and 95 degrees. I'm Heather Peterson from the KSL Common Spirit Health Studios. 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
8: Welcome back. You're listening to KSL Bright Side, and we are covering right now breaking news up near Ogden, Washington Terrace specifically. Where there is a fire that's threatening the south edge of that neighborhood. That fire is down in that area between the neighborhood and the railroad tracks, as far as we can tell. We are anticipating a view from Chopper 5 at some point, and then also we have KSL News Radio's Becky Bruce is headed up there, and she's going to report for us live at the scene. But we do know that just a short time ago, emergency officials did ask a number of families there along the edge of town to evacuate because the fire was threatening their homes. It had gotten so quick, so near so quickly. So that's a very, very frightening thing for these families. Specifically, that's a 5600 South and 5700 South there in Washington Terrace is where those evacuations have been. And so we're going to let you know once we know for sure that there is no longer a threat to those homes. We'll let you know, and then we'll just give you as much information as we can. You can probably see the smoke from the 84 there, almost certainly, because Washington Terrace is just up above that. So we also, you know, the prudent thing to do is also to avoid that area if you can. You know, maybe give them a break. Give the emergency crews a little bit of a break. By just avoiding that area. So there's nothing any of us can do. So let's not get in anyone's way, which can happen. And I'm always really surprised, especially Alex, you know what I'm surprised to see is we've had drone incursions this year. I thought for sure we wouldn't have any this year.
10: It just doesn't matter. Like there's always somebody who goes, I'm going to send my drone up. It won't bother anything. I'll just have it over here.
8: It's way lower than the airplanes and helicopters.
10: And it ruins it. I mean, we already had it. What one did they have to, they had to shut down a couple of times.
8: They've had to shut down a few.
10: Yeah. It's just annoying. So that's like the big one terrible that they try to tell the public. It's like one thing is to just don't drive by there just because you think you're interested in seeing what's going on, or like, oh, that's where my grandma used to live, or I'm going to see what's going on up there or whatever. Let the fire crews do their thing. But also you do the same. It's the same exact attitude as somebody who's like, I'm going to drive up and see that fire while they're trying to fight it. And they do that with the drones, and then guess what? All the aircraft has to get grounded immediately and can't go up again until.
8: And then they fall behind. And honestly, you have to imagine also that it increases the risk to firefighters overall if the air support can't keep up.
10: 100%.
8: So, Alex, we're going to do a little continuation of health class here.

0: Yeah.
1: All right.
0: So mosquitoes are going to go after a number of cues as to who they're going to go after. Among them are heat and also CO2 exhalation. And when you're pregnant, you run hot. You got a little furnace inside of you.
1: Plus you're hot. Okay, so.
0: You're hot, so.
1: Honey, listen. Your body temperature's way up. Plus, you're a hot breather right now. You're just breathing so hot. Anyway, that's things to not say to your pregnant wife. Well, the mosquitoes are biting you because you basically are like a hot engine. Plus, you got this hot breath going on. But anyway, we love you.
0: Also, people who are exercising may be temporarily more attractive to mosquitoes, especially during and just after exercise due to the increased CO2 production. Which leaves them warmer and sweatier. Larger bodied people who typically produce more heat and exhale more H2O, more CO2.
1: Thanks a lot. Thanks a lot.
0: So do you get bit a lot?
1: Why would you say that?
0: Because you're 6.5 feet tall.
1: I will say this. No offense taken.
0: All right.
1: Like bigger people are getting bit a lot. You have probably a ton of bites on you right now as we speak. No offense taken. I will say this. I've lost a lot of weight in the past 2 or 3 years.
0: All the mosquitoes are so disappointed.
1: Dude, like, I will say, I just am not, it's not about whether or not I'm getting bit a lot by them, because I'll get bit by mosquitoes here and there. I am not their most important target. I've noticed. All the pregnant women around, just all of them. No, but I'm saying, like, I am not getting bit nearly as much. So if you want another side effect of losing weight, I'm not getting bit by mosquitoes as much. I've lost 38 pounds, and I'm not getting bit by the mosquitoes as much.
0: Smaller target, don't run nearly as hot.
1: My CO2 footprint is not nearly as bad. I'm not such a heavy breather, which means the mosquitoes stay away from me.
0: So another thing, too, and researchers are still kind of figuring this out, but there are over 500 what are called VOCs in our skin. These are volatile organic compounds. Which break down and easily evaporate into the air, and mosquitoes can note them. They're attracted, for example, to ammonia and lactic acid on our skin, carboxylic acids. So depending on the makeup of your body and how your skin basically...
1: Some people just genetically are going to make those things more, obviously. That's just the way it is.
0: So it's the skin microbiome. It breaks down carbohydrates, fatty acids, and peptides.
1: Lactic acid, is that you spill a big old milkshake on yourself and you...
0: That's what I assumed. This is something
1: back to chubby guys like me. What happened? I got bit by all the mosquitoes because I spilled my milkshakes on myself. I know it's not that simple, but it sounds terrible. It sounds like basically exactly what you don't want. Here's the other thing. Like, there would be certain foods that they would be... That, like, if you're eating something, would they be attracted to that at all, or are you just the food?
0: No, you're the food. Yeah, you're the food. So it is, I mean, I guess if there was a food based on what I can smell.
1: They smell that blood sausage.
0: What I can tell.
1: Don't eat it.
0: If it does change the way that your skin kind of releases these volatile compounds.
1: Oh, okay.
0: I guess there's a chance.
1: That makes sense.
0: Although that's not addressed right here specifically. But the people who had... the highest bacterial community on your skin, more abundant, were more attractive to mosquitoes.
1: Yeah, I got you.
0: If you had less diverse or less abundant bacteria in your skin, you are less attractive to mosquitoes. So,
1: I'm trying to find out how you can make less lactic acid on your body right here. You ready for this?
0: You want to hear something interesting, though? They did studies on twins, identical twins, mm-hmm. and non-identical twins, fraternal twins. In identical twins, they drew mosquito bites equally.
1: Yeah, of course.
0: Non-identical twins, though, did not.
1: Makes sense. Makes sense. Let me see here. Stay hydrated. If you drink enough water, the blood flow in your body will actually help dissipate a lot of that lactic acid. So at least from the lactic acid standpoint, you got to drink some water. Yeah, because I think your muscles produce the lactic acid. All right, we'll take a break. We'll come back. We've got more. We're going to try to get you an update here. We're looking up on the screen here in the studio to see when Chopper 5 is going to start feeding back some images of that fire up in Washington Terrace that has caused some evacuations. They even said the senior center up there in Washington Terrace will be hosting people if they do not have a safe

0: place to go right now, and we have much more of an update as soon as we get, like we said, you got Chopper 5. It's going to be in the air. Becky Bruce from KSL, our own KSL News Radio's own Becky Bruce, will be in the vicinity as well, and is either there right now or is arriving there shortly to get an update on what's going on up in that part where that that wildfire has, or a fire of some kind has, triggered an evacuation up in Washington Terrace. We'll come back. We've got more to go right around the corner. Stay right here with us. It's KSL Brightside.
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11: 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This is KSL Brightside. I'm Ethan Millard here with Alex Keery. And Alex, we are, of course, waiting for more information on this fire that's threatening homes in Washington Terrace. The fire is burning along the south edge of town. They're above the railroad tracks. And we're just waiting. Apparently, they're using a there's a senior center, which, I saw it. The senior center is there in the neighborhood. They're using that as a location for people to kind of rally if they don't have any place to go. I mean, obviously, you want to go somewhere with air conditioning. If you don't have anywhere to go, there's a senior center there. And I just had it, and I looked away. I was going to give you the address. But anyway, it's there in Washington Terrace. We're expecting to hear from KSL News Radio's Becky Bruce, who's headed up there to report for us, and we'll bring you all the information that we have. But we do know that at one point, two streets were evacuated there, and we'll let you know as soon as we know the status of that fire. So
0: aren't you just like,
11: in the meantime, to avoid Washington Terrace?
0: I'm fascinated by any of these things. You know, we've covered quite a few of these wildfires, obviously, this year because of the status that we're at when it comes to how dry it is and how hot it is and all those things. We have up on the screen in our studio our live feed when it comes in, and I'm one of those people that's like, give me those images. I want to see them. So when Chopper 5 fires up, those live images coming back, I'm going to be, we'll describe for you what we're seeing, kind of where some of that stretches to.
11: By the way,
0: yeah,
11: Alex, mm-hmm. Our current running total for fires in 2026.
0: Oh, depressing.
11: From January 1st to now, 650.
0: See, and I just don't know if that's a lot compared to.
11: That's more than one a day. Well over one a day.
0: I know, but.
11: Of them.
0: Where is it for year on year? You know me. Give me the numbers year on year, man.
11: Well,
0: where were we last
11: year? We should look it up, but we're on pace for another strong season. I don't think we'll break the record. But among these 650, 356 were human caused.
0: Yeah.
11: For all the various reasons. Sometimes it's negligent. Sometimes the person who lit the fire doesn't even know they lit the fire. For example, in the case of dragging chains from a trailer, right? A lot of times guys will start fires with their trailers and they don't even know.
0: You get the overheating car on the side of the road, and it's the cars that cause the fires way more than fireworks.
11: Yeah.
0: You know what I mean? Like they did a full thing about it, and they're like, yeah, when you do the full breakdown, fireworks are a cause, but they're not nearly the one that is the most compared to some of the other, you know, whether or not it's negligent or not, if it's just kind of a function of the fact that we have a bunch of cars operating on the road and people are driving them, and sometimes you end up getting these fires started, unfortunately.
11: Total wildfires for 2025, 1,159. So we're on pace for a respectable fire season. We probably won't break the record, but
0: I love that we're out fighting them, man. And you know what? We have the resources to be able to do it. And now that I our search and rescue thing that we did last week that we focused so much on,
11: yeah,
0: that was so good to open the eyes of going out and doing the searching and rescuing, but also the wildfires who are out, the people out there doing the fighting the wildfires. You saw that a fourth member of those crews out in Colorado, that Colorado Utah fire,
11: died in the hospital,
0: passed away this weekend. It's a kind of thing where we are so blessed to have the resources that we do to fight these fires, but also the dedicated people to be able to do it. And even the ones coming from out of state to be able to fight those fires as well.
11: You know what? I'm going to actually plug what we were talking about last week with the search and rescue. So go to rescue.utah.gov and you can get yourself a Utah Search and Rescue Assistance card. Basically what that means is if you ever have to call Search and Rescue for whatever reason, you've already put a little money in the kitty, right?
0: Right.
11: You've already done your part and you can call with a clear conscience. They'll rescue you no matter what. But if you're an outdoor family, this gives you a chance to say, hey, maybe you'll get on the call a little quicker.
0: You also have zero risk of them hitting you with the, you know, a little rescue bill.
11: You know what I
0: mean? Like that, they said that. Like the guy, the sheriff from Sevier County straight up said it. He goes, look, we don't want to charge you, and we probably won't in most cases, but this one guarantees that you won't. So,
11: make sure you go to rescue.utah.gov. If you're a family that loves to go out hiking, camping, hunting, make sure that you get a Utah Search and Rescue Assistance card for your family and yourself, and just so that you got some peace of mind that you've done your part to make sure that our search and rescue crews are staffed and ready to rock and roll. And you'll feel good about that, even if you end up having to use it. Heaven forbid, you know, hopefully you never will, but it happens, you know. I think everyone who ends up calling search and rescue, they probably never thought they ever would. And then all of a sudden you are. All right, Alex, we've got a couple of things that we want to look at. And this is what I'm proposing to you, because we've only got a couple of minutes left. And the fire in Washington Terrace is kind of extending itself a little bit. We're in this weird period of time where we have all the initial information. We don't really have any follow-up information. And so this is what I'm proposing. I don't want to jump into our next topic because it's too good. We've got less than 2 minutes.
0: Well, it's also a lot to be able to get in. It's also a lot to be able to get into in 90 seconds here as we get along.
11: So I want to do this. I want to ask you to respond to a question via text.
0: Okay.
11: And that is, in your life, do you prefer more choices or fewer choices? And I'm talking about in general. Do you like a bigger menu or a smaller menu? Do you like more streaming options or fewer streaming options? And you know what? Just as I said that, Alex, we got the feed from Chopper 5.
0: Chopper 5 is floating above South Ogden, Weber, kind of Washington Terrace area. They're looking, it looks like they're looking south from that crossing road right there across the I-84 interchange right there. You see that road that comes across and goes up that hill? That's Adams Road right there, because that's a toll road, actually, that's right there. But you're looking now just where fire crews and helicopters are dropping their fire retardant and fighting that fire that's coming up that hill there. And it looks just, I mean, this is a mat. You said you'd be able to see it from I-84. You'd be able to see it from well around. I mean, that's right next to
11: I-84. There's a lot of smoke there. Yep. There's a lot of smoke there. And you can see the
0: black. It's mostly that non, it's basically between, I want you to picture that I-84, the westbound lanes that are there up against that part of the valley. And then those trees that are up against I-84 there and just burning across that whole kind of gap between as it kind of goes up the hill toward Washington Terrace, the same kind of route that Adams Road climbs up right there. It's that same area right there. And so you can kind of look across there and see how it crosses the freeway, but you could see how much of that space has already been burned. I mean, that entire area is just blackened by the fire that has burned through there. They said just estimates a few minutes ago was between 15 and 20 acres that had burned right there. And so,
11: and you can see this is a very, very active scene. We can see other aircraft in the area. Chopper 5 is hanging well back. So we're going to take news, traffic, and weather right here, and then we'll come back with more on KSL Brightside.
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12: 2 o'clock at KSL News Radio. I'm Claire Scott, KSL's top story this hour. Cities across the central and western United States have been suffering power outages due to the extreme heat. The Department of Energy has now directed Southwest Power Pool to send generators out to states that have had widespread blackouts, including South Dakota, Wyoming, Texas, and Utah.
13: That provides companies who may need it, who either have a limited portfolio of supply, to be able to access those things.
12: Rocky Mountain Power's Jonah Whiteside says they don't believe Rocky Mountain will need the generator since their issue hasn't been a problem with not enough power. Instead, it's their equipment failing in the high heat. Our top national story this hour from ABC News.
14: Tomorrow marks 5 months since the war in Iran started. President Trump says both countries have temporarily paused strikes because Iran wants to negotiate.
15: They want to meet, and we're meeting. We'll see what happens. There's a chance we can make a deal. But without what we did, they wouldn't even be talking to us.
14: Meantime, a spokesperson for Iran's foreign ministry says they haven't asked to resume talks. The man accused of killing four students of the University of Idaho in 2022 is reportedly trying to take back his guilty plea. Brian Koberger told the New York Times in a prison interview he's filing a petition to reopen the case, blaming his guilty plea on false promises and wrong information. Koberger is currently serving four life sentences for the quadruple stabbing. Your money at this moment, the Dow just closed up 262 points. The S&P is up 1 point. And coming up, the heat wave continues. KSL Weather's next. KSL News Time 202.
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5: Looking at good speeds for drivers, I-15 from Ogden to Provo again, and we do have fire going on near the I-84 Riverdale Road area, so you want to avoid that. I am seeing a little bit of slowing in that area. Michelle Rowe in the KSL Traffic Center.
4: A heat advisory is in effect today as highs near triple digits and lows are still in the mid-80s, so very little relief from the heat. We're going to flirt with triple digits all week long. Right now, 93 and partly cloudy. I'm Claire Scott from the KSL Common Spirit Health Studios. 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
7: All right, welcome back to KSL Brightside. I'm Ethan Millard here with Alex Keery, and let me tell you what we are seeing right now on the feed from Chopper 5. That fire just south of Washington Terrace up near Ogden has burned that entire open area between the railroad line and the neighborhood. And what we've seen is fire crews were able to stop this right basically at people's property line. We saw one fence that had entirely melted.
8: Big old vinyl fence has melted. Yep.
7: As far as we can tell, though, all the homes have been saved. And we're looking and seeing along that ridge there, I guess maybe where they got the word terrace, but along that ridge, firefighters are just hosing that whole slope down. They're just dumping water down that slope to make sure that they keep this from flaring back up and threatening the homes anymore. But you'll be able to see this footage on a KSL 5 TV because it is just amazing to watch.
8: Okay, now look at this. Now look at this.
7: How much was burned and how close the burn scar is to the homes.
8: So you just saw. So we're watching Chopper 5 that is well away and above and away from kind of where fire crews are fighting this thing.
7: Right.
8: And we just saw the helicopter that went and dipped the big bucket into what looked like a retention pond. Did you just see that?
7: Yeah. And was that part of the Air Force? Because the Air Force base is right down there.
8: The base is not. It's a little further. It'll be further south.
7: Let me see if I can see where that was.
8: But man, they picked it up right next to the fire where it's at. And
7: did they?
8: Yeah. It looked like it was just right there, and they popped right up, and they just keep kind of making that circle all the way back to it again, and then yeah, interesting. Listen, like I said, what is really really good news, and this is something we can corroborate maybe with Becky Bruce, who's going to be on scene in just a few minutes, but you can see across right there. I-84. That's the Schneider's Riverside Golf Course on the other side of the freeway there. It looks like that helicopter is circling back to where it had picked up water before, and it's coming back around. And
7: you know what it does? You know it does.
8: That is so dang cool that we have the ability to be able to do it.
7: I bet they're looking at, and of course we don't have confirmation here, but based on what we can see, I think there's a good chance that this started down on the fire, down on the railroad line.
8: It looks because close to it. Yeah.
7: We were able to see they had a close-up footage of some people working down on the railroad line, and there was the burn scar came right down to it. And so we know that locomotives can start these fires. We know that they can shed sparks and things like that. And so it's entirely possible that's what happened. But again, we're not going to know for a while. But just so that you know, we did see that on the camera. It did seem like the burn got right down up next to the railroad
8: crews are there on the railroad as well. Like you can see some of those utility trucks that are railroad utility trucks. They're up against it, and some workers looking like they're either not just like for the fire part, but it looks like they're just right up against where that line was, where there may have been a start, or at least they're up next to it looking to see and evaluate what it looks like here, because it hasn't jumped that. On the very other side of it is a bunch of a lot of tree coverage on the other side, and then you have the hill that's a lot different topography just across the across that railroad line from Washington Terrace. And so,
7: but it looks like though that stretch of open area immediately south of Washington Terrace has been completely torched. I mean, completely torched from the railroad line all the way up to the neighborhood. It even melted a section of vinyl fence in someone's backyard.
8: They had one of the homeowners sitting in the corner of their property, just standing there right by one of those fences that had melted. They probably didn't recommend that they be right there, but you saw them just standing there and probably looking at their property that had been saved. You know what I mean? From fire. Maybe they're not totally out of the woods here, but the fire crews putting that thing out before it got all the way up to those property lines. Pretty darn cool that we have those really resources to be able to have that. And we're watching. I mean, this is like being a kid. If you tune into our stream right now, we're watching this. We're watching this this fire helicopter pick up bucket after bucket after bucket and just dropping it on the fire. And I could watch it all day. I mean, part of being able to get that thing done and make it happen, and making sure that those homes stay safe. It's just such a cool process to be able to watch and watch them pick up that. As we're watching it live right now, they're going over to what looks like an open. I'm trying to figure out where they're picking up this water. I like being able to see where it is.
7: So it looks like there are a couple of ponds that are right there on that, in that actual burn area. They might be getting it from there. But
8: look what they have set up.
7: Oh, they have tanks in a
8: parking lot. They have the tanks in a parking lot set up there, and they're being filled with the fire hoses.
7: So what they are, they're big fillable tanks, and they've got an inflatable ring. They're just like backyard swimming pools.
8: Wow. Ethan, I'm getting educated like crazy on this thing.
7: They literally set up, it's a big round tank. It looks just like a backyard swimming pool that's got the floating rim.
8: Right. And it's being filled with obviously a fire hose. That's the thing that's right there feeding it.
7: Yeah, they fill it up, and then the helicopter comes down, has been dipping into that. That's interesting.
8: I'm this process is so cool to me. I know it's like
7: amazing.
8: Look, if the houses were more in peril right now, obviously we'd be in a little bit more of a different attitude with it, but watching them be able to put those things out. And we're going to get Becky Bruce give us an update in just a few minutes here on this. But the Washington Terrace fire here, it's been burning for just over an hour and a half. And it burned between about 20 and 35 acres now at this point. And that 20 to 35 acres looks like about to where it's been contained there. But fire crews still working very, very quickly to try to get this thing done and make sure that they can keep it as contained as possible and away from those homes, obviously, right there. But I mean, if you're looking at it, you're talking about the separation between where the end of where the burned area of this, where we saw the burn go up to, in some of the cases of these homes, is about 100 feet from these properties. Between 75 and 100 feet.
7: Less than that,
8: it's their
7: backyards.
8: It's right up against their backyards. And like I said, you saw a vinyl fence melted all the way up against one of those properties. And so they're able to, it looks like they've gotten a lot of it under control, but we'll make sure we can actually.
7: They might just be working on hotspots. So we learned from John Smith, who's the PIO at North Tooele, and he's done a bunch of of work with us in covering these fires, giving us some context, but they'll use thermal imaging to find hot spots, and then they'll direct that helicopter over to douse that hot spot, because even though you don't see flames, it doesn't mean that that fire is over, because you can have hot spots flare back up again, and so they try and hit those. In fact, Alex, when we had this fire over here on Capitol Hill, which is very early in Brightside's life, that was kind of the first real breaking news story that we did.
8: Oh yeah, just right over here. Yeah.
7: Just right over here behind us.
8: I still see that burn across just above Victory Road there, and you're like, oh yeah, that did happen a month and a half ago or 2 months ago now.
7: The next day, they had a helicopter up there scouting for hot spots.
8: Yeah.
7: So, all right, what do you want to do here?
8: Let's take a quick break. We'll come back. We'll keep you updated there. We'll see if we can get a hold of our own Becky Bruce, who's going to be on scene here or is on scene already. And I think as soon as she gets her bearings and gets an update, possibly from fire officials, and as soon as we get an official update from fire officials as well, we'll bring that to you also. But we'll take a quick break here. We'll come back. We'll get you updated on that fire, plus much more. Still have more to go here on KSL Brightside. Stay with us.
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7: Welcome back. This is KSL Brightside. I'm Ethan Millard here with Alex Keery. And we've got Becky Bruce, KSL News Radio's Becky Bruce, on scene at the Washington Terrace fire up near South Ogden. And Becky, tell us what you can about where this fire is and what you're seeing.
15: Yeah, it's very close to the Ogden Regional Medical Center, if you can picture where that is in your mind. I am at about 500 East and 5600 South in the Washington Terrace side of the neighborhood here. It's a mix of urban and rural and commercial all in the same spot. So you've got on the one side, the neighborhood where we had some homes evacuated. On the other side here, what looks like a big farm. I've seen both homeowners and this farm here have their sprinklers turned on just to be safe. The smoke is pretty thick. It's all over the area. It's dissipated quite a bit and spread with the wind. So it's kind of hard to see the point of origin from where I'm standing, but I can see the helicopter that you guys were watching dipping and getting water and then going back to the scene of the flames. A lot of roads are closed in this area. So if you do have to be out and about, best advice I can give you is to stay out of the way if you possibly can. It's a lot of chaos and confusion, and they're doing their best to keep it organized.
8: So, Becky, as you watch this, and we saw some of the footage, pretty dramatic in terms of how close some of these lines have gotten up to the edges of these properties here. Do they feel pretty confident that they've been able to kind of withstand any of those flames crossing over and getting into actual backyards? I mean, we've seen fences melted, but we haven't seen anything where any of the homes are actually or firefighters are in the backyards and shooting down the hill toward the most dangerous spots here. But do we have any word on whether or not they feel like that they've been able to keep that line steady right there up against the hill?
15: I mean, obviously, they're working as hard as they can. This probably gives you an indication of how busy the fire crews are here. My interactions have all been with sheriff and local police. The fire crews are all crazy busy, loaded on multiple agencies, on attack. And so I haven't spoken to them directly yet, but from what I'm hearing from the police and the sheriff's office here, they are working really hard to save those homes and keep those flames from getting any closer. This is kind of on a ridge. And if you know classic fire behavior, we have a sort of a perfect storm here. There's heavy wind in the area and this ridge. So the flames are kind of going up the hill towards those homes. Yep. And it's just super dry. The good news, if there is any, I did have a couple of raindrops on my way up here. So, you know, maybe that'll head this direction. Right now, it looks like those clouds are south of me, though. So we'll have to wait and see. All I can tell you for sure right now is the fire department is fighting a good fight.
7: Yeah, well, it sounds like it. And the video that we've seen has been very, very impressive. And we sure do appreciate you jumping on here. We know that you've got a lot to do this afternoon to try and get these details sorted. In what you've been able to learn, has there been any word on whether or when they're going to lift these evacuations?
15: Right now, it's just too soon to tell. Those flames are still active. The buckets of water are doing their job. But with the winds whipped up like they are, I think right now that's just a judgment call they're not prepared to make.
7: Okay. All right. KSL News Radio's Becky Bruce. Becky, we'll let you get back to it. Thanks so much for being on with us.
15: You got it.
7: You know, it's so interesting. Just before the show, I was chatting with Becky right out in the newsroom.
8: About how much more you guys love Kentucky than Utah.
7: We're talking about Kentucky. Then now she's up covering this fire. Working in a newsroom is fun. I'll just say that.
8: Well, Becky's our news director, and she's also just one of the people that know their craft so damn well. And so we'll dip in with Becky as soon as she gets information. She'll relay it to us, and we'll be able to make sure and get her on. Like I said, relay it to us. I prefer she just gets straight on and say it straight over the radio waves because she's the one who's the expert as well. But we've got it, covered across there, and Chopper 5 has left the scene. And so, we got those images as well. You'll probably be able to see those, this evening on KSL 5 television as well. Those images, come back to the station.
7: Or this afternoon. What time is their first newscast?
8: I think they do at 4:30. I think that's right off the bat. Okay. You'll be able to watch it, just after Brightside's over, after probably an hour and a half, you'll see those images, I'm sure. In the meantime, Ethan, we've got all sorts of directions to be able to go, so you tell me.
7: Do we want to go? So we're leaving breaking news mode right now?
8: Yeah, I think so, just because we don't have as much information. I mean, Becky had all the information that we have, which is as much as they can give you because she's right there on scene. And so as soon as we get more from the scene there with this fire, we'll be able to bring that to you as quickly as possible. In the meantime,
7: all right, Ethan, here's something you can do. If your brain feels tired, if you just feel overwhelmed, experts say one of the things you can do for yourself is decrease the number of choices that you make and decrease the number of options that you have.
8: What's that even mean? How can I decrease the amount of...
7: It means never going back to Cheesecake Factory ever again.
8: The long menu.
7: Apparently, the increasing flood of choices... Whether it comes to shopping, social lives, relationships, streaming, You might think that an increased number of choices will make you happy because you can always find the best of everything, but it's actually doing the opposite. This is increasing anxiety, indecisiveness, and people are less happy with what they pick because of the number of options there are. I guess you can never be confident you've picked well. It's called the paradox of choice. So your brain will thank you if you just reduce the number of choices that you can make.
8: I'm trying to think of places where I could cut out more choices. Now, I actually, on the way in, because Ethan, I told you last week that I've sort of turned a new leaf when it comes to my commute.
7: Yeah.
8: Do you remember what it was? It was basically just like, I'm just going to hang out and go slow
7: just
8: in the right lane.
7: Just get in one lane and just stay there.
8: Yeah. You know what? I came up with something in my head where I just said, slow lane for my health, for my mental health.
7: Yeah.
8: That's what it is. I'm calling it the slow lane for my mental health. But it probably would also work because then I don't have to think to myself, I'm not doing the picturing in my head, like all the moves I've got to make to be able to, you know, get through, to get over here, to go over this way. That probably will help too. You just go, all right, this is kind of a set it and forget it situation with my driving.
7: Yeah.
8: I'm getting in that far right lane, minimal. And by the way, you know what happens over in the right lane? It's Bobby McFerrin's Don't Worry, Be Happy playing in your head the whole time.
7: Just put it on, just chilled out. Get in the right lane, put on the adaptive cruise control,
8: and just get there
7: when you get there.
8: Yes.
7: Yeah.
8: And I'm telling you, it's changed a lot. So I would say also from like a too many choices perspective, this makes sense to me because for me, it's not even just about the mental like strain or the stress or anything like that. When I have a lot of things going on, I actually have a hard time juggling. This is my ADHD brain. When I have too many of those things, another thing will pop up and I'll forget the priority of this thing over here that I probably needed to prioritize.
7: Yep.
8: And my brain is really good about being like, hey, have you seen this over here? Are you doing this over here? So, have you thought about doing this? And then I go on to these things that don't actually make any kind of good impact on whether or not my day is a good day or if I'm doing a good job at my job or whatever it might be. It just is the next thing.
7: It's just that options,
8: was in front of my head.
7: Options.
8: Yes, in front of my face.
7: Well, Dr. Barry Schwartz is a psychology professor at Swarthmore College.
8: See, now I want to look up Barry Schwartz just to be like, I want to see what this guy freaking looks like.
7: He's the author of The Paradox of Choice. He has a couple of examples here of where more options left people worse off. So in the case of Medicare Part D prescription drug plans, people in states with more choices were less likely to choose any of them. Isn't that amazing for Medicare? The same goes for 401k investments. The more
8: they log in and go, you know what? I'm not going to choose a thing. See you later.
7: I'm out of here. The same goes for 401k investments. The more options a company had, the less likely employees were to sign up, even when the employer offered matching money. Simplify everything. I do this in one area, and maybe you know. Can you guess? Caitlin actually commented on it a couple of weeks ago.
8: Oh, on so in terms of reducing what you
7: choose all my choices.
8: Is it how little you try to avoid politics?
7: You don't know anything.
8: I don't
7: about
8: listen
7: me.
8: To you at all. I'm sorry.
7: No.
8: What is it?
7: I wear the same thing every day.
8: Oh yeah, yeah.
7: I have two colors of pants.
8: Yep.
7: I have blue pants and I have tan.
8: But
7: pants.
8: How many pair of pants do you actually have?
7: I have like six pairs of pants.
8: Okay.
7: In two colors. Yeah. I have three blue, three tan.
8: Yeah.
7: And I'll wear them each for weeks. And then I have a half a dozen dress shirts. They're all the same.
8: Sure.
7: They're a few different colors. Button down collar dress shirts. And I put on the pants.
8: I
7: put on the shirt.
8: I
7: wear
8: guys,
7: the same belt every day.
8: I think guys are a lot like this. Jury's out on whether or not it's a good thing because some people say, like, look, maybe mix it up a little bit more if you have.
7: No.
8: Okay. Fine.
7: I'm not going to.
8: But here's what I was going to say, because I own, and part of it has been also on just how much weight I've lost over the last while, like in the last like,
7: couple
8: of years.
7: You've been able to get a new wardrobe.
8: It's not just a new wardrobe. It's specifically like I hate buying, like, because I have a bunch of pair of jeans that don't fit me anymore and a bunch of pair of pants. So what I've done now is, and I don't want to keep going and buying more pants, is like, I've got all the fat pants I want. So right now I've got some skinny pants.
7: Mm-hmm.
8: And I'm going to be dead honest with you. I have two pair of jeans that I wear during the entire month.
7: Yeah.
8: And like right now I have these black slacks on right here.
7: Yeah.
8: And then I've got some khaki ones as well. I own four pants.
7: Yeah.
8: And so, spoiler alert, if you see me and you see me in those pants were worn 3 days ago also and probably didn't get washed either. That's the kind of life that I lead.
7: Guys, you don't really need to wash your pants.
8: That's what I'm saying. Can we get over this?
7: I've been trying to talk to my son about this.
8: Stop washing your pants.
7: He likes to wear pants one day and then throw them in the
8: right.
7: laundry.
8: No. No. Someone it's like, see, and I do this with my freaking kids with the towels too. I'm like, you don't need 38 towels in your freaking room. Why do you have all these? Yeah. I used it once and then I threw it on the ground. Gosh darn it.
7: Yeah.
8: I hate parenting.
7: Use it once to dry off your clean body.
8: I know. And then they put it on the ground and then it's definitely worthless because then it stinks.
7: Yeah, because it gets mildew.
8: Gosh.
7: We got a text here. It says, movie streaming choices. My husband just scrolls through the options without ever really
8: I'm guilty of that crap too.
7: Me too. That's why I just go to Cheers.
8: been watching Cheers? See, I will tell you.
7: I've watched Cheers like 10 times.
8: I know. I'll share something with Ethan, with the listeners here about Ethan too. Ethan has watched Cheers 100 times. He's also watched the spinoff of Cheers, which is, of course, you've seen Frasier 1 million times also.
7: 1 million times, yeah.
8: You can't go wrong with those shows, though.
7: Oh,
8: especially
7: no,
8: Frasier. Frasier was the golden age of TV writing. It was so good.
7: You know what I remember? You know what I think about every time I watch through Cheers? Kirstie Alley was so dang funny.
8: Oh, yeah, for sure.
7: Oh, my gosh. Yes. She was funny.
8: Is she no longer with us?
7: No, she passed.
8: I forgot about that. Dang it.
7: Am I right about that? I think I'm right about that. I think she passed away.
8: We'll verify and we'll come back.
7: She was so dang funny.
8: And we'll update it. Miller.
7: Scott texted this and he said, I limit my choices by choosing to only listen to KSL radio.
8: Look at you. Good for you. Well, and Brightside specifically.
7: Yeah, let's sharpen up that choice. Just choose Brightside.
8: Here's what we've got. We've got news, traffic, and weather right now. We'll get you an update on what's going on with the Washington Terrace fire. I also have a recipe for you when you get back that Ethan found out that they have in Louisville, Kentucky. I have the recipe. Oh, so we're going to come back. We'll talk about that next. Stay right here. More to go. KSL Brightside.
4: 2:30 at KSL News Radio. I'm Claire Scott. KSL's top story this hour. We're continuing to keep an eye on that fire threatening homes in Washington Terrace. Multiple fire departments on the scene, and fire officials say it's burned 75 acres so far. We have a reporter on the scene, and we're expecting an update from officials soon. We will continue to bring you the very latest. Two suspects have been identified by police in some random shootings in Salina and Aurora in Sevier County. KSL News Radio's Tammy Kikuchi reports.
16: On the morning of July 2nd, Salina police believe two men drove around the two towns and shot at stop signs, houses, cars, and streetlights. Police say Cooper Jones and Dakota Dudley are accused of criminal mischief, felony discharge of a firearm, and reckless endangerment. They both have been booked into the Sevier County Jail. Police say a search of Jones' truck found shell casings, alcohol, and drug paraphernalia.
4: Police say the shootings appear to be random. They don't believe the pair were targeting anything or anyone in particular. Our top national story this hour from ABC News, a new study offering some insight into how difficult it's been for a lot of Americans to put food on the table.
17: The nonpartisan Urban Institute in Washington says in 2025, almost 20% of Americans had to use their savings to pay for groceries, and nearly 1 in 20 needed cash from one of those high-interest payday loans for food. Among adults who use credit cards to pay for groceries, almost 20% pay less than the full balance every month, and almost 9% admitted they didn't always make the minimum payment at all. The Urban Institute's Basic Needs Survey states that over the past 5 years, food costs have risen 32% nationwide. Sherry Preston, ABC News.
4: Your money at this moment. The Dow closed up 262 points. The S&P closed up 1 point. And coming up, heat advisories today. KSL weather is next. KSL News Time, 2:32.
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5: I-15 running at posted speeds from Ogden to Provo and beyond. Looking a little bit of slowing starting to build, though. This is Bangor Highway approaching the 201 in both directions. Michelle Rowe in the KSL Traffic Center.
4: We're seeing scattered thunderstorms across the Salt Lake Valley today, which is cooling things down a bit. The high today is 98. Right now we're in the 80s. We haven't seen the last of the heat, though, with highs in or near the hundreds into next week. Right now it is 86 and a little bit of rain. I'm Claire Scott from the KSL Common Spirit Health Studios. 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
7: All right, welcome back. You're listening to KSL Brightside. I'm Ethan Miller here with Alex Keery. And I got a text here, a recommendation for you, Alex.
8: Yeah, what do you have?
7: It says, do what I did when I got too thin for the pants I own. Buy yourself some suspenders. So just give your fat pants a new lease on life.
8: You
7: just
8: know,
7: some suspenders.
8: I had a suspenders. Suspenders phase in my life.
7: Maybe some of those clips to kind of clip the extra material together.
8: So I did suspenders for a while in my life, and I'll tell you, the suspenders don't fit my body type very well because I still have a gut. You know what I mean? Like a little bit of a gut. I don't think it's going to play well. You know what I mean? The suspenders won't play well for me.
7: The suspenders are awkward when you have a little bit of a gut because your gut pushes the suspenders.
8: Thanks.
7: And so if they don't come straight down, then
8: you're preaching to the choir. The problem. Also, I have a trauma. Can I share it with you? I think this will be good.
7: Did they snap off and hit you in the teeth?
8: Okay, no, but snapping off was there. So I was doing the suspender thing at one point, like when I was... Like when I was like 17 or 18, I went through a phase where I did like a bow tie and a suspender. You know, kids, they do that. They experiment with stuff at church.
7: Sure.
8: You know what I mean?
7: Yeah.
8: These are the things that I experimented with as a teen.
7: Mm-hmm.
8: Suspenders. Okay.
7: Some kids experiments with with drugs and alcohol.
8: No.
7: Not you.
8: So it was my job to offer up a prayer at church.
7: Okay.
8: I stood up. The suspenders apparently wanted to race me to the ceiling. Okay. So as I stood up, as everybody's watching me, the suspenders came up from behind, like the back part. Okay. Mm-hmm. Pa-pow! All right. Over the head. Okay. All right. Over the head. Over the head.
7: Goodness.
8: Hit the table.
7: Oh, my goodness.
8: Made a loud clattering noise. And
7: was this mixed company?
8: It was the entire group that goes to the church every Sunday. Yep.
7: This was
8: the sacrament meeting.
7: Oh, okay. I get what you're saying.
8: I just knelt down.
7: Pow.
8: Yep. Got some clattering.
7: Did anyone? Probably
8: everyone.
7: Everyone noticed.
8: Everyone. Okay. Some stuff broke. Some stuff fell off the table.
7: Did you have to do like a little partial reset of the whole thing?
8: Not a reset, a full reset. I thought for a brief second of running out.
7: Oh.
8: But my pants would have fallen down. So when you ask about whether or not I want to put suspenders on, now that you know the context.
7: Yeah. Suspenders are out.
8: Suspenders are out.
7: You're a belt man. You're a belt man.
8: I'm a rope guy. I'm a belt guy. I'm a super glue guy before I will ever be a suspender guy ever again.
7: Okay.
8: Because my mom was like, I can help you with those pants. I can probably help fix those suspenders.
7: Was that the last time you wore suspenders?
8: Maybe. Or probably. I don't know. I probably tried to attempt it again. But the metal teeth, they're metal teeth.
7: Yeah.
8: The metal teeth that hold on to your belt line when you've got suspenders on, the amount of fighting that they did with that fabric to be able to get to that point where they just gave up. Like, I beat steel that day. You know what I mean?
7: Oh, yeah.
8: I beat steel with my body. And it was not good. And it was one of the more embarrassing things that had ever happened in my life. I had people ask me about it. I had people bring it up years later. Remember when your suspenders smacked the table and clattered everywhere? And I stayed down as much as I could just so I didn't have to stand up. And I remember somebody like handed me they put it back over my like head for me. And I'm like trying to reach back and fix it. I hate even talking about this. Like,

0: Like you want the appetizer, sweet potato fries.
1: But if sweet potato fries are on a menu, does your wife order them 9 times out of 10?
0: No, mine does. None of us really do. We all prefer regular fries, but they bring out these sweet potato fries. And the sweet potato fries, they set them down. They look fine. They look like fries. They're the kind of battered kind, though. So they're particularly crispy. They've got that crunch. They've got that crust on them, right? Because some sweet potato fries, they come out floppy and soggy. And
1: Yeah, for sure.
0: Yep. These were nice. These were crisp. They were obviously battered and then fried. And it had two dipping sauces. One of them was dark, and one of them was very white.
1: White.
0: And I thought to myself, oh, it's some kind of barbecue sauce, some kind of aioli, some kind of mayonnaise sauce.
1: Like a garlicky mayonnaise, yeah.
0: The white sauce for the sweet potato fries was not any kind of aioli. It was marshmallow sauce. Yeah,
1: it was. Marshmallow sauce.
0: Marshmallow sauce. Potato fry. So if you could imagine the sweet potato casserole that we're also familiar with from Thanksgiving with all the marshmallows over the top of it. It was just like that, except instead of mushy, soggy sweet potatoes, you had crisp sweet potato fries to dip into the marshmallow sauce, okay. And it was phenomenal.
1: I have in front of me, Ethan.
0: I literally, when I ate it, I started laughing. I could not believe this was being served at a restaurant.
1: I know, and you know what's embarrassing for us as Utahns. This is something that we should have perfected years ago.
0: Where were we?
1: Because we're all so freaking tied up in our own. We're up in our own head about fry sauce and whether or not fry sauce is our fry sauce and it's not our. And I had a different kind of fry sauce, and this fry sauce is different at this fry sauce.
0: Not only that, but casseroles are our thing.
1: Yes, and guess what? And guess what? Sweet potato fries coming to the table with a marshmallow dipping sauce. We should be ashamed of ourselves that another place in this country came up with that, and not us. Okay, this is ours. This is something that we would have perfected. Everybody else is worried about cocktails and, oh, we have this. And we don't. And here in the state of Utah, we're like this. Hey, you know what? People don't drink as much alcohol here. You know what we do? We perfect the dessert. Okay. The ice cream. We eat it by the ton. Oh, the casserole. The salad that's not a salad because it's got jello and whipped cream all over it. Boom.
0: We think we're the king of sweets. And then here comes Kentucky walking in with marshmallow dipping sauce for the sweet potato fries.
1: We need to make this a thing. And here's how we're going to start. I've got the recipe in front of me.
0: Okay.
1: Found it. Okay,
0: we did it.
1: Here you go. You're going to go. I'm going to double the recipe for you, by the way.
0: Okay.
1: I'm going to double it. You're going to go 2 cups of mini marshmallows. Okay. You're going to get a medium saucepan. Okay. 2 cups of mini marshmallows. You're going to go 1.5 cups of heavy cream.
0: Ooh.
1: Okay. And you're going to go 1.5 teaspoons of ground cinnamon. Okay. Boom, they all go into the saucepan. They all get to a simmer. You let it simmer without burning it at the bottom. You let that cream really incorporate into there. You take it off of the heat after it simmers for a minute or two. You pour it into a bowl. You let it sit for 1 second so it's not too blazing hot so you don't die after you eat it.
0: And then you just throw the pan into the garbage.
1: And then it's way too sticky. The pan you will never see again. And then there you go. Boom. And so there it is. That's the end of it. So there you have it.
0: I would just like to say to Utah, you're welcome.
1: Yeah, yeah.
0: I'm glad that I could bring this experience back from Kentucky, share it with you all. I think we should claim it as our own. I think we should pretend that we've always done this. And the only reason why we didn't do it before was because you just didn't hear about it.
1: So I said, you're welcome. So the marshmallow dip. My question is: is it going to get the skin on the top? They said the heavy cream kind of mitigates a lot of that. You get enough of it if you get it emulsified.
0: Yeah, we didn't have any problem. So it was thick, but not so thick that it like you don't pick up the cup when you pull the fries out. Right?
1: Oh, see,
0: yeah, I was worried about that because a really thick marshmallow sauce. I was like, well, how's this going to work? But it was good and thick.
1: All right, let's head out to Washington Terrace right now. Looks like the Department of Wildlife Resources is addressing the media up there at the Washington Terrace fire. Let's take a listen.
2: Yeah, right now we've got a fire in Weber County. It's known as the Adams Fire, burning kind of in the Washington Terrace area. And right now we're about 75 acres.
3: When did this fire start?
2: The call initially came in around 11:30 this morning, but due to the weather and the topography, it's grown to that 75-acre mark right now.
3: What about the weather and the topography has caused it to grow so quickly?
2: So we've got a little bit of a breeze, and that breeze is going upslope. And as fire likes to travel upslope, it's just kind of accelerated its growth a little bit.

0: I know we have some evacuations. Can you tell us about that?
1: Yes, there are currently mandatory evacuations on 5600 South, 5700 South, all the way down to 7th West. Or not 7th West, sorry, 3rd West.
0: We see helicopters too behind you. How many personnel are on the scene and what kind of engines are fighting it?
1: That information I don't have right now, but there's a lot of, there's some brush engines and there's some structure engines that are doing structure protection and, you know, working to contain the fire as best they can where it's at, but also knowing that they've got to do some point protection and protect structures.
2: Is there anybody injured at this point?
1: There were two injuries. One was a civilian and one was a sheriff deputy. They were both transported, but other than that, there's no additional information.
2: And what do you say to those people that are still home and they are getting conflicting text messages if they should be evacuated or not, or they don't know if they should?
1: If they feel like they need to leave, leave. That's always the safe bet. Do what's best for you and your family. But if a mandatory evacuation has been issued for your area, your street, we always encourage people to leave as well. It's better to be safe and allow the firefighters the room and the access they need to get the job done.
2: Right. I see a lot of people standing around the neighborhoods and watching. And what do you advise for people doing that?
1: We say kind of avoid the area. You know, there's a lot of interest in what's going on right now, but if you can avoid the area and allow firefighters to have access and get their job done, the sooner we can get a handle on what's going on.
0: So to clear up any confusion, there is a mandatory evacuation?
1: There are evacuations on 5600 South, 5700 South, all the way down to 3rd West.
0: Do you have any idea how many homes are affected by the evacuation order?
1: I don't have that information at this time.
2: Are any homes or structures in threat of a fire?
1: There are some structures threatened. That's why they would have the mandatory evacuations. One structure was burned, as well as a camper.
0: A camper?
1: Yes.
0: Do you know if those two things are destroyed or no?
1: That information I don't have right now.
0: And do you have any idea how the sheriff's deputy and the civilian were injured?
1: I don't have information on that either.
0: Do you have any information on the severity of their injuries?
1: I don't.
0: Any indication on how this fire started?
1: That is under investigation. Crews, when they respond to a wildfire, will work to identify a point of origin and preserve that point of origin so we can get a fire investigator in there to determine what the actual cause is. There's a lot of rumors that go around when a fire like this starts, but it's important to kind of let the investigation process play out. Sometimes those can take a couple hours, sometimes they can take a couple weeks.
0: How many different agencies are up here helping?
1: There's a bunch of different agencies from Weber County, as well as from the state of Utah that are up here, but an actual number count, I don't have that right now.
0: So it's still windy. I don't know, the sky's a little cloudy, but not sure if we'll get any rain. What's the outlook for the rest of the night and getting this under control?
1: Crews will continue to work to establish an anchor point and then build containment lined around it with the goal of 100% containment, you know, utilizing aerial resources. We have helicopters with buckets that are dropping water, and they'll continue to do that.
0: Is there any containment at this point?
1: No containment at this point.
2: You said it started off when you guys got here, it was about 10 acres already, and now it's gone to 75. Is that accurate?
1: Correct. Correct.
3: With this being on a hill and neighborhood and changing wind, what kind of challenges is that presenting you guys in this current fight?
1: So, fires within the wildland-urban interface pose a challenge just in general because of the values at risk. We have people's properties, just people in general that are around, you know, and so that's what'll trigger sometimes mandatory evacuations is when we're fighting a wildfire inside that wildland-urban interface, it just adds to the complexity of it.
0: I know there was a fire in the grass field here last summer. Is this an area that, you know, is at higher risk because of the fuels and the nature of the topography?
1: So light, flashy fuels are always one where a fire can start easily. And with as dry as things have been with the drought that we've kind of experienced through most of this year, those light, flashy fuels, like we see back here with the grass and the light shrubbery, make it very easy to ignite. And so a single spark can turn into a bigger wildfire. And so it's very important that, you know, when we're out recreating or we're out just in our yards, we don't do something that's going to put a spark on the landscape.
2: Last question for me, at least. The helicopter behind you is dropping out water. Can you explain that process? You kind of went into it a little bit with me.
1: Yeah, so we always look for a dip site. Sometimes those can be ponds, it can be lakes. But if there's one that's not close by, firefighters will establish a dip site utilizing a piece of equipment called a pumpkin. And that pumpkin can be an 800-gallon pool that they can fill up from a hydrant or a pump truck, and the helicopter is able to dip into that, and it shortens their return time back to the fire, so they can deliver water relatively quickly to the fire.
4: Do you think people are going to be able to go home tonight?
1: Right now, that's to be determined. We're going to keep evacuations in place until it's deemed safe to let people back into their homes.
0: And for those that do have to evacuate, maybe don't have a place to go just yet, is there any place available for them?
1: Yes, there is a shelter set up at the Senior Citizen Center. And so if they don't have a place to go, if they don't have family in the area, they can go there, and the Red Cross should be there to help assist.
0: Anything else people in this community should know?
1: Not right now, not at this time.
2: Thank you.
5: All right, we're wrapping that up. That was Carl Hunt, Public Affairs Officer for Utah Division of Forestry, Fire, and State Lands. And basically, there is still an evacuation order in place for 5600 South and 5700 South in Washington Terrace. They've set up an evacuation spot at the Washington Terrace Senior Center, which is on the corner of 300 West and 4575 South in Washington Terrace, if you need an air-conditioned place to go, if you've been evacuated from there. There's 0% containment on this fire, and what I thought was very interesting is they're now reporting two injuries from this fire.
6: Yeah.
5: One is a resident, and another is a member of law enforcement. There's no information on how they were injured or their current status, except that they were both taken to the hospital. So they're working very, very hard on this fire.
6: So. Well, so on top of it, there was a back and forth of whether or not there were evacuations were still in place, and they are still in place for those residences that are right up against that fire right there, around that 5700 and 5600 South spot that they were just talking about.
5: In
6: Washington Terrace. We saw where along that ridgeline where they were, and those houses have been evacuated, and the evacuation is not been lifted. We'll take a quick break. We'll come back. We'll wrap things up and get you ready for Utah's Afternoon News. Tim Hughes in for Jeff Kaplan today, and we'll walk you through all the details of this fire, plus your new traffic and weather. Stay here. More to go. It is KSL Brightside.
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5: Well, you know, there are good things and bad things about having breaking news like this on the program. And I mean, the bad news is this is a hard time for those communities up on up in Washington Terrace, which are they're still under evacuation. They're 5700 South, 5600 South. Hopefully they'll get back soon. They're really fighting that fire hard, but it is still 0% contained, which means, Alex, as we were watching that fire from the Chopper 5 feed, there were a lot of flames that were obscured by smoke that we couldn't see, because it didn't look nearly as dramatic as we found out that since that it actually is.
6: Yeah. And those evacuations are all still in place, and so don't go off of anything else except for what the officials are saying, which is officially the evacuations are still in place.
5: Well, and I feel bad for residents because it sounds like, and this was one of the questions they were asked by a representative of the media, it sounds like there are a lot of conflicting text messages flying around the Washington Terrace community, and so those need to stop. So
6: they straight up said, and also the ones about how they started, about how it started, they go, look, there's a lot of rumors that fly around on how these things get started. We won't officially be able to say anything until we actually confirm it. And so,
5: you know what it is? It's people reporting other people's teenage kids. That's what this is.
6: I know that one kid.
5: I saw him lighting out fireworks.
6: He's always out here.
5: He loves lighting fires.
6: And I see the fire in his eyes.
5: So it was also interesting to hear how they have set up a pumpkin, which is a place. It's basically a big backyard swimming pool, 8,000-gallon swimming pool. They can
6: fed
5: dip
6: by the fire. It's fed by the fire hose.
5: Yeah, they put a fire hose in it, and then the fire helicopter can drop its bucket in there and grab water and take it up and fight that fire. So we've got our fingers crossed that all those structures, they're going to be able to continue to defend them. Looks like they have up to this point been able to defend those homes. And I'm confident they'll be able to. I bet they've got the upper hand on this, and that they're going to be able to keep those homes safe. What we're looking forward to more information on, and maybe we'll get more here in the afternoon news, is the two injuries. So one law enforcement and one resident injured, taken to the hospital. So that and much more later.
6: Tim Hughes takes over coverage right now on the afternoon news. Stay right here with us, dialed in to KSL News Radio.
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12: It's 3 o'clock at KSL News Radio. Jeff Kaplan out all this week. Tim Hughes filling in. Those clouds are a welcome sight. It's cooled things off all the way down to 91 degrees. KSL's top story is developing news. We're learning that two people have been injured in a wildfire spreading fast in Weber County this afternoon. KSL News Radio's Becky Bruce is there, joins us live now with the latest. Becky?
4: Tim, there's still a lot we don't know, but we did learn a few things just a few moments ago with an update from a forestry official here on the site. Number one issue that we learned about was two people that have been injured, both of whom have been transported to local hospitals. What we don't know is their identities, although we know that one is a civilian and one was a member of law enforcement, and we don't know how severe those injuries are or how they were sustained. We're also learning that there's at least one structure that's been damaged, although we don't know how much, as well as a camper in this neighborhood. Now, I'm sitting here still watching a helicopter go back and forth from this pumpkin that they've set up. It's about an 800-gallon water tank, kind of like a giant backyard pool, where they are taking water and then taking it straight over to the flames using the helicopter to try and douse the flames and get the upper hand. The good news in the last few minutes here, even just since we talked to the forestry official, is that the winds seem to have calmed down a little bit. And as you noted, the temperature has dropped. There's more cloud cover now than there was when I first got on scene. But there's still a heck of a lot of smoke and multiple areas of this neighborhood that are blocked off. It is a neighborhood that backs up to some open fields and a ridgeline. And we're told earlier the upslope winds was part of what fueled those flames. So, again, lots of questions still, including the cause. But we do know at least two people hurt, though we don't know how badly. Live on the scene in Washington Terrace, Becky Bruce, KSL News Radio.
12: Becky, if I can, I heard you jump in and ask a question while that press briefing was going on about whether people are going to be able to go back to their homes. Seems to be some misinformation out there.
4: Yeah, For right now, they are not lifting any evacuation orders. Now, the entire neighborhood is not under evacuation. It's a very specific part of the neighborhood that's been evacuated. Those streets are clearly blocked off. If you're on that street, it should be pretty obvious to you that your home is not accessible right now. But they don't know when that's going to be lifted. It's just too soon to say right now. Winds continue to, while I say they've calmed down, they're still not gone. And they have been shifting all afternoon, which does not bode well for being able to send people back into their homes. So they'll update people as soon as they can. In the meantime, the senior center here has been opened up for anybody who needs shelter and doesn't have somewhere to go. But my understanding, just talking to some neighbors here, is a lot of folks have found family or friends to go hang out with while they wait.
6: All right, Becky, and we'll count on you to bring us any late-breaking information there. Most heat records, and of course it is the heat that's causing a lot of these problems, are set during the hottest part of the day, but Salt Lake City could make weather history tonight because it never cooled off. KSL News Radio's Eric Cabrera is live to explain. How hot was it, Eric?
13: Tim, imagine just walking outside before sunrise and it's still 85 degrees, but that's actually not your imagination. That's exactly what happened this morning at Salt Lake City International Airport. That's where the National Weather Service actually keeps the city's official climate records. But that record is unofficial for now because today's record won't count unless the temp stays at or above 82 through midnight. I also asked the National Weather Service meteorologist Sam Weber, weather forecast have any friendly competitions around the office?
14: Try to place kind of a little contest in here of how many 100 degree days we're going to see, but maybe we should start changing that to how many nights above 80 degrees are we going to see.
13: Well, we've inspired a new game for you guys. There we go.
14: Right.
13: If today ends up in the record books, Weber may have just created the Weather Service's newest office competition. Live, Eric Cabrera, KSL News Radio.
6: Extreme heat can lead to blackouts across central and southwest states, something a new emergency order by the federal government hopes to reduce. The Department of Energy has now directed Southwest Power Pool to send generators out to states that have had widespread blackouts, including Utah.
15: That provides companies who may need it, who either have a limited portfolio of supply, to be able to access those things.
6: Rocky Mountain Power's Jonah Whiteside says they don't believe Rocky Mountain Power will need the generator since their issue has been equipment failing in the high heat. Our top national story, speaking of heat and fires, extreme heat is fueling wildfires across Spain and France today. Hundreds of thousands of people have been evacuated. We get the story from ABC's Marcus Moore.
16: And in France, authorities going door to door in the Gironde region, urging residents to evacuate, pleading with vacationers to keep their distance. Firefighters supported by farmers. Huge flames as the wildfires in the region burn more than 100,000 acres, an area four times the size of Paris. And in Bordeaux, the heart of France's famed wine country and a tourist hotspot, cleared out by the approaching flames.
6: Those fires have led to the death of one person in Spain. Dozens of firefighters have been hurt. The fires are so large they can be seen from satellite. More than 300,000 Haitians and thousands of Syrians in the U.S. are scheduled to lose temporary protected status today.
17: The Supreme Court last month cleared the way for the Trump administration to cancel TPS. By the end of the week, those immigration protections are set to expire for immigrants from Haiti and Syria. However, with thousands of Haitians working as caregivers, their possible removal has raised concerns about a potential labor shortage. Immigration and Customs Enforcement, however, appears undeterred. A source says they're ramping up operations to target Haitian TPS holders in the coming days. Peter Harolambous, ABC News.
6: First look traffic. Let's head over to the traffic center. I think it's Michelle in there this afternoon.
18: Oh, it's Eric for now.
6: Eric, hey.
18: She's with us, though. We got northbound and southbound slowing at the south interchange on I-15. And a southbound crash not affecting traffic, it looks like, on I-15 in Sandy just before 106 South. Eric Butler in the KSL Traffic Center.
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25: 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There's something different this summer. We're in the summer doldrums of sports. Football hasn't started. Basketball and hockey are on summer hiatus. All you have are baseball players grinding it out on the diamond till playoff time in October. And there's the WNBA. This is when sports fans rise from their TVs and discover there's a real life to live for a couple of months. Except this year, thanks to social media, we're filling the gap with silly sports. And I'm talking about the Savannah Bananas. And if you haven't seen them in your social media feed, they're a touring baseball team that fills stadiums with fun. Maybe you've seen them on social media in their banana yellow uniforms doing dance routines that make Cosmo proud, backflips before they make a catch, and they play by special banana rules that make every game a ninth inning cliffhanger.
26: He drives this one high and deep to right center. 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
25: The Bananas played Smith's Ballpark last year. They filled it, and tickets are always $35. But if you prefer participatory sports, there's another one for the summer doldrums that's a play on the 24 Hours of Le Mans. If you don't speak French, that's the 24 Hours of Le Mans, the auto race. This year on the West Coast, you can enter the 24 Hours of Lemons. You show up with a $500 car and race. The goal is to keep your jalopy on the track for 24 hours. The 24 Hours of Lemons costs $1,750 to enter a team. The winner gets $600. Do the math, and you'll understand why they call this silly season.
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12: 309, time for a look at traffic and weather together. It's brought to you by UCCU. You deserve to look love where you bake. There we go. Let's go to the traffic center. Eric, how are we looking?
18: I'm loving it right now. Southbound I-15 south of the South Interchange. You got a little bit of slowing from there down to 7200 south in Midvale. You got a crash over on the right shoulder. At least I think it's still there. It's kind of obscured by this camera. But we've got that just before 106 South. Again, that southbound I-15. But really no delays going by there, even if it is there. Northbound 15 coming out of downtown through Davis and Weber County up to the Ogden area. That's a normal 30-minute drive. Michelle.
28: Looking good. I-15 in Utah County, both directions are in good shape. The earlier delays from the emergency construction down at Springville, those have long since eased. You're also seeing good speeds for drivers that are on Mountain View Corridor. Just a little bit of slowing around 3500 south, just a little more as you're approaching into the Harriman area. From Beethoven's Ninth to icons like Idina Menzel, summer sounds better under the stars. 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I'm Michelle Rowe in the KSL Traffic Center.
0: Extra warm temperatures across the state. Last night's low in Salt Lake was 85 degrees. That holds through the rest of the day. It'd be the warmest overnight in Salt Lake City history. Tonight we'll stop at 79, still extra warm. Highs will climb back up near 100 degrees Tuesday. Partly cloudy skies with a 30% chance of a scattered storm. Drier air moves in for Wednesday and Thursday. Temperatures stay near 100 degrees all week long. From the KSL Weather Center, I'm Kevin Eubank.
12: Those clouds have helped a little bit. It's 92 degrees downtown, but Kevin's got a little explaining to do, and hopefully we can grab him here in a minute. We'll talk about that record high minimum that we got overnight, if it holds anyway. So stay with me. 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
12: 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The three things you need to know this hour. First,
13: Salt Lake City is on the verge of breaking its record for the hottest overnight low if temperatures stay 82 or higher by midnight. I'm KSL News Radio's Eric Brown.
12: Second, we're keeping an eye on a fire in Weber County near Washington Terrace that officials say has burned about 75 acres, injured two people, and prompted evacuations in the area. Third, traffic and weather together.
18: Got a new crash southbound I-15 going by the South Interchange. And this is up against the right barrier, and things are slowing it down a little bit there. But we do have slowing there generally every day. Eric Butler in the KSL Traffic Center.
0: Record warmth this morning and some scattered showers this afternoon. I'm Kevin Eubank.
12: 92 degrees at the KSL Common Spirit Health Studios.
28: From ABC News. Davis, anchor of Prime, streaming weeknights on ABC News Live. After 2 weeks of renewed hostilities between the U.S. and Iran, there is a pause in airstrikes. ABC's Rachel Scott has more.
3: Sources tell me today that President Trump is now holding off on a major escalation against Iran to give way for diplomacy to reopen the Strait of Hormuz. I'm told the president was prepared to launch a series of strikes on Friday, but decided to hold off. Sources also say officials discussed the impact a major attack could have on the U.S.'s depleting stock of air defense interceptors.
4: President Trump claims Iran wants to restart talks. Funeral services for the late Senator Lindsey Graham will take place tomorrow and Wednesday in Washington, D.C., and also in Graham's home state of South Carolina. Israel's prime minister and Ukraine's president will attend events in D.C. Both will also hold separate meetings with President Trump. In Seattle, a 15-year-old is in custody and police are still searching for a second suspect following last night's deadly shooting at a food festival in Seattle. Three people were killed and four others injured. ABC's Alex Stone has more.
6: Law enforcement believes that it was gang violence and that these were two opposing groups that were going after one another, and they got into a fight. Not your traditional active shooter or terrorism or something like that, but the end result was the same in that innocent victims were hit, including a two-year-old child.
4: In Germany, police say a 21-year-old man responsible for the vehicle and machete attack during a Pride event in Berlin is dead. Authorities say he was shot and killed following a manhunt. ABC's Britt Clennett is in Berlin.
14: We know that he was arrested in Lebanon last year for trying to join Islamic State. That's according to prosecutors in Germany. So certainly this person has a history of criminal activity and links to those extreme groups.
4: No one held the winning numbers in Powerball and Mega Millions drawing over the weekend. The combined jackpots now top more than $1 billion. 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
12: Let's go in depth here. We're expecting a new weather record in Salt Lake City tonight. Not the kind of thing you shoot for, really. It's a record high low, meaning temperatures are so hot that things may never fully cool off. KSL meteorologist Kevin Eubank is here. Is this all part of that heat dome that we are now stuck in?
15: It is. And again, we've had our all-time record high temperature in Salt Lake this year where we hit 109, yeah, blowing past the old record of 107. So it's only fitting that we do the overnight low temperature as well. Let me talk about that. The warmest overnight low in Salt Lake history happened on July 23rd back in 2023. And the low never got any cooler than 82 degrees, which is crazy. Last night, our low stopped at 85 degrees.
12: Wow.
15: And if that holds, not only through midnight, but because of daylight saving, it's got to go through 1 a.m. actually tomorrow to be official. It would be the warmest overnight low so far. But, Tim, this is a fragile record. Today, already, a little light band of rain went over the airport. We went from 100 degrees to 86 degrees.
12: Ooh, close.
15: And then the minute that little rain shower went by, whoop, we went right back to the 90s. So if we get another little band of rain tonight, I think it'll blow out that record. We won't set the record. But if we stay dry, I think the record could hold right on through 1 a.m. and it would be the new warmest low ever in Salt Lake.
12: What tends to break these things up, if anything?
15: Well, you've got to get movement in the atmosphere. So when you can get even monsoonal rains, if you can keep bringing in those monsoons, they bring down the temperatures. But when that high gets right over us, it creates that dome, and that's where we start to see these massive records. So today, we've got these little clouds that are kind of coming up, temperatures. We hit 100, but it'll probably be officially a 99 day, and tomorrow it's going to be the same, upper 90s to near 100. But that high then moves right over us this week, and it sends us up to 104 in Salt Lake on Saturday, and St. George, 112.
12: Yikes.
15: So this is a really hot week, and anytime you get these clouds and those clouds don't dissipate at night, it acts like a blanket.
12: Yeah.
15: So it's retaining that heat and you're keeping it very warm overnight, which means it's easier to jump up even hotter during the day because you start so high.
12: Can you hang for a second for the 7 day here?
15: I can't wait to hang for a second.
12: We'll get a little more specific on what's coming. Not that you want to know exactly here, but at 3:19, we do need to check your drive. 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Let's go back over to Eric.
18: Not a bad drive so far on I-15, Salt Lake County. We do have some usual slowdowns. That's going by the South Interchange. And plus, you have a crash over there against the right barrier, and now that looks like it's occupying a right lane. So that could convolute things a little bit. You do have eastbound slowing south end of the airport on I-80 as you go from Bangor Highway over to 215. That transition ramp to go south on 215 typically slow through congestion. Northbound I-15 through Davis County up to Hill Air Force Base looks good, but southbound a little bit of brake tamping just south of 200 North in Kaysville. Michelle.
28: Looking good over in Tooele County. Just a little bit of slowing building on Mountain View Corridor in the West Valley area again, and again in Harriman. Bangor Highway, looking at some slowdown, slow and go in spots between California Avenue headed down into West Valley, but into Utah County, coming over the point of the mountain, looking good all the way to Provo and beyond. 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I'm Michelle Rowe in the KSL Traffic Center.
12: All right, Kevin's still here, so let's take a look at that seven-day forecast, a little closer look anyway. There just aren't too many places to hide from this, is there?
15: No, there's not. What you need is a nice air conditioning or get into a library or a rec center, somewhere that's cool to kind of cool off. High afternoon highs for the next several days will be up near 100 degrees in Salt Lake under partly cloudy skies. Still a 30% chance of a little stray pop-up shower on Tuesday, and then decreasing chances as we head into Wednesday and Thursday. Hottest temperatures happen Friday, Saturday, 103 to 104 in Salt Lake, 111 to 112 in St. George in the heat. It sticks around all the way through the weekend and into the first of next week.
12: All right. 93 degrees as those clouds move past us here in downtown Salt Lake City. 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
16: People ask me, Ruth's Chris, is it really that good? Well, I just made a reservation at Ruth's Chris at the Hotel Park City. We're going to head up in the mountains and feast like kings, but in an unpretentious way. 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Brought to you on a sizzling plate. Quite the presentation, but the staff is friendly, not stuffy. 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Be sure to enjoy the comfort food side dishes. They're meant for sharing. 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Celebrated with Ruth. I love Ruth's Chris. You will too.
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19: 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She plays varsity tennis, dances ballet to Latin ballroom, but by heart she is one thing. She's a pageant girl and the reigning Miss South Jersey's teen who'll be competing for Miss New Jersey's teen in June. But she isn't just competing to win, she's competing to spread kindness. Her family owns a dance studio in a 1 square mile town in New Jersey, and she had the important job of being kind to all of the students, teachers, and everyone who walked through the doors of the building. Today, she's created a pageant initiative platform named Kindness Counts, which is all about promoting kindness to others and yourself. Sloan has created the Board of Kindness, where students write notes to each other at the family's dance studio. She signed up to be an ambassador for One Kind Act a Day, sharing the incredible opportunity of working with such a fantastic organization by collaborating on social media posts and sharing kindness coins, even getting dozens of teens to take the Pledge of Kindness. If you want to keep up with Sloan on social media, you can follow her at Kindness Counts by Sloan or at Miss South Jersey's Teen. 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
12: Watching Utah's Money, the U.S. and Iran agreed to pause attacks on each other, and there's some relief for oil prices. U.S. crude is going for about $82 a barrel. That's down more than 7%. And in Utah, you'll pay on average $4.14 a gallon at the pump. That's a penny less than yesterday. Your money at this moment. The markets closed the day. Let's see. The Dow was up 262. The S&P was up 1. And the NASDAQ down 43 points.
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12: There's some fun coming up, as always, on the movie show on Friday. 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
12: 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Auto loan rates as low as 4.74%. How are we looking, Eric?
18: Well, we're looking pretty good. We do have some southbound slowdowns over on I-15 as you go from Murray down into Midvale. A typical spot for that. Said had a crash that was just cleared up, though, over against the right barrier. Northbound looks just fine. And if you're going through Davis County, northbound I-15, good to go from downtown up to Ogden. Michelle?
28: I-15 still running smoothly in Utah County. Looking at a little bit of building traffic, though, this is Pioneer Crossing going west from I-15 and American Fork, and that's going to head on over into the ranches area where we're a little bit below speeds. At UTA, it's never just a ride from point A to point B. We move independence. We move purpose. We move memories. We move what matters. You plan your trip at RideUTA.com. I'm Michelle Rowe in the KSL Traffic Center.
0: Extra warm temperatures overnight. Salt Lake City's low was 85 degrees. If that holds for the rest of the day, it'd be the warmest overnight low in Salt Lake history. Now tonight, temperatures will drop into the upper 70s. We'll go partly cloudy skies, 100 degrees, and still a 30% chance of a little afternoon pop-up storm on Tuesday. Drier air nudges in for Wednesday and Thursday, and temperatures stay in those low 100s all week long, peaking on Friday as we get up to near 104. From the KSL Weather Center, I'm Kevin Eubank.
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12: It's 3:30 at KSL. Tim Hughes in for Jeff Kaplan this afternoon. We've got clouds in downtown Salt Lake City, 93 degrees. KSL's top story this half hour, Beaver County still working to dig itself out of the mud and debris left behind by a recent fire and flooding. KSL News Radio's Heather Peterson is live with the latest on the recovery efforts. Heather?
9: Tim, they're estimating about 300 homes have been impacted by the flooding and the debris flows coming off the Cottonwood Fire burn scar. Beaufort County Commissioner Tammy Pearson says those who are impacted can access their homes now, but they're not going to be able to live there.
10: Some of the sediment and the debris in those homes are 2 or 3 feet deep. I mean, the water was 4 feet deep in some of them, and the water had receded, but the garbage and the mud is still there.
9: Pearson says it was amazing to have thousands of volunteers from all over the country come to help with the recovery effort over the weekend. They also hosted most of Utah's congressional delegation so they could hopefully get federal help with the cleanup and forest management.
10: We're tough. We're determined to come out of this on top, so might take us a few years, but we'll get there.
9: She said in addition to all the cleanup efforts, they're still trying to stay prepared for the next storm whenever it comes. Reporting live, Heather Peterson, KSL News Radio.
12: Meantime, in Minersville Reservoir, just outside of Beaver, hundreds of dead fish have washed onto the shore. KSL News Radio's McKenna Rodriguez has more details on what led to this.
21: Nick Braithwaite, a biologist with the Utah Division of Wildlife Resources, says they call this a fish kill. After the Cottonwood Fire burned much of the vegetation up in Beaver County and monsoon storms caused flooding, ash and debris flowed down into the reservoir.
22: This is very common after a large fire like that when you have a really high burn severity and you lose a lot of vegetation.
21: The debris sitting in the reservoir reduces oxygen for trout, and they need a lot of oxygen to survive. Braithwaite says this isn't uncommon, though. Other reservoirs in the area of central Utah have had similar fish kills that followed monsoon flooding and excess debris. McKenna Rodriguez, KSL News Radio.
12: We're also following developing news. A breeze is fueling a new brush fire in Weber County today, threatening homes and leading to mandatory evacuation orders. That's for residents living on 56 and 5700 South and the way down to 3rd West. Carl Hunt with the Division of Forestry, Fire and State Land says people have been injured.
23: There were two injuries. One was a civilian and one was a sheriff deputy. They were both transported. But other than that, there's no additional information.
12: This is in the Washington Terrace area. It's called the Adams Fire, and it's burned 75 acres, now 0% contained. Our top national story, police say there were three shooters at the Seattle Food Festival this weekend. The first suspect, a 15-year-old, was taken into custody earlier. News Nation's Mill Hayes reports.
24: This happened just after 6 o'clock on Sunday, and the bullets hit seven bystanders. Three people were killed, four others injured, including a 2-year-old child. As of this morning, the hospital says that the toddler is the only patient that is still in the hospital, but is in stable condition. Police were able to take one suspect described as a young person into custody who surrendered after being confronted by police, and two guns were recovered.
12: Investigators believe the gunmen knew each other. The man who pleaded guilty to killing four University of Idaho students is now trying to overturn his conviction. According to court filings, Brian Koberger is now representing himself. He was sentenced to four consecutive life sentences after accepting a plea deal last year to get the death penalty off the table. In a statement given to the New York Times, Koberger claims he was misled by his defense into taking that deal and has filed a petition for post-conviction relief. Opening statements have begun in Massachusetts in the trial of Lindsay Clancy. She's accused of killing her three young children. Her attorneys argue that Clancy suffered from postpartum psychosis at the time of the alleged murders. ABC News legal analyst Brian Buckmore says the defense is expected to talk about Clancy's mental health treatment and that it was inadequate.
25: I think it gives the defense credibility to not just say, hey, we're making up this defense because we think it works and it makes sense. I think they're backing up that claim with evidence prior to the incident, prior to the deaths of these children, and they're coming out in front of it and saying, here's the evidence that she was suffering from a problem. Here's the evidence. I think even on top of that, I believe that the father of the children, her husband, is also has a civil lawsuit against the hospital as well.
12: Clancy, by the way, still paralyzed from the waist down after jumping from the home's second-story window following her children's death. Police in Salina, Utah, have named two people they believe are responsible for causing a lot of damage there and in Aurora after shooting haphazardly out of their car. The police chief, Alan Taylor, says the shootings on July 2nd appear to be random.
26: On July 2nd, we had somebody drive around our town and Aurora, both cities, and they shot up cars. One house was shot.
12: Also, some stop signs and street lights were shot. Police say they used surveillance video to identify the suspects and the truck used in the shooting. The suspects, Cooper Jones and Dakota Dudley, are booked into jail in connection with those shootings. Time again for First Look Traffic. Eric?
18: We've got southbound slowdowns going by the south interchange. That's usually how we start the afternoon drive. But we now have some northbound brake tapping coming out of Utah County between the Bluffdale and Bangor exits on I-15. Eric Butler in the KSL Traffic Center.
12: Jeff's Minute of News is just a minute away.
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12: 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Remember the movie Ferris Bueller's Day Off? I loved that movie. So fun. A seminal movie of the 80s. It was basically 2 hours worth of madcap capers worthy of a chuckle, maybe a belly laugh. But for an entire generation of junior high school kids, it was aspirational. Who didn't want to own the world, have a hot girlfriend, skip school,
14: Bueller,
12: and get away with all of it?
14: Bueller.
12: But now, Matthew Broderick is 64 years old and a different generation is watching that movie. And I'm kind of shocked. They're coming to a completely different conclusion. Some millennials are watching Ferris Bueller and they see a rich, white, privileged kid whose hardworking parents created a life in which he manipulates his best friend into destroying a Ferrari.
15: Ferris? He never drives it. He just rubs it with a diaper.
12: These revisionists see a teenager who abused school workers with his pranks and bent the entire world to his will for nothing more than his own personal enjoyment. How empty and purposeless this was, while his poor sister got away with nothing. Her life was miserable.
16: I can't believe this. If I was bleeding out my eyes, you guys would make me go to school. This is so unfair.
27: Jeannie, please don't be upset with me. You have your health. Be thankful.
12: Meantime, Ferris even stole a parade. Upworthy reports some of these revisionists looking at the movie with fresh eyes caution that at reunions years later, when you look back at the Ferris Buellers in your own high school, it's clear that it was the high point of their lives. Everything else was downhill. These millennials say Ferris Bueller's not aspirational. He's a self-centered jerk without any values. They look down their noses at all the unks, the olds, the boomers, the Gen Xers who laughed. Or perhaps it was just a fun movie.
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12: Time again for a look at the drive, traffic, and weather together, brought to you by UCCU. You deserve to love where you bank. Eric Butler's in the traffic center.
18: Southbound I-15 out of downtown, looking just fine until you get to about 4500 south, just past that exit in Murray. Then things are going to slow down, and it's going to stay slow going down to about 7200 south in Midvale. The rest of the way to Point of the Mountain looks good. Coming the other direction, you got some south northbound slowing approaching Bangor Highway. Not bad so far northbound through downtown Salt Lake. That's a general problem spot these days. But southbound Davis County, we do have some pretty significant slowing because of something just past 200 north. You're going to notice those slowdowns before you get to the Kaysville exit. Michelle?
0: Delays on Mountain View Corridor filling in a little more. This is in the West Valley, Daybreak, and Harriman areas. Looking into Utah County, I-15. Still looking really good. No delays, no accidents reported right now. Looking at building traffic, though, this is 2100 North in Lehigh going between I-15 and Mountain View Corridor, as well as Pioneer Crossing. Some slow-and-go traffic appearing. This is starting in American Fork and is stretching over into the Ranches area. Amazing savings at Dave's Bernina in Provo and St. George. 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I'm Michelle Rowe in the KSL Traffic Center.
1: The heat is on. Overnight lows were in the mid-80s in Salt Lake City. If that lasts, it's going to be the hottest overnight ever in Salt Lake history. Tonight, 79 for the low. We're back to 100 degrees, partly cloudy, 30% chance of a stray shower on Tuesday afternoon. Mostly sunny and 100 on Wednesday, 101 to 103 Thursday, Friday. From the

0: tucked away in a drawer. 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
6: 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Here are the three things you need to know this hour. First,
7: the Department of Energy has issued an emergency order to help prevent blackouts in the power grid due to extreme heat. Rocky Mountain Power says they're always improving their systems. I'm KSL News Radio's Brianna Willis.
6: Second, Beaver County still mopping up after about 300 homes were hit by flooding and debris flows off of that Cottonwood Fire burn scar. This as they try to stay prepared whenever the next round of rain comes. Third, traffic and weather together.
8: It's a medical situation that's causing the slowdown southbound 15 in Kaysville. This is approaching Burton Lane, but so far on the right shoulder. The delays are stretching back, though, towards Layton Parkway. Eric Butler in the KSL Traffic Center.
9: Extra hot temperatures and a few pop-up storms out there. I'm Kevin Eubank.
6: Back down to 93 degrees now at the KSL Common Spirit Health Studios.
10: ABC News, I'm Michelle Franzen. In California, a judge ordered that there's enough evidence in the murder case against David Burke to warrant a trial. The singer known as David is accused of murdering teen Celeste Rivas Hernandez, someone he's allegedly had a relationship with the minor, her body later found in the trunk of a vehicle belonging to David. Los Angeles District Attorney Nathan Hochman.
11: She has held him to answer for first-degree murder with the special circumstances of lying in wait, doing this crime for financial gain, and murdering a witness to an investigation.
10: David Burke denies the allegations. A food festival in Seattle ending in gunfire Sunday, killing three and injuring four others. Police say a 15-year-old is in custody and they're searching for a second suspect. It appears, they say, to be gang-related. The U.S. and Iran pausing airstrikes for now. The White House says the president wants to give diplomacy a chance after threats of increased strikes. Sources tell ABC News there's also concern to preserve anti-missile defense systems. This is ABC News.
6: Well, some breaking news on KSL. We're hearing about a new fire start in Box Elder County. This one about 18 miles south of Howell. Utah Fire Info says the East Promontory Fire is wind-driven and already burning about 50 acres. They say crews are already on the scene fighting those flames and ask everyone to avoid the area. We will continue to bring you the latest. Well, the American Red Cross has declared a blood crisis nationwide for only the second time ever. Joining me now live to explain is Heidi Ruster, the CEO of the American Red Cross Utah-Nevada region. This is obviously rare if it's only the second time, but Heidi, help me if you can. What's the

0: difference between a blood crisis and just a regular blood shortage?
1: So a blood crisis is the time in which we have very little blood left on the shelf day to day. So we have minimal units to be able to provide to the hospitals, much less than normal. And it's just a time that we've just got to encourage the country to give. We had quite a decrease in May and June, less than normal. And we've just got to make sure there is blood on the shelves, but blood only lasts for 42 days. So it's got to be constant. And that's why the big ask at this moment.
0: This is also the worst time of year, I'm sure, for that to happen, yeah, because with everybody in the outdoors doing a lot of physical activity, the need goes up.
1: That's right. That's right. And there's not as many drives in school situations or other situations that are taking some time off in the summertime.
0: When was the last crisis declared? Do you remember?
1: Yeah, it was January of 22, right towards the end of COVID. And that was understandably a really tough time. People weren't comfortable coming in to donate blood. But yeah, this is significant for the last four summers. It's always a bit of a challenge, but it's significant, especially since the last time in 22.
0: Is it bad enough that some voluntary surgery, you know, may be delayed because of this?
1: Yes, that is a possibility of some medical facilities. So that is something they may want to consider going forward. Our hope is that we don't have to get to that point, but because of the minimal supply today, that might be a next step for many. And it's just, you know, it is a time when we do have appointments open. We do have blood drives going on, and we're just not getting enough units at each drive as expected across the country. So we provide 40% of the blood supply across the country, and we're here to support each other during these challenges and crisis situations.
0: So where do we go and how do we help?
1: Yeah, redcrossblood.org is the easiest thing to do, or even better, download the blood donor app, put in your zip code for a place to donate, and it'll show you the dates and the locations. So I donated on Friday. Gave double red, and it was quick. Regular blood donation takes maybe 15, 20 minutes, and our phlebotomists are amazing. It is really an easy, easy process, and I used to be afraid of needles. They make it so simple, and you feel good after you donate blood. So we appreciate everybody's generosity that has been giving and will be giving as we go forward.
0: All right, Heidi, we'll leave it there. Thank you. Heidi Ruster, CEO of the American Red Cross Utah-Nevada region. If you can help, please do so today. Let's get a look at what's happening on the roads out there. Traffic and weather together brought to you by UCCU. 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Where is that medical problem, Eric?
2: It's southbound I-15 in Davis County. This is just past 200 north, the Kaysville exit, backing things up towards Layton Parkway. Now, it is over on the right shoulder, but that's enough to cause these slowdowns. Everybody's being cautious going by. Now, after that, you got no problems going to downtown. And then the next spot of southbound slowing you'll see in Salt Lake County isn't the usual, from 4500 south in Murray down to 7200 south in Midvale. Now we've got other spots of southbound brake tapping starting to happen between Sandy 90th South and the Bluffdale exit. Northbound looks pretty good as you get closer to downtown. We are starting to see things slow up there. You got westbound slowing 201 Highway approaching 215 now. Michelle?
3: We have a new crash in Orem. This is northbound I-15 at the Center Street off-ramp. It's off to the right shoulder. Again, it's off the main flow, so it's not causing any delays. Now, if you're headed to southbound I-15 through Utah County, we're seeing good speeds there as well as on the way back up north. 2100 North remains just a little slow. This is going between I-15 and Mountain View Corridor. Mountain View itself is still in good shape, but we're seeing a little below normal speeds in West Valley, Daybreak, and then into Harriman. 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I'm Michelle Rowe in the KSL Traffic Center.
4: Well, the heat is on. The next 7 days, hot statewide with temperatures, triple digits in the north, and south. Tonight, 79 for the low, 100 degrees, partly cloudy skies Tuesday, with a 30% chance of a stray shower in the afternoon. 100 and mostly sunny conditions on Wednesday, and then 101 to 103 for Thursday, Friday. Now, the high pressure ridge kind of bubbles and peaks right over the state on Saturday, Sunday. We're up to 103, 104 in the north, and 111 to 112 across the south. From the KSL Weather Center, I'm Kevin Eubank.
0: Back under the cloud cover for now. Temperatures at 93 degrees downtown. We're going to check money news coming up here in a minute. And before you crack open that next bit of bacon, if you're a bacon lover, you'll want to hear what is going on with bacon right now. At least there's a warning out there. 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
0: Watching Utah's Money. Yeah, there's some bad news for breakfast lovers out there. Of course, I eat my bacon anytime during the day. It doesn't have to be for breakfast, but more than 12,000 pounds of bacon have been recalled. The USDA says the Canada product from Maple Leaf Foods was not reinspected when it entered the U.S. They're calling it a Class 1 recall, which, by the way, is the highest level. All right, let's take a look at how the markets were. Kind of a mixed bag today. The Dow was up 262, the S&P up just 1, the NASDAQ down 43.
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0: All right, let's check the drive, traffic, and weather together. 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Here again is Eric Butler.
2: We still got delays southbound I-15 going from Layton Parkway, just past that exit, down to past the Kaysville exit because of a medical situation over on the right hand. And we had report of a vehicle losing its tire northbound 15 near Antelope Drive. However, not seeing any delays in that direction. Michelle.
3: Looking good, I-15 from Point of the Mountain to Provo and beyond. Some slow-and-go traffic, though, in Pioneer Crossing. This is stretching between American Fork and then headed out toward the ranches out in Eagle Mountain. Also looking a little bit of delay on 2100 North in Lehigh. And finally, if you're on Mountain View Corridor, that's a little slow in West Valley, Daybreak, and then again in Harriman. Michelle Rowe in the KSL Traffic Center.
0: Forecast, hot. And that pretty much is the way the entire week goes, from 99 to 104 on Saturday, gradually increasing. We get a little bit of a break, if you can call it that, through Sunday, Monday, but still knocking on the door of 100 degrees with very little chances of precipitation.
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0: It is 4 o'clock right on the button at KSL News Radio. In for Jeff Kaplan this week, I'm Tim Hughes. Cloudy skies in downtown Salt Lake City this hour and 93 degrees. We continue following a developing story this hour. Evacuations in Weber County this afternoon due to the Adams fire that's burning fast in the Washington Terrace area. KSL News Radio's Becky Bruce is on the scene talking to city officials and joins me now live. Becky?
16: Tim, we just heard moments ago from City Manager Tom Hansen that what's now being called the Adams Fire is about 75 acres, and it came way too close for comfort to homes in this neighborhood. But it turns out all of the surrounding communities and even Hill Air Force Base stood ready to help out.
17: All agencies came together to try to help this situation because the fire got out of hand really fast.
16: Part of that, of course, because of these upslope winds that were blowing pretty fiercely earlier. The good news right now, the winds are much calmer at this hour than they were when I first got here, but they're not at zero, so we're not out of the woods yet. We have learned one of the two people who were burned, a Weber County Sheriff's deputy, has already been treated and released from the hospital. There is no word yet on the condition of the second person who was burned, but again, conditions starting to offer just a glimmer of hope that fire crews are going to get the upper hand here. Live, Becky Bruce, KSL News Radio.
0: Thank you, Becky. We're also watching a new fire start in Box Elder County this afternoon. This, about 18 miles south of Howell. Fire officials say the East Promontory fire is wind-driven and was already or has already spread over 50 acres. Air and ground resources have responded, the cause unknown at this time. Salt Lake City could break another heat record today, but it's not the temperature you'd expect. KSL News Radio's Eric Cabrera joins us live to explain. Eric?
18: Tim, today it's actually the overnight low that's stealing the show. Salt Lake City woke up to 85 degrees at the SLC airport, putting it within reach of setting a record for the warmest low temperature ever recorded. I also found out just because it was 85 this morning doesn't mean the record is locked in. National Weather Service meteorologist Sam Weber explains why.
19: So even though we hit 85 degrees here early this morning, we have to maintain 85 degrees or above, or even 82 degrees or above through midnight.
18: The last record was set 3 years ago. And by judging by the way it's felt all day, Mother Nature may be helping us make a new record official. Live, Eric Cabrera, KSL News Radio.
0: Now our top national story. The U.S. isn't the only country struggling through extreme heat this week. Dry and hot conditions in Spain and France fueling some of the most destructive wildfires the countries have ever seen. ABC's Marcus Moore is in Spain near the fire line.
20: The widespread blazes forcing more than 300,000 in southwestern Europe out of their homes as firefighters battle the advancing flames. Spain declaring a national emergency as authorities say a 78-year-old man was found dead in the Valencia region, the country's first fire casualty.
0: French leaders say it's the worst year on record for wildfires. The cyclospora outbreak continues this week, now popping up in four more states.
21: The CDC says it has received reports of more than 4,000 lab-confirmed cases in 41 states since May 1st. At least 300 people have been hospitalized, with Michigan being the hardest hit. The parasite has been linked to contaminated lettuce. Taylor Farms has recalled its iceberg lettuce source from central Mexico and temporarily shut down its plant located there. The FDA is urging the public to avoid all products listed in Taylor Farms' recall.
0: News Nation's Nick Smith says that cyclospora outbreaks are difficult to investigate in large part because of the parasite itself. People who ingest tainted food can take up to 2 weeks for symptoms to start. This comes at the same time that the health officials are trying to contain a salmonella outbreak.
22: The FDA says almost 100 people got sick with salmonella across 17 states, and eggs are the likely source of that. Midwest Poultry Services issued a voluntary recall of eggs sold at Kroger and other stores.
0: ABC's Elizabeth Schultze reporting. SWAT was called to a home in Nibley after police say a man threatened to kill his own mother. News Nation's Isabella Sosa reports.
23: Court documents say Abraham Quesada threatened his mom in her home yesterday near 3805 South 100 West. She told deputies she let him move in to help with bills, but told him to leave after she says he did not contribute, which is when he turned aggressive. Deputies found that he had an active felony warrant for his arrest on domestic violence charges and was armed. A Cache County SWAT team responded and arrested him on suspicion of domestic violence, possession of meth, possession of a firearm by a restricted person, and fugitive from justice.
0: Quesada has been booked into the Cache County jail. If you're driving to the airport anytime soon, heads up, UDOT is closing three off-ramps on I-215, including the exit toward the airport, starting tomorrow night. They'll remain closed for more than a month, and that includes the northbound I-215 off-ramp to Redwood Road, I-80 westbound, and I-80 eastbound. UDOT says it's important so they maintenance the roads and the bridges. KSL News Time 405, it's First Look Traffic. Eric?
2: Still got southbound slowdowns in Davis County, but diminishing rapidly going by the Gainesville exit, more so now in Salt Lake County going by the South Interchange. Eric Butler in the KSL Traffic Center.
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0: 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There's something different this summer. We're in the summer doldrums of sports. Football hasn't started. Basketball and hockey are on summer hiatus. All you have are baseball players grinding it out on the diamond till playoff time in October. And there's the WNBA. This is when sports fans rise from their TVs and discover there's a real life to live for a couple of months. Except this year, thanks to social media, we're filling the gap with silly sports. And I'm talking about the Savannah Bananas. And if you haven't seen them in your social media feed, they're a touring baseball team that fills stadiums with fun. Maybe you've seen them on social media in their banana yellow uniforms doing dance routines that make Cosmo proud, backflips before they make a catch, and they play by special banana rules that make every game a ninth inning cliffhanger.
1: He drives this one high and deep to right center. Game-winning walk-off home run.
0: The Bananas played Smith's Ballpark last year. They filled it, and tickets are always $35. But if you prefer participatory sports, there's another one for the summer doldrums that's a play on the 24 Hours of Le Mans. If you don't speak French, that's the 24 Hours of Le Mans, the auto race. This year on the West Coast, you can enter the 24 Hours of Lemons. You show up with a $500 car and race. The goal is to keep your jalopy on the track for 24 hours. The 24 Hours of Lemons cost $1,750 to enter a team. The winner gets $600. Do the math, and you'll understand why they call this silly season.
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0: If you're already headed home, let's check the drive ahead. 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You deserve to love where you bank. Eric's back in the traffic center.
2: And Tim, we got some more southbound slowing stretches starting to happen in Salt Lake County. The first one is the slowest stretch. That's between 53rd South and Murray, 7200 South in Midvale. But you have another stretch of brakes happen just past 90th South, and another one going by Bangor Highway on the northbound side from Bluffdale exit up to Bangor. That's also a little bit slow. And now you're starting to see more northbound slowing from South Salt Lake up to 1300 South and going from downtown up to the Rose Park area. Now, as far as Davis County is concerned, that was the slowest spot for a while. You still got a little bit of brake tapping going past 200 North. Caseville exit had a medical situation over there on the right shoulder for a time. And now northbound looks good all the way to Ogden. Michelle?
3: Looking at some slowdowns on Mountain View Corridor as well as Bangor Highway, both in the West Valley area. Moving into Utah County, looking good still. Southbound I-15 coming over the point of the mountain. We do have some wet roads down in American Fork near the Pioneer Crossing area. Looks like I see some slowdowns possibly due to that in that area. Now, if you're on northbound I-15, minor slowing going between Pleasant Grove and American Fork as well. Michelle Rowe in the KSL Traffic Center.
4: The heat is on. Overnight lows were in the mid-80s in Salt Lake City. If that lasts, it's going to be the hottest overnight ever in Salt Lake history. Tonight, 79 for the low. We're back to 100 degrees, partly cloudy, 30% chance of a stray shower on Tuesday afternoon. Mostly sunny and 100 on Wednesday, 101 to 103 Thursday, Friday. From the KSL Weather Center, I'm Kevin Eubank.
0: 97 now in Salt Lake City, even with the cloud cover that has moved back over downtown Salt Lake City for the moment. I guess if we were talking music, you'd be thinking of the old Glenn Frey hit, The Heat Is On. We're going to have your music in a minute, coming up in just a minute. 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
0: 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The three things you need to know this hour. First,
12: two men have been arrested in the early morning shooting spree in Sevier County. The police investigation located the suspect and his truck where shell casings and drug paraphernalia were found. I'm KSL News Radio's Tammy Kikuchi.
0: Second, Salt Lake City on the verge of breaking its record for the hottest overnight low if temperatures can stay 82 or higher by midnight. Third, it's traffic and weather together.
2: We got southbound slowdowns going by the south interchange. On I-15, Salt Lake County ends a usual spot of northbound slowing starting 3300 south, getting up to 1300 south. Eric Butler in the KSL Traffic Center.
13: Record warmth in the overnight and then a few scattered rain showers in the afternoon. I'm Kevin Eubank.
0: And right now in Salt Lake City, let me just do a little refresh here still. 97 degrees from the KSL Common Spirit Health Studios. Let's check our top national stories now from ABC News.
14: From ABC News, I'm Michelle Franzen. Following 2 weeks of renewed hostilities, the U.S. and Iran are pushing pause on airstrikes for now. The White House says to give diplomacy efforts center stage. At an economic event in Michigan, the president claiming Iran wants to restart talks.
16: We destroyed most of their drone manufacturing capability, their missile manufacturing capability. And right now they're talking to us about making a deal. But if we didn't do it tough, there would be no talk.
14: Sources tell ABC News the pause is also out of concern for the U.S. stockpile of air defense systems, including Patriots. The president speaking at a General Motors facility. He was touting new tariffs on trading partners, including Canada, along with the U.S. economy. New research from the nonpartisan think tank, though, shows many Americans are struggling to make ends meet.
17: Putting food on the table is taking money out of our savings. A new survey says nearly one in five American adults is dipping into savings just to pay for groceries. And more than five 5% are being forced to use payday advance loans to buy food. The Urban Institute, which conducted the survey, says food costs are up 32% in the last 5 years.
18: ABC Sherry Preston. A food festival in the heart of Seattle ending in gunfire, killing three and injuring four others. Police say two people were in a dispute and began shooting. One is in custody, a teen, they say, and authorities say it's a 15-year-old. Police Chief Sean Barnes say they're still looking for one other person.
19: There is a second shooter. We're trying to identify who that person is. Our officers need your help. If someone saw something, or perhaps if someone has some video, we need to identify that person.
18: Authorities say it appears to be gang-related. Brian Koberger in a new court document signaling he plans to withdraw his guilty plea that he made in July of 2025 in the murders of four University of Idaho students, telling the judge,
20: "Have you had enough time to decide whether or not to plead guilty?"
21: Yes.
18: Koberger is currently serving four life sentences. He blames his plea on false promises, he says, and wrong information.
0: KSL News Time, 418.
22: Hey, I'm John Smith from 103.5 The Arrow, and this is your music news in a minute. Carly Simon has revealed that she has been quietly living with Parkinson's. In a heartfelt letter to fans, Simon, who is 83, said she spent time learning to live with the diagnosis before deciding to speak publicly. She says the disease is unpredictable, and some days she's too exhausted to get moving. But get this, she actually has a new album coming out, first album of new material in more than 20 years, titled Comes in Waves, and it will be out on August 14th. Bon Jovi fans had their night at Madison Square Garden cut short last week. About 90 minutes into the show, John Bon Jovi stopped singing, apologized to fans, telling them, "I'm hurt and not giving you my best," before leaving the stage. He did add, "Don't throw away your ticket stubs. We'll figure out how to reschedule." Which, people still use ticket stubs? Okay. And finally, have you ever wanted a car that a rock star drove into a ditch? Well, now's your chance. A 1972 Jensen Interceptor, once owned by Led Zeppelin drummer John Bonham, heading to auction this weekend and expected to sell for between $53,000 and $66,000. While auctioneers confirmed that Bonham did own the car, they're not sure if it's the same Interceptor that he reportedly crashed into a ditch in 1977. That is your music news in a minute. Here on KSL News Radio, I'm John Smith reporting.
0: 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Here's Eric.
2: And we've got just your basic southbound slowing right now going by the south interchange if you're heading from downtown towards Utah County. On the northbound side, we got a crash that might be blocking off a lane. Looks like the left lane is blocked off coming out of downtown past 600 North. So this is off to the left, and it looks like this could be the source of some pretty serious delays unless they get that lane cleared up. You do have slowing already coming out of downtown into Davis County, though. By and large, everything looks good from Bountiful all the way to Ogden. Michelle?
3: Wet roads slowing down traffic. This is northbound I-15 in the Linden area approaching Pleasant Grove Boulevard. On the flip side, southbound I-15 looking at some slowdowns approaching Pioneer Crossing, headed down toward about 500 east in Pleasant Grove. Now for drivers on Pioneer Crossing, a little bit of slow and go traffic as you're going away from I-15. This is headed out toward the ranches. 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I'm Michelle Rowe in the KSL Traffic Center.
13: KSL 7-day forecast is looking hot. Overnight lows and afternoon highs all above normal for the next 7 days. Tonight, 79 for the low, partly cloudy, 30% chance of a stray shower on Tuesday with a high of 100. More sunshine moves in Wednesday and Thursday as we go 100 to 101, and then the high pressure ridge gets right over us on Friday, Saturday, 103 to 104 along the Wasatch, 111 to 112 in St. George. From the KSL Weather Center, I'm Kevin Eubank.
0: 95 now in Salt Lake City. It just keeps jumping and dropping by a couple of degrees. Seems like every time we take a turn to look at it. You know what? I'm going to stop whining at our house about how hot it is, too. One of our texters letting us know that it's 85 to 86 degrees inside their house because the AC's been broken now for 3 weeks. Yikes. Not good timing there. Not good timing if you're an NBC Peacock fan either. You're going to have to look for a new place to watch your favorite streaming content from Peacock coming up. We'll tell you where with Money News. That's next.
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21: 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Results should not be. Instead of putting me on shots, pills, or expensive medications that could become an ongoing commitment, soda taught me how to eat for my body and to keep my weight off for good. Weight loss medications can be expensive for many people, and the bill does not end. Soda is different. A degreed nutritionist hooked me up with the root causes of my challenges, guided me, and taught me lifelong habits on how to lose weight without signing up for a lifelong bill. And you can get 4 free weeks if you call 866-800-SODA and mention KSL News Radio. 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Remember, soda is, say it with me, state of the art.
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0: All right, let's take a look at Utah's money here. NBC's Peacock has found a new home. You're going to find it on YouTube. Starting in 2027, all of the streaming services content will be available for YouTube premium subscribers in the U.S. It's a multi-year partnership, and investors love it. Shares of both streaming parent companies were up today. More than 7 million kids have now been signed up for the Trump accounts. The money in those accounts is invested in funds that track the performance of the S&P 500. Treasury Secretary Scott Bessent is calling them the most successful launch in government history, all part of the president's big, beautiful bill. And JetBlue stock was up more than 3% today after the company announced plans to overhaul its fare options. If you book in basic economy, there will now be tiers with more expensive tickets allowing you to choose where you sit, earn more points on purchases, and more. Mixed bag on the markets today. The Dow was up 262, the S&P up 1, the NASDAQ actually headed the other way. It was down 43. Well, a new cybersecurity alliance is gaining traction in the tech world.
25: NVIDIA, SpaceX, Dell, and Microsoft are among the companies joining forces on the Open Secure AI Alliance. The goal? To create advanced cybersecurity tools to guard against attacks from artificial intelligence, like the one where two of OpenAI's models hacked into the website Hugging Face. The group says it wants these tools to be open source, meaning any developer can modify the source code of the tool to suit their own specific use case. OpenAI, Anthropic, and Google have not signed on to the alliance. Mike Dubusky, ABC News.
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2: 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Here again is Eric Butler.
3: You got a crash southbound I-15 approaching downtown. This is just past 1000 North, right before you get to 600 North, blocking the HOV lane, and that is backing up things towards 2300 North, Warm Springs Road. Southbound slowdowns after that in Salt Lake County of the usual variety from 5300 South in Murray in patches all the way down to the Bluffdale exit. And you've got northbound slowing on the West Belt now as you go from California Avenue up to I-80. And so for 201 traffic, that's slow westbound Mountain View Corridor out to Magna. Michelle.
4: Delays for drivers southbound I-15 in Utah County. This is starting at Pioneer Crossing, headed down into the Linden area. On the flip side, looking at some slowdown starting right about 1600 North in Linden. That's going to stretch back up into the Pleasant Grove area. And then finally, we have some slowdowns on 2100 North in Lehigh. Michelle Rowe in the KSL Traffic Center.
5: Extra warm temperatures overnight. Salt Lake City's low was 85 degrees. If that holds for the rest of the day, it'd be the warmest overnight low in Salt Lake history. Now tonight, temperatures will drop into the upper 70s. We'll go partly cloudy skies, 100 degrees, and still a 30% chance of a little afternoon pop-up storm on Tuesday. Drier air nudges in for Wednesday and Thursday, and temperatures stay in those low 100s all week long, peaking on Friday as we get up to near 104. From the KSL Weather Center, I'm Kevin Eubank.
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2: 4:30 now at KSL News Radio. Jeff Kaplan with the week off. Tim Hughes filling in. Cloudy on and off again in downtown Salt Lake City, but it's back up to 97 degrees. KSL's top story, the American Red Cross says they're desperate for new donors, declaring a nationwide blood crisis. Here's KSL News Radio's Reagan Edelman.
8: CEO of the Utah American Red Cross, Heidi Ruster, says they have very little blood left on the shelf.
9: So we have minimal units to be able to provide to the hospitals, much less than normal.
8: She says they received fewer donations in both May and June, and because blood only lasts 43 days, they constantly need new supply. Heidi says the Red Cross is responsible for 40% of the blood supply across the country, so if things stay dire, some voluntary surgeries will have to be delayed.
9: We do have appointments open. We do have blood drives going on, and we're just not getting enough units at each drive as expected across the country.
8: This is only the second blood crisis ever declared by the Red Cross, and Heidi says the fix is more donors. You can start at redcrossblood.org. Reagan Edelman, KSL News Radio.
2: Police have arrested two men accused of an early morning shooting spree in Sevier County.
10: According to arresting documents, residents across Helena and Aurora were woken up by the sound of gunshots early July 2nd. Cooper Jones is accused of criminal mischief and improper discharge of dangerous weapons after police say he shot out streetlights, stop signs, and fired at several cars and houses.
11: Well, we were able to get some excellent surveillance video that showed the vehicle and suspects, and we were able to identify that vehicle.
10: Salina Police Chief Alan Taylor says it doesn't appear that anyone or anything was targeted, but there was a lot of damage. Police say they found spent casings and alcohol and drug paraphernalia in the truck belonging to Jones, and that after arresting him, Jones confessed his passenger at the time was Dakota Dudley. Tammy Kikuchi, KSL News Radio.
2: Brian Koberger pleaded guilty last year to the murder of four University of Idaho students, but now, in a new interview with the New York Times, he says he wants to withdraw his guilty plea and reopen the case. ABC News legal analyst Brian Buckmeyer says a plea change would be difficult.
12: If you take a plea and you haven't been sentenced as yet, it's very easy. But specifically in Idaho, the standard is that there needs to be a manifest injustice. And that's extremely difficult to do in a situation like this, where judges, prosecutors, and defense attorneys are all trained on how to make sure that a defendant is properly informed, that they know they're taking a plea voluntarily, and that they're knowledgeable in the conditions of that plea. And so this would be an uphill battle for anyone. But when you talk about trying to take back a plea after a year, it adds even more layers to the difficulty of what Brian Koberger is attempting to do.
2: Koberger says he pleaded guilty due to false promises and wrong information. Senator Mitch McConnell has not been cleared to return to the Senate. Today, Congress's Office of the Attending Physician and McConnell is still in physical therapy.
13: McConnell hasn't been seen on Capitol Hill for 6 weeks. His office this month said he suffered a fall in his home on June 14th that briefly left him unconscious, and that he was also treated in the hospital for a mild case of pneumonia. In a new statement on Monday, Congress's Office of the Attending Physician said McConnell's now doing multiple sessions of physical therapy and rehabilitation every day, but that he's not yet cleared to return to the Senate. McConnell has said he plans to finish his term, which ends in January. Peter Haralambos, ABC News.
2: Cleaning up from one natural disaster while preparing for the next, Beaver County is still trying to mop up after flooding and debris flows damaged about 300 homes in the span of a week. KSL News Radio's Heather Peterson has the latest.
14: It didn't just impact homes. The debris flows off the Cottonwood Fire burn scar damaged their power systems, water systems, and roads. Beaver County Commissioner Tammy Pearson says while thousands of volunteers came to help clear some of that debris this weekend, they still have a long way to go.
15: Now we have a lot of debris piles and stuff there. It's still going to be a Herculean effort to get anything cleaned up, and we don't even know if the next flood, you know, if it hits us again.
14: Pearson says they're expecting to use a combination of local, state, and federal emergency funds to help with the cost of recovery. They even had most of Utah's congressional delegation in the area on Friday to talk about problems like forest management and what they need to better protect themselves from catastrophe in the future. Heather Peterson, KSL News Radio.
2: Dixie National Forest has lifted Stage 2 fire restrictions, now allowing campfires within a designated recreation site. The forest has been in Stage 2 restrictions since late June due to the dry, hot weather. Officials say things have changed thanks to recent moisture and a rise in firefighting resources. And a small research plane is crisscrossing the Wasatch Front this summer with a one-of-a-kind piece of equipment on board.
16: We're able to literally probe the atmosphere at different levels and different layers to look for different emission sources.
2: So they're looking for the pollutants that hurt Utah's ozone. University of Utah atmospheric scientist Gennett Holler, the flying laboratory will benefit the state's air quality by identifying what the problem is to begin with. You can learn more by listening to today's episode of KSL News Daily Podcast, hosted by Maria Chaleos. All right, let's get our first look traffic and go back over to Eric Butler.
3: Still got an HOV lane blocked, the HOV lane, southbound I-15 just before 600 North, and that's backing things up to Warm Springs Road. And you've got further southbound slowing Salt Lake County in spots, 53rd South and Murray down to the Bluffdale exit. Eric Butler in the KSL Traffic Center.
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17: Hi, this is Doug Wright, and I've been a fan of Hale Center Theater from the very beginning. But there is something about this season that is just off the charts. Maybe it's due to the three stages now, which accommodate an amazing variety. Take, for example, showing right now on the Beehive stage, Thornton Wilder's Pulitzer Prize-winning novel and Tony Award-winning play is an absolute must-see. It's Our Town. This is a touching story focusing on two families in a small town, the sorrows, the joys, the reflections of lives well lived. And then, coming up, we've got Joseph and the amazing Technicolor Dreamcoat. The music, the staging, the pure fun of it makes Joseph an all-time favorite. And in mid-August, it's Moriarty. This is the time for you to lock down your tickets for all of the wonderful productions at Hale Center Theater. And all you have to do is go to hct.org.
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2: 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Remember the movie Ferris Bueller's Day Off? I loved that movie. So fun. A seminal movie of the 80s. It was basically 2 hours worth of madcap capers worthy of a chuckle, maybe a belly laugh. But for an entire generation of junior high school kids, it was aspirational. Who didn't want to own the world, have a hot girlfriend, skip school,
21: Bueller,
2: and get away with all of it?
21: Bueller.
2: But now, Matthew Broderick is 64 years old and a different generation is watching that movie. And I'm kind of shocked they're coming to a completely different conclusion. Some millennials are watching Ferris Bueller and they see a rich, white, privileged kid whose hardworking parents created a life in which he manipulates his best friend into destroying a Ferrari?
22: Ferris? He never drives it. He just rubs it with a diaper.
2: These revisionists see a teenager who abused school workers with his pranks and bent the entire world to his will for nothing more than his own personal enjoyment. How empty and purposeless this was, while his poor sister got away with nothing. Her life was miserable.
23: I can't believe this. If I was bleeding out my eyes, you guys would make me go to school. This is so unfair.
24: Jeannie, please don't be upset with me. You have your health. Be thankful.
2: Meantime, Ferris even stole a parade. Upworthy reports some of these revisionists looking at the movie with fresh eyes caution that at reunions years later, when you look back at the Ferris Buellers in your own high school, it's clear that it was the high point of their lives. Everything else was downhill. These millennials say Ferris Bueller's not aspirational. He's a self-centered jerk without any values. They look down their noses at all the unks, the olds, the boomers, the Gen Xers who laughed. Or perhaps it was just a fun movie.
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3: Now we got a couple of left lanes blocked. The HOB lane, far left lane, southbound I-15 crash approaching the 600 North exit right before it. And now these backups could extend over to the North Interchange pretty quickly. Right now, you're going to see those delays on Warm Springs Road if you're heading towards downtown from Davis County. Northbound, slowing approaching the I-8201 exits in South Salt Lake. Those delays start around 3300 South, and then you got further delays going through the downtown area. I-15 southbound Salt Lake County, the slowdown start just past 4500 South in Murray, and lasts pretty continuously down to about 114 South. Then you got another spot of slowing from just past 123rd South down to the Bluffdale exit. Michelle?
4: Weather playing a part in the slowdowns on I-15 in Utah County. We have some rainy weather going on down in the Linden area. Northbound I-15 seeing the delays start right about 800 North in Orem, and that's stretching up almost to Pleasant Grove Boulevard. On the southbound side, that starts just past Pioneer Crossing, and that's also going to go down to almost 1600 North in Lehigh. Drivers using Pioneer Crossing, a little bit of slowdowns just west of I-15, and that's going to continue on in slow and go traffic as you're headed west toward the ranches. Drivers on Bangor Highway, still pretty slow in the West Valley area. Michelle Rowe in the KSL Traffic Center.
5: Extra warm temperatures across the state. Last night's low in Salt Lake was 85 degrees. That holds through the rest of the day. It'd be the warmest overnight in Salt Lake City history. Tonight we'll stop at 79, still extra warm. Highs will climb back up near 100 degrees Tuesday. Partly cloudy skies with a 30% chance of a scattered storm. Drier air moves in for Wednesday and Thursday. Temperatures stay near 100 degrees all week long. From the KSL Weather Center, I'm Kevin Eubank.
2: I'm a little jealous of that rain falling in Utah County right now. Still hot out there, 97 degrees. And we have breaking news. Many of the residents evacuated due to that brush fire burning in Washington Terrace this afternoon are now free to return home. The city says the mandatory evacuations have been lifted, except for residents

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2: one man's trash is thicker than water. 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
3: 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The three things you need to know this hour. First,
4: homes were evacuated and two people were hurt when flames got a little too close to a Washington Terrace neighborhood. I'm KSL News Radio's Becky Bruce.
3: Second, the Department of Energy has issued an emergency order to help prevent blackouts in the power grid due to the extreme heat. Third, a check of the drive.
5: Looks like all lanes are now open, although the crash still up against the left barrier. Southbound I-15, just before 600 North, backups are extending still to 2300 North. Eric Butler, KSL Traffic Center.
6: Record warmth this morning and some scattered showers this afternoon. I'm Kevin Eubank.
3: 97 degrees at the KSL Common Spirit Health Studios. 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
7: ABC News, I'm Michelle Franzen. The Trump administration asking the Supreme Court to weigh in on federal oversight on mail-in voting.
8: The Solicitor General requested that the justices clear the way so the proposed changes to mail-in voting could be implemented in time for the November elections. After Trump signed an executive order in March seeking to increase federal oversight of elections, the Postal Service proposed a rule that would require states turn over lists of approved voters. Under the policy, the Postal Service would refuse to deliver ballots in states that don't hand over their voter lists. A group of 23 states sued to prevent the changes from taking effect. Peter Harlambous, ABC News.
7: Gas prices falling slightly after the U.S. and Iran paused airstrikes. Maritime traffic, though, still stalled in the Strait of Hormuz. A judge in California says the murder trial for David Burke, known as the Singer David, can proceed. The singer is charged with killing an underage teen he allegedly had a sexual relationship with. Her body later found in his trunk. David Burke denies the charges. This is ABC News.
3: KSL News Time, 446. The man accused of killing four students from the University of Idaho back in 2022 is trying to take back his guilty plea. Brian Koberger told the New York Times he's filing a petition to reopen the case. Joining me now live with more is KSL legal analyst Greg Skordas. How common is something like this, Greg, especially after a full year?
9: It's not common, and in fact, he's got a year to do that. But what he's filed is a writ in claiming that he had ineffective assistance of counsel. His lawyers misled him. And because of that, he's attempting to withdraw his plea. Typically, you're not allowed to withdraw your plea after you're sentenced. And of course, his sentencing, like you said, was a year ago. So he's claiming that he had bad lawyers, that he was misled about what the plea meant, what his sentence would be, and therefore he should be allowed to withdraw his plea and go back to square one.
3: There was some analysis we played earlier from ABC News, one of their legal experts, and they made it sound like the state law of Idaho makes it even more complicated for him.
9: Yeah, and Utah's would too, because what he has to allege is that he didn't understand what he was doing and that the attorneys actually lied to him. So when a person pleads guilty, as he did here, the judge goes through a very detailed interview. They call it a plea colloquy, where the judge says, do you understand what you're doing? Has anybody forced you to do anything? Has anybody threatened you? And they'll ask him very detailed questions. So it's hard to come back a year later and say, well, I didn't tell the truth, or I didn't understand what I was doing, when the judge made sure, made very, very, very sure, especially in a case like this, Tim, to make sure that the person knows what they're doing and completely understands and comprehends their action that they're about to take by pleading guilty.
3: So is it up to that same judge whether this is successful?

0: his part?
1: Initially, it would be. It'll go to the judge, and then, of course, he'll file an appeal to a higher court to see if they will review what the judge did and maybe look at, maybe the judge didn't ask the right questions or didn't explain his rights very well. I'm sure that didn't happen. I'm sure the judge did do a fairly good job. But the Idaho Supreme Court will ultimately take a look and decide whether or not this judge went through the appropriate questioning of Kohlberger before he accepted his pleas.
2: But obviously, this is a long shot.
1: It's very much a long shot. And frankly, you should know this, Tim. If he withdraws the plea and goes back to square one, he's facing the death penalty again four times. So sometimes you have to say, be careful what you ask for.
2: Yeah. All right. Great stuff. Thank you. KSL legal analyst Greg Skort is there helping us out with the Brian Kohlberger twists and turns, as we learned today from ABC News. It's 4:49. 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Back over to the traffic center and Eric.
3: We still got southbound slowdown, Salt Lake County, usual spot, 5300 South Murray down into a Midvale spot of it at 90th South, and then more continuous stretch going from 106 South down into the Bangor exit area. Northbound slowing approaching South Salt Lake from 3300 South, and then past that, as you head towards downtown, you're probably going to be about 20 to 30 miles per hour off the speed limit. That gets better once you get up into the North Interchange area. Past that, everything looks good up into Davis County. In fact, really no problems on I-15 northbound, southbound between Roy and Ogden. Michelle?
4: Typical delays for drivers southbound Mountain View Corridor between the 201 freeway, about 3500 South and West Valley. A little more slowing in daybreak. But the delays in Harriman are looking better, but you're seeing some delays as you're making your way into with Saratoga Springs at this point. Drivers coming over the Point of the Mountain in Teutah County, slowing down in American Fork, and that's going to stretch down into the Linden area. We've had some rain down in Linden. On the flip side, as you're approaching 800 North in Orem, headed back up toward the Pleasant Grove area, you're seeing some slowdowns there as well. Now for drivers on 2100 North in Lehigh, typical delays there as you're going between I-15 and Mountain View Corridor. At UTA, we move your early mornings, your long days, your big plans. We move purpose. We move you. Plan your trip at RideUTA.com. I'm Michelle Rowe in the KSL Traffic Center.
5: The KSL 7-day forecast is keeping things extra hot. Overnight lows, 70s along the Wasatch Front. Afternoon highs, 100s for the next 7 days. Tonight, 79 for the low, 100 partly cloudy, and a 30% chance of a stray shower on Tuesday. Mostly sunny and 100 on Wednesday with 101 on Thursday. Temperatures will peak over the weekend. 104 for the highest temperature in Salt Lake on Saturday. 112 in St. George. From the KSL Weather Center, I'm Kevin Eubank.
2: Yeah, it's all in your perspective, right? If it's 112 in St. George, 97, not so bad. But that's what we're dealing with downtown. We got breaking news on KSL. The fire in Box Elder County is spreading and threatening ranches now. Utah Fire Info says the East Promontory fire is now estimated to be more than 100 acres. That's double what we told you just an hour ago. We don't know the cause or how many ranches are threatened, but we'll keep an eye on things and continue to bring you the very latest.
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2: 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The S&P was up 1 and the NASDAQ down about 43 points.
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3: And we've got southbound slowdowns continuing, approaching downtown Salt Lake City. That's because you had a crash right before 600 North, and it's still up against the left barrier, although it's not blocking any lanes at this point, so that's good news if you're heading up in towards that direction. Southbound 15 going through Salt Lake County, those delays start in the usual spot, 53rd South and Taylorsville, and pretty solid going down to 7200 South. That's going to be the slowest spot, but you got reduced speeds after that from 90th South and Sandy all the way down to the Bangor exit. Pretty slow southbound over on Mountain View Corridor and Bangor Highway between 201 35th South. Michelle?
4: Looking at delays for drivers, this is on Bangor Highway between California Avenue and about 3500 South. Making your way over the point of the mountain, that's in good shape until you're approaching Pioneer Crossing, where you slow down once again. That's going to be slow and go traffic all the way in through the Linden area. On the flip side, looking at slowdowns, Orem back up to Linden. Michelle Rowe in the KSL Traffic Center.
2: It'll look for a high tomorrow of 99, 79 for an overnight low tonight, and it brings with it a 20% chance of showers. 97 degrees in Salt Lake City this hour.
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2: This is the 5 o'clock report. 20 minutes of uninterrupted news, commercial-free, and in for Jeff Kaplan today. I'm Tim Hughes. Our top story is developing news. A massive firefighting effort underway at this hour in Washington Terrace, where upslope winds fed a wildfire starting around lunchtime today, forcing evacuations this afternoon, and we understand injuring a couple of people. KSL News Radio's Becky Bruce is live on the scene with the latest. Becky?
23: Tim, this all started about 11:45 this morning, but those winds were gusting hard, and what started as a small fire quickly grew to 75 acres, touching backyards and even melting some fences. It could have been worse, but Washington Terrace City Manager Tom Hansen says their partner agencies helped put some real firepower at those flames.
24: Weber County Sheriff, a lot of credit for their efforts with emergency management, emergency response. Our sheriff was involved. Everyone through the whole system. So when we need everyone, everyone's there, and it's essential.
23: We learned most of the homeowners have now been allowed to go back home, but there are still a few being asked to stay away, mostly south of 5700 South. We know of those two people who suffered injuries. By the way, one was a deputy who's already been treated and released. The other is a resident. No word on that person's condition. Now, while the conditions have improved, Tim, I do have to tell you, the winds are still here, just not as strong as they were, and the smoke is very thick. Live, Becky Bruce, KSL News Radio.
2: There's a second fire burning in Box Elder County today, about 18 miles south of Howell. It's doubled in size. Utah Fire Info says the East Promontory Fire, now burning more than 100 acres, driven forward by wind. They say it's threatening ranches, although they didn't specify how many or if any evacuations were underway. We'll also keep an eye on that fire. Most heat records are set during the hottest part of the day, but Salt Lake City could make weather history tonight if it doesn't cool off. KSL News Radio's Eric Cabrera is live to explain. Eric?
25: Tim, imagine walking outside before sunrise and it's still 85 degrees. Well, you don't have to imagine it. That is what happened this morning at Salt Lake City International Airport, where the National Weather Service keeps the city's official climate records. But that record is unofficial, at least for now, because today's record won't count unless the temp stays at or above 82 degrees through midnight. I also asked the National Weather Service meteorologist Sam Weber whether forecasters have any friendly competitions around the office.
26: Try to place kind of a little contest in here of how many 100 degree days we're going to see, but maybe start changing that to how many nights above 80 degrees are we going to see.
25: Well, we've inspired a new game for you guys. There we go.
26: Right.
25: If today ends up in the record books, Weber may have just created the Weather Service's newest office competition. Live, Eric Cabrera, KSL News Radio.
2: That record-breaking heat could be disrupted by some rain moving through the valley today. KSL meteorologist Kevin Eubanks said an earlier band of rain brought temperatures down to 86 this afternoon. At the same time, cloud coverage is trapping the heat.
0: You've got to get movement in the atmosphere. So when you can get even monsoonal rains, if you can keep bringing in those monsoons, they bring down the temperatures. But when that high gets right over us, it creates that dome, and that's where we start to see these massive records.
2: Kevin says we'll continue to see really hot temps all week long. Extreme heat can lead to blackouts across central and southwest states, something a new emergency order by the federal government hopes to reduce. We get the story from KSL News Radio's Brianna Willis.
1: The order directs Southwest Power Pool to provide additional power to 17 states, including Texas, Wyoming, and Utah. Rocky Mountain Power's Jonna Whiteside says this could help some electricity providers who have smaller pools of power available to them.
5: Thankfully, Rocky Mountain Power is not in that position. We have everything from wind and solar to hydroelectric, as well as coal and gas resources that we can pull upon.
1: Rocky Mountain Power's power outages and high heat have had more to do with equipment failure than a power shortage. He says they've been able to act more proactively to prevent outages and quickly fix ones that have popped up. Brianna Willis, KSL News Radio.
2: Now our top national story. Extreme heat is fueling wildfires across Spain and France today. Hundreds of thousands of people there have been evacuated.
7: And in France, authorities going door to door in the Gironde region, urging residents to evacuate, pleading with vacationers to keep their distance. Firefighters supported by farmers. Huge flames as the wildfires in the region burn more than 100,000 acres, an area four times the size of Paris. And in Bordeaux, the heart of France's famed wine country and a tourist hotspot, cleared out by the approaching flames.
2: ABC's Marcus Moore reports that those fires have led to the death of one person in Spain, and dozens of firefighters have been hurt. The fires are so large that they can be seen from a satellite. More than 300,000 Haitians and thousands of Syrians in the U.S. are scheduled to lose temporary protected status today.
8: The Supreme Court last month cleared the way for the Trump administration to cancel TPS. By the end of the week, those immigration protections are set to expire for immigrants from Haiti and Syria. However, with thousands of Haitians working as caregivers, their possible removal has raised concerns about a potential labor shortage. Immigration and Customs Enforcement, however, appears undeterred. A source says they're ramping up operations to target Haitian TPS holders in the coming days. Peter Haralambos, ABC News.
2: 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First look traffic now on the 5 o'clock report. Here's Eric.
3: Still got a southbound crash approaching downtown on I-15, but the flow seems to be getting better going by, and it's up against the left barrier. This is just before the 600 North exit. You got northbound slowing through downtown, too, but no accidents, as far as we can tell, contributing. Eric Butler in the KSL Traffic Center.
2: 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Tomorrow marks 5 months since the war with Iran began. Speaking to reporters outside Air Force One today, the president appears to be in no rush to end it.
9: I have a lot of patience. I have plenty of time. Plenty of time. Their whole shoreline's wiped out. The strait is in very good shape. And we're talking right now. You know, they wanted to talk.
2: A spokesman for Iran's foreign ministry says they haven't asked to resume talks. Meantime, gas prices still sitting above $4 a gallon, and Gas Buddy's Patrick DeHaan tells ABC News that the market is still volatile.
10: Gasoline and diesel only down 2 or 3 cents. That's only about a 2% drop. And part of the reason for that is that refining continues to be impacted. So while the price of oil is down significantly, the price of what comes out of a refinery is down nowhere nearly as significant. And that's something to keep an eye on here, that even if there is de-escalation between the U.S. and Iran, if no new tax emerge, we're still looking at Ukrainian drone attacks in Russia.
2: Patrick says the wars in both Iran and Ukraine could keep prices high. Here in Utah, AAA reports that the average price of a gallon of gas is $4.14 per gallon. That's a penny less than yesterday. Savannah Guthrie released a new video today pleading for any information about her mother, who has been missing, of course, since February.
27: It has been months since our mom was taken from us. Our family is in agony. We are in a nightmare that will not end. Nothing about our situation has changed.
2: Authorities believe that 84-year-old Nancy Guthrie was kidnapped or taken from her home. And a Cache County man has been arrested after negotiations with a SWAT team yesterday.
11: Court documents say the SWAT team was activated after Abraham Quesada threatened his mother in her home near 3805 South, 100 West in Nibley. Deputies found he had an active felony warrant for his arrest and recent domestic violence charges. Cache County Sheriff Chad Jensen says the victim left her home for her safety, and the SWAT team arrested Quesada.
12: These are dangerous times, and people do dangerous things, and we're going to use the resources that we have to resolve these as peacefully as we can possibly resolve them.
11: Quesada was booked into the Cache County Jail and is charged with domestic violence, possession of meth, possession of a firearm by a restricted person, and fugitive from justice. Isabella Sosa, KSL News Radio.
13: 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There's something different this summer. We're in the summer doldrums of sports. Football hasn't started. Basketball and hockey are on summer hiatus. All you have are baseball players grinding it out on the diamond till playoff time in October. And there's the WNBA. This is when sports fans rise from their TVs and discover there's a real life to live for a couple of months. Except this year, thanks to social media, we're filling the gap with silly sports. And I'm talking about the Savannah Bananas. And if you haven't seen them in your social media feed, they're a touring baseball team that fills stadiums with fun. Maybe you've seen them on social media in their banana yellow uniforms doing dance routines that'll make Cosmo proud, backflips before they make a catch, and they play by special banana rules that make every game a ninth inning cliffhanger.
14: He drives this one high and deep to right center. Game-winning walk-off home run.
13: The Bananas played Smith's Ballpark last year. They filled it, and tickets are always $35. But if you prefer participatory sports, there's another one for the summer doldrums that's a play on the 24 Hours of Le Mans. If you don't speak French, that's the 24 Hours of Le Mans, the auto race. This year on the West Coast, you can enter the 24 Hours of Lemons. You show up with a $500 car and race. The goal is to keep your jalopy on the track for 24 hours. The 24 Hours of Lemons cost $1,750 to enter a team. The winner gets $600. Do the math, and you'll understand why they call this silly season.
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2: KSL News Time 509, traffic and weather together, brought to you again by UCCU. You deserve to love where you bank. Eric, how are we looking out there?
3: We still got the same slowdowns going southbound towards downtown Salt Lake City, but this is actually easing up quite a bit. Although the crash is still there, it's up against the left barrier right before the 600 North exit. If you're continuing southbound through Salt Lake County, slowdowns from just past 4500 South down into Midvale, and then from in spots from 90th South and Sandy all the way down to the Bangor exit, northbound slowing around from Point of the Mountain up to Bangor, and then going into downtown from the about the 600 South exit. And you've still got a lot of congestion on the ramps to go south on 215, the West Belt, from I-80, both eastbound and westbound. Michelle?
4: Delays for drivers southbound I-15. This is just prior to Lehigh's Main Street, where those slowdowns start in Utah County. That's going to stretch down into Linden area. Then we have another small stretch going between Orem and the S-curves in Provo, finally, as you're making your way southbound through the Spanish Fork area. On the flip side, northbound slowdowns as well. This is going to start right around 800 north in Orem, and that's going to stretch up into the American Fork area. For drivers using Mountain View Corridor, we have slowdowns in West Valley, Daybreak, and then finally making your way into Saratoga Springs. The Pioneer Crossing area, that is also slow and go, and that's going to be as you're headed away from I-15, headed toward the ranches. Michelle Rowe in the KSL Traffic Center.
16: As we head through the 5 o'clock hour, there's a chance for a few little showers dancing around the Wasatch Front. When those showers are here, temperatures drop into the 80s, but the minute they're gone, we're right back into the 90s. That chance of showers will taper off after 7 or 8, and we'll still be in the low 90s, upper 80s by 9, mid-90s by 10, with the ultimate low of 79 in Salt Lake. With your hourly forecast on the 5 o'clock report, I'm Kevin Eubank.
2: And let's see, right now in Salt Lake City, it's cooled off a little bit, 93 degrees, which hopefully is going to help with fire suppression out there as they continue to battle a couple of fires that we learned about today, one in Washington Terrace, one in Box Elder County. We'll bring you the very latest on that Washington Terrace situation coming up in just a few minutes. A new study gives some insight into how difficult it's been for a lot of Americans to put food on the table. Here's ABC's Sherry Preston.
6: The nonpartisan Urban Institute in Washington says in 2025, almost 20% of Americans had to use their savings to pay for groceries, and nearly 1 in 20 needed cash from one of those high-interest payday loans for food. Among adults who use credit cards to pay for groceries, almost 20% pay less than the full balance every month, and almost 9% admitted they didn't always make the minimum payment at all. The Urban Institute's Basic Needs Survey states that over the past 5 years, food costs have risen 32% nationwide. Sherry Preston, ABC News.
2: We're in a blood crisis. The American Red Cross says that there is not enough blood on their shelves, and that's hitting the supply of hospitals across the U.S.
17: We provide 40% of the blood supply across the country.
2: CEO of American Red Cross Utah Nevada region, Heidi Ruster, says they've seen weaker donation numbers than usual, and this has happened once before back in 2022. She says the fix is simple. More people willing to step up and donate.
17: We've just got to make sure there is blood on the shelves, but blood only lasts for 42 days, so it's got to be constant.
2: If you want to help, you can start by going to redcrossblood.org. Utah's professional women's softball team has just won the championship in its first year as a Utah team.
18: This was our inaugural season having home markets, and so to have Salt Lake City, the community, show up for the summer was really fun, and we are so excited to bring back a championship to the city.
2: Utah Talons infielder Hannah Flippen says they were able to call Utah their home market thanks to a lot of fan support last season when they also won the championship.
18: And this year they didn't break stride. They showed up. We had so many sellout games, and the crowd was into it. The fans were into it, and we really felt the love this year.
2: Flippen says the Talons are just one of six professional softball teams in the country right now. And look at this, a new resident at Hogle Zoo. It's a baby giraffe. The herd has grown from 6 to 7 with the addition of a baby girl. It's the mama giraffe's third calf born at the zoo. At just 1 week old, the baby already stands 6 feet tall and weighs nearly 160 pounds. Zoo visitors can see the pair in the winter yard behind the Eccles Express train station. That's good stuff. KSL News Time, 5:15. The three things you need to know this hour. First,
25: Salt Lake City is on the verge of breaking its record for the hottest overnight low if temperatures stay 82 or higher by midnight. 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
2: Second, we're keeping an eye on the fire in Box Elder County where fire officials say it's burning 100 acres and threatening structures. Third, let's check the drive.
3: Got slowdowns over on the West Belt southbound from 215 at I-80 and the transition ramps to go south from I-80. And you've got southbound slowdowns still going by 600 North because of a crash. Eric Butler, KSL Traffic Center.
16: Record warmth this morning and some scattered showers this afternoon. I'm Kevin Eubank.
2: 93 degrees at the KSL Common Spirit Health Studios.
19: From ABC News, I'm Stephanie Officer. A Los Angeles judge has now ruled there is enough evidence to put singer David, real name David Burke, on trial for the death and dismemberment of 14-year-old Celeste Rivas Hernandez. LADA Nathan Hockman says his office is still weighing whether to seek the death penalty in the case. Burke has pleaded not guilty. His attorneys say there's insufficient evidence for murder.
20: Charlene Olmedo held David Anthony Burke, who goes by the name of a singer David spelled D4VT, to answer for the horrific and barbaric killing of a 14-year-old at the time, Celeste Rivas Hernandez.
19: Reaction from legal experts after Brian Koberger filed new court documents to challenge his conviction in the Idaho college murders. ABC News legal contributor Bernardo Villalona says it may be easier to argue over counsel than reverse his guilty plea last year.
21: It's going to be very difficult to withdraw a plea, especially since the judge went to great extent in determining whether this plea was entered into knowingly and to make sure that he, one, understood the charges, understood what the promised sentence is, and also, number three, understood what rights he was waiving by entering a plea.
19: Kansas Chiefs head coach Andy Reid says the team's thoughts and prayers are with offensive coordinator Eric Bieniemy,
0: whose wife was allegedly shot by the couple's son. ABC's Rena Roy reports police say the shooting happened at Bien-Aimé's Virginia home last night.
1: The couple's son, 27-year-old Elijah Bien-Aimé, arrested and charged with malicious wounding, use of a firearm in commission of a felony, and discharge of a firearm inside of a dwelling. He's being held without bond at a detention center in Virginia and had not yet entered a plea.
0: Bien-Aimé's wife is described as being in stable condition. 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
2: Well, we're hearing from the city manager this hour in Washington Terrace, where a wildfire forced evacuations and injured two people this afternoon. Tom Hansen tells KSL News Radio about the response.
5: At 11:45, a fire started down on the south end of our city, down in what would be considered our urban wildfire interface area. So it came working up the hill pretty quick, and before you know it, it was right in the backyards of our residents. The dispatch went out for basically automatic aid for everyone in the area. So we had everyone from, obviously, Washington Terrace, Riverdale, Roy, South Ogden, you name it, everyone showed up. Everyone that could was here.
2: He says a lot of people came together to help.
5: So we have agencies from all of these other areas, but we also have a unified command because the Division of Natural Resources joined us with a helicopter, as well as Hill Air Force Base. So all of these agencies came together to try to help this situation because the fire got out of hand really fast. The winds made it more challenging for sure.
2: He also says that team effort is so important.
5: Something that's important just to remember is how cooperative our supporting agencies were. We contract with Weber County Sheriff's Office. Their crew was here with full force. We had other agencies here also helping us from other cities around our community. So when we need everyone, everyone's there, and it's essential.
2: That's Washington Terrace City Manager Tom Hansen. Breaking news on KSL. Fire officials say that a Layton home is a total loss after a fire engulfed three levels. Chopper 5 flew over the home at 2132 East, 3450 North earlier this afternoon and saw thick smoke, flames, and the upper floors completely destroyed. Layton Fire Chief Scott Mon says the home was being rented by four people, but none of them were home when the flames were sparked. There are still crews on the scene looking for hot spots and the cause. Neighbors on either side of the house were evacuated, but we understand have since returned home. KSL News Time now, 519. 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
3: And it looks like we got a crash in Bountiful, northbound I-15, right at the end of the on-ramp from 500 West. And it is over to the right. We are seeing slowdowns from Woods Cross up to that area if you're en route to Layton or beyond. Now, once you get past that, really, you don't have any problems, unusually, especially going through Roy and Riverdale. We do have some southbound slowing going by 5600 South and Roy, and some on US 89 coming down the hill from Harrison Boulevard and South Ogden down to I-84. And you still got a crash up against the left barrier, southbound 15, right as you approach 600 North. You got southbound slowing on the West Belt as well. And in Salt Lake County, usual reduced speed southbound 15 from Murray down to Draper. Michelle.
4: Looking at delays for drivers, southbound I-15 just south of 21st South in 2100 North, I should say, in Lehigh, and that's going to stretch down into about 1600 North in Linden. A little more slowing as you're going through Orem, and finally, as you're making your way from Provo, headed toward the Springville area. On the flip side, looking at some pretty sizable slowdowns going from 800 North in Orem, headed back up to about 1600 North in Linden, and again from Pleasant Grove to American Fork. Drivers on Mountain View Corridor, that is slow in the typical spots. Again, West Valley, and then Daybreak finally into Harriman and Saratoga Springs. Bangor Highway, that's also typical delays at this point as well. This is going to stretch between I-80 down to about 3500 South in West Valley, and then a little pocket in Riverton. 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I'm Michelle Rowe in the KSL Traffic Center.
16: KSL 7-day forecast is looking hot. Overnight lows and afternoon highs all above normal. for the next 7 days. Tonight, 79 for the low, partly cloudy, 30% chance of a stray shower on Tuesday with a high of 100. More sunshine moves in Wednesday and Thursday as we go 100 to 101, and then the high pressure ridge gets right over us on Friday, Saturday, 103 to 104 along the Wasatch, 111 to 112 in St. George. From the KSL Weather Center, I'm Kevin Eubank.
2: Right now, 93 degrees in the 7 day forecast, brought to you by Performance Automotive Bountiful.
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7: 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I'm Derek Miller with the Salt Lake Chamber, speaking on business.
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2: More breaking news this afternoon. The Utah State Correctional Facility is on lockdown while they investigate an assault. Officials say an inmate attacked an officer yesterday. The officer has a head injury but is expected to make a full recovery. The facility will remain under lockdown until the investigation is complete, which could be another day or so. Just time for us to take a look at how the markets ended the day. It was mixed. The Dow was up 262 points, closed at 52,210. The S&P up just one, and the NASDAQ down 43.
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2: 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Here's Eric.
3: We got a report from one of our texters that there was a vehicle on fire southbound US 89 coming from South Ogden right before I-84, so that may be the primary reason we've got some extra slowdowns there. You've still got southbound slowdowns in Salt Lake County. This is ranging from 5300 south in various degrees all the way down to the Bangor exit. Looks like the worst spot will be going by the South Interchange. And you've got delays on the ramps from I-80 to go southbound on 215 through the construction area. Michelle.
4: Delay southbound I-15 just south of 2100 north in Lehigh. That's going to stretch into Linden and then Orem. Finally, as you're making your way into this from Provo to Springville. On the flip side, looking at northbound delays as well. This is as you're approaching 800 north in Orem, stretching up into American Fork. Michelle Rowe in the KSL Traffic Center.
5: Extra warm temperatures overnight. Salt Lake City's low was 85 degrees. If that holds for the rest of the day, it'd be the warmest overnight low in Salt Lake history. Now tonight, temperatures will drop into the upper 70s. We'll go partly cloudy skies, 100 degrees, and still a 30% chance of a little afternoon pop-up storm on Tuesday. Drier air nudges in for Wednesday and Thursday, and temperatures stay in those low 100s all week long, peaking on Friday as we get up to near 104. From the KSL Weather Center, I'm Kevin Eubank.
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2: It's 5:30 at KSL. Jeff Kaplan has the week off. Tim Hughes filling in, and we have cloudy skies downtown, 93 degrees. KSL's top story this half hour, Beaver County still looking to dig itself out of mud and debris left behind by the recent fire and flooding. KSL News Radio's Heather Peterson has the latest.
7: They're estimating about 300 homes have been impacted by the flooding and the debris flows coming off the Cottonwood Fire burn scar. Beaver County Commissioner Tammy Pearson says those who are impacted can access their homes now, but they're not going to be able to live there.
8: Some of the sediment and the debris in those homes are 2 or 3 feet deep. I mean, the water was 4 feet deep in some of them, and the water had receded, but the garbage and the mud is still there.
7: Pearson says it was amazing to have thousands of volunteers from all over the country come help with the recovery effort over the weekend. They also hosted most of Utah's congressional delegation so they could hopefully get federal help with cleanup and forest management. She says in addition to all the cleanup efforts, they're still trying to stay prepared for the next storm whenever it comes. Heather Peterson, KSL News Radio.
2: We have breaking news on KSL. The National Weather Service has issued a multiple flash flood warning, one for a stretch of Beaver where about 28 people could be exposed. That's in effect until 7:30 p.m. The other is affecting 159 residents in Paiute and Sevier County. That one in effect after 8 tonight. The National Weather Service says to avoid walking or driving through flooded waters and seek higher ground. At Minersville Reservoir, just outside of Beaver, hundreds of dead fish have washed onto the shore.
7: Nick Braithwaite, a biologist with the Utah Division of Wildlife Resources, says they call this a fish kill. After the Cottonwood Fire burned much of the vegetation up in Beaver County and monsoon storms caused flooding, ash and debris flowed down into the reservoir.
9: This is very common after a large fire like that when you have a really high burn severity and you lose a lot of vegetation.
7: The debris sitting in the reservoir reduces oxygen for trout, and they need a lot of oxygen to survive. Braithwaite says this isn't uncommon, though. Other reservoirs in the area of central Utah have had similar fish kills that followed monsoon flooding and excess debris. McKenna Rodriguez, KSL News Radio.
2: The brush fire that prompted evacuations in Weber County this afternoon, now 10% contained. Local officials say the Adams Fire burned about 75 acres near Washington Terrace, fueled by high winds. A majority of the mandatory evacuations that were in place have now been lifted. Crews do, however, remain on the scene. Our top national story, police now say there were 3 shooters at the Seattle Food Festival this weekend. The first suspect, a 15-year-old, was taken into custody earlier. News Nation's Mills Hayes reports.
10: This happened just after 6 o'clock on Sunday, and the bullets hit 7 bystanders. 3 people were killed, 4 others injured, including a 2-year-old child. As of this morning, the hospital says that the toddler is the only patient that is still in the hospital, but is in stable condition. Police were able to take one suspect described as a young person into custody who surrendered after being confronted by police, and 2 guns were recovered.
2: Investigators believe the gunmen knew each other. The man who pleaded guilty to killing 4 University of Idaho students is now trying to overturn his conviction. According to court filings, Brian Koberger is now representing himself. He was sentenced to 4 consecutive life sentences after accepting a plea deal last year to get the death penalty off the table. In a statement given to the New York Times, Koberger claims he was misled by the defense after taking the deal and has filed a petition for post-conviction relief. Opening statements have begun in Massachusetts in the trial of Lindsay Clancy. She's accused of killing her 3 young children. Her attorneys argue that Clancy suffered from postpartum psychosis at the time of the alleged murders. ABC News legal analyst Brian Buckmore says the defense is expected to talk about how Clancy's mental health treatment was inadequate.
11: I think it gives the defense credibility to not just say, hey, we're making up this defense because we think it works and makes sense. I think they're backing up that claim with evidence prior to the incident, prior to the deaths of these children, and they're coming out in front of it and saying, here's the evidence that she was suffering from a problem. Here's the evidence. I think even on top of that, I believe that the father of the children, her husband, also has a civil lawsuit against the hospital as well.
2: Clancy is still paralyzed from the waist down after jumping from the home's second-story window following her children's death. Police in Salina, Utah, have named 2 people they believe are responsible for causing a lot of damage there and in Aurora after shooting haphazardly out of their car. Police Chief Alan Taylor says the shootings on July 2nd appear to be random.
12: On July 2nd, we had somebody drive around our town and Aurora, both cities, and they shot up cars. One house was shot.
2: Also, some stop signs and street lights were shot. Police say they used surveillance video to identify the suspects and the truck that was used in the shooting. The suspects, Cooper Jones and Dakota Dudley, were booked into jail in connection with those shootings. Eric's back now with your first look traffic.
3: Yeah, southbound crash 3300 south. That's up against the left barrier. The HOV lane is open, but the few people using it are going very slowly. Another crash southbound 15 at the end of the entrance ramp from 5300 south, blocking the right lane at the very end of that ramp. Eric Butler in the KSL Traffic Center.
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16: 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Remember the movie Ferris Bueller's Day Off? I loved that movie. So fun. A seminal movie of the 80s. It was basically 2 hours worth of madcap capers worthy of a chuckle, maybe a belly laugh. But for an entire generation of junior high school kids, it was aspirational. Who didn't want to own the world, have a hot girlfriend, skip school,
17: Bueller,
16: and get away with all of it?
17: Bueller.
16: But now, Matthew Broderick is 64 years old and a different generation is watching that movie. And I'm kind of shocked. They're coming to a completely different conclusion. Some millennials are watching Ferris Bueller and they see a rich, white, privileged kid whose hardworking parents created a life in which he manipulates his best friend into destroying a Ferrari.
18: Ferris? He never drives it. He just rubs it with a diaper.
16: These revisionists see a teenager who abused school workers with his pranks and bent the entire world to his will for nothing more than his own personal enjoyment. How empty and purposeless this was, while his poor sister got away with nothing. Her life was miserable.
19: I can't believe this. If I was bleeding out my eyes, you guys would make me go to school. This is so unfair.
20: Jeannie, please don't be upset with me. You have your health. Be thankful.
16: Meantime, Ferris even stole a parade. Well, take it up, baby. Upworthy reports some of these revisionists looking at the movie with fresh eyes caution that at reunions years later, when you look back at the Ferris Buellers in your own high school, it's clear that it was the high point of their lives. Everything else was downhill. These millennials say Ferris Bueller's not aspirational. He's a self-centered jerk without any values. They look down their noses at all the unks, the olds, the boomers, the Gen Xers who laughed. Or perhaps it was just a fun movie.
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2: Had a couple of small hiccups on the way home today, earlier in the afternoon. Let's see what it looks like now with traffic and weather together. 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You deserve to love where you bank. Looks like the roads are dry in Utah County. That's a start.
3: Yeah, that's right. And we did have some wet spots down there back in Salt Lake County. Haven't really seen any raindrops. But we do have your usual slowing. Southbound I-15 going from Murray all the way down to the Bangor exit. Now, prior to that, there is some southbound slowing that's a little unusual. That's approaching 3300 South. You got to crash up against the left barrier. And then further along, if you're getting onto the freeway, southbound 15 from 5300 South in Murray, at the very end of the entrance ramp, a crash is blocking off the right lane there. You've got northbound slowdown spots from downtown heading up to the north interchange. And then from there, really no problems all the way up to Ogden, although southbound 15 still slow from Riverdale down to 5600 South and Roy. And then southbound, possibly because of a vehicle fire right before I-84, US 89 slow from Harrison Boulevard to the mouth of Weaver Canyon. Michelle.
7: I-215 westbound, that is busy at the I-80 interchange. For drivers that are on Mountain View Corridor, looking at slowdowns again in the typical spot up here as you're approaching 3500 South in West Valley through daybreak and finally into Saratoga Springs. Bangor Highway still remains busy in West Valley, and now we're adding West Jordan to those slowdowns. Into Utah County, southbound I-15 looking good coming over the point, but you're slowing down as you're approaching Lehigh's Main Street, and that's going to stretch into the Linden area. More delays through Orem and finally Provo headed towards Springville. On the flip side, looking at slowdowns northbound I-15 in Orem, and again as you're going from Linden, head back up to Pioneer Crossing. Michelle Rowe in the KSL Traffic Center.
5: Extra warm temperatures across the state. Last night's low in Salt Lake was 85 degrees. That holds through the rest of the day. It'd be the warmest overnight in Salt Lake City history. Tonight we'll stop at 79, still extra warm. Highs will climb back up near 100 degrees Tuesday. Partly cloudy skies with a 30% chance of a scattered storm. Drier air moves in for Wednesday and Thursday. Temperatures stay near 100 degrees all week long. From the KSL Weather Center, I'm Kevin Eubank.
2: Clouds are gone, but still a little smoke out there from a couple of fires that are burning this afternoon. It's 93 degrees. We had, death over the weekend, a crash that involved a long border. And we thought it would be a good time to revisit some safety tips from police. We'll do that in depth coming up here in just a minute. 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
3: 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The three things you need to know this hour. First,
4: the Department of Energy has issued an emergency order to help prevent blackouts in the power grid due to extreme heat. Rocky Mountain Power says they're always improving their systems. I'm KSL News Radio's Brianna Willis.
3: Second, the state correctional facility is under lockdown after officials say an inmate attacked an officer. Third, a check of the drive.
5: Both out of the main lanes of traffic, but southbound crashes on I-15, both at 3300 South and 5300 South in Murray. Eric Butler in the KSL Traffic Center.
6: Extra hot temperatures and a few pop-up storms out there. I'm Kevin Eubank.
3: Still 93 degrees at the KSL Common Spirit Health Studios. 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
7: ABC News, I'm Stephanie Officer. A Los Angeles judge just ruled there is enough evidence to put singer David, real name David Berg, on trial for the death and dismemberment of 14-year-old Celeste Rivas Hernandez. District Attorney Nathan Huckman says his office is still weighing whether to seek the death penalty. Berg has pleaded not guilty.
8: She has held him to answer for first-degree murder with the special circumstances of lying in wait, doing this crime for financial gain, and murdering a witness to an investigation.
7: Powerful storms have already led to at least one confirmed tornado today in Wisconsin. ABC News meteorologist Samara Theodore.
9: Chicago seeing those thunderstorms. Indianapolis as well, right around the time folks are leaving, headed from work and headed home. Then, as we move farther in time, 7 p.m., Indianapolis starts to experience those storms. Columbus, Ohio. And I think there's enough heat around that we get today that those storms stay pretty energized even past sunset there.
7: This is ABC News.
3: KSL News Time, 5:47. Police are reminding riders to take extra precautions after a deadly crash involving a longboarder over the weekend. KSL TV's Emma Benson has more.
10: We're here at about 39 South and 971 East in Mill Creek. Take a look. I mean, this road is pretty busy out here. This happened just before midnight on Saturday. A person riding a longboard was hit by a car and killed. Now, Unified Police say the longboarder was traveling west in the roadway when they were hit by that vehicle that was also headed west. The longboarder died at the scene. Investigators say the driver remained at the scene and showed no signs of impairment. Now, speed doesn't appear to be a factor either, but they're still investigating this. Police say the longboarder was wearing dark clothing, so they're reminding anyone riding bikes, longboards, skateboards, roller skates, anything like that, scooters, make yourself as visible as possible and avoid riding in the travel lanes.
11: Wearing those helmets, wearing high vis, having lights, that's really imperative. But if you're going to be on skateboards, you know, whether that's roller skates as well, be cognizant of those same rules, but also try to use the sidewalks when available.
10: That's Sergeant Race with Unified Police Department. She said that they will not be releasing the name of the longboarder until all of the family members are notified. Now, again, she's reminding riders to stay very cognizant and cautious. Use sidewalks when possible. Also check your local city's ordinances since the rules vary by city. The investigation, of course, into this crash is still ongoing. In Mill Creek, Emma Benson, KSL 5 News.
3: And we have some breaking news on KSL. Forward progression of the East Promontory fire in Box Elder has stopped. Fire officials say it burned about 362 acres and impacted power lines, but no evacuations or road closures are in place. The crew seem to, anyway, have a handle on it. That's good news, and we'll continue to bring you the very latest. KSL News Time now, 5:49. 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

0: 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How about now, Eric?
1: Well, it looks like southbound I-15 traffic was held up for a time approaching 5300 south, and now it looks like folks are getting back through there, so I would expect some pretty heavy delays right now from 4500 to 5300 south. You do have a crash at the end of the on-ramp from 5300 south. One of the vehicles still poking out into the lane from the shoulder, but that's so far deep into the entrance ramp that's probably not going to affect anybody there. But we do have southbound slowing prior to that. That's approaching 3300 south. You got a crash up against the left barrier. Now, other southbound slowdown spots happening in Salt Lake County going from the south interchange down to Midvale and in spots between 90th South and Sandy going down to the Bluffdale exit. Northbound slowdowns going out of downtown. That starts up in the Rose Park neighborhood, goes up to North Salt Lake. Michelle.
2: Still looking at delays for drivers using the interchange of I-80 and I-215's west belt. If you're on Mountain View Corridor or Bangor Highway, that's going to be slow in West Valley on both highways, but the Mountain View delays are going to continue into the Harriman area and finally into Saratoga Springs. Southbound I-15, you're picking up slowdowns in Utah County right about Lehigh's Main Street. That's going to go into Pleasant Grove. On the flip side, looking at some slowdowns, Linden headed back up toward American Fork and 2100 North in Lehigh, as well as Pioneer Crossing. That remains slow in the typical spots. Michelle Rowe in the KSL Traffic Center.
3: Well, the heat is on. The next 7 days, hot statewide with temperatures triple digits in the north and south. Tonight, 79 for the low, 100 degrees, partly cloudy skies Tuesday with a 30% chance of a stray shower in the afternoon. 100 and mostly sunny conditions on Wednesday, and then 101 to 103 for Thursday, Friday. Now, the high pressure ridge kind of bubbles and peaks right over the state on Saturday, Sunday. We're up to 103, 104 in the north and 111 to 112 across the south. From the KSL Weather Center, I'm Kevin Eubanks.
4: St. George, 105 this hour. Park City, look at that, 75 this hour. And in Salt Lake City, it's 93 degrees. 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
10: There are many times I thought, I can't do this. I mean, what parent isn't worried about? What am I not doing right? What am I not doing enough? And then I realized, wait, that's being a parent.
11: Don't worry about being perfect. I've had
0: around three other mother figures in my life, but only one of them has taught me how a mother loves.
10: The greatest reward for me is he makes me better every day.
11: I would tell a family considering adopting a teenager that that teenager, whoever it is, needs you, and they need what you have to offer.
10: Taylor's giving me hope. He's our son, and that is what he will always be.
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4: Let's take a look at Utah's money here. More than 7 million kids have now been signed up for Trump accounts. The money in those accounts is invested in funds that track the performance of the S&P 500, and Treasury Secretary Scott Bessent is calling them the most successful launch in government history, all part of the president's big, beautiful bill. JetBlue stock was up more than 3% today after the company announced plans to overhaul its fare options. If you look at basic economy flights, there will now be some tiers with more expensive tickets, allowing you to choose where you sit, earn more points on purchases, and more. And NBC's Peacock has found a new home with YouTube. Starting in 2027, all of the streaming services content is going to be available for YouTube premium subscribers in the U.S. in a multi-year partnership. And investors love it. Shares of both streaming parenting companies were up today. Mixed bag on Wall Street. The Dow was up 262. The S&P really was flat. It was up a point, and the Nasdaq was down 43. The tropical weather in the Pacific is affecting the surf, they tell us, in Hawaii this week.
12: Rough seas, rip currents will be a big concern. Why is this all happening? We're looking at hurricanes. Now, there's a major hurricane, Hurricane Genevieve, a powerful Cat 5. However, it will not make landfall. Fausto will swipe just to the north of the Hawaiian Islands, bringing with it a tropical storm. Winds about 70 to 40 miles per hour by the time it gets to the north. And then we're looking at the potential for those rip currents and dangerous seas.
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1: Southbound I-15, slowdowns going by 53rd South in Murray. We had a crash there. It's pretty quickly cleared up, but that really slowed things down. In addition to a crash at the end of the on-ramp to go southbound 15 from 53rd South. Now, way up in Weber County, we've got northbound slowdown starting at Pioneer Road, heading north up to Far West and 2700 North. Right before that exit ramp, you got a crash over on the right shoulder. Michelle.
2: Looking at delays for drivers southbound I-15 approaching Pioneer Crossing.